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14: It's 5 o'clock at KFPK. Happy Monday to you. I'm Kitty O'Neill. Stories now trending. California's gubernatorial candidates making their final pitches to voters. The state's high-speed rail authority approving a contract that could speed up construction on the project. And a well-loved former Sacramento Kings coach has passed away. Yeah. Traffic and weather together right now. Dana Hess in the KFPK Traffic Center.
15: Kitty, and right now we've got a crash working. If you're coming into the

0: area, perhaps from Davis or wherever. Eastbound at 50 Pioneer Bridge, two vehicles involved. They are blocking the a slow lane is what they're saying right now. CHP is at the scene, and there are injuries as well. So you're going to see more activity there. But again, it's eastbound 50 Pioneer Bridge right over the river. Traffic on the 10s every 10 minutes, mornings and afternoons. 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
1: All right, thanks, Dana. And we're going to get a look at your KFPK forecast. As soon as the computer decides to cooperate, I'll have that for you. Okay, well, I don't know that I'm going to get that cooperation. Yeah. Noelle, why don't you hit that for us?
2: Mainly clear for tonight, low 55 to 59, partial sunshine. Tuesday, high 92 to 96. Wednesday, plenty of sunshine, high 88 to 92. Bright sunshine on Thursday with a high 94 to 98. I'm AccuWeather's Andy Robb on KFBK, Sacramento's News Radio.
1: Well, there you go. And we've got 89 in Granite Bay. Roseville has 90 and 92 in Sacramento. Your top local story, California's primary season is wrapping up. Leading candidates for governor and Los Angeles mayor hitting the trail before voting tomorrow. Democratic gubernatorial candidate, former California Attorney General Javier Becerra, rallying supporters in West Hollywood this weekend.
3: I believe that we must protect inclusion everywhere we can. I believe that as governor, my job is to ensure that I am protecting your rights under our civil rights laws, your rights under our Constitution.
1: Republican gubernatorial candidate Steve Hilton in San Francisco.
4: It's obviously a great honor to be endorsed by the President of the United States. I think that it's going to mean that when I'm governor, we'll have a cooperative relationship with the administration in Washington.
1: And of course, many have already voted, but hundreds of vote centers are now open across California, giving voters who have not another option for casting their ballots tomorrow in the primary election. Voters can drop off completed ballots at the vote center, or you can vote there in person, actually. Official drop box locations also an option. Mailing in your ballot is still something you can do, but make sure to get it hand stamped for that postmark to indicate that you've mailed it in or before Election Day. Apparently, that's not guaranteed unless you have them do it. And of course, we'll have live coverage of tomorrow's primary election. We have a lot of special guests coming in tomorrow, including Mike Lurie. And all that starts at 7 after our afternoon news. Your top national story, the Justice Department says it will abide by a federal judge's order to hold off for now on plans to give out up to $1.8 billion in an anti-weaponization fund. ABC News national correspondent Stephen Portnoy as the latest from Washington.
5: Last week's order from Virginia-based federal judge Leonie Brinkema freezes the fund pending a hearing she set for next Friday, June 12th. The Justice Department says it strongly disagrees with that order but will abide by it. That is the top Senate Republican, Majority Leader John Thune, says he wishes the administration would decide on its own to shut the fund down. Stephen Portnoy, ABC News, Washington.
1: Let's get more news now with KFBK's Joe Michaels.
6: Kitty, the California High-Speed Rail Authority has approved a controversial business plan and a multi-billion dollar plan that could speed up the timeline for laying the bullet train's first tracks. KFBK's Jordan Christmas has details.
7: California could be less than 6 months away from laying the High-Speed Rail Authority system's first tracks down. The board for the Rail Authority awarded a contract of up to $3.5 billion today to an operation between rail and engineering contractors Kiewit, Stacy Whitbeck, and Herzog. Track work is expected to be done between Merced and Bakersfield in different phases that will require the board's approval. This comes after the board voted to elevate board member Stephen Kawa to become the new board chair. Kawa, a longtime former aide to Governor Gavin Newsom, described this as a turning point for the project that has been slow to clear the necessary hurdles. Jordan Christmas, KFBK, Sacramento's News Radio.
6: The first operational cross-border tunnel to be discovered since 2022 has been uncovered in San Diego. Of course, it's coming from Tijuana, Mexico. More from ABC's Alex Stone.
8: The tunnel, which Mexican authorities initially said was almost 900 feet long, U.S. authorities say is actually almost 2,000 feet long and 55 feet deep, stretching from Tijuana into a fake retail store in San Diego. Four alleged cartel members who were followed, federal agents say, taking drugs out of the tunnel have been arrested. Kevin Murphy with Homeland Security Investigations.
9: This was a sophisticated tunnel that had lighting, ventilation, an electric rail system, wood shoring.

0: than at the very best of Sacramento basketball, says the Sacramento Kings organization, who adds they will be he will be remembered for the way he inspired those around him with humility, integrity, kindness, and an unwavering belief in the power of teamwork. Again, former Kings head basketball coach Rick Adelman has passed away at the age of 79. It's 5:07. I'm Joe Michaels on the KFBK Afternoon News with Kitty O'Neill.
1: All right, Joe, thanks. California's primary election day is tomorrow, and there are some rules. KFBK's Dina Kodiak with a quick overview.
2: Voters can return ballots early at designated sites, though hours vary by county. All polls are open from 7 a.m. to 8 p.m. on election day, but make sure you arrive before they close. Only one person per booth unless you need help, and service animals are allowed. No campaigning is allowed within 100 feet of a poll place. This includes wearing clothing or bringing signs supporting a candidate or issue. You also can't hand out flyers, block ballot drop boxes, or question others about their right to vote. Ballot selfies are allowed unless they bother others or threaten privacy. Finally, most voters don't need to show ID at the polls, although some first-time voters may need to. Dina Kodiak, KFBK, Sacramento's News Radio.
1: Okay, and our poll question today, we're talking about California's new diaper program. Giving new parents, when they leave the hospital, about 400 diapers. The controversy over is how much does it cost? It's been said anywhere from 15 cents to 50 cents per diaper. But the state hasn't released the contract or the records from the competitive bidding process, so we don't know how much taxpayer money is being spent. But what do you think of this baby program, diaper program from the state to give new parents 400 diapers. #250 on your smartphone. Keyword open mic. Thumbs up, thumbs down, and why. We'll get to that coming up right now. More of your top global and national stories. 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
3: From ABC News, I'm Chuck Sievertson. He couldn't care less if Iran resumes talks with the U.S. after cutting them off earlier today, says President Trump. ABC News White House correspondent Karen Travers.
4: We haven't heard from the Iranians anything to indicate that things are back on. And really, even the on-off, what is happening, the substance is still very complicated. There are still significant sticking points that have to be reworked. And the president had sent changes back to Iran that so far they have not addressed or weighed in on.
3: President Trump says Israeli Prime Minister Netanyahu told him that Israel will not send troops into Beirut or attack Lebanon. Trump also said that in a phone call with Hezbollah, the Iran-backed militants agreed to stop attacks on Israel. The Justice Department says it will abide by a federal judge's temporary freezing of the Trump administration's special $1.8 billion fund. ABC's Stephen Portnoy in Washington.
5: A social media post from the Justice Department says officials strongly disagree with last week's ruling by a federal judge in Virginia temporarily freezing the fund pending a hearing she set for the end of next week. The department says it will abide by that ruling. That, as more congressional Republicans express their opposition to the idea of handing out up to $1.8 billion of taxpayer money to those who have been accused of or convicted of crimes.
3: The state of Florida suing OpenAI, claiming the company knowingly released an aggressively marketed ChatGPT while concealing serious risks. In a news conference today, Florida Attorney General James Uthmeyer says that ChatGPT was used by the gunman in last year's deadly mass shooting at Florida State University.
6: He asked ChatGPT questions about what type of gun to use, providing photographs and getting advice. He asked what ammunition went with which weapon, what time of day and where on campus he might be able to encounter the most people.
3: Florida State Attorney General, you're listening to ABC News.
1: Oh boy. All right. Dana Hassan, the KFBK Traffic Center.
7: And that should have set off somebody's radar.
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7: 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And Cap City Freeway is a little slow, about 15 minutes northbound. And it's just, it's yellow, if that helps, on the sensors. So it's all right, but it could be worse. Split to Roseville, 12 minutes eastbound, 80, not bad at all. Downtown to Elk Grove is 11 minutes on I-5, and you got 15 minutes ahead of you on 99. Downtown to Folsom, 18 minutes. Again, I'm looking for the slowing. I'm not seeing it, but if you do, you can always call us on the traffic tip line, dial #250, and say traffic. Downtown to Withers, 23 minutes northbound I-5. Just, again, heavy slowing here and there, but just basically all the way through until you get up to about Del Paso. It's going to be fairly slow. And downtown to Davis, 10 minutes westbound 80, but eastbound coming in really heavy from the split, or let's say at least

0: Harbor Boulevard all the way up to Jefferson. You do have a problem there. I think it's the number one lane, but just watch out as they slow you down. And you'll love the way the place feels. Every escape feels a little more extraordinary. 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
2: Mainly clear for tonight, low 55 to 59. Bright sunshine, very warm for Tuesday, the high 93 to 97. Wednesday, plenty of sunshine, the high 88 to 92. Thursday's high, 94 to 98. I'm AccuWeather's Andy Robb on KFBK, Sacramento's News Radio.
1: 92 in Sacramento, 91 in Roseville. All right, your poll question is about California's new Golden State diaper program. New parents will get about 400 diapers when leaving the hospital. There's some controversy over how much it costs, but the records have not been released, so people don't know how much taxpayer money is being spent. But what do you think of it going to diapers?
3: Absolutely absurd. This is disgusting. We are so sick of being taxed in California. I am tired of paying for other people's things. I work full time. I didn't ask for diapers when I had my children. If you can't afford to have them, don't have them. Absolutely no, no, no.
4: You know, normally I would be okay with something like that. It's great. You know, me is when I was a new parent, that would have been a spectacular deal. But I feel like any new program that California starts is just a new fraudulent hole to dump money into. I guarantee in a year, like billions of dollars worth of fraud will be latched on to this new program. It's just always an empty hole.
5: Kitty, I'm okay with the 400 diapers, you know, when the new parents leave the hospital with a newbie. But if you're going to do 400 diapers on the new one, the newborn, then when I turn 90 and I leave the hospital, I'd like to get 400 diapers. You know, I'm just saying. You know what I'm saying?
1: Yes, I know what you're saying. Okay. Want them in both stages of life. If you're going to buy them at the beginning. All right. £250 on your smartphone. Keyword open mic. We'll get to more of your calls coming up shortly, like less than half an hour. Straight ahead, a not-so-funny joke or something. They're not sure what, but it led United Airlines to turn around an international flight. Had to go back to its origin city for a security check. Alex Stone tells you about that ahead. KPK News Radio, live everywhere, iHeartRadio app.
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1: So imagine you're on a plane and taking a vacation to Spain, and then you get the news that the plane has to turn back because of something a passenger named their Wi-Fi. ABC's Alex Stone reports.
19: Yeah, so this is an interesting one. And yeah, there's debate today of people who are saying that is a really dumb reason to turn around and after you're already out over the Atlantic Ocean and to go all the way back to Newark. And others who are saying, well, you never know that we have to do it because you don't know, but it burned. They you know, had to waste hundreds of thousands of dollars worth of fuel and everybody's time and vacation plans. So somebody's Bluetooth, their hotspot on board, was titled bomb on this United flight heading out of Newark on Saturday night to Spain. They were out over the ocean. That somebody saw that it was titled bomb. Listen to air traffic control.
20: Someone decided to name their Bluetooth device a certain four-letter word, so they're evacuating the aircraft.
19: That certain four-letter word being bomb, and the FAA called it a passenger disturbance, and the protocol was they had to turn around and come all the way back to Newark. And the pilot came on, he told everybody, this is not a joke. The one person on board this plane has decided to put out a signal on their Bluetooth or on their hotspot titled bomb, saying, this is kind of hard to hear, but you can hear.
21: We're going to be returning back to Newark because we have one passenger that seems to be making a funny joke.
19: Yeah, not so funny joke. The pilot announcing, when they arrived back in Newark, that federal agents were going to be boarding. So Boeing 767, 190 passengers, 12 crew members. They landed back at Newark Airport. Law enforcement, FBI, police, they were waiting. Everybody got off. They swept and searched the plane. No idea whose signal it was. They had everybody on board turn off their Bluetooth and their hotspots. And they eventually cleared the plane to go again, not knowing whose it was. Everybody got back on board. They had to get a new crew because the crew timed out. Many, many hours later and fresh fuel and everything else later, and then they went on to Spain. But, yeah, there are some people who are saying that we are in a time now where you can't just, based on what the title of somebody's hotspot is, it could have been a kid's hotspot named that or da bomb for, 10 years and didn't realize it getting on there, or it could have been a message. And that's the debate. But they ended up coming all the way back.
1: Oh, my gosh. And when you say name the hotspot, is it like, I'm trying to think.
19: You could name it whatever you want, your Wi-Fi so that you can connect your devices or your Bluetooth. It may have just been the name of the device. I mean, I know, like my 13-year-old son, he names his phone all kinds of things. We say, no, you can't name it that or you can't use that as your profile photo.
1: Yeah.
19: The people name their stuff all kinds of things. Or was it a message that, and it wasn't because they didn't find anything, but could it have been a message that there was a bomb on board? They couldn't take the chance.
1: Okay, and the passenger had no they weren't penalized in any way because they didn't know who it was.
19: Yeah. Wow. Everybody turned off their devices and it went away.
1: How was that? Oh, gosh. Crazy. Meanwhile, somebody's, vacation plans got all messed
19: up. Yeah, and I've seen some crazy names of hotspots when you, turn it on to try to connect to a plane's Wi-Fi, and they're usually sexual names where you're like, whoa, who named their stuff that?
1: Oh.
19: Yeah, this one. It was something that alerted the crew and that they were worried about.
1: Not good for air travel.
19: No.
1: Okay. ABC's Alex Stone, thank you.
19: You got it. Thanks, Kitty.
1: Wow. Okay. Mine just is like Kitty's iPhone. I don't get fancy. Dana Hess.
0: I didn't name mine. I'm behind on so many things. There.
1: Yeah, that's probably a good thing.
0: I just call it Fred.
1: Okay. It's safe.
0: Don't know anybody called for it. 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And 15 minutes downtown of the Split, northbound Camp City. Hasn't really changed much. Split to Roseville, about 12 minutes, the usual. And if you're going to Elk Grove, fantastic on I-5. It's going to be 11 minutes there. And if you're on 99, I don't know, 15 maybe. Yeah, again, kind of spread out, but it's not going to take you all that long. Downtown of Folsom is now about 19 to 20 minutes, a little slowing in Midtown, but beyond that, I'm not seeing anything. A trip to Woodland, northbound I-5 is 23 minutes, kind of heavy off and on until you get to the Split, then you're free and clear. And also to Davis, westbound 80 is a 10-minute ride. Eastbound, starting to build up a little there at Mace, so be ready for that. 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
2: Mainly clear for tonight, low 55 to 59, partial sunshine. Tuesday, high 92 to 96. Wednesday, plenty of sunshine, high 88 to 92. Bright sunshine on Thursday with a high 94 to 98. I'm AccuWeather's Andy Robb on KFBK, Sacramento's News Radio.
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3: Shift is an AI training app. It's giving professional home cleanings for free to people who live in New York City, as long as they allow the company to record the process. They're using special recording equipment to use that data to train the next generation of autonomous robot housekeepers. Yeah, they're training housekeepers now, and no, your house isn't too messy for this. They say it's all just fine. AI is ruling the investing world as well. NVIDIA coming out with the first PCs designed for AI agents. They're partnering with six different manufacturers. We also have Anthropic filing to go public, based in San Francisco. That'll happen later this summer. And Alphabet raising $80 billion from stock sales to fund their AI build-out. Final numbers, Dow 46, 51,078. NASDAQ up 114. The S&P up 20. All three averages, record highs again. Gold down 90, 45.06 an ounce. 10-year bond yield, 4.45%.
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1: Well, as Sacramento makes its pitch for Major League Baseball, we heard during that pitch from baseball great Dusty Baker.
23: I just want to say how proud I am of being, you know, from Sacramento. I mean, I love Sacramento.
1: And a history of the game in our city is the focus of a new exhibit at the Sacramento History Museum. Actually, Dusty helped work on this, and Heather Reynolds is the exhibit's manager. And I thought it was very impressive, I thought.
24: We've got some great images, wall-sized images where people can take pictures with themselves playing baseball. We've got jerseys, we've got old bats, player bats, and game bats and signed baseballs. We have trophies and lots of little details and baseball cards where people are just going to be eye candy all over.
1: Joe McNamara is an exhibit advisor. He's also the chairman of the Baseball Hall of Fame in Sacramento.
25: The big press conference was just across the river, and it kept being said by Dusty Baker and others up there that Sacramento is a baseball town. Now, if you visit this museum just across the river, you'll see why this is a baseball town. You'll see the different stadiums. You see the different players that they've had here. Baseball has been played here since the early 1900s. And the players are really the stars. They're stories.
1: And Joe's uncle, John McNamara from Sacramento, is also featured in the exhibit. He was a professional baseball player, manager, and coach. The Sacramento History Museum's Play Ball Sacramento in the National Pastime is on now through October 19th. At the History Museum. 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
11: It's 5:30 now at KFBK. Happy Monday afternoon to you. I'm Kitty O'Neill. Stories now trending. California's gubernatorial candidates stumping for votes in the final hours before tomorrow's primary election. High temperatures forecast to reach the 90s through the week, and gas prices in the Golden State continue to creep a little bit downward. Need a little bit of help. Dane Hess in the KFBK Traffic Center.
12: 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Eastbound 80 Madison Avenue. We have a two-vehicle accident on the off-ramp there, and it's going to be over on the shoulder, and CHP is on the way. That's about all we know. Again, nobody hurt in that one. Going up to Auburn, eastbound 80, just west of Maple Street, somebody in the center divide. And beyond that, we're in fairly good shape. Mace Boulevard, though, if you're coming in eastbound, that's a little heavy because of a crash out there in Davis. 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
13: Mainly clear for tonight, low 55 to 59. Bright sunshine, very warm for Tuesday, the high 93 to 97. Wednesday, plenty of sunshine, the high 88 to 92. Thursday's high, 94 to 98. I'm AccuWeather's Andy Robb on KFBK, Sacramento's News Radio.
11: Roseville has 90 degrees, Granite Bay 89. In your top story, California's primary season is wrapping up. Leading candidates for governor and Los Angeles mayor hit the trail before the voting tomorrow. Although many people have voted, others still deciding. And Democratic gubernatorial candidate Tom Steyer in Berkeley over the weekend.
14: Californians can't afford to live here anymore.
15: That's right.
14: Yeah. It's so, people are suffering here.
11: And Republican gubernatorial candidate Steve Hilton in San Francisco.
16: One of the proudest days of my life was the day that I became an American citizen. And as a naturalized citizen, a new American, it's obviously a great honor to be endorsed by the President of the United States.
11: KFBK will bring you live coverage of tomorrow's primary. Our special election begins after the afternoon news at 7. We'll be bringing in political expert Mike Lurie and a number of special guests throughout the evening with up-to-the-minute results. 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
17: Katie, the statewide average price for gas in California has dropped another penny. AAA is saying California drivers are now paying an average of $6.03 a gallon. In Sacramento County, it'll cost you just $5.99. It's the first time we've been under $6 a gallon in quite some time. Yolo County, the lowest in the capital region, at $5.97. Sacramento and Amador counties at $5.99 on average. Placer County drivers paying an average of $6.07, and it's $6.14 a gallon in El Dorado County. Well, for the first time in almost 10 years, there are fewer homeless people in California and across the country. KFBK's Dina Kodiak has details of the Housing and Urban Development's annual homelessness report.
18: California's homeless population dropped nearly 3% to just under 182,000 people, while homelessness across the U.S. fell by more than 3%. Experts say this is because of more housing, better outreach, and extra federal support. The Trump administration, however, argues current policies aren't working and want to fund shelters and sobriety programs instead. Homeless advocates say the drop in homelessness proves that focusing on housing first is working and warn that cutting the programs could hurt progress. Dina Kodiak, KFBK, Sacramento's News Radio.
17: Sacramento will be feeling the heat this week. The National Weather Service forecasting high temperatures in the 90s each day of the work week. Hopefully they can get our air conditioning in the building fixed pretty soon. And if that weren't bad enough, Kitty, you won't believe it, but it's true. Google is requesting approval from the federal government to release up to 32 million mosquitoes in California and Florida.
11: Why?
17: It's part of its debug program. The initiative looks to, in their words, stop bad bugs with good bugs by releasing hordes of sterile mosquitoes to eliminate ones that carry disease.
11: Ah, the sterile ones. Got it.
17: The Environmental Protection Agency is reviewing Google's applications.
11: Okay. Thank you, Joe. Let's get more of your top global and national stories here on KFBK News Radio, live everywhere on the iHeartRadio app.
19: ABC News, I'm Chuck Sievertson. He couldn't care less if Iran resumes talks with the U.S. after cutting them off earlier today. This is President Trump also saying that Israeli Prime Minister Netanyahu told him on the phone that Israel will not send troops into Beirut or attack Lebanon. And Trump also saying Hezbollah told him they'll stop attacks on Israel. Gasoline prices were coming down recently after reports of progress in U.S.-Iran negotiations. Patrick DeHaan, Gas Buddy analyst, said those dips could be short-lived.
20: It's still not impossible that later this summer, even ahead of July 4, that we could see the national average pressing $5 a gallon.
19: The Justice Department says it will abide by a federal judge's temporary freezing of the Trump administration's special $1.8 billion fund aimed at paying people claiming they were wronged by the Biden administration. State of Florida suing OpenAI, claiming the company knowingly released and aggressively marketed ChatGPT while concealing serious risks. This is ABC News.
11: And we've got your poll coming up. It is about this diaper program here in California, where the idea is to give new parents 400 diapers at the hospital when they leave. But it apparently is going to be taxpayer financed, but they haven't revealed all the exact stats. We don't know exactly how much the diapers are costing. But anyway, what do you think? #250 on your smartphone, keyword open mic. Your calls ahead on KFBK News Radio, live everywhere on the iHeartRadio app.
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11: It's 540, traffic and weather together right now. 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
12: 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And right now on your freeways, northbound Cap, it's going to be about 13 minutes from 50 to 80. And really, it's already letting up. This evening, or this afternoon, in this case, maybe. A little heavy as you approach Watt Avenue, but again, not bad. 11-minute stops to Roseville on eastbound 80. After that, you go into Elk Grove, southbound I-5, also 11 minutes. And about 15 minutes on 99, a little spotty slowing down to Florin Road. And after that, again, we have a little traffic around Grant Line. That's pretty much it. Downtown of Folsom, 20 minutes, and any heavy traffic is just right around the Midtown area. Going to Woodland, 22 minutes. Northbound I-5, sketchy traffic out there. Doesn't last long. And out to Davis, 9 minutes. Westbound 80. Eastbound still kind of heavy there at Mace. 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
1: Mainly clear for tonight, low 55 to 59, partial sunshine. Tuesday, high 92 to 96. Wednesday, plenty of sunshine, high 88 to 92. Bright sunshine on Thursday with a high 94 to 98. I'm AccuWeather's Andy Robb on KFBK, Sacramento's News Radio.
11: 92 in Sacramento, 91 in Elk Grove, and we're talking about the Golden State Diaper Program, where families automatically get 400 diapers when they leave the hospital with a newborn. And I'm looking, it says no income limits, applications or paperwork, so I don't know. It just everybody gets it no matter what your income is, even if you're... make tons of money? I don't know. Anyway, the controversy, too, is over how much it costs. Some say it's as much as 50 cents per diaper. Some say it's about 15 and a half. But they're not releasing the records from the competitive bidding process, so we don't know the price. What do you think of the idea?
8: Kitty, instead of us buying diapers for parents, why don't we teach our parents financial literacy and also expect that our state will do the same thing? We have a deficit in our budget. We don't need new entitlement programs. We need fiscal responsibility.
9: I am totally opposed to giving free diapers away. It's not up to the taxpayer to pay for diapers.
10: Yeah, it seems to me this diaper thing, I'm just wondering, who's going to line their pockets with this one now? I'm sure there's going to be some kind of fraudulent activity like everything else.
13: We as parents know for at least 8 months that there's a baby coming and we're going to need diapers. We should not be giving out diapers from taxpayer money. How about we give out free gas for working individuals?
11: Okay, pound 250 on your smartphone, keyword open mic. Your thoughts. We'll get to more in less than half an hour here on KFBK. So coming up, I understand, so Tom Jones is still out there doing his thing, right? 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Okay, well, we'll do that coming up. 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
11: Primary election day's tomorrow. If you still haven't voted, Kim Alexander, president of the California Voter Foundation, says you might want to consider voting in person.
5: Yeah, I just want to remind your listeners, Kitty, you don't have to vote your vote by mail ballot at all. 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
11: But if you've already filled out your ballot and you just want to leave it?
5: And you want to just drop it off, there will be a drop box at all the voting sites, and our drop boxes throughout the county are available as well. And you can turn it in that way. 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So make sure you sign the envelope and sign up for ballot tracks. You can do that at the Secretary of State's website. We can get you there through our site at calvoter.org, and then you can know when your ballot is being counted.
11: But if you still want to mail your ballot.
5: Yeah, the post office has changed their procedures for when mail pieces get postmarked. And so it is no longer guaranteed that a ballot that's dropped into a mailbox on a given day will also be postmarked that day. It's more of an issue for voters who live in more rural areas. But at this point, you know, the caution that's being provided to all voters is if you can avoid mailing your ballot on election day, please do, or take it inside a post office and have it be hand postmarked by a staff there in the post office to make sure it's postmarked by election day.
11: And the Cal Voter Foundation website can be very helpful.
5: A lot of voting information on our website at www.calvoter.org. We have a roster of all 58 county election offices on our site that provide direct links to where the drop boxes are and where the voting sites are in each county, where the county elections office is located, which is also where you can take your ballot to return it, and the contact information for the county. So that's a great resource for voters. And then we have our California Voter Guide, where we provide links to reliable information about the election, candidate information, information from the Secretary of State. There are a lot of important contests on this ballot, and, you know, it takes a bit of time to work through them.
11: That's Kim Alexander, president, calvoter.org. 550 traffic and weather together. Dana Hess in the KFPK Traffic Center.
12: 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And on our roadways right now, things are actually looking pretty good. 13 minutes downtown of the split on northbound Cap City. And in fact, that is starting to clear up. It's going to be a lot faster here next time. Split to Roseville is about 11 minutes eastbound 80. Going to El Grove, it is 11 minutes. And that's if you're on I-5. 15 minutes is what it'll cost you on 99. Downtown of Folsom, less than 20 minutes. Let's make it 19, okay? Downtown of Woodland, 22 minutes northbound I-5. The slowing there is going to be mostly between 80 and Del Paso, and that's what slowing there is. Downtown of Davis is now 8 minutes westbound 80. Eastbound still fairly heavy there at Mace Boulevard, so you got that. Also got a report of a traffic hazard. Somebody in the slow lane at a complete stop westbound White Rock Road just east of East Bidwell. 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
11: All right, thanks, Dana. And we're taking a check now of your KFBK forecast. The warmer temperatures looks like are here, but then it's June, so seems about right.
1: Mainly clear for tonight, low 55 to 59. Bright sunshine, very warm for Tuesday, the high 93 to 97. Wednesday, plenty of sunshine, the high 88 to 92. Thursday's high, 94 to 98. I'm AccuWeather's Andy Robb on KFBK. Sacramento's News Radio.
11: 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Business and Money News. It's Kelly Brothers from Cap Trust.
8: Anthropic has confidentially filed for an IPO prospectus with the SEC. That means they are getting ready for a landmark deal. Looks like a race to the altar between SpaceX, OpenAI, and Anthropic, all three will be huge initial public offerings, IPOs, or that's when stock is sold to the public for the very first time. Alphabet, they're raising $80 billion from stock sales as they fund their build-out of artificial intelligence. And, of course, it's that build-out which has really led the market higher. As we began the first day of the month of June, even with oil up, because there's not a deal yet between the U.S. and Iran, even with oil up, the market set new records across the board again. Dow up 46, 51,078. NASDAQ up 114. The S&P up 20 points. Gold down 90, 45.06 an ounce. 10-year bond yield 4.45%.
11: All right, thanks, Kelly.
27: Kitty's litter.
11: It's brought to you by the good folks at Hall's Window Center. If you need new windows or doors, it's Hall's Window Center. So I don't know if you've been following this whole Great American State Fair, the concerts in Washington and the artists that were pulling out, like the Commodores and Martina McBride and so forth. And over the weekend, President Trump said, I understand artists are getting the yips having to do with their performance. And he said, so I am thinking about bringing the number one attraction anywhere in the world, the man who gets much larger audiences than Elvis in his prime. And he does so without a guitar, the man who loves our country more than anyone else. And the man who some say is the greatest president in history, the GOAT, Donald J. Trump, to take the place of these highly paid third rate artists and give a major speech rallying the country forward like I have done before since being president. So now that concert, I guess, is scrapped, maybe, but President Trump is just going to do a rally. He said it will be a Make America Great Again rally. And, instead of a concert featuring what he called overpriced boring acts who do nothing but complain. So I guess that whole thing is a bust, but... Okay. Oh, but we had one listener who said he what did he say?
16: Mr. Trump, hey, put me in the music mix, dude. Here's my song. Put your left foot in, take your left foot out. Put your left foot in and you shake it all about.
11: I'm not sure
16: do
11: that
16: the
11: was
16: hokey pokey and you turn hokey yourself pokey around.
11: Okay.
16: That's what it's all about.
11: All right, I'm not sure that would fly either, but it's a volunteer. Hey, Tom Jones, you know that Tom Jones, you know. This one. Is coming to Wheatland on Saturday, October 31st. And I guess we have some tickets. Good for him. Still going. 86 next week. Tom Jones. 916-921-1530. 800-834-1530. Caller 10. You can go and reminisce. Hard Rock Live. Wheatland. October 31st, Tom Jones. Coming up, we'll have a talk to the mayor about MLB, top stories, much more. 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
11: 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With Kitty O'Neill.
13: 6 o'clock now at KFBK. Good early Monday evening to you. And stories now trending. Plenty of nerves among political insiders as California's gubernatorial race comes down to the wire. The Justice Department saying it will obey judicial orders to hold off on making payments from its so-called anti-weaponization fund. And Mexican authorities say they've discovered what appears to be a major drug smuggling tunnel into the U.S. Traffic and weather together right now every 10 minutes. Here's KFK's Dana Hess.
14: Hey, Kitty, and we have a field fire reported northbound I-5 just north of State Route 113. Looks like it's right by the Velocity Park there, the water park. So watch out, CHP. And, of course, fire department's going to be on the way there pretty quick. Otherwise, Fair Oaks Boulevard always busy. Southbound at Watt Avenue, we have somebody passed out, possibly in a vehicle blocking southbound lane. Traffic on the 10s every 10 minutes, mornings and afternoons. Dana Hess, KFBK News Radio, 93.1 FM, 1530 AM.
13: All right, thank you. 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
15: Mainly clear for tonight, low 55 to 59, partial sunshine. Tuesday, high 92 to 96. Wednesday, plenty of sunshine, high 88 to 92. Bright sunshine on Thursday with a high 94 to 98. I'm AccuWeather's Andy Robb on KFBK, Sacramento's News Radio.
13: And we've got Roseville at 90 and Sacramento at 91 degrees. Let's see. Yeah. Eldorado Hills, coolest at 86. All right, let's take a look here at your top story. Your top local story, early voting now underway in California's primary election. News Nation's Trevor Shirley says both parties are starting to show some signs of internal panic.
16: The latest Decision Desk HQ polling average showing Democrat Javier Becerra and Republican Steve Hilton virtually tied at the top, with Democrat Tom Steyer and Republican Chad Bianco still in the mix. Keep in mind, under California's jungle primary system, only the top two candidates advance. That has both parties worried about splitting their own vote. Hilton is now publicly urging fellow Republican Bianco to drop out completely, arguing the conservatives need to unite behind one candidate only.
13: On the Democratic side, Javier Becerra's campaign has threatened legal action against Tom Steyer over a series of negative political advertisements linking Becerra to fraud and corruption scandal. KFBK will have live coverage of tomorrow's primary election. We'll have the afternoon news from 4 to 7. I'll take a break. Mike Lurie will come in from 7 to 8. Then I'll be back with Mike Lurie and several other guests from 8 to 10 here at KFBK News Radio. Your top national story. President Trump says he'll abide by court rulings temporarily blocking his $1.8 trillion anti-weaponization fund. That fund was created through a civil settlement between Trump and the IRS over leaked tax filings. The president spoke with ABC News Chief Washington correspondent Jonathan Carl.
17: We are subject to the courts, the president said. At this moment, that's what it is. Trump said the fund, which could grant payments to people who were prosecuted for attacking the Capitol on January 6th, is a, quote, wonderful thing. But he said if a court doesn't allow it, and right now a court has it held up, what can you do? On Friday, a judge in the Eastern District of Virginia ruled the fund cannot give out a single dollar until further proceedings on whether the fund is legal.
13: Senate Republican Majority Leader John Thune says he just wishes the administration would decide on its own to shut the fund down. Let's get more news with KFBK's Joe Michaels.
18: Kitty, a new cross-border tunnel has been discovered between Mexico and the United States. ABC's Alex Stone has details.
19: The tunnel is about 869 feet long and 21 feet deep, running from Tijuana into San Diego. Mexican authorities made the announcement after carrying out a search warrant at a home, and they say the tunnel has lighting and ventilation. They believe it was a storage, logistics, and trafficking center for weapons, explosives, and drugs. They say methamphetamine, marijuana, and cell phones were found inside the tunnel. Alex Stone, ABC News.
18: California's new Golden State Start diaper program is facing growing questions, not just about cost, but about transparency. The program will provide new parents with about 400 diapers when they leave the hospital. A viral social media post claimed taxpayers would be paying as much as 50 cents per diaper through a partnership with nonprofit Baby to Baby. Well, the Newsom administration pushed back, saying the actual cost is about 15 and a half cents. So CBS News California decided to investigate and found the real number closer to 18 and a half cents when state administrative costs are included. The state hasn't released the baby-to-baby contracts nor records from the competing bidding process. It's been nearly a month since they announced the program, so it's kind of difficult to independently verify how taxpayer money is being spent. We'd like to know what you think of the whole thing. And Kitty will give you the particulars on our KFBK Afternoon News poll question coming up in moments. Meantime, a legislative effort to reintroduce grizzly bears back to California is a step closer to reality. Details from KFBK's Jordan Christmas.
20: California recently advanced a bill that would allow officials to consider reintroducing grizzly bears to the state while also giving them protection. The grizzly bear, which is the California mascot, has been extinct in California for more than a century. The topic has been a growing source of contention, as policymakers want to protect threatened or endangered animals while also protecting the people, pets, and livestock. The bill was

0: and agriculture is expanding its warning, adding counties like Santa Cruz, Santa Clara, Mendocino, Shasta County, and more on the list, which also includes Sacramento, Napa, Yolo, Marin. These bugs have the potential to decimate California's grapevines, and it's a story we'd like to see eradicated. But if you purchased grapevines sold by Costco recently, you want to get them back there, bag them up, don't throw them out. Get them back. These bugs could destroy one of California's biggest crops.
1: All right. Thank you, Joe. Coming up, we'll take a look at that poll question, the whole Golden State diaper program that you heard, hopefully, just a couple minutes ago. Your thoughts, #250 on your smartphone. Keyword is open mic. And now more of your top global and national stories. 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
2: From ABC News, I'm Chuck Sievertson. Don't count on cheaper driving, says one expert. Gasoline prices were coming down recently after reports of progress in U.S.-Iran negotiations. Patrick DeHaan, Gas Buddy analyst, says those dips could be short-lived.
3: The national average we still anticipate could be $4.80 a gallon over the course of the summer. So while we've gotten a little bit of a two-week break from high prices, we could go right back up. And it's still not impossible that later this summer, even ahead of July 4, that we could see the national average pressing $5 a gallon.
2: He couldn't care less if Iran resumes talks with the U.S. after cutting them off earlier today, says President Trump. But he was also busy on the phone today about it. At the White House, ABC's Rachel Scott.
4: ABC News has learned the president did get on the phone with Israeli Prime Minister Benjamin Netanyahu to try to halt the bombing in southern Lebanon, to keep the Iranians at the negotiating table. Netanyahu insists Israel will not leave southern Lebanon. The president telling our John Carl, there was a little glitch today, but I turned that one around very quickly.
2: Trump also said that in a phone call with Hezbollah, the Iran-backed militants agreed to stop attacks on Israel. Justice Department says it will abide by a federal judge's temporary freezing of the Trump administration's special $1.8 billion fund aimed at paying people claiming they were wronged by the Biden administration. Sources last week said Republican senators expressed strong opposition to the acting attorney general about it, citing the coming November elections. At the Capitol, Missouri Senator Eric Schmidt was asked by ABC's Jay O'Brien.
5: Did it become a distraction up here on Capitol Hill, that fund?
6: I mean, not for me, but I think at this point, like I said...
5: But for some of your colleagues?
6: Maybe, but it doesn't matter anymore. If it was, it isn't anymore, so...
2: The state of Florida suing OpenAI, claiming the company knowingly released and aggressively marketed ChatGPT while concealing serious risks. You're listening to ABC News.
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7: 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Things definitely clearing up here on this Monday evening, especially Cap City. If you're northbound, it's going to be 8 minutes, 50 to 80. No delays there. Same going out to Roseville. 8 minutes there as well. Eastbound 80. Also downtown Elk Grove at I-5 going to be 11 minutes and still about maybe 13, 14 minutes. Got some slowing right there from Sutterville to about... 47th Avenue, and that's not going to last much longer. Downtown of Folsom is actually 18 minutes. It has cleared. Downtown of Woodland, about 20 minutes. Just a little slowing again up toward the split. And out to Davis, no problem. 9 minutes there. That's, of course, westbound, eastbound. A little heavy at Mace and as you hit Enterprise. 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
1: All right, thanks, Dana. And we're taking a look at your KFPK forecast. June has come and our weather has warmed up. So let's take a look.
8: Mainly clear for tonight, low 55 to 59. Bright sunshine, very warm for Tuesday, the high 93 to 97. Wednesday, plenty of sunshine, the high 88 to 92. Thursday's high, 94 to 98. I'm AccuWeather's Andy Robb on KFBK, Sacramento's News Radio.
1: 90 in Elk Grove. Carmichael has 90 degrees, and we've got California's new Golden State diaper program. Some people... kind of questioning it. It would provide all newborn parents 400 diapers when they leave the hospital. There's a discussion about how much it is. Could be 15 cents

0: a diaper could be 50 cents a diaper. They're not releasing the information. The state isn't. So that's how people don't know, you know, how much is being spent. But there is some pushback. What about you?
1: My answer is nope. We need to quit handing things out to everybody for free. Oh, wait, it's not for free. I pay for it, and so does everybody that pays taxes. Nothing against the babies. It's about people being able to fend for themselves.
2: Using taxpayer dollars to pay for diapers doesn't bother me one bit. I'm happy to do that. But what bothers me is that the state claims that diapers cost five times more than they do so that they can take 60% of that taxpayer dollar and pad their pockets with it and use the rest of it for diapers that are actually under the regular quality that you would buy in the store.
3: I chose not to have children. Why should I have to pay for somebody else's diapers?
4: I'm not sure who's going to be eligible for free diapers, but I guarantee you the free ones will be on Marketplace for half price, and everybody else will be able to get them there.
0: All right, #250 on your smartphone, keyword open mic. We will circle back in less than half an hour and get the rest of your thoughts on that. Straight ahead, we've got more of your top stories. We'll hear from our Sacramento mayor, Kevin McCarty, his thoughts on Sacramento's efforts to get an expansion Major League Baseball team. 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
0: Well, as you may know, Sacramento has made a pitch for Major League Baseball. And the first Monday of the month, we talk with our Sacramento Mayor, Kevin McCarty. He was part of the big press conference with local business and civic leaders last Friday. And they've unveiled a $1.8 billion package of public and private commitments, but there's some pretty stiff competition and a lot of money from Salt Lake City and Portland.

0: But we talked to the mayor, and he seems optimistic.
1: Well, we are very excited. You know, we're calling this the Sacramento Pitch, and, you know, I'm pleased to be co-chairing it along with West Sacramento Mayor Martha Guerrero. And we have a real chance, Kitty. You know, that's one of the main questions. My friends, people that know me, ask me, Kevin or Mayor, is, hey, we really want this, but do we really have a chance? And the answer is yes. If you look at the other cities in the mix, we are right there neck and neck with population, income, our TV market, and just fan base. And look, we supported thick and thin the Kings for 40 years. We know we can support professional sports. We've seen it with soccer. You know, certainly the A's, they're bringing a lot of excitement for 3 years here. So it's a real competition. It won't be decided for probably 2 years, but last week we officially launched our campaign.
0: Well, I know that there's something that is needed, like a primary owner, and really get all the ducks in a row and financially as well. And I'm not sure we have that yet in Sacramento. Is that forthcoming?
1: It will come. We don't need it right now. I know people are saying, well, you're behind. Maybe. So, yeah, it's the first inning and we're down by one run. So we have eight innings to play and we're right there in the game. But we did announce $800 million in local funding from local investors. We announced that last week, plus the city of West Sacramento announced it through their unique infrastructure financing district and tax rebates for a future hotel. They could put on the table $1 billion in a public-private partnership that doesn't impact their general fund. And this is really unique, kind of what we did here in the rail yards for the soccer stadium. You know, these revenues would only happen if there's a new ballpark built there and a new mixed-use complex. And so, you know, it's really kind of a textbook way to do these public-private partnerships. So those two things combined, it's like $1.8 billion. And, yeah, we will need a super, super wealthy individual to be our lead. We have had multiple conversations with entities, and we want to make sure that we make the right choice. And so we're focusing on that. And the goal is by the end of the year, we hope to have that lead investor in place.
0: All right. Our Sacramento mayor there, Kevin McCarty, thank you so much.
1: Yes. And lastly, people, go to A's games. Support A's and Rivercats this year and increase our odds of success.
0: All right. Thank you, Mayor.
1: Thank you.
0: 620 at KFPK, and we've got Dana Hess there in the KFPK Traffic Center.
2: 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Downtown of the Split is 8 minutes northbound Cap City. It's fantastic in both directions, actually. Split to Roseville is 8 minutes as well. Downtown to Elk Grove at I-5, 11-minute ride, and now 10 minutes on 99. And if you're going to Folsom, well, it was 20 minutes. We get it down to 18 here. You're welcome. Downtown of Woodland, 19 minutes northbound I-5. And you go into Davis, it's 9 minutes westbound 80. The only thing we've got working right now is a report of a fire. This is a little bit ago, and they have not rescinded it. Stockton Boulevard on-ramp westbound 50. 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
0: All right, thanks, Dana. And looking at your KFPK forecast as the warmer weather is here.
3: Mainly clear for tonight, low 55 to 59, partial sunshine. Tuesday, high 92 to 96. Wednesday, plenty of sunshine, high 88 to 92. Bright sunshine on Thursday with a high 94 to 98. I'm AccuWeather's Andy Robb on KFBK, Sacramento's News Radio.
0: 91 in Roseville, 91 in Elk Grove, and we've got business and money news. Kelly Brothers from Cap Trust handles that.
4: NVIDIA introducing the first PCs designed specifically for AI. That's right, they're going to partner up with six manufacturers, including Dell, Lenovo, Microsoft, HP, and they're going to put in these personal either laptops or desktops the RTX Spark, which is the most efficient PC chip ever built, according to NVIDIA, and it's built for AI. So they're trying to take you from a computer which can use AI to one that is built around the whole idea of artificial intelligence. Speaking of, Alphabet planning to raise $80 billion from stock sales to fund their build-out, and Anthropic filing the first paperwork to go public later this summer to go through what's called an IPO. Final numbers, Dow up 46, 51,079, NASDAQ up 114, the S&P up 20 points. Gold down 90, 4506 an ounce, 10-year bond yield 4.45%.
0: And our thanks to Kelly Brothers.
5: Building a better Sacramento on the KFBK Afternoon News with Kitty O'Neill, presented by Meta Subaru.
0: Well, this Saturday marks the 18th annual Rockland Brew Fest put on by the Rotary Club of South Placer County at Johnson Springview Park. Rotarian Randy Green says it's always on the first Saturday in June.
6: Well, we host 45 of what I consider one of the best craft brewers in Northern California, and they bring their best. I mean, we are a true craft brew fest. We don't have commercial beer. It isn't a drunk fest. It is a true craft brewer, and the people that attend are people that love craft beer.
0: Some examples.
6: You know, like Moxa and Shred and Loomis Basin and Crooked Lane, Solid Ground, Morgan Territory. We even have a new one, which is a brand new brewery just started about a year ago called Geist House. I think they're rated number 3 in the nation right now.
0: And some other offerings.
6: Well, on top of our craft brewers, we also have 25 home brewers. And it's a BJCP competition that we typically have. And those are tomorrow's best craft brewers of the future.
0: And if beer isn't your first choice?
6: We have 6 of our local wineries that are there. We also have cider, like from Ponderosa and a few other places. Seltzers from like Mindscape Fermentation. We even have sake.
0: And lots of food options, live music, and tickets available online.
6: This is our only fundraiser that we have for the year. 100% of the money, and just because you know that it's Rotary, we know 100% of the money goes right back into our community. And we, you know, support programs like Sierra College Emancipated Foster Youth Program, scholarships for high school seniors, STEM programs in our middle schools, and even international projects like clean drinking water.
0: Yeah, so if you'd like more information about the Rockland Brew Fest this Saturday, you can go to KFBK.com, the Afternoon News with Kitty O'Neill, and we've got a link and some information for you there. Still to come on your Afternoon News, we'll have more of your top stories coming right up here. And then in just a little bit later, Alex Stone will tell you about, well, they don't know if it was a joke, but it was not so funny. It led an airline, United Airlines jet, to turn around an international flight because of something a passenger had done. So we'll tell you about that. 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
0: It is 6:30 now at KFBK, and now trending, California's gubernatorial candidates making their final pitches to voters. A candidate's final week calls for an opponent to withdraw. And a well-loved former Sacramento Kings coach has passed away. Traffic and weather together right now. Dana Hess in the KFBK Traffic
2: Center. Heard about that. Yeah, I'm sorry to hear that. Yes. 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And right now, not much shaking. We do have a fire, a grass fire. Apparently, a Good Samaritan has pulled over trying to put it out. This is 50 up at Paul Bunyan Road in Camino. It's near the

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2: Mainly clear for tonight, low 55 to 59. Bright sunshine, very warm for Tuesday, the high 93 to 97. Wednesday, plenty of sunshine, the high 88 to 92. Thursday's high, 94 to 98. I'm AccuWeather's Andy Robb on KFBK. 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
1: 88 in Granite Bay. Sacramento has 90 degrees. Your top story. California's primary election is tomorrow. Leading gubernatorial candidates hitting the campaign trail before the voting on Tuesday, although many have already voted. Here is Republican Steve Hilton in San Francisco.
3: It's obviously a great honor to be endorsed by the President of the United States. I think that it's going to mean that when I'm governor, we'll have a cooperative relationship with the administration in Washington.
1: Former State Attorney General Javier Becerra rallying Democratic supporters in West Hollywood.
4: I believe that we must protect inclusion everywhere we can. I believe that as governor, my job is to ensure that I am protecting your rights under our civil rights laws, your rights under our Constitution.
1: Well, if you haven't voted yet, hundreds of vote centers are now open across California, giving voters another option for casting their ballots tomorrow for the election. You can drop off completed ballots at the vote center, or you can actually vote there in person. Official drop box locations also an option. Mailing in your ballot is still something you can do, but be sure to get a hand-stamped postmark to indicate you've mailed it in or before election day because the post office says they can't guarantee that. So make sure you do that on your own. Make sure you see that done. KFBK has live coverage of tomorrow's primary election. Special election night coverage begins at 7 with political expert Mike Lurie. And then I'll be back at 8. Special guests throughout the evening with up-to-the-minute results. 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
5: Well, Kenny, now that Javier Becerra leads the polls, having once been a long shot in California's gubernatorial race, California's Democratic Party leader won't say his feelings on Becerra's decision to remain in the race.
6: Party Chairman Rusty Hicks faced repeated questions about this in a recent interview with California Politics 360. The party tried using polls to pressure low-polling candidates to quit, but most stayed in. Becerra was polling at 5% in March, but after Eric Swalwell dropped out and party groups backed him, Becerra surged to 28% support in a new Emerson College poll released Saturday. Some Democrats worried that too many candidates could split the vote and shut the party out of the November race. Dina Kodiak, KFBK, Sacramento's News Radio.
5: Former Sacramento Kings head coach Rick Adelman has died at the age of 79. Adelman coached the Kings for 8 years, leading them to as many as 61 regular season wins. That in the 2001-2002 season when the team reached the Western Conference Finals. The Sacramento Kings saying he led the team to unprecedented success and helped create some of the most memorable moments in franchise history. For an entire generation of Kings fans, Coach Adelman represented the very best of Sacramento basketball, and they say he will be remembered for the way he inspired those around him with humility, integrity, kindness, and an unwavering belief in the power of teamwork. And finally, the California High-Speed Rail Authority has approved a controversial multi-billion-dollar business plan that could speed up the timeline for laying the bullet train's first tracks. Details from KFBK's Jordan Christmas.
7: California could be less than 6 months away from laying the High-Speed Rail Authority system's first tracks down. The board for the Rail Authority awarded a contract of up to $3.5 billion today to an operation between rail and engineering contractors Kiewit, Stacy Whitbeck, and Herzog. Track work is expected to be done between Merced and Bakersfield in different phases that will require the board's approval. This comes after the board voted to elevate board member Stephen Kawa to become the new board chair. Kawa, a longtime former aide to Governor Gavin Newsom, described this as a turning point for the project that has been slow to clear the necessary hurdles. Jordan Christmas, KFBK, Sacramento's News Radio.
5: 6:35, and I'm Joe Michaels on the KFBK Afternoon News with Kitty O'Neill.
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8: ABC News, I'm Chuck Sievertson. The Trump administration's transgender military ban is likely unconstitutional. This is a federal appeals court affirming a lower court's blocking of the ban. Defense Secretary Hegseth says, see you at the Supreme Court. The Justice Department stating it will abide by a federal judge's ruling temporarily freezing the Trump administration's $1.8 billion fund for people claiming injuries from the Biden administration. ABC's Jay O'Brien asking Texas Senator John Cornyn.
9: Was this a miscalculation of the president?
10: Yes, I guess I'd call it that.
8: Confirmed Ebola deaths in Africa doubling since Thursday to 42, with hundreds of confirmed cases in Democratic Republic of Congo and Uganda. Suspected cases now over 1,000. Federal judge is allowing a progressive group to fly an 8647 flag during a protest in Washington, rejecting the Secret Service's claim the phrase is a threat against President Trump. This is ABC News.
1: Okay, and coming up, we'll take a final look at your poll question today, which is about this Golden State diaper program, whereby the state would provide about 400 diapers for every newborn family that's leaving the hospital. I guess no restrictions on income, but there's been a little bit of controversy over the price because apparently the bidding contract and the information has not been made public or transparent. So the diapers apparently cost anywhere between like 15 cents a piece to 50 cents a piece. But, you know, price notwithstanding, what do you think of the idea? #250 on your smartphone, keyword open mic. Final calls ahead. 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
1: 6:40 now at KFBK, traffic and weather together, and we'll start in the traffic center. 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
25: 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And right now on the Cap City Freeway, you're looking at a very quick 8 minutes from 50 to 80, and then another 8 minutes from the split to Roseville on eastbound 80. You're going to Elk Grove, southbound I-5, 11 minutes and 10 minutes on 99. And again, it's a little shorter distance. Downtown of Folsom, 18 minutes eastbound 50. Woodland is also 18 minutes away, northbound I-5. To Main Street, 8 minutes downtown to Davis, westbound to 80, and you'll love the way the place feels. Every escape feels a little more extraordinary. Every getaway is a chance to make the moment yours. 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
26: Mainly clear for tonight, low 55 to 59. Partial sunshine. Tuesday, high 92 to 96. Wednesday, plenty of sunshine, high 88 to 92. Bright sunshine on Thursday with a high 94 to 98. I'm AccuWeather's Andy Robb on KFBK, Sacramento's News Radio.
1: 90 in Sacramento, 89 in Elk Grove. And wrapping up your poll question here about the Golden State Diaper Program, providing about 400 diapers to new parents when they leave the hospital. Not sure exactly how much it costs. There's been a bit of controversy about that, that it could be anywhere from like 15 and a half cents to 50 cents a diaper. But the state has not come out with any verification. So what do you think?
27: You know, when I first heard that, I was kind of siding with a lot of

0: other people. But, you know, now thinking about it, I'm sure this is probably a little incentive for parents to go ahead and have kids. We need to keep our population up.
1: Hey, I don't see why we have to use taxpayer money to fill the landfills with plastic. I had 5 children, and I used cloth diapers and washed them because I couldn't afford plastic diapers. And you know what? It saved the landfill. It saved money. We should get back to that.
2: In the interest of all humanity, disposable diapers should be illegal. Go back to cloth diapers. They're healthier. And I wash my kids' diapers in a diaper pail, and everybody else can too. So we don't need landfills full of dirty disposable diapers. Not on my dime.
3: Okay, we have some really interesting calls on that today. And thanks to everybody who participated. I would say the majority of people were not in favor of the idea. All right, still to come on your afternoon news. 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And then the handoff to the Pat Walsh Show at 7. 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
3: Well, imagine you're on a plane, maybe to vacation in Spain. Then you get the news that the plane has to turn back because of something a passenger named their Wi-Fi. ABC's Alex Stone explains.
13: Yeah, so this is an interesting one. And yeah, there's debate today of people who are saying that is a really dumb reason to turn around and after you're already out over the Atlantic Ocean and to go all the way back to Newark. And others who are saying, well, you never know that we have to do it because you don't know, but it burned. They you know, had to waste hundreds of thousands of dollars worth of fuel and everybody's time and vacation plans. So somebody's Bluetooth, their hotspot on board, was titled bomb on this United flight heading out of Newark on Saturday night to Spain. They were out over the ocean. That somebody saw that it was titled bomb. Listen to air traffic control.
17: Someone decided to name their Bluetooth device a certain four-letter word, so they're evacuating the aircraft.
13: That certain four-letter word being bomb, and the FAA called it a passenger disturbance, and the protocol was they had to turn around and come all the way back to Newark. And the pilot came on, he told everybody, this is not a joke. The one person on board this plane has decided to put out a signal on their Bluetooth or on their hotspot titled bomb, saying, this is kind of hard to hear, but you can hear.
18: We're going to be returning back to Newark because we have one passenger that seems to be making a funny joke.
13: Yeah, not so funny joke. Ooh. The pilot announcing, when they arrived back in Newark, that federal agents were going to be boarding. So Boeing 767, 190 passengers, 12 crew members. They landed back at Newark Airport. Law enforcement, FBI, police, they were waiting. Everybody got off. They swept and searched the plane. No idea whose signal it was. They had everybody on board turn off their Bluetooth and their hotspots. And they eventually cleared the plane to go again, not knowing whose it was. Everybody got back on board. They had to get a new crew because the crew timed out. Many, many hours later and fresh fuel and everything else later, and then they went on to Spain. But, yeah, there are some people who are saying that we are in a time now where you can't just, based on what the title of somebody's hotspot is, it could have been a kid's hotspot named that or da bomb for, 10 years and didn't realize it getting on there, or it could have been a message. And that's the debate, but they ended up coming all the way back.
3: Oh, my gosh. And when you say name the hotspot, is it like, I'm trying to think.
13: You could name it whatever you want, your Wi-Fi so that you can connect your devices or your Bluetooth. It may have just been the name of the device. I mean, I know, like my 13-year-old son, he names his phone all kinds of things. We say, no, you can't name it that or you can't use that as your profile photo.
3: Yeah.
13: You know, the people name their stuff all kinds of things. Or was it a message that, and it wasn't because they didn't find anything, but could it have been a message that there was a bomb on board? They couldn't take the chance.
3: Okay, and the passenger had no kind. They weren't penalized in any way because they didn't know who it was.
13: Yeah, yeah. Wow. Everybody turned off their devices, and it went away.
3: That was that. Oh, gosh, crazy. Meanwhile, somebody's vacation plans got all messed up.
13: Yeah, I mean, and I've seen some crazy names of hotspots when you turn it on to try to connect to a plane's Wi-Fi, and they're usually sexual names where you're like, "Whoa, who named their stuff that?"
3: Oh,
13: yeah, this one. It was something that alerted the crew and that they were worried about.
3: Not good for air travel.
13: No.
3: Okay. ABC's Alex Stone, thank you.
13: You got it. Thanks, Kitty.
3: All right. 6:50 at KFBK, and we'll take a check of your traffic and weather one more time. Yes.
19: So if you're in a plane or around the plane, you shouldn't really mention the B word. Is that it?
3: No, don't do that.
19: Okay. I think I'm getting it. I used to like to, but I won't do it anymore.
3: Yeah, don't do that around the plane.
19: Man, he really bombed, didn't he? Oh, yeah.
3: Yes.
19: You ought to bomb. And the next thing you know, you're in custody.
3: Yes.
19: Brought to you by Safeway. Downtown of the Split, 8 minutes northbound Cap City, and looks fantastic. 8 minutes also eastbound 80 to Roseville. Going to Elk Grove, southbound I-5, 11 minutes, and on 99, it's going to be 10 minutes, and 18-minute ride out to Folsom. I don't see any delays whatsoever. I don't know why I'm doing this. Downtown of Woodland, 18 minutes northbound I-5 and 8 minutes to Davis, westbound 80. And just check the CHP one more time. And Rio Vista Bridge, we have a non-injury collision out there. 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
3: All right, thank you, Dana. 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
20: Mainly clear for tonight, low 55 to 59. Partial sunshine. Tuesday, high 92 to 96.
0: Wednesday, plenty of sunshine, high 88 to 92. Bright sunshine on Thursday with a high 94 to 98. I'm AccuWeather's Andy Robb on KFBK, Sacramento's News Radio.
3: And we've got, let's check, Elk Grove 87 there, 89 in Carmichael. And we have some business and money news one more time. It's Kelly Brothers from Cap Trust.
21: Shift is an AI training app. It's giving professional home cleanings for free to people live in New York City as long as they allow the company to record the process. They're using special recording equipment to use that data to train the next generation of autonomous robot housekeepers. Yeah, they're training housekeepers now. And no, your house isn't too messy for this. They say it's all just fine. AI is ruling the investing world as well. NVIDIA coming out with the first PCs designed for AI agents. They're partnering with six different manufacturers. We also have Anthropic filing to go public based in San Francisco. That'll happen later this summer. And Alphabet raising $80 billion from stock sales to fund their AI build-out. Final numbers, Dow 46, 51,078. NASDAQ up 114. The S&P up 20. All three averages, record highs again. Gold down 90, 45.06 an ounce. 10-year bond yield, 4.45%.
3: All right. Our thanks to Kelly Brothers there. And Iran claims that recent military operations in southern Lebanon have shattered regional peace efforts. News Nation's Robert Sherman has more.
22: Amid all of these flare-ups that we're witnessing here, Iran trying to take a tougher posture here against the United States, with Iranian state media claiming that Iran is prepared to walk away from these negotiations over what Iran is claiming to be ceasefire violations, both here in the Gulf, but also more pointedly, the fighting that is still taking place in Lebanon itself. We cannot independently confirm what Iranian state media is reporting. Look at some of the statements that Iran has put out publicly. This comes from Iran's foreign minister today, in which they said the ceasefire between Iran and the U.S. is unequivocally a ceasefire on all fronts, including in Lebanon. Its violation on one front is a violation of the ceasefire on all fronts. The U.S. and Israel are responsible for the consequences of any violation. This is all coming as President Trump has asked for a few more amendments to be put into motion in order to change some of the parameters to try and get towards a 60-day memorandum of understanding and a ceasefire, especially as it relates to the Strait of Hormuz. And in terms of what his red lines are,
23: I would rather get a deal because we can open the Strait immediately upon signing. One guarantee that I have to have is that there will be no nuclear weapons. They've agreed to that. If you're going to be in a hurry, you're not going to make a good deal. And slowly but surely, we're getting, I think, what we want. And if we don't get what we want, we're going to end it a different way.
22: So there's new uncertainty as to exactly where all these negotiations go, with the president reportedly kicking this proposal back over to the Iranian side for some changes here, waiting for a response from Iran's side. But then you have the state media reporting coming out saying Iran is prepared to walk away from all of this. Uncertain times here in the region.
3: All right, that's News Nation's Robert Sherman. And we want to thank Joe Michaels, executive producer at the editor's desk, and our favorite Noel right there, who's Noel Ballard, our tech producer, who's just been so great today, as always. And we've got the Pat Walsh Show coming right up, and more of your top stories, traffic and weather, too, on KPK News Radio, live everywhere, iHeartRadio app.
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3: 7 o'clock at KFBK and top stories. Democrat Tom Steyer beating Republican Steve Hilton for second place in the latest poll in the race for California governor. The Emerson College poll released Saturday has a Democrat Becerra in the lead, 28%, Steyer 22%, followed closely by Hilton at 21%. Hilton has long been at the top of most polls, or at least in second place. The candidates in Los Angeles mayor's race making a final push as voters prepare to head to the polls tomorrow. That race has garnered national attention since reality TV star Spencer Pratt started getting some traction in the polls. He's the Republican, still just narrowly trails the Democratic candidates. And tomorrow we will have live election coverage after the KFBK Afternoon News. Starts at 7 with Mike Lurie. I'll be back at 8 o'clock and we'll have live results for you. Traffic and weather together now. We've got Bob Williams in the KFBK Traffic Center.
28: And we'll have traffic reports on the half hour, just like we normally do, Kitty. So if anybody wants to go driving around crazy, we'll be telling everybody about it. This report is brought to us by Dell Technologies. The reports right now of a traffic hazard in the Galt area, northbound 99, just south of Arno Road. Bumper cover between the number 1 and 2 lanes. And a rail cross arm is down. down the Union Pacific Railroad crossing Quarry Lane at English Colony Way. Got a problem with that one that's been stuck down for about a half an hour, and sometimes these things take a long time, so don't let yourself get stuck there. Find an alternate route, and don't go between them. That can be dangerous. 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
1: Okay, thank you, Bob. KFPK forecast.
2: Mainly clear for tonight, low 55 to 59. Partial sunshine. Tuesday, high 92 to 96. Wednesday, plenty of sunshine, high 88 to 92. Bright sunshine on Thursday with a high 94 to 98. I'm AccuWeather's Andy Robb on KFBK, Sacramento's News Radio.
1: All right, and we have this warmer weather now, so we're still at 90 degrees here in Sacramento. And we've got 89 in Carmichael, and Chico has 89. Let's check in with Pat Walsh. Time for the Pat Walsh Show here on this Monday night.
3: There. Hi there, kitty.
1: Hi, Pat.
3: How are you?
1: I'm good. How are you doing?
3: Yeah. Oh, I'm doing good. Thank you for asking. I appreciate that very much.
1: For a Monday.
3: So many things to talk about. Yes, on a Monday. Heck yeah. Mm-hmm. Feeling pretty good for a Monday.
1: Good.
3: Yeah, feeling pretty darn good from getting into it here. So I just realized this might be part of the reason that I'm feeling good. Yeah, as you were talking, I realized, hold up now, wait a minute. You guys are taking over my time slot tomorrow?
1: Well, it's election night. Would you like to handle that election night coverage?
3: No, I was just going to say. No, I'd forgotten about, the fact that I wasn't, that you guys are doing that.
1: Yeah.
3: You know, in any job I had prior to this, kitty, if I'm just standing around, they would always say, grab a broom. Don't just stand there, grab a broom. So I'm sure I'll be brooming up the place tomorrow while you guys are
1: talking. There's lots of stuff you could do. We need a lot of help, a lot of eyes watching all the returns.
3: No, I'll be the guy sweeping over there. I'm not going to get into that stuff. I'll let the professionals handle all of that.
1: Okay.
3: Another thing I wanted to mention is you were giving away Tom Jones tickets. I love that so much. Are you a Tom Jones fan?
1: Well, I used to watch his show when I was a kid on the TV show.
3: Yeah, really? Yeah.
1: Yeah, and then, I saw him at a local hotel. 30 years ago. No, he's performing I want to say the Radisson or something.
3: Oh, the Radisson Grove?
1: Did he play there? He played some hotel and I went and it was 30 years ago. Yeah.
3: Oh, that was a nice place, by the way, the Radisson Grove. I did see a lot of nice shows there. I don't remember him playing there, but I've seen him twice.
1: It was inside. It wasn't outside.
3: Oh, there was the inside.
1: Yeah.
3: That's true.
1: Yeah.
3: Yeah.
1: So you've seen him twice, okay.
3: I've seen him twice. I took my mom to see him at the Circle Star Theater in 1984, the night before the 49ers beat the Miami Dolphins in the Super Bowl. I remember George Wallace was the opening act. He's a comedian. And I do remember ladies of a certain age flinging undergarments onto the stage.
1: Yes.
3: That's always, but you think that's a myth. It's not.
1: That's funny. They did it live. I used to see that on the TV show.
3: Yeah. Right. I never seen people flinging girdles until that night, kitty.
1: Girdles.
3: I don't even know if women wear girdles anymore, but I saw some girdles.
1: Girdles, yeah.
3: Yeah, yeah. I don't think they wear girdles. I don't think they wear nylons anymore. No one was throwing nylons, but anyhow, so I love that you had the Tom Jones thing. And then on a somber note, Rick Adelman passing away.
1: Yes.
3: Gosh, I know you and I have so many memories of Rick Adelman through, all the years. And I know you've spoken to him many times. And, just great memories of Rick Adelman here in Sacramento. So we obviously want to honor Rick Adelman tonight on the show, on the Pat Walsh Show. We also have Gerald Scarfe and The Wall. I might even get to some pet peeves. I've got one in particular, but whatever we can get to between 7 and 10 p.m.
1: All right. Very good. It's the Monday edition of the Pat Walsh Show right here on KFPK News Radio, live everywhere on the iHeartRadio app.
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0: Well, look at this. Here we are again. How about that? We must keep meeting this way. Thank you so much. Hey, thanks for being a part of the show here tonight. It's the Pat Walsh Show. As heard, Monday through Friday, 7 to 10 p.m. right here. 93.1 FM, 1530 AM, and streaming live everywhere on that free iHeart app. Do appreciate you. Appreciate Lexi. She is our technical producer here tonight. Lexi is. She's the one that has to put up with all my shenanigans before the show starts. It's all that stuff. If we could just capture the essence of what happens prior to us going on the air, and we could just play that. Might be off the wall. She has to put up with my utter and complete silliness. I was telling her it's kind of the way, you know, as she's having to listen to this during the commercial break there. It's, you know, everyone has a way to tune up before you go on stage or before you perform. You know, and Lexi being a, and we're going to hear more about Lexi at some point. We're going to learn about Lexi. We might even do that tonight. I need to write that down, learn about Lexi. But she is a, if I may say, comedian, stand-up comedian. And, you know, if you're a singer, if you're a comedian, whatever, you got your little preamble there. You know, you have to tune up. You have to sort of loosen up. So, sorry, Lexi, you have to put up with me like that. But I was telling her, you know, I was surprised. Kitty, she says, oh, yeah, I used to watch Tom Jones, because Kitty was watching, or talking about Tom Jones, giving away Tom Jones tickets. And I was saying, by the way, some Tom Jones for you. Hey, some Tom Jones here on the Pat Walsh Show. Remember this one?
1: Well, she's all you'd ever want. She's the kind I'd like to flaunt and take to dinner.
0: I saw him, well, if he's 86, then I saw him 3 years ago.

0: just want to say this about Tom Jones. The guy, what, he's 86? Man, that guy can sing still. That guy is amazing. I got to tell you, I was really very, very impressed with Tom Jones that night. When I was a kid, like Kitty was saying, she used to watch him on TV. My mom used to watch that. Boy, she loved Tom Jones. I thought he was cool, too, man. Even as a kid, I thought, man, that guy's pretty cool. He'd be dancing. He's got that certain Tom Jones dance, right? I got a buddy that can do that Tom Jones dance. It's so funny. When you watch him on the dance floor, he'll break out into the Tom Jones dance. With the, you know, you got the finger snapping and all of that. But it's awesome. But anyhow, Tom Jones, yeah, good for him out there still performing. I love it. Hey, today on the show, we'll take your phone calls. I always love that. It's the best part of the show is when we take your phone calls. So as I always tell you, if I get to anything that you happen to be interested in, why, you just give us a call. 916-921-1530, 916-921-1530, 800-834-1530, 1-800-834-1530. I want to say something about that, too, now that I'm thinking about that, about calling in the show. So, today, you know, I just knew today, and I'm going to veer off in this little sports thing here, but I knew because today being June 1st, and as a Ram fan who is a Northern Cal, I even go on this show that I'm about to tell you about as NorCal Rams fan, or NorCal Ram fan is my little nickname. I like how we have nicknames on this show. And I call this nationwide show on Sirius Radio. Sorry, I ain't trying to promote them, but I'm just saying, being honest, I listen to all kinds, all formats. I listen to everything. I don't want to miss anything. But particularly today, being June 1st, I knew that my team, love them, hate them, whatever, the Rams were going to do something bold. Because they do that. And I knew it would be today because today is the day that you can do some of those things. Sign some players. There's a whole little formula that goes with that. June 1st is a little deadline. Well, I should say, well, yeah, it's a bit of a deadline. So, but anyhow, so there I am. I'm out there washing the hot rod, you know. And sure enough, bam, oh, we have this big trade. I knew it was coming. I just knew it was coming. Huge deal. I mean, one of the biggest trades, I would even say, in the history of the NFL. Quite frankly, Myles Garrett to the Rams for Jared Verse and a first-round pick and some other draft compensation. But this is a huge deal. And so, therefore, I felt compelled as a passionate fan to call the hosts of a radio show called Moving the Chains to talk about football, talk about what I thought of this trade. Well, I just want to say this to you. I don't, for whatever reason, hosting a show for 3 hours, that is no problem. That is no issue. I have no nerves. I am so used to doing this. I really don't have any butterflies. I feel completely comfortable in every aspect of doing this show. However, calling a show and being on hold and not knowing when you're coming up as the next caller, I swear I get a little anxiety. Is that bizarre or what? Here I am. I do a podcast every day. Pat's Peeps, by the way, 454, 455 will come tonight. I have to do that later tonight. But I do it every day. I talk with you every day on this radio show. Yet the idea of calling another show and being on hold. I need to tell you guys how much I appreciate you. Because it ain't that easy. When you listen to my show and you have a take on something and you pick up the phone and you call me. And you know what? They treated me right. They're very kind, the hosts. I try to be very cordial. Very friendly, very inviting to all of you. But I do get the anxiety, and I get why some people won't even call. But to those of you who do, man, I appreciate you so much. I really do. Heck, I even get to the point, like, I can keep all of my thoughts when I'm hosting the show and kind of connect them. When I'm calling it, I kind of get scattered. Like, afterwards, like, oh, I meant to say this. Maybe some of you do that. So, credit to you guys. All right, for those of you not just listen, but also call in. Love it. Thank you. I am going to talk about that at some point a little bit today, so I can't avoid it. I have to. Because there was three or four different big stories today. Here we are in the midst of baseball season, but there was some big stories going on in the NFL today, again, because it's June 1st. So I am going to get into that just at some point. I've got, it's Andy Griffith's birthday today. How cool is that? And we're going to talk about Rick Adelman, the passing of the former Sacramento Kings coach. You know, I was the sports guy back then when Rick was here coaching this team. I have such fond memories of Rick Adelman. So we'll talk about that as well. Maybe you have something to say about some of this stuff. So 916-921-1530, 800-834-1530. We are just getting started. Thank you for joining me on a Monday night Pat Walsh Show.
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722. Hey, how you doing, man? 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

about here tonight on this Monday night. Glad you're here. By the way, if Mike is listening, I pulled up to the grocery store on Saturday, started getting out of my car, forgot I had the license plate, the vanity plate. Guy's out there, he says,

0: AEW. Oh, I shouldn't say what. Anyhow, he I don't know. Well, it's out there on the road, PW show, whatever. Anyhow, he says, I get out of my car, PW show. PW show. Can I take a guess? I said, yeah, sure. Pat Walsh show. What? Really? Awesome, man. I am so impressed. And Mike says, his name, Mike, if you're out there listening, Mike Conlon, who's a cousin of Marty Conlon, the former Sacramento Kings player Marty Conlon, who I have a great story about. I told him the story, too. So I'm going to tell him that story. I'll tell you that story, because I did tell him that story. But, hey, anyhow, Mike Conlon, nice to meet you there the other day. And speaking of the Kings, we did lose Rick Adelman. We're going to talk about that at some point. We were also, I mentioned Tom Jones. We're just, you know what, here's the deal. I got a bunch of stuff. I'm just going to get to what I can get to. We'll do what we can. You want to call about it, I love it. Dan in Nevada. Dan, how are you tonight, man? Good to hear from you.
1: Oh, thank you. Better than average.
0: Awesome.
1: Thank you. I just have a, since you mentioned Tom Jones, a historical fact about Tom Jones. Elvis Presley was a big fan of his, and he thought when Elvis was coming back after the stuff with the comeback special and everything, he started to notice, he thought that the days of the single artist was fleeting. And he said that was a fan, he told him that he was a fan of his, and he said that, so he attended a bunch of Tom Jones's concerts, and he learned something from them, and he said one time he was in the Tom Joseph told a story about one time he was in the hotel room and after taking a shower, and he said that Elvis was singing to him. And he said, I've got to be losing my mind. Elvis is singing to me while I'm taking a shower. And he said that what happened was, he said that he, after when Elvis left, he said that he had forgotten his 22, whatever it was, and he put it on the toilet, and he left, and he said that's one of the memories, you know, that he was even a fan. He was even the Kings. He was the fan to the King of Rock and Roll. I mean, it's just amazing how that works.
0: Yeah. Right?
1: Yep.
0: Yeah.
1: Yeah. He's still drawing him in, too. I mean, for his age.
0: He is. And it's interesting to me, too, because you said, like you said, you know, you said Elvis thought that the day of the, like, single, kind of just a solo person, singer, whatever, performer was sort of going away. Is that what you said?
1: Yes, and when he was going to break it into it in the 70s, at the beginning, yeah. He thought he didn't have a chance, and look what he did.
0: yeah, that's a really good point. And that's really kind of true, probably, because we saw a lot of, you know, rock bands. I was really trying to think that through when you said that. You know, yeah, I mean, well, at least singers kind of like Elvis, things were kind of shifting at that time. Even Ricky Nelson even wrote the song about it, Garden Party. Yeah. Tom Jones kept going there for, and is continuing on, which is just fantastic. Like I said, he's still great in concert, but that's interesting. But not to say that their solo acts didn't come out and weren't successful. You know, you could say, you know, Elton John and things like that, but these were basically bands. It wasn't just, you know, these solo, it wasn't just like known as a singer, like Tom Jones or Elvis Presley coming out in front of you. Didn't even know the band necessarily.
1: Yes, and that's one of the things that stood out with me is that when you're good, there's no limit to what a person will do to either see you or listen to you when you're good.
0: No doubt about it. Here you go, Danny. Thank you, brother. That's right. He's right. It's not unusual to have fun with anyone. I'm trying to think, like, who was... There had to be, Yeah, they kind of started fading out at that time. I don't know. I'd have to think that through. You mean you had Al Green and you had some other people? It's not unusual to go out. Tom Jones, man. I'm not even giving away the tickets. I wish I was. Kitty's giving away. Just made me think about him. Let's see. Let's go to Let's go to Rip in Wheatland. Hello there, Rip. Where Tom Jones is going to be playing, by the way. Tom Jones in Wheatland. Come on now, Rip.
2: Which venue? Hard Rock or Amphitheater?
0: I need to look that up. I'm not sure, but I don't want to say one or the other. I better double check on that one. Oh, Hard Rock. Hard Rock. Thank you, Lexi. Hard Rock.
2: Interesting. That's a small venue. So that's real kind of quaint and you know, and
0: it's perfect.
2: Kind of close and stuff. So I've been to, of course, you know, last show I went to was the Sammy Hagar thing with you and Mike and your girlfriend, and that was just absolutely outstanding, and I had a great time. And
0: yes, it was.
2: He said a couple of things that I keyed in on. I'm a small detail guy because I give God the big things, let him take care of it, and then I pay attention to little details and notice things that a lot of people don't. You mentioned something about somebody as an aspiring comedian. Now, I don't know if that's the right term. I think actor is the same male-female, but I'm not sure. I guess it's the way it's spelled, the word spelled, but I think that's really cool. Good for her.
0: Yes, I know. Isn't that great?
2: Yeah, it's excellent. You know, spread your wings and see what you know.
0: Exactly.
2: You know, I would say, well, you know, and let the you know, if the Holy Spirit helps you, like he does me and a lot of other people, go with that too. Go, you know, follow it. And then you did say something that really caught my ear. We've been kind of kicking around for a while. I've never actually
0: real quick. Classic. Better ask.
2: Yeah, in your classic Chevy, you said something about working on a hot rod. So I thought
0: I'll explain it. I'll explain that, Rip. Thank you. 100
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4: ABC News, I'm Chuck Sievertson. A heated phone call between President Trump and Israeli Prime Minister Netanyahu today included four-letter words, and Trump calling Netanyahu ungrateful and crazy, saying his escalation of war in Lebanon could wreck the Iran-U.S. talks. And according to sources familiar with the call to ABC News, Trump said he got Israel and Hezbollah to stop attacks for the moment. A federal judge is allowing a progressive group to fly an 8647 flag during a protest in Washington. ABC's Peter Harlambous.
5: The judge rejected the Secret Service's claim that the flag represented a threat to kill Donald Trump, concluding the phrase is more often defined as to throw out or nick something.
4: It will obey a federal judge's ruling temporarily freezing the Trump administration's $1.8 billion fund, says the Justice Department. The fund set up for people claiming injuries from the Biden years. Confirmed Ebola deaths in Africa increasing in Democratic Republic of Congo and Uganda. This is ABC News.
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6: I'm Joe Michaels with your top local stories on KFBK News Radio. California's primary election now just hours away. News Nation's Trevor Shirley says both parties are starting to show signs of internal panic.
7: The latest Decision Desk HQ polling average showing Democrat Javier Becerra and Republican Steve Hilton virtually tied at the top, with Democrat Tom Steyer and Republican Chad Bianco still in the mix. Keep in mind, under California's jungle primary system, only the top two candidates advance. That has both parties worried about splitting their own vote. Hilton is now publicly urging fellow Republican Bianco to drop out completely, arguing the conservatives need to unite behind one candidate only.
6: On the Democratic side, Javier Becerra's campaign has threatened legal action against Tom Steyer over a series of negative political advertisements linking Becerra to a fraud and corruption scandal. KFBK will bring you live coverage of tomorrow's primary election with Mike Lurie and Kitty O'Neill beginning at 7 p.m. New work requirements for CalFresh and SNAP recipients take effect today in California. The changes affect many adults between 18 and 64 years old who don't have a child younger than 14 living at home. Under the new rules, recipients generally must work at least 20 hours a week or 80 hours a month to continue receiving benefits, although some exceptions apply. The search for a missing hiker west of Lake Tahoe is expanding. 60-year-old Jason Cowran has been missing since last Monday. He was last seen setting out to hike the Desolation Wilderness from nearby Fallen Leaf Lake. He was last heard from last Monday afternoon when he was believed to be in the area of Angora Peak. Almost 200 search and rescue personnel are now part of the operation. Get news alerts at any time. Make KFBK your number one preset on the free iHeartRadio app. I'm Joe Michaels, KFBK News Radio.
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8: Good evening, 7:34. Bob Williams from the KFBK Traffic Center. With defective traffic signals being reported northbound 160 to westbound State Route 12. A left turn light stuck in red for about 20 minutes. And a little farther east than that, it's one-way controlled traffic on the Rio Vista Bridge for work tonight. Non-injury hit and run reported. This is going to be Evergreen Avenue, Harbor Boulevard, West Sacramento, with a vehicle hitting another on 50 westbound near Jefferson. Traffic hazard 80 eastbound just east of the Heather Glen exit. Disabled vehicle in the center divide. And a half traffic hazard with a bumper cover reported between the number 1 and 2 lanes, northbound 99, just south of Arno Road. Traffic on the 10s every 10 minutes, mornings and afternoons. Bob Williams, KFBK News Radio, 93.1 FM, 1530 AM.
3: Now, Sacramento weather.
9: Overnight, mainly clear, low 55 to 59. Partial sun Tuesday, high 92 to 96. Wednesday, plenty of sunshine, a high 88 to 92. And for Thursday, sunshine, high 94 to 98. I'm AccuWeather's Andy Robb on KFBK, Sacramento's News Radio.
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0: 916-921-1530. Robert in Paloma is joining us. We were talking about Tom Jones. How you doing there, Robert?
1: Hi, Tom. Pat, I called you several times before. Hey, I just sent you an email with a MP3 file that I got off of Mick Martin's booth party. Tom Jones has got a new album out several years ago where he does the blues. Man, he is awesome. You've got to listen to this thing because it's a juxtaposition between he's singing a song that Elmore James did, and he is just awesome. The album, I think it's called A Suitcase Full of Letters or A Suitcase Full of Memories. I'm not sure. But you got to listen to that email that I just sent you.
0: You said you sent it to my email? Is that what you said?
1: Yeah, I did.
0: Okay. All right. I will look for that. I'm trying to see. Yeah. Do you know what the name of the record was by Chiz? A Mess of Blues?
1: No, it's a Suitcase Full of Memories or a Suitcase Full of
0: Letters. Oh, Suitcase Full of Memories. I'm sorry, I didn't hear that. Oh, okay.
1: Yeah.
0: I'm going to look this up and listen to it because,
1: I sent you an email with the MP3 file attached to it. Pat Walsh. I think it's P. Walsh. Let me look at my sent file here. Who did I send it to?
0: That's a good question. Want to make sure you have the right one.
1: Pat Walsh. @kfbk.com.
0: I'll never get it there. Here's what I'm going to do is I will, sorry about that. That's not my email. So what I will do is I will put you on hold. If that's okay with you, Robert, just for a moment to talk to Lexi. Lexi will give you the correct email. If you can resend that, then I'll be happy to play that because I'd like to hear it. Is that fair?
1: Cool. Oh, yeah. Yeah.
0: All right, Robert. Thank you. I'll put you on hold. Can't wait to hear it. And like I say, as soon as I get it, Lexi, if you want to take that, as soon as I get that email, I'll play it. Because, again, I'm curious to hear it. He was so good just 3 years ago. So very good. All right. I'll look forward to that. Thank you, Robert. Also wanted to mention, I want to kind of start with the fact that we did lose Rick Adelman. You know, Rick Adelman, gosh, I have the utmost respect for Rick Adelman. You know, with the Portland Trail Blazers, his team, they were always playing Michael Jordan in the Bulls in the finals, Clyde the Glide, Terry Porter, those teams. Then he comes to the Sacramento Kings, and just my opinion on this. But when he was let go, in one of the most ridiculous moves they could have done, that was kind of it. I mean, they have not been the same since. You might argue that that's fine, but Rick Adelman was so respected by not just the team, but by those of us in the media. When I was, and I still am, by the way, I'm still the sports guy. News Radio KFBK. And I go out there and I'd interview Rick Adelman all the time. He was always so pleasant, so nice, so positive. Won more than 1,000 games. He took two teams to the NBA Finals. Passing away 79 years old. Basketball Hall of Fame inductee. He played, by the way, doesn't get enough credit for this, but played, by the way, for 7 NBA seasons before becoming one of the game's all-time winningest coaches. He's, by the way, the father of Denver Nuggets coach David Adelman. Rick won 1,042 games. Pardon me, as an NBA coach, which is 10th most in league history. Matter of fact, only 4 other coaches Pat Riley, Greg Popovich, Jerry Sloan, and George Karl coached more games and had a better winning percentage than Rick Adelman. He took the Portland Trail Blazers to the NBA Finals twice and was also, as I said, the head coach here in Sacramento, as well as in Houston, Minnesota, and with the Golden State Warriors. And, like I say, played in the NBA as well. Played from 1969 through 1975. He was a point guard for five different teams. So one thing about Rick Adelman, whether it was his playing days or whether it was his coaching days, he was a traveler. He traveled. He played for a variety of different teams. And he was, very kind of a quiet and unassuming guy. His teams, he always, his teams played to their strength. He was very creative with his game plans. The Kings, by the way, paying tribute, said that Adelman would be remembered for the way that he inspired those around him with humility, integrity, kindness, and unwavering belief of the power of teamwork. Well, then why'd you let him go? I mean, at the time. His path to the NBA as a coach was sort of unintentional, actually. He thought he was going to become a high school coach. But he just didn't have the experience, or at least he didn't think so. So he starts coaching. He started his coaching career at Chemeketa Community College, in Salem, Oregon. Shout out to Salem, Oregon, where a bunch of my family lives, by the way. The Blazers owner Paul Allen told Rick Adelman that he could coach the 1989-90 season. I mean, he had great success there at the community college level. And he said in his enshrinement speech, the one thing I did not realize is that Jack Ramsey was following my team. Ramsey was coaching the Portland Trail Blazers. Invited Adelman to interview when the position opened up for his staff. And then Adelman worked under Ramsey for three seasons. Mike Shuler for 2.5 more seasons. And then they took over as interim coach with 35 games left in the 88-89 season. But yeah. After Paul Allen, the Blazers owner, told Adelman that he could coach the 89-90 season, the rest is history. Portland wins 59 games that season. As I mentioned, Clyde the Glide Drexler was part of that team. Terry Porter, Jerome Kersey, wow, that was a good team. Buck Williams. This is a team that would have been winning some championships hadn't been for, Michael Jordan and Scottie Pippen and Horace Grant and that whole team there in Chicago at the time. And of course, they fell to Detroit. Joe Dumars, that bad boys team of Detroit. He took the Blazers back to the NBA Finals the first 2 years, 2 years later. That's where he fell to Chicago. Then he coaches a couple of years at Golden State before he comes to Sacramento. We'll talk about that, his coming to Sacramento, as we continue straight ahead. Thanks for joining us on a Monday night Pat Walsh show.
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0: Welcome back. Oh, there's that keyboard, that organ sound we were talking about last week. Hey, it's the Pat Walsh Show. Thank you for being a part of it. Appreciate you guys so very much. Birthday board tonight, Simon Gallup from The Cure. Guy thumping that bass right there. Born on this day, 1960. If you're celebrating a birthday today, well, happy birthday to you. So, we're just kind of throwing it around, mixing it up there in the first hour. One of the things we were talking about, because just for the based on the fact Kitty was giving away tickets to Tom Jones, started getting calls about Tom Jones. And Robert in Coloma is, he had recommended a song. Hey, Robert, thanks for hanging in there. I got your song, by the way. Yeah. It's amazing. What happens when we send it to the right email? Say again?
1: Yeah, it's awesome. You have to hear it. Play some of that.
0: We're going to. First, let's listen to this. Before I play that, let's you and me and everyone listen. This is a quick little clip here, 15 seconds. Here is Tom Jones in a movie, the movie Mars Attacks, and then Dan, and they're running out of a theater, and Danny DeVito greets him. Here you go, real quick.
2: There's a Martian right behind me.
3: Hey, you're Tom Jones, right? It ain't unusual, eh? Tom, can I have an autograph? Anybody got a pen?
0: All right. Yeah, yeah. All right, here we go, my friend. Here we go. Listen. Yeah, this is a suitcase full of memories from blues from Tom Jones, Elmore James. Here we go.

0: still has that great, man, you hear that voice, unmistakable, Tom Jones. Oh, man. Elmore James, that's good stuff, Robert.
1: Yeah.
0: Very good. I'm liking that.
1: Tom Jones, your mother knew, right?
0: Huh?
1: He's not the Tom Jones your mother knew.
0: Absolutely it does. Yeah. You hear that voice instantaneously. You can tell who the singer is. Oh, here we go. You want to play with the song? Play some blues, Robert. Oh.
1: I got the wrong key harp.
0: All right. Play us whatever you got. How about that?
1: Nah,
0: I'll tell you what.
1: I'm just,
0: Can you play?
1: No.
0: No?
1: I play.

0: There you go.
1: Yay, man! I love that.
0: Yeah.
1: I love it. You know, that just gave me an idea. Hey, Robert, you call me anytime you want to call and play some harmonica. Call me anytime with any of this stuff. Thank you, Robert. We should have the, you know, that's what we should do sometime, Lexi. We should have someone play harmonica. Like we have, I don't know if we can hook that many people up at the same time. I don't know. Be kind of fun, though. You got one person on a harmonica. Maybe you got a lady that calls up, plays the spoons, you know, whatever. And we put a little thing together on the air. I don't know how many people we can lock in, though. But that'd be kind of fun. I mean, you tell me any other show, any other talk show in America, my friends, that is an evening local show where the callers call up and play music for the host and for the audience. That's right. It's this show. It's this show. I love it. Tom Jones.

Sacramento. I am going to get into some NFL news. I just have to. I'm not trying to turn it into a sports show tonight, but it's huge news. It's Andy Griffith's birthday. I've got a pet peeve. We're going to keep going with your phone calls here on the Monday Night Pat Walsh Show.

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17: From ABC News, I'm Chuck Sievertson. Getting heated with four-letter words and accusations, a phone call between President Trump and Israeli Prime Minister Benjamin Netanyahu today, according to sources familiar with it, to ABC News. They say Trump called Netanyahu ungrateful and crazy, saying his escalation of war in Lebanon could wreck the Iran-U.S. talks. ABC News White House correspondent Karen Travers.
18: We haven't heard from the Iranians anything to indicate that things are back on. And really, even the on-off, what is happening, the substance is still very complicated. There are still significant sticking points that have to be reworked. And the president had sent changes back to Iran that so far they have not addressed or weighed in on.
17: It will obey a federal judge's ruling temporarily freezing the Trump administration's $1.8 billion funds, says the Justice Department. Funds set up for people claiming injuries from the Biden years. Tax dollars would potentially go to January 6th rioters who attacked police officers. Texas Senator John Cornyn.
19: Was this a miscalculation of the president?
20: Yes, I guess I'd call it that.
17: Among Democrats, Arizona Senator Mark Kelly.
21: This thing's a disgrace. Let's call this what it is. This is corruption in broad daylight.
17: A police officer fired after being caught on a doorbell camera repeatedly punching a woman during an arrest now faces an assault charge in Shelby, North Carolina. The woman's family says she is Sherry Moore, the officer Carson Hyder. ABC News Chief Justice Correspondent Pierre Thomas.
22: Moore's family says her nose was broken in the incident on Friday.
13: On Saturday, Officer Hyder, who is 22 years old, was fired. Hyder turned himself in to face an assault charge of his own. Court records show that Moore was involved in a previous incident with Hyder last year, pleading guilty to charges of resisting arrest. Moore's family says she is homeless and suffers from mental health issues.
17: You're listening to ABC News.
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15: I'm Joe Michaels with your top local stories on KFBK News Radio. Even though millions of Californians have already cast their ballots, we may not have election results for days or even weeks. KFBK's Jason Campadonia reports.
22: Millions of ballots in California have already been returned, and millions of people have been taking advantage of early voting. So when the polls close at 8 o'clock, there's expected to be an explosion of results. The results are expected to slow, and as the night progresses, it's possible that we'll know a frontrunner, but it may be too close to call for second place. California's jungle primary system identifies the top two vote-getters in each race, regardless of party preference, and then they will advance to November's general election.
15: The California High-Speed Rail Authority has approved a controversial multi-billion-dollar business plan that could speed up the timeline for laying the bullet train's first tracks. KFBK's Jordan Christmas has details.
23: California could be less than 6 months away from laying the high-speed rail authority system's first tracks. The Board for the Rail Authority awarded a contract of up to $3.5 billion today to an operation between rail and engineering contractors Kiewit, Stacy Whitbeck, and Herzog. Track work is expected to be done between Merced and Bakersfield in different phases that will require the board's approval. This comes after the board voted to elevate board member Stephen Kawa to become the new board chair. Kawa, a longtime former aide to Governor Gavin Newsom, to

0: described this as a turning point for the project.
1: Former Sacramento Kings head coach Rick Adelman has died at the age of 79. Adelman coached the Kings for 8 years, leading them to as many as 61 regular season wins. The Kings today saying Coach Adelman represented the very best of Sacramento basketball, and he'll be remembered for the way he inspired those around him with humility, integrity, kindness, and an unwavering belief in the power of teamwork. Get news alerts at any time. 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
3: Good evening, 804. Bob Williams from the KFBK Traffic Center. Buck, a truck and a car involved in a non-injury crash. 5 southbound, just north of the Arena Boulevard off-ramp. Some activity on the shoulder. Hazel Avenue at Leedy Avenue, a traffic hazard. A couch on fire. Someone's lit their furniture on fire, fully engulfed. Northbound Hazel Avenue near Leedy Avenue. Elk Grove Florin Road at Gerber Road, an injury crash reported there. And this is going to be a couple of vehicles involved with this, and one vehicle reportedly overturned, so emergency crews are responding. Down the Delta, it's one-way controlled traffic tonight on the Rio Vista Bridge. Traffic on the 10s every 10 minutes, mornings and afternoons. 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
2: Now, Sacramento weather.
4: Mainly clear skies through the overnight hours, low 55 to 59. Later Tuesday, partly sunny, high 92 to 96. Wednesday, plenty of sunshine, high 88 to 92. Thursday, high 94 to 98. I'm AccuWeather's Andy Robb on KFBK, Sacramento's News Radio.
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right, we welcome you back. Hey, happy Monday. It's the Pat Walsh Show. How are you? Hope you had a great weekend. Thanks for hanging out with us a little bit tonight. Do appreciate you. KPK News Radio, 93.1 FM, 1530 AM. And I'll mention for the first time, I think it's the first time tonight I'll mention the fact that my other show had a big weekend on my other show. Lots of people listening. Thank you guys for taking a chance just to checking out my podcast. It is the Pat's Peeps podcast. I did not do one today, but I'll probably do one tonight. Usually do one before my show, but I'll maybe do 4:55 tonight. It was very exciting yesterday's, Saturday, I guess.

thank you. I can't believe you guessed this. He says, oh, yeah, I listen all the time. I don't call in, but I listen all the time. And he starts rattling up. Well, he said, Pat's Peeps. And I went, oh, yeah, man. Thank you, sir. Then he starts mentioning my businesses, Stone's Gambling Hall, Bridgehaven Homes, you know, Roseville Numismatics, all the businesses that I represent. And that was so nice that he said that. Then he introduces himself to me, and I'll tie this back into the Kings here. He says, yeah, my name is Mike Conlin. I'm a cousin of Marty Conlin. As soon as he said that, I went, oh, yeah, Marty Conlin from the Kings. Well, he called up during a break. You know, I was staying. Some people are too shy to go on the to call a radio station. I just mentioned the anxiety even I went through today calling a show about these some of these NFL things that were going on, to these huge trades today. And but so Mike didn't want to call in, but he did call in during a break and ask if I would share the story of his cousin Marty Conlin. You know, so as the sports guy, and I'm happy to do that. As the sports guy, I, for many years prior to Rick Adelman coming to the Kings, I don't know, I think Marty may have been there, Marty Conlin, just prior to Rick Adelman. It's right there in that window. But I do believe it was right before Rick Adelman arrived and changed the fortunes of the Sacramento Kings. But you know, the Kings were a losing franchise before they were good and before they became bad again. I hate to say that, but so one night, and you know, you're always looking for, it, believe me, it is not that easy to come up with questions when you're covering a team that is losing on a consistent basis. What are you going to ask? I mean, think about that. What are you going to ask? Same old thing. Same old thing, same results. You got to ask about it. So you got to formulate some questions. And I just remember guys like Wayman Tisdale always being in such a good mood and always being so good-natured about it. The whole team was. But one day, Kings are getting blown out. I don't know. I don't even know who they were playing. But there at the end of the bench sits Marty Conlin. And you know, Marty didn't get a ton of playing time with the Kings. And he's sitting there down at the end of the bench. And it doesn't look good for the Kings that day. Maybe you were there for this game. Maybe some of you were there. And as I'm sitting up in the press box, which is located right there in the stands with everyone else. Well, there's other press boxes, but that's where we sat. There started a chant, Marty, Marty, Marty. You hear this little chant, Marty, Marty. And the next thing you know, Arco Arena is out, the old Arco Arena. Marty, Marty, Marty. And the whole place is Marty. They want Marty Conlin to come in. I think it might have been Gary St. Jean who was the coach then. Maybe I'm getting some of this wrong, but this is to my recollection. Timeout. What does he do? Puts Marty Conlin in the game. And the whole place, it brought down the house, man. People roared for Marty Conlin. And sure enough, they pass it to Marty. Three ball. And this is before everyone was shooting three balls. One of the reasons I don't even watch the NBA half the time now, because it's all three balls. But back then, you had to have skills. Not that I'm not suggesting they don't now. I'm just saying it wasn't as prevalent. It was a guy on the team that was usually the three-point guy. But here comes Marty. Drains a three. The crowd goes crazy. They get it back to him. He drains another three. It was awesome. And it was a standout moment for Marty Conlin. You know, there was really good guys on that team that really got... They never got a lot of play. Lawrence Funderburk, after Marty, was another guy. And by the way, Mike, thank you for asking me to tell that little story. And wherever you are, Marty Conlin, I'd love to interview him. You know, Lawrence Funderburk was another guy. And I remember going into the locker room after the Phoenix playoff series. And then they were in Phoenix, and the Kings won that.

0: series, and going into the locker room there in Phoenix, you know, and Lawrence Funderburk, who had been filling in at that time, I can't remember who was injured. He was filling in, and he was doing very well. He was actually, for a period of time, leading the Kings in scoring and average scoring per game. But he's sitting there all dejected, but he's a nice guy. He's just like, yeah, heck, you know. Like, no one was paying attention to him. And I went over and spoke to him, and it's like, man, I just wanted to play so bad. You know, I can't remember the exact verbiage, but really nice guys. Really good guys who never got their acclaim or their just due. 916-921-1530-800-834-1530. We're talking about it because of the passing of Rick Adelman at 7 years old. Beloved Sacramento, beloved coach overall, beloved coach of the Sacramento Kings. Like I said, I think everything changed once he was let go. He was a brilliant strategist. He taught the game. I think even a better person. Even the commissioner said that. Adam Silver said that. Because Rick Adelman was. He's a mellow guy. He had 210 players appear in at least one game for him. He engineered a 22-game winning streak with Houston back in 2008, a run that is the fourth longest in NBA history. Not only, you know, for the Blazers, not only did Adelman lead the team to the finals twice, but he was a player on the inaugural Portland team in 1970. Comes to Sacramento. You know, this losing franchise. Been here since 85. Still remember that night Sacramento, the Kings started up. And Adelman is hired by the Kings. Sets out a season, then he gets hired by the Kings. In 1998, I believe. And under his guidance, the Kings were one of the most successful teams in the Western Conference. Qualified for the playoffs every year of his tenure there. Think about that. Before him, nope, losing. Now, I hate to say it, they ain't lighting the beam that often. You know what I mean? But here's this man. Every year he was there, they qualified for the playoffs. Their first consecutive playoff appearances since 79 to 81. And during the Kings' 2000 playoff run, they meet up with the L.A. Lakers. Phil Jackson, of course, the coach of the Lakers at the time. You had Adelman questioning Phil Jackson's motivational techniques when it was learned that Jackson compared Adelman to Adolf Hitler. God, jeez. Anyone remember that? In 2002, what we do remember is the Kings made a serious run for the NBA Finals. This town was pumped over the Kings. I remember going to Arco covering these games. And I'm telling you, man, the energy just in the hallways, people showing up I had never seen there in years. Like, where did you come from? Who are these people? These are all people that claim to be Kings fans? I mean, there's people from other cities coming here. This is what Rick Adelman did for this team. It was so exciting. They made a serious run for the NBA Finals, Sacramento did. And after clinching the first seed in a very competitive Western Conference, you may probably remember, Kings are blazing through the opening two rounds and then lose to the Lakers in the Western Conference Finals in one of the most controversial NBA playoff series of all time. We will revisit that playoff series in a moment as we continue here on the Monday Night Pat Walsh Show.
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0: Rick Adelman died at the age of 79. Longtime here in Sacramento. They met the Lakers, of course, in 2002. Very, very controversial game and very well remembered. That game is, everyone seems to remember that game. Rick Adelman was asked about that game and had this to say all these years later.
1: You know, you coached a lot of games, Rick, a lot of good teams. Do you ever think back on that 2002 series and think, man.
2: Which series?
1: Yeah, I wonder which one I'm talking about, right? The Lakers series.
2: Oh, you people bring it up a lot, but, you know, I think it's something everybody talks about the sixth game and talks about all this stuff, but in reality, you know, we had a chance to win it in the seventh game.
3: That's true.
2: And it wasn't anything to do with Seth Russ missing free throws. I thought we were the better team, but, you know, Mark was the true champion. Is we opened the door for them, and they came through hard, and they took it away from us. So I don't think about it. I don't regret it. I just think that was a great series. We had a great team. I regret not getting to the next level because this place were really loud then.
0: Mm-hmm. Yeah, it was really loud then. I like how he makes sure to acknowledge that. I mean, having been a coach in so many places, this place was really loud. Alan Roseville, I think, wants to echo that. Hey there, Alan.
4: Yay. How you doing, Pat?
0: I'm good. Thank you. Hope you are, too. Oh, yeah. Hey, Alan. Good to hear from you. Yes, sir.
4: Yeah, we used to make a lot of noise there. I've had so many good times. And you know what? When you, I will always wear cowboy boots, right? And mm-hmm. So you could slam your feet, you know, in defense. Defense. And that was loud. That was loud. You cannot do that in the Golden One. You hit it, you're going to hurt your feet because it's all concrete.
0: Yeah. Yeah. So that's true.
4: We need to make some little runners on there or something, put some boards on there so that we can make noise again.
0: Yeah.
4: I mean, we were the loud, and all the cowbells, everything like that. We were the loudest nationwide.
0: Yeah, it was super exciting. I remember they would always say they'd always talk about that, how the Kings are the loudest crowd in the NBA. That was well known fact on it, you know. That's what I'm saying. The energy in the building was amazing during that time. It was truly amazing. You couldn't even hear yourself yell. You knew you were, but everything was so loud. It was tremendous, man. It was good times out there. The old Arco.
4: I remember so many people getting the crowd going, you know. My buddy would call me up and he says, "Hey, I got tickets." So, you know, he had suite tickets there. And he says, "Hey, you want to go to King game?" And I go, "Yeah, when is it?" "Oh, it's already started."
0: Nah. Yeah.
4: You know, buy a regular suite ticket and I would go right into the suites and, you know, do magic and all kinds of fun stuff in there, man. That was a
0: perfect
4: great time.
0: Great time, great era for the Kings, and great time for Sacramento, too. Hey, Alan, the boat flipper, man. Good to hear from you. Thanks for still calling in, and thank you for still listening, brother. Appreciate you, man. Alex is in Sacramento. Hi there, Alex.
5: Hey, Pat, how's it going, man?
0: Good.
5: I was just thinking about, you were mentioning the Kings with all the noise. In fact, the previous caller mentioned it. I remember watching those games as a kid and hearing about all the cowbells and watching the news, and, like, it got banned, didn't it? We can't bring the cowbells. It's like a whole thing now. Like, Kings fans don't make noise.
0: Isn't that ridiculous, man? Come on. It was such a thing. We were a cow town, and we brought the cowbells, you know? Perfect.
5: Right? Because cow town, exactly. And I remember when I was living overseas, like, I knew the Kings were like, oh, who cares about them anymore? But then I heard that the cowbells were coming back, and that got my attention. I'm like, oh, I should read this story. It's getting serious now. They're bringing the cowbells? We're good again. Yes, let's go, Sacramento.
0: That's right. Here you go, some cowbells. Kings cowbells for you right here, Alex. And that's what you're hearing now again. Glad they brought it back, Alex. I'll tell you that, man. I thought it was so cool. Yeah. We were known for the cowbells here, you know? Perfect.
5: Well, I just love the energy and the spirit. Like, we were there. We were proud to be Sacramento Kings fans. And I love it because we got the smallest metropolitan skyline of all the U.S. capitals. But we've got a super great, like, economic team, I heard on the news. And we got the Kings, who are hopefully doing good. Hopefully, we'll get an MLB expansion team. Cross my fingers, please, Jesus.
0: Yes, sir.
5: Right? Yeah. That would be great. That would be so awesome.
0: It'd be great.
5: So, yeah. I mean, yeah, I remember feeling the energy as a kid, like, wow, this is cool. Like, yes.
0: Yeah, yeah. Oh, yeah, man. Perfect environment. Yep. Your kid going and seeing this. You really got to be into it, man. And I love it. That's the way to pass on that energy, that passion.

0: generation for the team onto the next generation. Hey, good call, Alex. I'm glad you remember them as fondly as I do, too. Thank you for listening, all right?
1: Yeah, I love you, Pat. You take it easy, Puerto Rico.
0: Thank you, brother. Love you right back, too. Yeah, man. Here, boy, everyone remembers that series against the that game against the Lakers. Scott Pollard.
2: And here comes Lonnie Devos, who has four. Shaq on the move. Where is Scott Pollard out? Scott's already bailing out on the play. That's not a foul. Huh?
0: Right. Exactly. That's not a foul. But they could have won the game seven, like Rick said. More to come.
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4: ABC News, I'm Chuck Sievertson. Heated words in a phone call between President Trump and Israeli Prime Minister Netanyahu Monday, according to sources familiar with it, to ABC News. They say Trump called Netanyahu ungrateful and crazy, saying his escalation of war in Lebanon could wreck the Iran-U.S. talks. It will obey a federal judge's ruling temporarily freezing the Trump administration's $1.8 billion fund, says the Justice Department, the fund set up for people claiming injuries from the Biden years. Texas Senator John Cornyn.
5: Was this a miscalculation of the president?
6: Yes, I guess I'd call it that.
4: Police say six people were killed Monday in shootings in Muscatine, Iowa, by the same gunman who took his own life, says Police Chief Tony Keyes.
7: The preliminary investigation indicates the shooting stemmed from a domestic dispute. At this time, all victims are believed to be family members of the deceased.
4: This is ABC News.
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8: I'm Joe Michaels with your top local stories on KFBK News Radio. California's primary election now just hours away. News Nation's Trevor Shirley says both parties are starting to show signs of internal panic.
9: The latest Decision Desk HQ polling average showing Democrat Javier Becerra and Republican Steve Hilton virtually tied at the top, with Democrat Tom Steyer and Republican Chad Bianco still in the mix. Keep in mind, under California's jungle primary system, only the top two candidates advance. That has both parties worried about splitting their own vote. Hilton is now publicly urging fellow Republican Bianco to drop out completely, arguing the conservatives need to unite behind one candidate only.
8: On the Democratic side, Javier Becerra's campaign has threatened legal action against Tom Steyer over a series of negative political advertisements linking Becerra to a fraud and corruption scandal. KFBK will bring you live coverage of tomorrow's primary election with Mike Lurie and Kitty O'Neill beginning at 7 p.m. New work requirements for CalFresh and SNAP recipients take effect today in California. The changes affect many adults between 18 and 64 years old who don't have a child younger than 14 living at home. Under the new rules, recipients generally must work at least 20 hours a week or 80 hours a month to continue receiving benefits, although some exceptions apply. The search for a missing hiker west of Lake Tahoe is expanding. 60-year-old Jason Cowran has been missing since last Monday. He was last seen setting out to hike the Desolation Wilderness from nearby Fallen Leaf Lake. He was last heard from last Monday afternoon when he was believed to be in the area of Angora Peak. Almost 200 search and rescue personnel are now part of the operation. Get news alerts at any time. Make KFBK your number one preset on the free iHeartRadio app. I'm Joe Michaels, KFBK News Radio.
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10: Good evening, 834. Bob Williams from the KFBK Traffic Center has it with some debris reported in the roadway. Southbound Capstan Freeway, Exposition Boulevard off-ramp. One vehicle damaged, and it's blocking the lane because the wheels have locked up on it. They're going to have to get one of those special type of dollies to get it moved up and onto a tow truck. Watt Avenue, Roseville Road southbound, reports of a crash there. A couple of vehicles involved, and they've moved them to the shoulders. Watch for construction activity. Northbound Capstan Freeway, Exposition Boulevard. We've seen reduced lanes there for about the last week or so. Part of fire, this is Watt Avenue at Roseville Road, a vegetation fire. Traffic hazard, 50 westbound, Stockton Boulevard. a bar stool in the number 4 lane. Better than setting it on fire like that couch last hour. Traffic on the 10s every 10 minutes, mornings and afternoons. Bob Williams, KFPK News Radio, 93.1 FM, 1530 AM.
3: Now, Sacramento weather.
11: Overnight, mainly clear, low 55 to 59. Partial sun Tuesday, high 92 to 96. Wednesday, plenty of sunshine, a high 88 to 92. And for Thursday, sunshine, high 94 to 98. I'm AccuWeather's Andy Robb on KFBK, Sacramento's News Radio.
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0: Patrick here for Roseville, Newman's Madison Coin Shop, the place I always recommend, love to recommend. 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Right off the 80 in Douglas, 898 Douglas Boulevard. 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

0: Welcome back to the Pat Walsh Show. How are you on this Monday night? KPK News Radio, Pat's Peeps Podcast. I don't have one of them fancy little promos like Armstrong and Getty get for their little podcast. I'll just do it myself and hope that you'll listen to my podcast, Pat's Peeps. Thank you so much. From the Smiths, Mike Smith, the drummer. Born on this day, 1963. So, coming up, there was some huge, I know it's not a sports show, huge news in the NFL today. Big, big, big news there. One of the, perhaps the biggest trade in the history of the NFL. So, that is something I want to talk about. But I want to mention this first. This drives me crazy. I'm sorry, but it just does. This is a little pet peeve. Maybe you have a pet peeve. Something drives you just crazy. This one just gets me, man. It grinds my gears. You know, I was, and tomorrow night we have full coverage of the election and all of that here on KPK. So, yeah, in lieu of the Pat Walsh Show, we will have election coverage tomorrow. I will be preempted. So just to remind you that. As over the weekend, I don't know, I'm watching something on TV. You know what it was? Oh, it was, it was something, you know, like a montage or a whole thing of the the meltdowns after the election. All the people that, actually, they were talking before the last presidential election, and I'm not going to get too much into politics. I'm just going to make a point about a pet peeve, just a pet peeve that I have. It kind of bugs me. I don't know if it's a pet peeve necessarily, it just bothers me a little bit. And maybe you think I'm being silly, and that's okay. I'm still going to say it. But, you know, here they are, and they're, the Democrats, Kamala Harris, she's got this locked. They were always so sure that this was going to happen. They were just so sure that it was going to happen. And then they're describing, she ran this flawless campaign and all of this gibberish. But here's what I don't like, and I don't care who says it. I don't care who it is, Republicans, Democrats, liberals, conservatives, don't want to hear it. And I don't want to hear it in any other profession, either, all right? And that's boots on the ground. Oh, we have boots on the ground. Or a game plan, you know, like it's the NFL or something, you know, like. Just the way they say it, they're good. They say the ground game, like it's the NFL. But they say boots on the ground. And, you know, some people, they use that for, if there's a bunch of people really going out there. And they describe it as they're knocking on doors. We're knocking on doors. We've got boots on the ground. Stop it. Just say you have people knocking on a door. Quit trying to be fancy and funny and sly and slick with that stupid thing. You know what that is? You know what boots on the ground? You know what it is? It's soldiers. That's what it is. Boots on the ground. Come on. Shorthand for combat troops deployed in a foreign country, in a foreign land. Infantry stomping in boots through mud and sand. That's what boots on the ground is. You know? So when I hear that used like this, it just dilutes it so much. Veterans, you have your military families, you have service advocates. They feel very strongly that the term boots on the ground should only be used to refer to military personnel or avoid it entirely. Quit trying to be cute. Quit trying to be the NFL. Our ground game. You don't have a ground game. Shot it. And you don't have boots on the ground. So stop with the NFL verbiage and stop with, even more importantly, the military verbiage. I mean, many veterans and critics would argue, you know, that reducing service members to some sort of cliche like boots on the ground is demeaning. You know, they prefer that politicians use you know, and the media use the exact respectful language. I mean, even in terms of the military, military ground forces, servicemen, servicewomen, simply soldiers. But that's where it originated from. The term is frequently used by politicians as a loophole or a euphemism to, you know, downplay the severity of military deployment, avoid political accountability. But it's outside of the military context that it bugs me. You know, in the corporate environments, you know, the nonprofit corporate worlds, you know, political stuff used to describe the need for people to be physically present in a location, assembly, you know, assessing a community or managing a project to, you know, to understand what's going on. Just call it what it is, and it ain't boots on the ground. All right, I got that off my chest. Thank you. Thank you for letting me go on my little rant. Much respect to our military. Joe from Folsom, welcome to the show. Joe, how are you, sir?
1: I'm doing good, sir. So I was military. My dad's 30 years in the Air Force. His father was in there. His brother was in there, you know, POW in Germany. So that's, wow. You know, boots on the ground detaches from souls that are fighting for our country, right?
0: Absolutely.
1: Okay.
0: Yes,
1: now,
0: sir.
1: We're talking about the 2002 sports year.
0: Yep.
1: It was kind of funky for the Tuck rule happened in January against the Raiders.
0: It did.
1: Okay. So
0: it sure did.
1: Know, sometimes I think the sports league is political also, not only like the movement we had in 2020 and all that stuff, kneeling and all that, but if you think about it, Al Davis was suing the league a lot in 2000, you know, for his whole career, trying to move him here and move him there, you know. So 9-1-1 happened in 2001. I believe in my heart they called that rule so the Patriots would go to the Super Bowl because of the name Patriots, right? Mm-hmm. So let's just turn that over to the Laker Kings game, right? And so I thought, who's going to – okay, we got Little Cowtown, Sacramento, or the big bad boy Lakers, right? So who would make more money for the league, right? So that's just – one thing in my head, right? And then sitting on wait, it does give you anxious because, you know, when you call your friend or anybody, you know, hello, what's up, dude? You know, you just jump to the conversation. But sitting here waiting, you know, you have a lot of thoughts. You want to get your words correct. You got to get your point across, you know?
0: Yes.
1: So,
0: yes, you do. That's right, Joe. It's so true. Joe, like sitting here, like doing this, it's people would go, oh my gosh. And they tell me all the time, I don't know how you do that, man. 3 hours a night. I don't know how you do that. Oh my gosh, I can't believe you. But to me, it's the easy part. You calling the show and waiting, like you said, getting all your thoughts together. I even take little notes. And then I'm like, dang it, I went to make that point. I didn't make it. I was on hold for 40 minutes. I still didn't make that point. Dang it. And then the whole time I got anxiety brewing. I don't even know why, Joe. Like right now, I got none. But calling the show, I do. It's so weird, man.
1: The longer you wait, the more it builds.
0: Yes,
1: the more it builds, you know?
0: The more it builds. And here's another thing I noticed too, Joe. And the more it builds, because it could be you next, right? Could be you next. Oh, God. Is it me next?
1: Yeah.
0: I better not move over here, as my phone might die. I've been on hold for 40 minutes. I don't know. Is it? But yeah, there's just a whole thing to it, and I understand it now more than ever.
1: What's also funny is you'll listen to the program, like I can hear you on my phone, right? And then maybe another caller hops in, so he throws something or she throws something in the conversation, and then that kind of jumbles up your thoughts. You're like, oh no, you're like, you know. And you're like, oh, I was going to say this number one, that's going to lead to number two, this will lead to three. And I'm like, oh, man, I got to. So, yeah, pen and paper does help.
0: It does. And I can't tell you how many times that's happened. See, these are the untold, these are the unspoken things, Joe. Like, even for me, when I'm hosting a show, like, you might be talking. Now, this is why I have the magic of a ballpoint pen, my friends. You got to jot this stuff down as it comes to you. If you're doing this job, because if you don't, you're going to forget. Like, I got to jot it all down because I can't tell you how many times, Joe, like, I'll be talking to you guys. In my mind, I'm like, don't forget this, don't forget this. And then I realize, oh, God, I just forgot it. What was I doing? But I never let that be. I don't let that come out. So hopefully you don't notice that often. But I totally get it, Joe.
1: I think we have a little cool community. I can't, you know, when's your next get together? You mentioned a couple days ago, like you're planning one. Have you made the dates yet?
0: I don't have the date, but I'm talking to the person of the venue here probably in the next 2 days. So I'll let you know. Okay.
1: Sweet. Thanks, Pat. Right. Have a great week, bro.
0: Joe, thank you, man. Appreciate you guys. That's great. All right. Yeah, man. More to come. It's the Pat Walsh Show.
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Is Chicago going to lose? The Bears? Part of a weird day. A huge day in the NFL. And I'm going to talk about that coming up. Chicago Bears are planning to leave Chicago.

0: plus perhaps what is considered maybe to be the biggest trade in the history of the NFL. Well, depends on how you look at it. I mean, Ricky Williams for an entire draft, that was something, but Charlie in Esparto. Charlie, it's always good to hear from you. How are you?
1: Good. Hey, I'm calling about boots on the ground. As you know, I'm 28 years with the Marine Corps, retired then a colonel, but I'm also 30 years with the Yolo County Republican Central Committee. The reason they say boots on the ground is because we mirror image the military and how we do organizations. County chairmen are basically battalion commanders, and every precinct has a precinct captain, and we have all the things that the military has, but we don't want to say pennies on the pavement or loafers on the sidewalk. So they say boots on the ground. They don't mean anything derogatory to the military at all. It's just that we so mirror in our campaign plans. The military has campaign plans, and we have real political campaign plans, and we try to do it the way the military does because the military is so effective. That's why they say boots on the ground. It'd be better
0: with the exception of people being killed for our country. Do you know what I mean? You know what I mean, Charlie? I mean, you were a military guy for a long time.
1: Stolen Valor is terrible. But these guys just...
0: But are they? I mean, really? A military? I mean, Charlie, you were in the Marine. You just said them in the Marines. I mean, really, you can compare what that is going on there to people who are literally putting their boots on the ground in other countries where
1: basically,
0: they're...
1: But your battalion commander is basically a county chairman, and he has a S1234, which is admin, logistics, supply, operations, intelligence. He has everything that the military has from intelligence, supply, and material operations. That's your...
0: What do you think about Democrats or anyone? That's where I heard it in the context. What do you think about them knocking on doors and calling that boots on the ground? You don't think that does a disservice to service members who have given their lives?
1: High heels on the pavement? I mean, anything.
0: Well, you don't have to have a cute name for it. You can say we were knocking on doors. What's wrong with that? Here's my thing. Yeah, Tony, why do we have to have a cute name for everything? Like, it's all slick. We got boots on the ground.
1: Captain, which we have captains in the military. You have captains in the military. The precinct captain organizes the precinct to go out and knock on doors.
0: Okay. Well, you know what, Charlie? I dig you, man. I think you're a great guy. Huh?
1: The mission... In the military is to win. The mission in politics is...
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15: From ABC News, I'm Chuck Sievertson. Heated words, some of them four letters long, in a phone call between President Trump and Israeli Prime Minister Netanyahu Monday, according to sources familiar with it to ABC News. They say Trump called Netanyahu ungrateful and crazy, saying his escalation of war in Lebanon could wreck the Iran-U.S. talks. ABC News White House correspondent Karen Travers.
16: The president now says that talks are continuing, quote, at a rapid pace. That is very different than what we heard from Iranian state media, where they had indicated that talks had been suspended at this point because of the issue of Lebanon, that was such a flashpoint complicating these conversations right now with the United States.
15: It will obey a federal judge's ruling temporarily freezing the Trump administration's $1.8 billion fund, says the Justice Department, the fund set up for people claiming injuries from the Biden years. Tax dollars would potentially go to January 6th rioters who attacked police officers. Texas Senator John Cornyn.
17: Was this a miscalculation of the president?
18: Yes, I guess I'd call it that.
15: Cornyn, a Republican, Senator Alyssa Slotkin, Michigan Democrat.
19: Democrats and Republicans should understand that U.S. taxpayer dollars should not be paid to people who have been convicted of violent crimes.
15: Trump administration's transgender military ban is likely unconstitutional, says a federal appeals court, allowing the ban for new recruits but blocking discharging current personnel. Defense Secretary Hegseth says, see you at the Supreme Court. Police say six people were killed Monday in shootings at three separate locations in Muscatine, Iowa, by the same gunman who took his own life, says Police Chief Tony Keyes.
20: The preliminary investigation indicates the shooting stemmed from a domestic dispute. At this time, all victims are believed to be family members of the deceased.
15: You're listening to ABC News.
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21: If the leading Republican in California's governor's race wins, he says he's investigating Gavin Newsom for fraud. Here's Jason Nathanson.
22: Steve Hilton says his first act as governor will be to issue an executive order to create the California Taxpayer Fraud Strike Force. Hilton claims there's been an estimated $425 billion in fraud, waste, and abuse by California government programs in the past 5 years, and the strike force will investigate where that money went. It will also look into whether state officials, including Governor Newsom and Attorney General Rob Bonta, were criminally negligent in contributing to the alleged fraud, waste, and abuse.
21: For the first time in almost 10 years, homelessness went down in California. According to the Feds, the report says California's homeless population dropped nearly 3% to just under 182,000 people. California's primary election is tomorrow. All polls are open 7 a.m. to 8 p.m. on Election Day. That's the latest. I'm Mark Mayfield.
14: Now, Sacramento traffic.
23: Good evening, 903. Bob Williams from the KFBK Traffic Center. Traffic hazard. This is El Dorado County eastbound Pony Express Trail near Mace Road. Reports there of a RV blocking the eastbound lane. They don't know if it's occupied or just kind of abandoned. Watch for construction activity in the Galt area, southbound 99 near Dillard Road. And down there, we probably will see reduced lanes, some work going on. We should be getting underway with some Fix 50 project work here shortly. Right now, we're seeing a little bit of slowing on eastbound 80 around the area of Capitol Avenue, Enterprise Boulevard, and southbound Capacity Freeway between Exposition Boulevard and the American River. Traffic on the 10s every 10 minutes, mornings and afternoons. Bob Williams, KFBK News Radio, 93.1 FM, 1530 AM.
14: Now, Sacramento weather.
0: Mainly clear skies through the overnight hours, low 55 to 59. Later Tuesday, partly sunny, high 92 to 96. Wednesday, plenty of sunshine, high 88 to 92. Thursday, high 94 to 98. I'm AccuWeather's Andy Robb on KFBK, Sacramento's News Radio.
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0: 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Sorry, it's the Pat Wall Show, KPK News Radio, 93.1 FM, 1530. I'm not really sorry, honestly. I guess I'm, you know, I had a boss. Pat, did you used to tell me, you know, don't come into the show laughing because people don't know what you're laughing about, Pat. The audience doesn't know. So I like to break that cardinal rule. That and, Pat, did you pop your peas? Now, I intentionally pop my peas because of that. But I got a couple of very interesting messages from you guys tonight. Well, yeah, there was... so we were trying to think of... I better not read that one. I better leave that one alone. I'm just going to leave that right there. I'm going to leave both of them right there. So guess what? The laughing, you're just going to have to guess. All right? Thank you. 916-921-1530. 800-834-1530. We'll take more of your phone calls. Today is Andy Griffith's birthday, by the way. God, I love Andy Griffith. My favorite show of all time, The Andy Griffith Show. Happy birthday to Andy Griffith. Also, Gerald Scarfe. Who is that? Who is Gerald Scarfe? If I get time, I'll tell you about that. All right? And I have big NFL news from the day I'm going to delve into. Let's start the hour, though, with Mark in Roseville. Mark, hello there.
1: Yeah, how's it going, Pat? Good, yeah, Mark. The phrase originated in April of 1980 during the Iranian phrase? Hostage crisis.
0: Yeah. You want to remind boots the phrase?
1: Boots on the ground. Yeah.
0: Yes, sir. Mm-hmm.
1: So, yeah, back in 1980, I was actually boots on the ground, but yep. I was in Japan at Mount Fuji. We're just waiting for the order to go in, but. Never occurred.
0: So what are your thoughts on boots on the ground being used for other things like we were discussing? You have an issue with it or not?
1: Yeah, I have an issue with it. I agree with you. It shouldn't be used politically. I mean, I was actually in the Marine Corps, ready to go, just waiting for the order from the president, commander-in-chief, Jimmy Carter. So, yeah, I would have been killing people or... They would have been trying to kill me, so what?
0: Yeah.
1: When you say boots on the ground, that's like war.
0: Exactly, and that's my point, too. And while I definitely respect Charlie and Esparto, I do. I mean, he's a great guy, great listener. Call me anytime. I love talking to Charlie. Love talking to you, too, Mark.

trench foot. Try, can only imagine World War One. You're fighting in the trenches, trench foot, where you're, you know, I've heard you're almost wanting to get. Yeah, I'm not even going to go down that path. Hey, news today. So I'm going to go down a different path here. The Chicago Bears. Now, this is probably the least of the stories coming out of the NFL today because there were some big, big, big moves. But I thought this was certainly interesting. The Chicago Bears are planning to leave Chicago. What on earth is happening here? The Chicago Bears actively evaluating two primary locations for a new stadium. They need a new stadium. You know, I was at that stadium back in, oh, I don't know, 94, I think it was. Maybe was it 94? Somewhere around that time. And, wow, the stadium looked like the... To me, it looked like a big UFO, like a big spaceship smashed into it. I don't know what kind of renovation they were doing, but it looked so bizarre. I remember that distinctly thing. It looks like a big silver spaceship crashed into the stadium. Anyhow, Arlington Heights, Illinois. I mean, it's like the 49ers saying that the San Francisco 49ers are playing in Santa Clara. You know, don't the Jets play in East Rutherford? Anyhow. Northwest suburb, Arlington Heights, where the team already purchased the former Arlington International Race Course, is one of the places that they're looking at. The other is not even in Illinois. It's in Indiana. Hammond, Indiana. Yeah, this is an emerging option. I mean, it's situated just across the state line, and it is backed by a massive $1 billion incentive package. The Hammond Bears. Are you kidding me? The Hammond, Indiana Bears? The Arlington Heights Bears? Now they're going to call themselves Chicago, of course. But they're going to leave Soldier Field. The team's departure from Soldier Field became highly imminent following the conclusion of the spring legislative session. The Illinois General Assembly adjourned without passing a critical funding and tax relief bill that the Bears required to make the Arlington Heights development financially viable. So the Bears are going to stick to the original timeline. The Bears are expected to make a final decision on whether they move to the suburbs or cross the state lines into Indiana. I mean, come on. The Bears cannot play in Indiana. If they play in Indiana, you can't be talking about the Bears and any of that Chicago lore anymore. Can you? I mean, it's a great franchise, historic franchise for Chicago. How does Chicago, this city, who loves supposedly their sports, I don't know what's going on within the city, tax-wise, revenue-wise, with a stadium, I haven't been following it. This is like an emerging story. But, I mean, you got the Cubs, one of the biggest masses of humanity ever gathered in one spot, and I'm not even kidding. It was when the Cubs won the World Series. Look it up for yourself. That's a fact. You have this history, Ditka, the Bears, all of this stuff. You can't do that if they're in Indiana. You can't do that if they're in Arlington Heights. What? Wow. So, I thought that was a very interesting and kind of sad story. I hope that that doesn't happen. But it looks like that's exactly what's going to happen. What did happen today is a huge blockbuster deal. Now, for those of you who listen to my show and you're like, Pat, why in the world are you a Rams fan? You're from Northern California. That's the way it is. Rams and Dodgers, sorry. Actually, I'm not sorry. I no longer make apologies for it. It's just the way it is. You're a Giants fan. You're a Niner fan. Awesome. A lot of my friends are. But I'm going to say this. And you can disagree, you can argue, you can debate it.
The Rams in the last, since Sean McVay and Les Snead have taken over.

0: over this team and taking control of this team. They just do things different than any organization in the NFL. They just do it differently. The Rams, you're talking about a team that first team to put a logo on their helmet. You're talking about a team that put the first black man on their roster. You're talking about a team that has, I mean, made blockbuster mega trades around the draft ever since 2016. Listen, I knew, I'm telling you, the reason I called that radio station today to speak my mind is because as a passionate fan, I knew back when, I had this distinct feeling when Myles Garrett, who is now a Ram coming from Cleveland, I knew when they signed this guy to this weird little deal, it was just a little thing, you know, it was just a little token deal. And I remember thinking, oh, come June 1st, mark my words, come June 1st, something is going to happen with the Rams. It's either going to be Deebo Samuel going to the Rams, or it's going to be bigger than that. It's going to be Myles Garrett. Because I didn't believe it for a second when he did that deal with Cleveland. He doesn't want to be in Cleveland anymore. He wants to be on a winning franchise that has an opportunity to win the Super Bowl. The Rams are already favored to win the Super Bowl at SoFi at home this year. They're already the odds-on favorites to win it. That went way up today when they acquired Myles Garrett, the number one defensive player in the National Football League. The man who just broke the all-time sack record last year with 23 sacks, who played on a team where they couldn't win. Now, can you imagine on a team where he is surrounded by talent? We're about to find out. Now, so in case you have not heard that, Myles Garrett of the Cleveland Browns has gone to the Rams in this blockbuster deal. The part about it is, the other part about this is that we lose Jared Verse. And as a Ram fan, I say we. Jared Verse is one heck of a football player. This man won Defensive Rookie of the Year. He is an awesome football player. Plus, the Rams give up a top draft pick for next year. But guess what? That top draft pick, if things go the way that it's expected, it's going to be at the very bottom of the heap. So, big deal. When you have the best, arguably the best football player in the NFL currently, added to a team that is already was favored to win the Super Bowl at home. Now, does that mean they're going to? Of course not. But the Browns have sent superstar defensive end Myles Garrett to L.A. So Jared Verse leaves the Rams, goes to the Browns. They get a 2027 first-round draft pick, 2028 second-round pick, and a 29 third-rounder. Big deal. It's a good thing for Cleveland, though, too. I got to say, Cleveland, you know what? You're losing your superstar, but Jared Verse is no slouch, and they drafted well this year. I actually believe if they just had a quarterback, and that could be in play for maybe next year, if they had a good quarterback, Cleveland would be a very good team. They could be potential in the next 2 years to be a very good team. But when you talk about Myles Garrett, this is a star defensive end. He is the all-time single-season sack leader. Set the record with 23 sacks last year. He surpassed Michael Strahan and T.J. Watt, who each had 22.5 sacks. Myles Garrett drafted in the first overall pick in 2017, by the way, by the Browns. First overall pick, league's defensive player of the year in 23 and 25. Defensive player of the year. That's coming off a three-time defensive player of the year in Aaron Donald. Now you got a two-time defensive player of the year. Played in 134 career games over his 9-year career. And heads into this next season with 125.5 career sacks. Already good enough for 20th all-time since that stat was recorded in 1982. And the all-time leader could have been Deacon Jones, by the way. Let me get me started on that. So this is a very, very big deal for the Rams and essentially for the Cleveland Browns. 916-921-1530, 800-834-1530. I'll continue with that thought straight ahead. There's other NFL news as well. That's coming up on the Pat Walsh Show.
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All your streaming platforms. Hey, checking out the birthday board tonight for Mitch Ryder and the Detroit Wheels, Jim McCarty, guitarist. Wednesday, 1945. You know, speaking of music, we lost a guy today. You know, someone I had just mentioned recently. Oh, man, I couldn't believe it. I was just thinking, either I mentioned this on my podcast or I mentioned it on my show. I can't really remember now. But this guy by the name of Foster Silvers, and I've been in the last, say 6 months, 7 months, maybe the last year, I've been playing this song a lot on my as a bumper song here on the Pat Walsh Show, just because I heard it one day, and I thought, you know, there's a song I haven't heard in a long time. I totally forgot about this song. Really reminded me of, like, the old Jackson 5, that kind of era. And he was with the Silvers. Remember the band, the group, the Silvers? Foster Silvers. He had a stage 4 cancer. Standout child star of the 70s. And his family, the R&B group, the Silvers. He's died. Stage 4 pancreatic cancer. How sad. The Silvers skyrocketed to fame with hits like Fool's Paradise, Boogie Fever. Remember Boogie Fever? Hotline. Remember that one? They had many iterations during a decade in the spotlight. Oh, by the way, Foster Silvers, a really good, underrated bassist who supported other acts as well, by the way. Dynasty, Evelyn Champagne, King, and others. But he had this really cool song called The Misdemeanor from 1973. I'd forgotten all about this tune. And what a cute little kid he was. Had the big fro going on. I'd forgotten about this song. I heard it one day. I said, you know, I got to play that on.

I mean, it's one of those songs, you know, you forget about it. You know, you forget about it. I hadn't heard it forever. Like I said, I heard it. It's got that, it's kind of really got that little catchy little hook there to it. And it just caught my attention because it was just, I don't know, maybe a week, 2 weeks ago, whatever. I was talking about Foster Silvers. I might have been on my show, on this very show, but I might have been on my podcast as well, or maybe on both. And then to find out that the man passed away. 916-921-1530. 800-834-1530. When we come back, I got another story from the NFL. I'll finish that up. Got some other things to talk about as well.

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1: ABC News, I'm Chuck Sievertson. Curse words we can't repeat here. We're in a heated phone call between President Trump and Israeli Prime Minister Netanyahu Monday, according to sources familiar with it. They say Trump called Netanyahu ungrateful and crazy, saying his escalation of war in Lebanon could sink the Iran-U.S. talks. It will obey a federal judge's ruling temporarily freezing the Trump administration's $1.8 billion funds, says the Justice Department. Funds set up for people claiming injuries from the Biden years. Tax dollars would potentially go to January 6th rioters who attacked police officers. Senator John Cornyn, Texas Republican.
2: Was this a miscalculation of the president?
3: Yes, I guess I'd call it that.
1: Trump administration's transgender military ban is likely unconstitutional, says a federal appeals court. Defense Secretary Hegseth indicates they'll appeal to the Supreme Court. Suspected Ebola cases rising. This is ABC News.
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4: A transgender high school athlete from California has won two more state track and field titles. Here's Daniel Martindale.
5: A.B. Hernandez, born male and competing against girls, took part in Saturday's 106th CIF State Track and Field Championships in Clovis. Hernandez won the high jump and triple jump and finished in third place in the long jump. CIF policy allows transgender athletes who place at the state championships to receive medals, but they do not display cisgender girls in the final standings. The policy applies specifically to the long jump, high jump, and triple jump, the three events Hernandez competes in.
4: California's new Golden State diaper program facing growing questions not just about cost but about transparency. So far, the state has not released the baby-to-baby contract nor records from the competitive bidding process. And law enforcement agencies across L.A. coordinating efforts to keep the upcoming FIFA World Cup safe. SoFi Stadium will host 8 games. That's the latest. I'm Mark Mayfield.
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6: Good evening, 933. Bob Williams from the KFBK Traffic Center with a disabled vehicle blocking the southbound lane, Garden Highway, just north of Powerline Road. Crash being reported right now. This is going to be Alverta Road at Wallerga Road. Two vehicles involved. Construction activity we're finding at a lot of places right now, like southbound 99 near Dillard Road, heading between Elk Grove and Galt. And also on the northbound side where we've got some heavy traffic coming past Twin Cities Road. Reduced lanes on Highway 50 between Mayhew Road and the Yolo County line overnight. Work on Cap City Freeway as well with reduced lanes from the Elvis Rail Crossing to Exposition Boulevard. That's two of three lanes closed. So that's going to slow things down quite a bit until 5 a.m. Traffic on the 10s every 10 minutes, mornings and afternoons. 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
0: Now, Sacramento weather.
7: Overnight, mainly clear, low 55 to 59. Partial sun Tuesday, high 92 to 96. Wednesday, plenty of sunshine, a high 88 to 92. And for Thursday, sunshine, high 94 to 98. I'm AccuWeather's Andy Robb on KFBK, Sacramento's News Radio.
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0: Welcome back to the Pat Walsh Show. How are you on this Monday night? Thanks for being there. KFBK News Radio, 93.1 FM, 1530 AM. Big birthday board today for the band Triumph. Mike Levine, keyboardist, bassist, born on this date in 49. Appreciate you being there. There's a lot went down today in the NFL. June 1st was a big day in the NFL. You know, in terms of salary cap stuff and maneuvering and teams being able to move and kind of figure things out. And today was one of those days. As I mentioned, Myles Garrett, the sack leader last year, the best defensive player in the NFL right now, arguably one of the best, one of the best players in the NFL, goes to the Rams for Jared Verse, another very good player in next year's first-round draft pick. The Bears are planning to leave the city of Chicago. Come on, man. Is there anything going to perhaps go to Arlington Heights, Illinois, or even skip the state altogether and end up at Hammond, Indiana? And then there was the third story today. Another big story. A couple of other big stories, actually, coming out of the NFL here in the midst of baseball season. The other big story is the Philadelphia Eagles trading their star wide receiver A.J. Brown to the New England Patriots. Now, if you're a football fan and you're a junkie and you pay attention to the offseason stuff, then you may have been as sick as I was about hearing about A.J. Brown potentially going to the Patriots or potentially going to the Rams. I kind of knew he wasn't going to go to the Rams the whole time. He's just not their kind of receiver. Did they try to land him? They did. I was surprised by that. But A.J. Brown to the Patriots, they talked about, you know, Aaron Rodgers the whole offseason. Is he going to stick around? Is he going to re-sign with Pittsburgh? And what about A.J. Brown with the Eagles? You know, what's he going to do? That's been the two big storylines, completely overshadowed. I mean, leading up to June 1st, that was the biggest story. Those are the two biggest stories. The A.J. Brown thing, which, you know, have been contemplated and talked about for, you know, a long time now, for months. It happened today, but it was overshadowed by the Myles Garrett thing. But the Eagles did trade their wide receiver, A.J. Brown, to the New England Patriots. So in exchange, the Eagles received a 2028 first-round draft pick and a 2027 fifth-round pick. A blockbuster deal officially reuniting Brown with Patriots head coach Mike Vrabel. A.J. Brown, a three-time Pro Bowler. 28. So Philadelphia gets a 2028 first round draft pick and a 2027 fifth round pick for AJ services, pending the physical exam, which I think they've already done that. You know, you're talking about a guy who read a book on the sidelines. He'd be very frustrating, a bit of a head case at times, very talented. He had a highly productive, sometimes frustrating end of his tenure there in Philly. So now he lands in Foxborough to serve as the undisputed wide receiver, first, you know, wide receiver one for Drake May, the young Patriots quarterback who led the team to the Super Bowl last year. So A.J. Brown will then bring his physicality, a deep threat skill set, reliable, contested catchability, and the ability to read a book during the game on the sidelines. He'll bring that, all of that, to New England's offense. And that gives Drake May a potent downfield target. And then there's another story today. See, so much happening today. We'll just clear the decks when it comes to, you know, the big NFL news from the day. And that is the New York Giants have officially signed veteran wide receiver Odell Beckham Jr. to a one-year contract. Odell Beckham Jr., returning to the franchise that originally drafted him back in 2014. The New York Giants made that move following a successful team workout. You remember he injured himself. Was it in the Super Bowl or was it in the might have been against the Niners in the NFC Championship when he went to the Rams, won a Super Bowl with the Rams. And, you know, I don't think that anyone thought that he would even make his comeback, that anyone would make it, that he would make a comeback to the NFL. But here he is, Odell Beckham Jr. The reunion coming as a I guess you could call it a strategic addition to bolster the recovering, the receiving core there in New York. Try to build that up as he recovers. The team navigating injuries to key playmakers that were recovering, including Malik Nabers. But Odell Beckham Jr. returning to Big Blue after winding down his career path over the past several years. After his initially very, of course, highly productive stint in New York, where Odell Beckham Jr. racked up 5,476 yards, 44 touchdowns. He also, of course, played for the Cleveland Browns, and he played for the Rams, where he did win a Super Bowl in 2021, and he played for the Baltimore Ravens and, most recently, the Miami Dolphins. I do remember, speaking of the Ravens, Odell Beckham playing with the Rams, and it was a crucial game in Baltimore, and Odell Beckham Jr. making a clutch catch for L.A., that really helped them defeat the Ravens and move on. So, yeah, that is the big news of the day in the NFL. Lots of big news. I know there's more to come. Will Joey Bosa end up playing with the 49ers alongside of his brother Nick Bosa, who's trying to recover from an injury? That is a question that's still out there. So we'll see. Football's still a ways down the road. I understand that. But again, very active day. And in terms of all-time trades, this one here with Myles Garrett to the Rams, it's considered now to be one of the biggest that the league has seen. They're putting all, as they say, all the chips in the middle of the table saying, we are going to win it. And don't forget, and much to the dismay of Niner fans, who could easily also be there, by the way, let me tell you that. But the Rams are at SoFi again. Well, I take that back. The Super Bowl, not the Rams, but the Super Bowl is at SoFi Stadium again this year, like it was in 2021. So Myles Garrett wanted a place where he wasn't floundering like he was in Cleveland, where he was the league's defensive player of the year in 23 and 25, now is a member of the LA Rams. All right, more to come. Thus concludes your sports segment for tonight on the Pat Wall Show. More to come straight ahead.
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0: 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Appreciate you guys. Checking out your birthday board tonight.

0: And if you're wondering who Gerald Scarfey is, Gerald Scarfey, he is the guy who created all the cool animation for Pink Floyd's The Wall. He was a satirical cartoonist, an illustrator, worked for the Sunday Times, an illustrator for the New Yorker. He was approached to work with Pink Floyd and Roger Waters and Nick Mason. Saw his animated BBC film, A Long, Drawn-Out Trip. And he drew the illustrations for the 1979 the album The Wall. Provided animation and stage props. You know, the enormous inflatable characters for the subsequent tour. He worked on the film version of The Wall. So he, all of those cool visuals that you see from The Wall, all that art, the album stuff, that is Gerald Scarfey. So happy birthday to Gerald Scarfey. 916-921-1530, 800-834-1530. I mean, that was a movie that played at the midnight movies all the time, didn't it? The Wall. Do you know I've never actually sat and watched the entire movie The Wall? I know that might surprise some of you, but it's really true. I've never sat down and actually watched the entire movie The Wall. By the way, Scarfey continued to work with Roger Waters after he left Pink Floyd. Also, you know whose birthday it is today? It is Alanis Morissette's birthday. Alanis Morissette, born on this day, 1974. She turns 52 today. The only time I ever went to The Tonight Show was June 10th, 2010. Me and Tony Cox went to The Tonight Show. We went to Judge Judy. Then we went to The Tonight Show. On the show that night was Dennis Leary, Judge Apatow, and Alanis Morissette. Now, I'm not the biggest fan of Alanis Morissette. Here, this is that night. This is the night I was at The Tonight Show right here.
1: Yeah, welcome back.
0: Jay Leno. Yes. June 10th, 2010.
1: Grammy-winning singer and songwriter.
2: She's here tonight performing I Remain, which is the end title track to the movie Prince of Persia, The Sands of Time. Please welcome Alanis Morissette.
0: Yeah, we were there that night, June 10th, 2010. Alanis Morissette.
3: Because you stand before.
0: You know what I was thinking about it? I looked this up. I'm not kidding you. This is that performance that night. I mean, it ain't my cup of tea. But it was interesting. But you know what I just missed? So that was June 10th, 2010. And if you listen to my show very often, you know what I'm going to, when I say this. You know, the night before this, I'm so lucky. Because the night before this show that I went to, you know who the guests were on The Tonight Show? Adam Sandler, who, again, I ain't no big fan of Adam Sandler. If you've heard my show, you know what I'm talking about. Not an Adam Sandler fan, my least funny guy. You know who the other guest was that night? Rachel Maddow. I missed it. I could have gone the night before. It would have been Rachel Maddow and Adam Sandler. Sheesh. That close. And you know who posts every day on Facebook and is very inspirational? Born on this date in 1934, Pat Boone, the wholesome Pat Boone, who once released a heavy metal album. Pat Boone, doing Judas Priest. Pat Boone, born on this date in 1934, that's right. Pat Boone does Judas Priest. There he is.
4: One life, I'm gonna live it up.
0: He was in a metal mood.
4: I'm taking flight. I said, I'll never get enough.
0: From the album No More Mr. Nice Guy, Pat Boone. Happy birthday, Patrick.
4: Feeling young and kind of proud.
0: Hey, thank you, guys. Thank you to the best audience in radio. I appreciate you guys. Thank you to Lexi for doing a great job, as she always does. Good luck tomorrow with the election. God bless America.
4: As the world goes by, you're feeling like a fool.
5: This is the most unprofessional set I have ever been on.
6: 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It's amazing. That is amazing.
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9: Looking across the table at you. 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
28: From ABC News, I'm Chuck Sievertson. A threat or an advisory? If needed, he has a plan to pull customs officers from airports in so-called sanctuary cities that don't cooperate with immigration police to boost security at the Delaney Hall Detention Center in Newark, New Jersey. That from Homeland Security Secretary Mark Wayne Mullen. He responded to demonstrators protesting conditions inside.
29: There's not one thing that they can say that they're doing that is outside the law that they are mandated to do, that Congress has the one that mandated them to do so.
0: This is very in line with what we're hearing across the board, across the country. All allegations that DHS has strongly denied, by the way. But just a few weeks ago, the Department of Justice for California released a report documenting what they said, worsening conditions at 7 ICE facilities across the state. And then just over the weekend, just a couple days ago, the ACLU sued the government over what they said is inhumane conditions, sexual abuse and physical abuse at the Camp East Montana in El Paso.
28: ABC's Armando Garcia. It will obey a federal judge's ruling temporarily freezing the Trump administration's $1.8 billion fund, says the Justice Department. The fund set up for people claiming injuries from the Biden years. Tax dollars would potentially go to January 6th rioters who attacked police officers. Senator John Cornyn, Texas Republican.
1: Was this a miscalculation of the president?
2: Yes, I guess I'd call it that.
28: Senator Mark Kelly, Arizona Democrat.
3: This thing's a disgrace. Let's call this what it is. This is corruption in broad daylight.
28: There were four-letter words between President Trump and Israeli Prime Minister Netanyahu in a Monday phone call, say sources familiar with it to ABC News. Trump saying Israel's escalation of attacks in Lebanon could wreck the Iran war talks. Sources said Trump accused Netanyahu of being ungrateful. 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
4: A young Democrat is taking aim at California, and he has deep pockets. Jason Campadonia explains.
5: David Hogue is dumping millions into primaries across the country to fight against what he calls asleep-at-the-wheel Democrats. Hogue's group, Leaders We Deserve, has spent hundreds of thousands of dollars in California fighting the good fight in pivotal congressional races. Despite the Democrats' redistricting effort known as Prop 50 moving forward, California House seats have become extremely important to the Democrats as Republican redistricting efforts have unfolded in several other states.
4: The Mexican AG's office says a tunnel has been found stretching from Tijuana to near Otay Mesa in San Diego. They say the tunnel was equipped with lighting, ventilation, and an electronic sliding mechanism in the floor for rapid transport of product. And California is suing the DNA company 23andMe, accusing it of failing to protect consumer data. That's the latest. I'm Mark Mayfield.
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10: Starting on the Cap City Freeway, where we see no stalls or accidents westbound between Marconi Avenue and Cal Expo. Eastbound the Cap City Freeway, that's looking good as well between N Street and Cal Expo. Davis, no problems on eastbound 80 between Richards Boulevard and Highway 50. And westbound 80 through Roseville. That's a good ride if you're heading in the direction between Highway 65 out to Douglas Boulevard. Traffic on the 10s every 10 minutes, mornings and afternoons. Joe Salvatore, KFBK News Radio, 93.1 FM, 1530 AM.
27: Now, Sacramento weather.
11: Mainly clear skies through the overnight hours, low 55 to 59. Later Tuesday, partly sunny, high 92 to 96. Wednesday, plenty of sunshine, high 88 to 92. Thursday, high 94 to 98. I'm AccuWeather's Andy Robb on KFBK.
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0: From the City of Angels near the Pacific Ocean, good morning, good evening, wherever you may be across the nation, around the world. I'm George Norrie. This is Coast to Coast AM. Later tonight, Dracula. Here's what's happening. One of the bodies of the 11 mysteriously missing persons that had potential ties to U.S. nuclear secrets or rocket technology or UFOs has been discovered by a hiker in New Mexico National Forest. Police have identified the remains of Melissa Casillas, a 54-year-old missing Los Alamos National Laboratory worker. Her disappearance became part of a wider swirl of speculation over scientists and lab-linked employees who have vanished or died under very strange circumstances that spurred President Donald Trump's attention and a House Oversight Committee investigation. No idea how she passed away at this time. The United States said that it had bombed radar and drone sites in Iran after Iran apparently shot down an American drone over the weekend. Iran then said it had targeted American soldiers in Kuwait with missiles, which the U.S. says it shot down. The nominal ceasefire between Iran and the U.S. has been repeatedly tested with back-and-forth attacks, though officials from both countries are still trying to negotiate an end to the war. It's not clear how close they are to a deal. Here's Tom Danheiser with more. Tommy?
1: Well, Israel and Iran are taking a step back after a day of tension. U.S. President Donald Trump said on Monday that Israel and Hezbollah had agreed to end their attacks on each other, and the Lebanese government said a new ceasefire between the enemies was taking shape. This coming just hours after threats by Israel and Iran indicated that fighting would escalate. However, Israel's Prime Minister Benjamin Netanyahu later issued a statement that made no mention of a new ceasefire, though he appeared to back off on an immediate threat to strike the southern outskirts of Beirut, a stronghold of Iran's Hezbollah. President Donald Trump told ABC News he believes an agreement to reopen the Strait of Hormuz and extend the ceasefire with Iran is reachable over the next week. Separately, a regional source told CNN that negotiations were back on track, but earlier, Iran's state media said Tehran has suspended talks over Israel's actions in Lebanon. Meanwhile, Israeli Prime Minister Benjamin Netanyahu said Israel would keep striking southern Lebanon as planned, despite Lebanese authorities saying they received confirmation of Iran-backed Hezbollah's agreement to a U.S. proposal for a ceasefire.

0: plan to for something. But how about a firm that reportedly accidentally paid about, listen to this, $500 million for AI usage in just 1 month? Let's check in with our expert, Lauren Weinstein, about this. Tell us about this one. It's out of control, Lauren.
1: Yeah, so this is the kind of story that the billionaire big tech CEOs would really probably prefer the public not be thinking about. So let's consider it in some depth. It's certainly annoying if, for example, you underestimate the cost of something, and when you see the final bill, it's a bit higher than you anticipated. But yeah, what about an unexpected bill of around $500 million, $500 million over the course of 1 month? And that's indeed what's been reported to have happened to a major firm recently with their spending on Anthropic's Claude AI services. The firm hasn't been publicly identified, but at these dollar amounts, it's a fairly constrained set of very large firms that are the likely candidates. So what happened, and what does this tell us about the ever-growing cesspool of AI hype and AI slop? Well, as we know, many firms have been jumping headfirst into trying to use AI for all manner of work, and it's widely believed that many of the massive layoffs of employees now occurring are tied one way or another to these AI efforts. So when asked, some firms will insist AI isn't the cause. In any case, much of the frantic AI efforts have been based on flat rate AI access, which you might view as introductory rates. But as the AI firms move to usage sensitive pricing, the fundamentals have drastically changed. Remember, the AI firms are desperate to pull in revenue to help offset the enormous spending they've been doing on AI infrastructure, such as the massive, often polluting data centers that it seems almost everybody despises, irrespective of their political views on other topics. And the AI firms have to push this even harder if they ever hope to make a real profit on all this AI slop. On the other side of the coin, the firms trying to adopt AI are often pushing their remaining employees to use it more and more, even closely monitoring their usage to make sure they're using it enough to satisfy management. This hasn't gone over well with many employees who may feel the AI systems aren't really contributing much of value or may even be making their work more difficult. But since they're being judged by how much they use AI, many employees have found ways to, shall we say, game the system and show a great deal of prized AI usage, doing essentially worthless make-work tasks to pump up their AI usage metrics. As soon as you start paying for AI services on a usage-sensitive basis, you're normally dealing in what's called tokens, which are essentially the usual pricing element for these systems. Tokens have specific costs, and depending on the specific kinds of AI tasks being engaged, a very large number of tokens can be burned through very quickly, especially with agentic AI. This can actually result in orders of magnitude more costs from using AI, hitting firms quite suddenly and unexpectedly. So now that $500 million 1 month AI bill starts to come into focus. Combine the cost of AI tokens and the number of tokens being used by employees of firms being urged, often against the employees' wills, to embrace AI, and add in what can happen in the case that adequate limits aren't pre-established for how many AI tokens employees can actually use. Surprise! But there's an even more important aspect to this. The executive management of many firms, not just the non-management employees, including, again, some very major firms, are apparently starting to question the actual value being obtained from their AI usage, even when they're not faced with unexpected enormous AI usage bills. There's increasing evidence that many firms are pulling back from even their intended AI usage spends because the actual results from AI are reportedly simply not meeting their expectations. And taken together, all these varied aspects of insane AI hype are causing many observers to suspect that the so-called AI bubble is perhaps heading toward bursting sooner rather than later, with all that implies for possibly enormous damage to the broader economy. Even if you personally choose to never voluntarily use these AI systems, if the AI bubble bursts, society as a whole is going to be affected, and the potentially catastrophic effects could roar through the global economy like an enormous tidal wave. And if this happens, that $500 million AI bill is going to look like relatively small potatoes by comparison. Even if regulators and governments get the AI firms on short leashes immediately, the possibility of this kind of AI bubble-triggered economic crash is still unfortunately very real. And the negative consequences, except perhaps for the ultra-rich, could be enormous indeed.
0: Big time. Thank you very much, Lauren.

0: Frankie Valli has canceled the remainder of his Four Seasons farewell tour amid ongoing health concerns. This is what he says. I'm so sorry to disappoint the folks who have purchased tickets for my shows, but I've decided to take the rest of the year off from touring to focus on my health. He's 92 years old. Valli, the front man and the only original member still performing with the Four Seasons, launched the farewell tour, The Last Encores, in October of 2023. Get better quick, Frank. You're one heck of a guy. And here's Seth Shostak with his reports on what's going on in the sky. Seth, what do you got for us this week?
1: Yeah, well, first, George, wasn't that the group that sang Big Girls Don't Cry?
0: It sure was.
1: Well, I guess we're dating ourselves again. As I say, that's the only person that'll date me. Well, you know, whenever someone asks me about life in space, George, you know, sitting next to me on the plane or the train or whatever, or more particularly how SETI experiments are looking for intelligent life, it's a safe bet that at some point in the conversation, they're going to ask me about the WOW signal. Now, the WOW signal was picked up by the Ohio State University's radio telescope in 1977. Using a very impressive instrument generally known as the Big Ear Telescope. It was big. It was about the size of a tennis court. And in any case, it would collect the, you know, the radio static from the sky and bounce it down to a receiver located some distance away near the ground. The Big Ear was built back in 1961, and it scanned the skies until they took it down in the late 1990s. I think they turned it into a tennis court. When it was operating, the signals gathered by the Big Ear were output to a chart recorder, a device that, you know, records data on paper in the days before everything went digital, and it just had a pen working on a moving sheet of paper. Once a day, an astronomer would come in, check the paper printout for signals, and in August 1977, a very strong signal was received. In fact, it was so strong that it impressed the astronomer doing the checking, a fellow by the name of Jerry Amon. He then circled the signal and wrote next to it on the chart paper, WOW. So could this be it? And did some aliens finally get in touch with our planet by pinging Ohio? Well, probably not. There were dozens of follow-up efforts to pick up the WOW signal again, but they simply were not successful. And in science, if you can't replicate an experimental result, nobody's going to believe it. So what was the WOW signal? Well, if it wasn't aliens, nobody knows. But when I asked one of the Ohio State astronomers, a guy by the name of Bob Dixon, years later, he answered, well, it was probably terrestrial interference, not aliens, just humans.
0: I love it. Thank you, Seth. Marilyn Monroe would have been 100 years old today. In a moment, we will talk about her life and her death with Steve Uberini next on Coast to Coast AM.
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2: How many weeks or months into the supplementation did you start feeling that there really is an impact? 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
2: Beautiful.
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And welcome back to Coast, George Norrie with you. Marilyn Monroe, the Hollywood actress, would have been 100 years old today. Amazing. The American actress and model known for playing comic blonde bombshell characters became one of the most popular symbols of the 50s and 60s. Her movies would have been making an equivalent of $2 billion by this time.

0: But square cut or pear shape, these rocks don't lose their shape. Diamonds are a girl's best friend.
1: Monroe became one of the most marketable Hollywood stars in 1953. And with us is Steve Eubany. Steve is the author, historian, investigative reporter, and publisher, and keynote speaker. He started his Who Murdered book series in 2012, a new series that uses newly uncovered evidence to solve celebrity deaths decades after their cases have been closed, proving that they were actually murdered. The book series delves into the deaths of Elvis Presley, Franklin Delano Roosevelt, Princess Diana, Nikola Tesla, and many others, including Marilyn Monroe. Steve Eubany, back on Coast to Coast. Steven, how you been?
2: Hi, George. I've been great. It's great to be back on your show.
1: I had heard that Marilyn Monroe is related to you somewhat. Tell me about that.
2: Yeah, we share an ancestor that goes all the way back to the Mayflower. And she never knew this. I mean, nobody ever knew this until 2022 when they did her DNA. And what a shock. You know, on her mom's side, she's related all the way back to the Mayflower. So that's an amazing story.
1: Would she have given you the time of day had you all known that then?
2: Yeah, probably no. I think she's officially my fifth or sixth cousin, something like that. And obviously, I never knew her. I mean, she died before I was born. But it's amazing who you're related to. A DNA is powerful.
1: We've got a guest, attorney Mark Shaw, who's written a number of books on Dorothy Kilgallen, Marilyn Monroe, and he strongly believes that Marilyn Monroe was killed, and he thinks Bobby Kennedy had something to do with it. We'll get into that in a moment. But what are your thoughts on her death? She died back in August 4th, 1962, under what they called to be a barbiturate overdose. Your thoughts?
2: Well, I think she was murdered. And there were so many holes in this story. It should be written by Grimm's fairy tales. I mean, we have to, and I've said this over and over again, we have to, you know, mature as a society and realize that there are bad people in this world. And conspiracy gets a bad rap. I understand that. But why is it so far-fetched for people to understand that two bad people can combine to do a bad thing? That's what a conspiracy is. I mean, there's a legal definition of conspiracy for a reason, you know. And I know as soon as you say conspiracy, people's eyes gloss over. It doesn't really mean there's a legal definition of conspiracy for a reason. So there's people in court for conspiracy who really wish it was, you know, a comic figure. It's actually not. And I think that this was a conspiracy for sure.
1: We'll get into that, Stephen, in a big way. How did her career develop? What happened? How did she get to be the Marilyn Monroe we all know?
2: Very interesting. A lot of parallels to Elvis Presley, actually. Media

0: historic rise. Her demise was very similar. Of course, we'll get into that a little bit later. She was born Norma Jean Mortensen. Some people have it as Norma Jean Baker. It depends. I mean, there's various sources who quote both. Her father was a ghost. She has no idea, had no idea. She went to her grave trying to figure out who her father was. Her mother Gladys was a paranoid schizophrenic, which at that time, nobody knew what it was. So she was institutionalized. She didn't have a father, and she had mental illness in the family. I mean, it's a sad story. Della, her grandmother, suffered from manic depressive illness, which all of a sudden she was institutionalized as well. Her grandfather, Tilford, died by suicide. So here's this girl who becomes a ward of the state. Nobody can take care of her. There's no one left. So she goes into orphanage after orphanage and, a lot of foster homes, 12 foster homes, I think, in all. And she finally marries one of her neighbors to, get out of this horrible situation that she's in. So her formative years were pretty scary.
1: But she got married when she was 16, didn't she?
0: She was very young, yeah. Very, very young. She married a fellow named James Doherty, and he went to war, and she went to work in one of these airplane factories, Rosie the Riveter thing. And there was a photographer that was going around taking pictures of the girls to bolster the troops, and saw her and realized he had something. So he took pictures and then more pictures and then more pictures. And, he knew that they would sell. And it ended up getting her a modeling career. And everything took off from there.
1: Well, she was born in Los Angeles, so she was in the right spot at the right time, wasn't she?
0: She sure was. L.A. was definitely the place to be if you're, if you're in, if you have desires of Hollywood, I would say, yeah, that's the right place to be. And it's amazing where she came from and where she went. It's incredible, really. It's a rags to riches story that, could only happen in America.
1: What was her big break, the one that put her on the map?
0: Well, she took these pictures, these semi-nude pictures, and Hefner got a hold of them, put them in Playboy. And I think that was that's where she got the most coverage. Should I say coverage? Does anybody have coverage in Playboy? You know what I mean.
1: Who knows, right?
0: She got the most circulation, I guess. And from there, they put her in, a little bit of Hollywood parts and pieces here and there. And, the big break for her, what really made her take off was that, the dress thing where the subway blows her dress up in 1955,
1: right,
0: 7 year age.
1: That's right.
0: And because, in 1955, that was not common. So everybody's jaw dropped and all of a sudden she was everywhere.
1: So those things put her on the map.
0: It's amazing. It's an amazing story. So she really was looking to expand her fame and be taken a little more seriously. So she moved to New York and got some acting lessons, and she actually studied an acting studio with Lee Strasberg.
1: Steve, when we come back in a moment, let's get into how she got involved with John F. Kennedy, the president. In just a moment, our special guest, Steve Eubany, on Coast to Coast AM.
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1: An expanded warning about grapevines sold by Costco that may contain a dangerously destructive bug. Here's Jason Nathanson.
2: More counties need to be on the lookout for plants that might harbor glassy-winged sharpshooters. That according to the California Department of Food and Agriculture. The plants were sold to Costco by a nursery in Fresno. Santa Cruz, Santa Clara, Shasta, Mendocino, and more counties are now on the watch list, which already included Napa, Sacramento, Marin, and others in Northern California. The bugs have the potential to decimate California's grapevines.
1: The search for a missing hiker west of Lake Tahoe is expanding. 6-year-old Jason Cochran has been missing since Memorial Day, last seen setting out to hike the Desolation Wilderness. And California's primary election is tomorrow. All polls are open from 7 a.m. until 8 p.m. on Election Day. Arrive before the polls close to vote. If you are in line when the polls close, you still get to vote. That's the latest. I'm Mark Mayfield.
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3: From the KFBK Traffic Center, injury crash in the intersection, Greenhaven Lane at You Bet Road. Two vehicles involved, CHP not yet on the scene. This is in Nevada County. Reduced lanes on Highway 50 overnight east and westbound between Mayhew Road and the Yellow County line. Connector ramp closures, southbound Capstone Freeway to eastbound Highway 50, northbound 99 to westbound Highway 50, and westbound Highway 50 to northbound Capstone Freeway and southbound 99, and eastbound Highway 50 connector ramp to northbound Capstone Freeway and southbound 99. Connector ramp closure overnight, the westbound 50 to eastbound 80 connector ramp is closed. Traffic on the 10s every 10 minutes. Mornings and afternoons, KFBK News Radio, 93.1 FM, 1530 AM.
0: Now, Sacramento weather.
4: Overnight, mainly clear, low 55 to 59. Partial sun Tuesday, high 92 to 96. Wednesday, plenty of sunshine, a high 88 to 92. And for Thursday, sunshine, high 94 to 98. I'm AccuWeather's Andy Robb on KFBK.
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0: And welcome back, George Norrie, along with Steve Eubany. Steve, so we're told that Peter Lawford, the actor who was President John F. Kennedy's brother-in-law, made the introduction of Marilyn Monroe to JFK. Do you think that's true?
1: Sure, absolutely. They first met back in the 1950s at a party they were having. And, you know, at that point in time, this was Leave It to Beaver era. Who didn't want to meet Marilyn Monroe?
0: Right.
1: And if you're the president, why not use it to meet her, right? I mean, you've got the power, you've got the position. So Peter Lawford was his connection, or her connection, to both the president and the mob, because JFK was pretty steeped in the mob. So she was hanging around with some power players.
0: Was she involved with JFK before he became the president?
1: No, I don't believe so.
0: After the fact.
1: You know, I mean, obviously I wasn't there. You weren't there. Nobody was there. But I mean, based on everything that we have in front of us, no, that happened afterwards. And we have something in her psyche. You know, she was unwanted when she is a child. Her formative years were a mess. She was an unwanted girl. She was an abandoned child, basically. So she had this in her head that she wanted to be around the most powerful people she could be around so she could feel secure. And she felt that security in the gangsters that she was around and having affairs with, and, you know, her situation with JFK. The mob loved her because she could get anything she wanted from anyone she wanted it from anytime she wanted it. She was the ultimate honey trap. You know, if you needed to know something, you call in Marilyn, and, you know, she could get them to talk one way or the next. So she was very quite a tool for them.
0: And she had daddy issues because she never knew her father.
1: Yeah, there was a lot going on behind the smiles, you know, for sure. Yeah, she's a poor girl.
0: Married Joe DiMaggio, the baseball player, right?
1: Yeah, DiMaggio lasted 9 months. They were going in opposite directions, you know. And I was told something at a JFK conference once. And by someone who was in La Cosa Nostra, and I'm not going to mention his name because I don't know who's listening, but he's long since passed. He told me that when the mob started handling her career, which back in Hollywood at that point, the studios, most of everything was run by the mob or mob entangled. And that's the same thing with Elvis. And of course, my book on Elvis, we deals with that. They were teaching her how to be more sexy, how to push it to the limit. They were showing her X-rated films. They were coaching her along so she could be, you know, just an unstoppable honey trap. So, you know, I mean, if they needed information from someone, she would go to bed with them or she would hang out with them. And one way or the next, she was going to get what she needed, the information that she needed. Which I thought was just, I mean, it dropped my jaw. Here we are. We're in the 1950s here. I mean, we're right. Pretty naive and trusting as a country. That's pretty landmark.
0: What about the rumor, Steve, that she got involved with Robert F. Kennedy at the same time?
1: I think that one came and then the other one came. I think that, you know, JFK came first. And then I think, you know, Robert Kennedy came a little bit afterwards. And it got a little hot. You know, she was messing with some people who, you know, this, you can't put this in a jar and shake this up and have this end well. This is going to explode. So the mob loved her. The high level politicians loved her. Their president loved her. Of course, they were all on the same side. JFK had his, you know, his mob ties. And of course, we have the Sinatra involved, and Sinatra really cared for her. You know, they weren't, I don't, from everything that I know, or I was told through my contact, they were not, it was not a sexual thing. He was looking out for her and he really cared for her. There was a story that he was at, you know, he had, Calneva Ranch, I guess, and she was staying there, and, she was so drugged up that he couldn't wake her up, and he had to throw cold water on her face and literally drag her around and walk her around to get her out of it. So they really, drugs really brought her down hard. Her fame was, you know, she was bigger than Elvis before Elvis. And if she'd lived, who knows where she would have gone with what she had, you know?
0: Right.
1: She had it all. She definitely had it all. She really wanted to start being taken more seriously, and it never happened. You know, they saw her, Hollywood loved her, but they didn't respect her. And she was typecast as the sex pot, the ditzy blonde, and this and that, and she hated that. So when she married Joe DiMaggio, he wanted a wife. The mob, who made her, said, oh no, by the way, you're going to do these things for us, lasted 9 months. And I wouldn't, you know, Joe DiMaggio must have had a really tough time. I mean, because he was really head over heels with her. He was really in love with her. It wasn't an infatuation thing with him so much as the way he really wanted to settle down and have kids. And of course, she couldn't. You know, she had three pregnancies and, you know, lost all of them.
0: One of the stories we've heard is that when JFK broke it off with her, she wanted to go public with that. And that might be a reason why she was killed.
1: There's a lot of reasons why she was killed. Again, this just could not end well. It's just a horrible, it's a sad story. It's a horrible story. That was one of the things that somebody rumored that she was keeping a diary, this little red book, and she was writing down all these secrets that everyone was telling her in the diary, and she threatened JFK to go public. According to legend and lore, of course, I wasn't there, you know, and this is what, you know, everyone was told. I know she was involved with RFK and Hoffa, and she got between those two, and she threatened to go public. And Sinatra stepped in with Sam Giancana and Johnny Roselli and said, okay, it's quit right now. Stop, both of you. It's over with. She almost got murdered right there, because she was in the middle of two power players, and it couldn't have ended well. So her involvement with JFK and going public with the secrets that she knew probably certainly contributed to it. I'm trying to figure out why no one is talking about the connection between Marilyn Monroe and the JFK assassination. And I've never heard anyone talk about this. It was 15 months and 18 days after she was murdered that JFK was murdered. And she was so stoned on so much medication. She was just, everybody could, I don't know what's the nicest way to say this, because we're on national radio. Everyone could stop in for a good time. And she is so out of her mind, drugged up. She's blabbing. She can no longer keep anything quiet. She is blabbing everything to everyone. And this is what contributed to it. I mean, the mob looked at her, and she was that, you know, singing happy birthday, Mr. President. I mean, that is, you know, you're supposed to keep things on the down low. You know, I mean, she was really shoving it in Jackie's face, and Jackie almost, she was going to divorce JFK. She was going to leave him.
0: While he was still president?
1: Yeah.
0: Wow.
1: There were rumors that was going to happen, but she stayed distant. She stayed for the kids. And if that happened, the mob was going to lose control of JFK. They were going to lose the president.
0: Can you imagine, Stephen, if we had social networking at that time?
1: Oh boy. No, I can't. it's an unbelievable thing to wrap your mind around. I mean, Sinatra cared about her so much. Is kind of like almost like a sister sort of thing, you know,
0: brother sister thing. Yep.
1: Yeah, he actually rented a house in Palm Springs, so Marilyn Monroe could spend time with JFK on the down low. And it's unbelievable. Again, this is the Leave It to Beaver era. These things were not talked about. Today, you could understand. Yeah, okay, we see a lot of things today. Back then, this was as taboo as it was. You weren't seeing skirts blow up and seeing girls' panties in 1955. You know, right. It's just a different era entirely.
0: What is the official version of her death, Steve?
1: Accidental overdose, which is, I have all kinds of problems with that.
0: She was reckless.
1: She was. But there were things that were found in her body that were not prescribed. I mean, the official fiction. So one of my friends came up with that when I coined the phrase. His name's Robert Broden. The official fiction, I have to borrow that. Sorry, Robert. Was that Dr. Greenson felt, that she was, he was abandoning her. So he was staying there the last night, the night that she was there, according to the official fiction. And she was, she had a little Brentwood sanctuary, place that, you know, she stayed at. And he talked to her that day and she seemed fine. And the housekeeper, Eunice Murray, was there. And according to legend and lore, during the early morning hours of August 5th, Eunice Murray saw the bedroom light was on and went to investigate. To wonder what was going on. The door was locked. She called Dr. Greenson, who broke a window and found Marilyn Monroe dead. And pill bottles all over the place. There's about 17 red flags that have to go up at this point. There's no water next to these pills. There's not a water glass anywhere. Nowhere.
0: That's interesting.
1: So her body, when you die, and, you know, if you, like Elvis, died face down, right? So, I mean, blood pools to your lowest level because your heart's no longer circulating the blood. So, you know, you will turn blue or black or purple, whatever the time period you had been laying there would be, your blood would pool. In Elvis's case, you know, he died face down. So his blood pooled on his face and he had that purplish hue called livor mortis. She had livor mortis on the wrong side of her face. She had it on the side of her face. Her head was turned and livor mortis was on the side that was pointing up, not down. So, you know, Jack Clemens, the first officer on the scene, said, all right, what am I? There's like five red flags here. They're doing laundry in the middle of the night. They're washing the bed sheets. It just looked like everything was staged. There's so many red flags around this. So I believe that she died somewhere else and they brought her there and staged that. The body, they said it looked washed, it looked cleaned. Here we are doing the laundry. It's, I mean, there's so many red flags here.
0: Was it the housemaid there?
1: Yeah, she was there. It has been reported by a woman named Natalie Jacobs, who was the wife of her PR manager, that said that she was notified at 10:30 that Marilyn had passed. They didn't call anyone until what, 3 a.m? And there are different stages of livor mortis as the blood pools. Well, it's an awful thing to talk about, isn't it? So, I mean, if it's 15, 20 minutes, you won't have that, you know, that purplish hue as dense as if you would be laying there
0: for an hour, for
1: 6 hours or 4 hours or 2 days, right? And she had quite a case of livor mortis going on. So she, that whole thing was staged and the glass was on the wrong side. Dr. Greenson said he broke the glass and it went to get in, but the glass was on the outside of the house, not the inside of the house. And if you break glass from the outside of the house, the glass is going to go inside the house. It's not going to come outside of the house. I mean, just there's just so many red flags. It just, the whole thing makes no sense.
0: At what point did JFK break it off and Bobby pick it up?
1: I don't know if anybody will ever know that. Because the same government who are doing things is the same government who can cover up the things that you know.
0: And that was not only governmental. I knew Jimmy Hoffa, Steve, and I'm convinced he hated the Kennedys so much, he would have done anything he could to bring them down.
1: I would have to agree with you. It's just an amazing thing. I don't know if there's any sort of a separation between when JFK ended it. I mean, JFK was going to lose the presidency. He was going to lose his wife. He was going to use his mob backing. And no one talks about

0: The connection between Marilyn Monroe and the JFK assassination. You don't, I mean, what, why is it so hard for people to believe that she was, in the throes of passion, she was stoned and she started blabbing things to people who weren't supposed to hear them, and they got to be a liability. I mean, when you're dealing with Sinatra, Sam Giancana, and Johnny Roselli, think about that. Think about the people who were involved here.
1: And at the time, Kennedy was involved with Giancana's girlfriend, wasn't he?
0: That's a new one on me. That one I don't know about, but it wouldn't surprise me. That one I haven't heard of. So I think you got me on that one, George. But hey, that's okay. Babe Ruth struck out now and then too, didn't he?
1: Once in a while.
0: Once in a while. So here she is. I mean, her real fall from grace. I mean, she has it all. She's at the top of her game. And she, during 1962, during the filming of, ironically, Something's Got to Give, something had to give. She was so stoned. She was suffering from insomnia and anxiety and depression. And she was taking barbiturates to fall asleep and amphetamines to wake up and painkillers and alcohol to numb everything else. She was, she was becoming a liability. She was late to filming. She'd forget her lines. They were during Something's Got to Give, Something Had to Give. The cost overruns and frustrations were terrible. 20th Century Fox actually had a meeting. So what do we do with her? So they fired her.
1: And there'd be a new re-election in 2 years, and they couldn't handle that. We'll come back with more, Steve, in a moment. Plus, we'll open up the phone lines right here on Coast to Coast AM.
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0: From ABC News, I'm Chuck Sievertson. Heated words, some of them four letters long, in a phone call between President Trump and Israeli Prime Minister Netanyahu Monday, according to sources familiar with it to ABC News. They say Trump called Netanyahu ungrateful and crazy, saying his escalation of war in Lebanon could wreck the Iran-U.S. talks. ABC News White House correspondent Karen Travers.
1: The president now says that talks are continuing, quote, at a rapid pace. That is very different than what we heard from Iranian state media, where they had indicated that talks had been suspended at this point because of the issue of Lebanon. That was such a flashpoint complicating these conversations right now with the United States.
0: It will obey a federal judge's ruling temporarily freezing the Trump administration's $1.8 billion fund, says the Justice Department, the fund set up for people claiming injuries from the Biden years. Tax dollars would potentially go to January 6th rioters who attacked police officers. Texas Senator John Cornyn.
2: Was this a miscalculation of the president?
3: Yes, I guess I'd call it that.
0: Cornyn, a Republican, Senator Alyssa Slotkin, Michigan Democrat.
4: Democrats and Republicans should understand that U.S. taxpayer dollars should not be paid to people who have been convicted of violent crimes.
0: Trump administration's transgender military ban is likely unconstitutional, says a federal appeals court, allowing the ban for new recruits but blocking discharging current personnel. Defense Secretary Hegseth says, see you at the Supreme Court. Police say six people were killed Monday in shootings at three separate locations in Muscatine, Iowa, by the same gunman who took his own life, says Police Chief Tony Keyes.
5: The preliminary investigation indicates the shooting stemmed from a domestic dispute. At this time, all victims are believed to be family members of the deceased.
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7: California's primary is tomorrow, and there are some rules. Tammy Trujillo has details.
8: All polls will be open from 7 a.m. to 8 p.m., and you want to arrive before the polls close to vote. Only one person per booth unless you need some help. Service animals are allowed. No campaigning is allowed within 100 feet of a polling place. This includes wearing clothing or bringing signs supporting a candidate or an issue. Ballot selfies are allowed unless they bother others or threaten their privacy. Most voters don't need to show ID at the polls, although some first-time voters may need to.
7: If the leading Republican in California's governor's race wins, he's investigating Gavin Newsom for fraud. Steve Hilton says his first act as governor will be to issue an executive order to create the California Taxpayer Fraud Strike Force. And the U.S. Border Patrol has seized 122 pounds of cocaine in Orange County. It happened Sunday during a traffic stop on the 5. That's the latest. I'm Mark Mayfield.
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9: From the KFBK Traffic Center, overnight work with Fix 50 Project sees reduced lanes from the Yolo County line to the Cap City Connector until 5 and the connector to Mayhew Road until 6. Eastbound 50 northbound Cap City Freeway connector ramp will be closed until 5, and the eastbound 50 southbound 99 connector ramp also closed until 5. Eastbound 50 Howe Avenue off-ramp is closed until 6. And a partial closure, eastbound 50 Bradshaw Road off-ramp until 6. Reduced lanes on eastbound 50, Folsom Boulevard to Prairie City Road until 6. The full closure of the Prairie City Road on-ramp. Traffic on the 10s every 10 minutes, mornings and afternoons, KFBK News Radio, 93.1 FM, 1530 AM.
6: Now, Sacramento weather.
10: Mainly clear skies through the overnight hours, low 55 to 59. Later Tuesday, partly sunny, high 92 to 96. Wednesday, plenty of sunshine, high 88 to 92. Thursday, high 94 to 98. I'm AccuWeather's Andy Robb on KFBK.
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0: Yeah, one blade of grass in a lawn, because all of these people who got between the mob and the government, or the mob and the FBI, or something, all had these same hallmarks. Sanitized death scenes. JFK, he gets his brain blown out. They take him into Parkland. You got two Secret Service guys in a bucket of water cleaning up the death scene. They're cleaning out the limo. Elvis Presley, they come back. The ENTs come back. So you could pick up their gear. Everything sanitized. Sonny Liston. Everything was sanitized with Sonny Liston, who they waited so long to call the authorities. Princess Diana. All right. Princess Diana has this car crash, which, well, I wrote a book on that too. And they don't, do they stop the tunnel? Do they block it off? Do they wait for forensics? Nope. They come get a flatbed. And the limousine's going down through the streets of Paris, and they call in specialized equipment to sanitize the tunnel. I mean, these hallmarks, I call them threads of insanity, actually. These things keep coming up over and over and over and over again. And those are just ones off the top of my head I can think of. The botched autopsies. Elvis, you know, that autopsy was so botched. It was botched by Jerry T. Francisco, who was the exact same medical examiner who botched Martin Luther King's autopsy 9 years prior. Mark Lane, you know, he was the defense for the alleged assassin, and he, the medical examiner had Martin Luther King's body so botched up that you couldn't tell where the bullet was coming from. You know, these things, you know, they have to be done on purpose because they keep showing up. JFK, his brain is missing. How do you miss someone's brain? I mean, you can't make this up.
1: Especially a president's brain.
0: Yeah. Sonny Liston. You know, Sonny Liston was horrified of needles. He had needle marks in his arms. You know, and they said he was a, an IV drug user. It was just impossible. There were no drugs in his system. FDR. There was no autopsy done on FDR until 1957, when Eleanor got so tired of hearing rumors that he was murdered, she tried to hire a private investigator, something else I wrote a book on, and they had to say, well, everything was lost out of Bethesda. There's nothing here. Magic, a lot of magical things happen at Bethesda, but the same pattern over and over. Time lapse. Elvis Presley. He died probably at 9 o'clock in the morning. It wasn't until 2 when they called the, you know, for the authorities. Sonny Liston, again, same thing. Princess Diana, they waited and waited and waited. And the same thing with Marilyn Monroe. You know, all of these little hallmarks. It's just crazy. Marilyn Monroe, they had all kinds of autopsy problems. They had massive amounts of Nebutal in her system, which is a quick acting barbiturate. And her liver showed, but there was nothing in her stomach. How do you get nothing in your stomach? I mean, this certainly would take, it's just unbelievable. And then her liver shows chloral hydrate, which is something her doctor hasn't prescribed. I mean, the botched autopsies are just unbelievable. So you have to come to the situation of the question where even Tom Noguchi started asking, you know, the medical examiner for who did the autopsy of Marilyn Monroe? He even later on started to ask questions. He's still alive, by the way. Mr. Noguchi, if you're out there, call me. We'll talk. So you have to ask
1: He must know
0: yourself.
1: something.
0: Oh yeah, you have to ask yourself. So these things were, could have been injected or by enema? Possibly, but would she have done that to herself?
1: No.
0: I mean, it's just crazy. And the organs were missing. They were not preserved. They were labeled too deteriorated to be tested. She died less than 12 hours ago. How could they be too deteriorated to be tested? This is clearly not standard procedure. Everything was lost. Everything was lost. How magical. Again.
1: And then the president dies a year and a few months after that.
0: Yeah, 15 months and 18 days to be exact. Only a geek like me would look that up, right? I had to look
1: And
0: it
1: then
0: up.
1: 5 years after that, Robert F. Kennedy gets killed.
0: Yeah, and it's, I mean, you can't just look. I know the first story out is what people want to believe because it ingrains itself so much into the American psyche. But yeah, I mean, these things are not, there is no Easter Bunny. There is no Santa Claus. These people were murdered. we really need to start asking questions and grow up and look around, because this

0: We've been fed a fairy tale for years, decades.
1: Is it too late, Steve, to investigate?
0: Which one?
1: Any of them?
0: That's a really good question. I don't know. I know DNA does degrade over time. I'm not an expert in that, that's for sure. I don't know. That would be a question for someone with a higher pay grade than myself. Dr. Noguchi, Cyril Wecht, one of my friends, Dr. Cyril Wecht, who just passed here last year, he would
1: Right.
0: have known right at the top of
1: He
0: his
1: was the
0: head.
1: best.
0: Oh, what a super nice guy. It's so crazy. I mean, even the lost organs, Princess Diana's driver, Henri Paul's blood sample, was misspelled inside the lab before they started to test it. They had somebody else's blood sample. He wasn't loaded at all. They said that he was quote unquote drunk as a pig. His blood sample, it was somebody else's. They had on video going up and down the stairs and being, as sober as a choir boy. I mean, how does this just keep happening? You have to start asking some questions, but you have to look at various connections between various things. These things just cannot keep happening over and over. The timelines are always wrong. Like with Marilyn Monroe, her doctor, her psychiatrist, and her housekeeper's timeline didn't even match. They were all off. So in 1985, Murray, which was her housekeeper, Eunice Murray, admitted in an interview that the 1962 timeline was not accurate because she was told to go along with what the other people were saying. Well, I have to believe they were more than telling her what to do. I think that there was a little bit more involved than that. There was also the timeline doesn't match from when her body left the scene, the death scene, to when it arrived at the morgue. There's like 2 hours missing there. And this just can't keep happening. I mean, there are standard procedures that you go through, with autopsies and so forth. Why do these things with all of these people who are stuck between the government and the mob end up this way all the time? I mean, it's just amazing. The parallels between Elvis Presley and Marilyn Monroe are just staggering. If you think about, both were typecast, both wanted better movie roles, both were seen as a product and not actual people. And we loved both of them to death, or at least partly to death. They were both sleep deprived. They both fought depression. They both had stage fright. On and on and on. They both had government and mob involvement. And I've covered that in two books on Elvis Presley, Who Murdered Elvis, one and the later one. And both were murdered. And Hollywood took them. They loved them. They used them. They didn't adore them. And they spit them out. And the same people ran one as ran the other. They were both run by the mob. And it was, I'll tell you what, I'll say something else. And I'm probably going to catch heat for this, but this is how I feel. I think when the mob ran the country, it was run better. They knew enough not to kill the golden goose. They'd take a little money off and they'd set the golden goose out. We've killed the golden goose in this country now. Look at what the corporations have done. Look at our national debt.
1: Right.
0: I mean,
1: Well, the mob ran Vegas better, that's for sure.
0: oh yeah, when the mob ran Vegas, I mean, it was every little, postage stamp square was perfect. They knew what you wanted, what you ordered. It was there. They knew what you drank, your favorite drink. Look at it now. Corporations taking over, and it's not even a shadow of what it was. And the government's not the shadow of what it was either. This country is just not what it was. And when the mob ran it, it was run better. And I know I'm going to catch a problem for that. I'm sorry. That's how I feel. We would not be having the national debt that we have right now
1: I know
0: if
1: what you
0: the
1: mean.
0: mob wouldn't have sold us down the river like this.
1: Let's take some calls. First time caller, Carl is with us in Indiana. Go ahead, Carl.
2: During the 1970s in Chicago area, there was a prominent detective who made a statement that a dead politician and an and an actor who was still alive murdered Marilyn. He also said Jimmy Hoffa had her house bugged because he wanted to keep tabs on the Kennedys. He said you could go up in Marilyn's attic and see the wires where the bugs were. He also said, this is totally different, he said John Dillinger wasn't killed by the FBI. Somebody else was killed, and Dillinger lived the rest of his life on an Indian reservation.
1: Interesting. Well, I would believe the Hoffa story, wouldn't you, Steve?
0: I've heard that on more than one occasion, yeah. You know, that he was, Hoffa, you're right, George, he hated the Kennedys. He absolutely loathed them. I don't know, it was a kind of a contest. Did LBJ hate them more or Hoffa? You know, I mean, it was neck and neck.
1: But Hoover, too.
0: Right. They wanted to keep tabs on what the Kennedys were doing. Absolutely. I've heard that story before. Yeah. So that's true. I don't know where that originally came from, but that story is definitely out there.
1: Let's go to John in Wisconsin. Hey, John, go ahead.
3: Hello, George. Hello, Steve. Several brief comments, please. If anybody believes that Marilyn Monroe died of an accidental drug overdose, they're part of the cover-up problem. In the 1950s, 60s, and 70s, it was very easy to cover things up because of a lack of transparent communications. Fast forward to today. I am a big supporter of AI in our current communications technology-wise. All you have to do is listen to the news and hear about the politicians who are in trouble. They're in trouble because of forced transparent communications. And my final comment is my most important one. Steve, you do great work. You're part of the solution, not the problem. Carry on. George, thank you for taking my call.
1: Good comment, Steve. I would agree. How about you, Stephen?
0: Well, that's very flattering. Thanks very much, caller. It was nice to hear. I appreciate that very much.
1: Joey in Los Angeles. Joey, take it away.
4: Hi, George and Steve. I was just wondering if you knew anything about Marilyn writing about UFO information that Bobby or John Kennedy gave her that she supposedly wrote in her diary, because a guest on Coast to Coast before, Nick Redfern, he had spoken about this information. Mm-hmm. So I was just seeing what you knew.
1: There was always talk that Marilyn knew something about UFOs that Kennedy had told her, and that she was going to go public with that. And that's one of the reasons why she got it and he got it. What do you think of that, Steve?
0: I anything's possible. They definitely knew something. She knew something. I'd love to know what's in where that diary is and what was in it, but I'm sure it's probably with JFK's brain somewhere. Not to be found.
1: Let's go back to Jackie for a moment. How much do you think she knew? You still there, Stephen?
0: Yes, I am.
1: How much do you think Jackie knew?
0: Oh, I thought that question was for the caller. I'm sorry. Good question. Probably a lot more than history would lead you to believe. I think that she knew almost all of it. And I think that she was, you know, after JFK was killed, she got out of the country for a reason. I think she wanted that way out. And I think she took it for herself and the betterment of her children, the survival of her children. I think she knew a lot.
1: There were original rumors that Aristotle Onassis had something to do with JFK's murder because he wanted to date Jackie.
0: Well, that's another one I haven't heard. And I'm writing a book for a publication next year, Who Murdered JFK, with some inside information that I have that I don't think anybody else has. And I haven't, you know, with all my research, I haven't come up with that. And I'd be lying if I said that I was a JFK expert. I'm not. I'm an expert on what I know about it. But, you know, there's a lot of information out there that we don't know. Anything's possible.
1: Look up Judith Campbell Exner, E-X-N-E-R. She was Gene Khanna's girlfriend who was dating Kennedy. Bill, let's go to Bill in Oregon. Take it away, Bill.
5: Hey, Steve. You made me think of something when you were talking about this being ancient history. I'm not so sure it is because, look, just the other day, this guy had to give a rundown on the Russian mafia. He did it because a lot of influencers in Russia, pro-government influencers, apparently, are turning against Vladimir Putin. And this got into the Russian mafia, and he said Americans make the mistake of thinking the Russian mafia is an analog to the American mafia. It's not. The key difference is the Russian mafia is always there. It's not an on-again. It's part of the government. It's not an on-again, off-again relationship like the American mafia and the American government. And it got me thinking about this. Look, back in the 50s, the Russians were doing the same thing that they're doing now. They are they call it the Great Game, right? And they would use traps a lot. One example: Kim Jong-un, his grandfather Kim Il Sung, his wife couldn't have children. It's possible he is related. His grandmother was a Russian KGB agent.
1: We're losing you on the phone, Bill, but what do you think of that, Stephen?
0: He broke up. I really didn't finish the end of it. You know, I couldn't hear the end of it. I couldn't decipher it. I'm sorry, George. What was he saying?
1: They're talking about the Russian mob and the U.S. mob.
0: Well, the U.S. mob hasn't gone away. It's just much more quiet. And I don't think that, I think that the situation we're talking about in the 1950s is certainly, you know, I wouldn't call it ancient history, but it's certainly history. But that hasn't gone away. They just have learned better ways to disappear. And, you know, I don't know anything about the Russian mob. I've heard it's fascinating. I really don't know how to compare the two, but I know in today's world, we are far more transparent with social media and all this, because the communication model is different, right? Back then we had a one-to-many communication model. You know, you had ABC communicating to all of these different people, right? So you had one-to-many. Now it's a many-to-many. You have many people opening up many channels. Everyone's a broadcaster with their phone, with this and that, to many other people. So it's things are going to be caught today that they wouldn't have been caught years and years ago. That's for sure.
1: How did the media handle Marilyn Monroe's death back in 62?
0: I would say they were in complete shock. I don't know if they knew really what to do with it. You know, they bought right into the narrative, and, you know, you have to, you know, realize that she had a drug problem. Was it in control? Probably not at the end of her life. But, you know, I mean, it wasn't too much of a stretch for them to say it was a suicide or an overdose.
1: And they really shied away from the indiscretions, didn't they?
0: Very much so. It was a different world. It was a much different world. I mean, with JFK and his extramarital dalliances, they covered a lot of it up. They would not do that today.
1: We're going to come back in a moment with Steve Eubany and take final phone calls right here on Coast to Coast AM. His website is linked up at Coast to Coast AM.
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1: For the first time in almost 10 years, homelessness went down in California and across the country last year. According to the feds, Tammy Trujillo has details.
2: The report says California's homeless population dropped nearly 3% to just under 182,000 people, while homelessness across the U.S. fell by more than 3%. Experts say it's because of more housing, better outreach, and extra federal support. The Trump administration, however, argues current policies aren't working and wants to fund shelters and sobriety programs instead. Homeless advocates say the drop in homelessness proves that focusing on housing first is working and warn that cutting the programs could hurt that progress.
1: Tomorrow is primary election day here in the state of California. Polls are open from 7 a.m. until 8 p.m. And the statewide average price for gas dropped by a penny over the past day. AAA says California drivers now paying an average of $6.03. That's the latest. I'm Mark Mayfield.
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3: From the KFBK Traffic Center, reduced lanes tonight northbound Cap City Freeway from the Ellis Rail Crossing to Exposition Boulevard until 5. Southbound Cap City Freeway, eastbound 50 Connector Ramp also closed until 5. Highway 50 Yolo County, reduced lanes from Jefferson Boulevard to I-80 until 5 with a full closure of the Jefferson Boulevard on-ramp. Westbound 50 Harbor Boulevard on-ramp, a full closure until 5, along with the Harbor Boulevard off-ramp. And a Connector Ramp closure, westbound 50 to eastbound 80 until 5. Eastbound 50 Harbor Boulevard loop off-ramp is closed until 5. And the northbound 99 connector ramp to westbound Highway 50 is closed until 4. Traffic on the 10s every 10 minutes, mornings and afternoons. KFBK News Radio.
0: Now, Sacramento weather.
4: Overnight, mainly clear, low 55 to 59. Partial sun Tuesday, high 92 to 96. Wednesday, plenty of sunshine, a high 88 to 92. And for Thursday, sunshine, high 94 to 98. I'm AccuWeather's Andy Robb on KFBK.
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1: The late Robert Morris, what a great actor he was. He was missed. He did some great things. Next hour, Jim Steinmeier joins us. We'll talk about Dracula on Coast to Coast, and we'll come back in a moment with Steve Eubany and take final calls with him as well. Have you signed up yet to become a Coast Insider? 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
1: 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It says Insider. 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

0: And welcome back, George Norrie, along with Steve Eubany, as we talk about who murdered Marilyn Monroe. Let's go to the phones. Let's go to whose turn? Jack in Rockford, Illinois. Hey, Jack, go ahead. Jack, you with us? Nope. Let's try Mark in California. Go ahead, Mark.
1: Oh. Yeah. When I first drove out to California to visit before I moved there, I'm actually moving back to the Midwest soon anyway, but I've had enough. But I went out there like the day after her birthday. I was a huge fan because I was studying like acting and things like that. And I even bought like a book that she had, Stanislavski Directs. Because she studied at the Actors Studio in New York. And then I have like 20 books about her. And I went to her house. A friend of mine told her where her house was, and I kind of figured it out. It's hard to find, but it's on Fifth Helena Drive in Brentwood. And they showed me around the house a little bit. I was in the house, and I went to the backyard, took pictures, and it was pretty cool. And, in one of the books I had some pretty cool books that I don't think you can find anymore, but because I bought them about 25 years ago. But, they said there's witnesses that seen Bobby Kennedy's limo driving away really fast from her house the night she probably died, but they don't know, like, if they think like maybe they had something to do with it, but they're not sure. But they think like he found out that they were going to do something to her, maybe, or he told somebody, maybe the mafia, to kill her. I don't know, but
0: there may have been reports that Bobby Kennedy was in the area. What do you think of that, Steve?
2: Yeah, there were reports. I don't know, but how do you verify something from a government who might be involved in the murder and the cover-up at the same time? You know, I mean, it's very difficult to, official reports place RFK somewhere else.
0: Good point. Thanks, Mark.
2: So, I mean, he may have been there. I mean, we don't know. We're guessing. I'd love to see those pictures, though, Mark. Those pictures would be great. Would you share them?
0: Let's get them to you. How do you get them? You have an email address, Stephen?
2: Well, you can reach out through my website, whomurderedbooks.com.
0: All right. Let's go to Wayne in Tacoma, Washington. Wayno, go for it.
3: Good evening, gentlemen, Sir George and Steve. I've got a comment and a question. The comment is on when Marilyn Monroe was living with Shelley Winters in the late 40s up until about 1953 or 4. Marilyn were very, very close friends, very platonic bond. They were roommates. So they shared everything. They had great memories together. And I'm wondering, I know during this period of time, you mentioned earlier that Marilyn had three miscarriages, lost three babies, and she wanted to be, she loved babies. And during this time, she would babysit for a friend of mine in Hollywood by the name of Tony Fontaine. Tony and his wife, Carrie. Tony was the same age as Marilyn. And they had a little a girl named Carrie, and she was over there quite a bit during this time when she wasn't making movies. Whenever Tony was out of town in Las Vegas doing his stint as a leader, a headliner in Las Vegas, I know Tony told me and a few other people that Marilyn was very intelligent, and he thought that she would never have done a suicide. And I'm wondering if you've ever followed up at all with the papers, the memoirs, tried to gone after maybe some of the papers that didn't make it into the memoirs of the roommate of Marilyn Monroe.
0: And suicide hasn't come up much, Steve, has it? Steve? Well, Steve has disappeared. We'll try to get him back. Let's go to Thomas in La Jolla, California. Go ahead, Tom.
4: George, I thank you and Tom Danheiser for accepting my call. I'm coming out of left field on this, but I've always thought it was really strange about the death of J. Edgar Hoover. I mean, he had secret dossiers on everybody, and he blackmailed everybody, and it just seemed like his death was convenient, if you know what I mean. And I was wondering if Steve Eubany had any information about the mysterious death of J. Edgar Hoover. And, you know, you think about it, he would have known about Marilyn Monroe, John F. Kennedy, Robert F. Kennedy, etc. I mean, he's the FBI. So I was wondering if he had, Steve Eubany, any information on J. Edgar Hoover and his, in my opinion, very mysterious, very convenient death.
0: Well, we know one thing. Hoover hated Kennedy, both of them, didn't he?
4: Tom? Hello?
0: Tom, you there?
4: Oh, yeah, I'm here. Yeah. Yeah, I think, I mean, Hoover had information on everybody, and, you know, he hated the Kennedys.
0: All right, Steve, you back with us?
2: I am. I had a little technical glitch, but I'm back. And the J. Edgar Hoover story is, I agree, it's fascinating. I was going to actually write a book on that one, but three other ones got in the way, and there's only one of me. I don't use AI. I do all my own research. I do it the old fashioned way. So I may very well write a book on that because it's a fascinating subject. And I don't think that we know enough about that. And, you know, I don't write these books for me. Because once I research them, I already know the answer. I write them for everyone else so they can also know the answer. So that's a story that needs to be told for sure. Love that. I love that concept.
0: And what we were talking about before you disappeared, but the caller who had mentioned suicide, that really didn't come up, did it?
2: With which person?
0: With Marilyn. If anything, it was if it wasn't a murder, it was an overdose.
2: Yeah, I think that they're leaning much more towards. Of course, we always have to repeat what we've been told, right? It helps our normalcy bias. You know, it fits in our brains easily. So we've been told accidental overdose, suicide. I've never heard that once.
0: Let's go east of the Rockies, Bob in Indiana. Go ahead, Bob.
5: Hi, George. You beat me to it. I was going to say that Judith Campbell was servicing JFK before she married a pro golfer named Exner. And Phyllis McGuire was also one of Giancana's girlfriends. And there is a book out called Dead Wrong that spends about an hour and a half on Marilyn and about 2 hours on JFK, explaining that Oswald was getting $200 a month from the CIA as an asset, and $200 a month from the FBI as an FBI informant. And Hoover lied his eyes out to the Warren Commission, said they didn't have anything to do with Oswald. Anyway, and Marilyn, you touched on this. Bobby Kennedy was in the passenger seat. A doctor was in the back seat. And Peter Lawford was driving when they were going twice the speed limit, and they were stopped by a cop. He recognized Bobby Kennedy, and Lawford said, trying to get him to the airport. But why in the world were they there that afternoon? And then I re-listened to it. I lost my vision, so I've got 200 books on Audible. I listened to Double Cross again, Giancana's book, and he said the mob knew that Bobby Kennedy was there, and they killed her to frame Bobby Kennedy for the murder. And Steve, are you any of your books on Audible?
2: All of my books are on Audible. Every one of them. All the Who Murdered book series is on Audible.
0: Do you voice it, Stephen?
2: Some of them I do. The last two I've done, yeah. I had somebody else do it, and they wanted my voice to do it, so I've done the last two.
0: It's pretty intense, isn't it?
2: Yeah, it really is. You know, the suicide thing, if I can come back to that for a second.
0: Sure.
2: You know, that's plausible, but it still does. If she did commit suicide, how did all of these other things happen within, you know, all of the problems at the autopsy? I mean, there's a conspiracy involved somewhere, somehow. You know, I mean, because a suicide wouldn't explain away, you know, the timeline being screwed up and, you know, Nebutal and, you know, chlorohydrate and her liver and her stomach, you know, her organs being lost. I mean, there's a cover up somehow. I believe that certainly she was murdered, and the cover up in the autopsy was to cover up that murder.
0: The connections between all these parties and these individuals, it's just too weird, isn't it?
2: It's not weird. It's predictable. I hate to say that, you know, I mean, when you've dug in as deep as I had to all of these things, you know, I mean, it's almost gets to be predictable after a time. It's really a scary thing. They had their little way of doing things, and it just followed from person to person to person to person. Today, it's a little different, but back then that was the modus operandi.
0: Let's go west of the Rockies. Mark is with us in California. Mark, go ahead.
6: Yeah, how's it going, George? Steve?
0: Good.
6: Yeah, have you ever seen the JFK MJ-12 carbon scorched of the CIA memo links government UFO cover-up and JFK assassination?
2: I have not.
6: Linda Moll. Yeah, it came out in 2008. She's pretty famous, by Linda Moulton Howe.
2: Linda Moulton Howe's fantastic. Yeah, she's a wonderful researcher.
6: Yeah, because they also talk about when somebody already asked if you know about Kennedy telling Marilyn about the UFOs and all that. Yeah, he did. He showed her something. Anyway, they were going to disclose that before. She was murdered first, and then Kennedy, so he couldn't say anything about what's going on, like today, the UFO UAP disclosure.
0: Well, there's no question Marilyn knew too much, Stephen, don't you think?
2: She knew way too much. Way too much, and she was around too many big power players. And you couldn't, like I said, you couldn't put this in a glass and shake it up without having it explode. And of course, you know, she was a tragic figure because of her upbringing enough as it was. And Hollywood chewed her up and spit her out. You know, the last thing she needed was this. You know, I actually read something somewhere that there was a missing timeline of her body after it left the death scene to getting in the morgue. And they said that her body between that time had been sexually abused, as though it stopped somewhere along the way. And that's kind of disturbing if you go down that road, too. I mean, you know, there's so many twists and turns to this. You know, I mean, it's really hard to know where to draw the line. But, you know, do we have to draw the line? Why can't three quarters of this be true and the other quarters be, you know, unknown? It's very possible.
0: Can you believe she'd be 100 years old today?
2: No, that's unbelievable.
0: Gosh.
2: Time's getting right down the road, isn't it, George?
0: It's clicking too fast, my friend. First-time caller, Norma's with us in Oregon, not Norma Jean. Hi, Norma.
7: Hi. Well, I've read Kennedy books, and I've read Marilyn books, and what I devised from it was that the maid gave her enemas for photo shoots, and that's one way you would get drugs in your system without you knowing it. And she was doing the laundry. And, you know, I think that's how they killed her without her knowing it.
0: You think the maid killed her, Norma?
7: Without knowing it, yeah, because she did enemas for photo shoots. When she was going to have a photo shoot or something the next day to flatten her stomach. And she was doing laundry, and that's one way, it's one of the ways you take medicine could take it without knowing you were getting medicine that way.
0: Steve, 30 seconds left. Will we ever get to the bottom line here?
2: No. Because the people who pulled this off are also the same people who are covering everything up. No, we know as much as we're going to know.
0: And most of them have probably passed on too by now, huh?
2: It's the same thing like Elvis Presley. I've interviewed almost all of the Memphis Mafia, and I'm walking around knowing all of their comments, and they're all gone now. Almost all of them. It's amazing. You know, time's really clicking down the road.
0: In 20 seconds or less, why kill Elvis?
2: Elvis got between the mob and the FBI. There's a book out there that I wrote named Who Murdered Elvis? You can pick it up everywhere. It's on my website, whomurderedbooks.com.
0: All right, Stephen, thank you so much. We'll get you back again. Up next, Jim Steinmeier joins us. We're going to talk about Dracula.
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12: From ABC News, I'm Chuck Severson. Getting heated with four-letter words and accusations, a phone call between President Trump and Israeli Prime Minister Benjamin Netanyahu today, according to sources familiar with it, to ABC News. They say Trump called Netanyahu ungrateful and crazy, saying his escalation of war in Lebanon could wreck the Iran-U.S. talks. ABC News White House correspondent Karen Travers.
13: We haven't heard from the Iranians anything to indicate that things are back on. And really, even the on-off, what is happening, the substance is still very complicated. There are still significant sticking points that have to be reworked. And the president had sent changes back to Iran that so far they have not addressed or weighed in on.
12: It will obey a federal judge's ruling temporarily freezing the Trump administration's $1.8 billion fund, says the Justice Department. Fund set up for people claiming injuries from the Biden years. Tax dollars would potentially go to January 6th rioters who attacked police officers. Texas Senator John Cornyn.
14: Was this a miscalculation of the president?
15: Yes, I guess I'd call it that.
12: Among Democrats, Arizona Senator Mark Kelly.
16: This thing's a disgrace. Let's call this what it is. This is corruption in broad daylight.
12: A police officer fired after being caught on a doorbell camera repeatedly punching a woman during an arrest now faces an assault charge in Shelby, North Carolina. The woman's family says she is Sherry Moore, the officer Carson Hyder. ABC News Chief Justice Correspondent Pierre Thomas.
17: Moore's family says her nose was broken in the incident on Friday. On Saturday, Officer Hyder, who is 22 years old, was fired. Hyder turned himself in to face an assault charge of his own. Court records show that Moore was involved in a previous incident with Hyder last year, pleading guilty to charges of resisting arrest. Moore's family says she is homeless and suffers from mental health issues.
12: You're listening to ABC News.
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9: Amber Alert for a 5-year-old girl abducted in Nevada. The sheriff's office says she was abducted by Christopher Mayhoff and may be heading to Southern California. Authorities believe they could be traveling to Quartz Hill near Lancaster, north of L.A. It's a 2020 Jeep Grand Cherokee with Oregon license plates. Southern California voters have several options come this Tuesday.
11: 500 more vote centers have opened in Los Angeles County this weekend, more than 200 each in San Diego and Orange counties. The centers will be open daily from 10 a.m. to 7 p.m. for in-person voting, voter registration, and vote by mail ballot returns. On Election Day Tuesday, the centers will be open from 7 a.m. to 8 p.m. Completed vote-by-mail ballots can also be turned in at any center. I'm Sharon Reardon.
9: Next race in the Triple Crown is the Belmont Stakes this weekend, the World FIFA Cup, the U.S. and Paraguay in Los Angeles, June the 12th. That's the latest. I'm Bob Montague.
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18: From the KFPK Traffic Center, overnight work with Fix 50 Project sees reduced lanes from the Yolo County line to the Cap City Connector until 5 and the connector to Mayhew Road until 6. Eastbound 50 northbound Cap City Freeway connector ramp will be closed until 5, and the eastbound 50 southbound 99 connector ramp also closed until 5. Eastbound 50 Howe Avenue off-ramp is closed until 6. And a partial closure, eastbound 50 Bradshaw Road off-ramp until 6. Reduced lanes on eastbound 50, Folsom Boulevard to Prairie City Road until 6. The full closure of the Prairie City Road on-ramp. Traffic on the 10s every 10 minutes, mornings and afternoons, KFBK News Radio, 93.1 FM, 1530 AM.
7: Now, Sacramento weather.
19: Mainly clear skies through the overnight hours, low 55 to 59. Later Tuesday, partly sunny, high 92 to 96. Wednesday, plenty of sunshine, high 88 to 92. Thursday, high 94 to 98. I'm AccuWeather's Andy Robb on KFBK.
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1: Up next, Jim Steinmeier back with us on Coast to Coast as we will talk about Count Dracula on Coast to Coast AM. 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

And welcome back. George Norrie with you. Jim Steinmeier with us has created many famous illusions and special effects featured by leading magicians and in Broadway shows. He has originated magic for famous performers, including Doug Henning, Siegfried and Roy, Orson Welles, and others. He has written extensively on the history and practice of magic, as well as related subjects pertaining to the supernatural, including

0: great magicians like Doug Henning and Orson Welles, who was a really talented magician. But I also have, of course, this is the way this happens. You know, I have lots of favorites that your listeners wouldn't have heard of. Great historical figures, a British magician named David Devant, who was an especially artistic and creative magician, a wonderful music hall magician named Charles Mort, who kept reinventing his career in all those hard knockabout days of music hall. And so I've kind of come to admire all those guys who were out there working, trying to make a living with their skills.
1: Would David Copperfield be a magician or an escape?
0: He's absolutely a magician. Yeah, he's a very important magician, and he's done a fantastic job, television specials, and just finished up his career in at the MGM in Las Vegas. So he's still going strong.
1: How would you categorize Harry Houdini?
0: Well, Harry Houdini was a very talented magician. There's no question about it. He was trained as a magician. But he also pioneered his own little corner of that profession, which was as an escape artist. And that's really how he became famous to the public. And he was very well known as an escape artist. But he was trained as a magician, and he performed magic off and on through his career.
1: And wasn't there a magician in the old days called Blackstone?
0: Oh, yeah. Blackstone was a great magician. A little bit later, a little after Houdini's time, and then his son Blackstone Jr., Harry Blackstone Jr., also worked and took a show to Broadway in the early 1980s, I believe, late 1970s, early 1980s, and toured around with a lot of his father's material as well as some new material.
1: In 1897, an Irishman by the name of Bram Stoker wrote a book about Count Dracula. Why?
0: It's very interesting how this book came together of the most astonishing confluence of people and situations and obsessions and also a kind of weird collection of sort of things that people tossed off. Bram Stoker was a sort of amateur novelist, if that's a fair way of saying it. He was, early in his career, he started writing an occasional novel in his off time. He was trained as an attorney. He went to school at Trinity College in Dublin. He was inspired by literate figures that he knew, and then he started working for England's greatest actor, Henry Irving. And Henry Irving ran the Lyceum Theatre in London, and Bram Stoker was very well known in London as Henry Irving's acting manager. And what that meant was that, not that he was in charge of the acting, but he was the guy who actively managed the theater. He was responsible for the schedules and the budgets and for choosing the material and for working with Irving. And he was a very, very busy theatrical producer and assistant to Henry Irving. So he was prone to, put together theatrical projects. And he was inspired to put these stories together. And it was actually the second or third novel that he wrote. He wasn't a very successful novelist, but suddenly, out of nowhere, so it seemed, this 1897 novel was suddenly published. Not a huge hit at the time. People were sort of aghast at it. They were very surprised that it was Bram Stoker who wrote it. But I think for many, many years, people scratched their head over it, trying to figure out, what the inspirations were and who the people were that inspired the story. And I think that's the amazing part of it, is that quiet, diligent Bram Stoker, the man who managed the Lyceum Theater with Henry Irving, had managed to put together this astonishing character and this astonishing situation, who has really proven to be undead. And what I mean by that is, even though the novel got very bad reviews and the early plays got very bad reviews, and in fact, if you look, some of the early movies got bad reviews, it's a story that has never left us, because there are many things about it that just keep getting adapted and adapted and adapted to our time. And in that way, he hit upon this astonishing magical formula. And I think one of the reasons for that is because of who he was putting into this story, from Henry Irving, his boss, and why he constructed this story, to very famous people like Walt Whitman and Oscar Wilde, who were both friends of Bram Stoker's, to news stories at the time, like

0: the Jack the Ripper murders. And all of those things were percolating around the time that he was constructing this story.
1: And wasn't Count Dracula supposed to be based on Vlad the Impaler?
0: So the amazing part of that is that the answer is yes. And when I was growing up in the 70s, there was a great book, a historical book put together by two authors, in which they tracked down the historical Dracula and explained that, yes, it was inspired by a Wallachian count named Dracul and his son Dracula, which meant of the devil or of the dragon. And he was a murderous count. And of course, obviously, this is the character that Bram Stoker came across historically, and he took the character and he took the inspiration from this character. And we all kind of dusted off our hands in the 1970s and said, there we go. We've explained where this story came from. And those authors actually, as they continued their research, wrote a book later saying, we got that all wrong. There was, in fact, a kind of notorious Wallachian ruler in the 1400s, in the 15th century, that was nicknamed Dracul, meaning of the devil or of the dragon. But Stoker had very little information on him. He loved the name. He understood that the name had a kind of notorious ring to it. And that's all he knew at the time he was writing this. All of the connections that they thought that he had made to it in obscure histories, he had not made. All that stuff actually came to light many, many years later. And for Stoker, it was a very convenient name as he stumbled through history books. But the actual backstory about that count was not something that Bram Stoker was aware of. So he was creating Count Dracula completely of whole cloth and merely slapping that name on it, as they found out later.
1: And what is the story about the possibility he may have met Jack the Ripper?
0: Well, yes. There's an amazing story. Of course, the Jack the Ripper murders were raging through London right at the time that Stoker was beginning to compose the elements of this book. And also,
1: and they never identified the Ripper, right?
0: No, they've never identified the Ripper, but there were prominent suspects that were in the files and that the police were very interested in. And one of those names was a man named Francis Tumulty, who was an American.
1: He was a dentist, right?
0: The easiest way to say it is that he was a snake oil salesman. He did a little bit of everything. I mean, he always claimed to be a doctor. I think for a while he claimed to be a dentist. He dabbled in patent medicines. And he was guilty of various crimes over the years. He also seemed to have very serious problems in terms of violence and in terms of a sort of hatred of women. And there were rumors that he had displayed a collection of body parts in jars. I mean, you know, he was a kind of grim fellow who had grim habits. And was suspicious kind of all his life, either how he was obtaining money or trying to obtain money or what people found out about him. But he was in London for a period of time. And he and Stoker shared a very good friend who was the novelist Hall Caine. And Dracula is dedicated to Hall Caine. Dracula, strangely, is a book that readers will find when they take it off their shelf, has a dedication page that says to Hami Beg. And Hami Beg is Manx slang to a very good friend the name of a very good friend of Stoker's, Hall Caine, who was a very popular Victorian novelist, pretty much forgotten today. He was writing kind of melodramatic Victorian novels, but he was a very successful novelist. And he was an inspiration to Stoker's writing career and a good friend of his. And Francis Tumulty tried very hard to become a friend of Hall Caine's, and for a while was. I mean, kind of seduced him in terms of friendship and tried to get him to write for him. And years later, after Tumulty was suspected of being a Jack the Ripper suspect, and it was more than suspected, he was actually arrested, and he got out on bail and then jumped bail and came back to the United States.
1: Well, they also implicated

0: Did him in the Abraham Lincoln assassination.
1: He was implicated in, he was hauled in a bunch of things because of his kind of criminal background. It turns out for the Abraham Lincoln assassination that he was confused with another name that he was using. Or at least that was the claim, is that it wasn't really him. It was because he had taken a pseudonym that was suspiciously close to someone they were looking for. But he's a really notorious character. I mean, he, like everywhere he goes, there's a taint of, you know, money being stolen or something being misrepresented or him setting up someone for a con. And at that time, because he was living in Whitechapel and because he was a very suspicious character with a kind of unsavory tastes, the police were interested in him. And they followed him to the United States, where they found him. But by then, the trail had kind of gone cold on Jack the Ripper, and it never was pursued. But he still is in the files as a primary suspect. The connection to Stoker is amazing. When he came back to the United States, one of the things that he told people was he boasted about all his wonderful connections in the UK and what a great upstanding citizen he was. Francis Tumblety. And one of the things he said, I have personally been a guest at the Beefsteak Club in London. Well, that rang a bell. The Beefsteak Club, there was a Beefsteak Club in the club, and there was a Beefsteak Room, which was also a very exclusive club. He probably didn't get into the club because it was a really official club. But the Beefsteak Room was the room that Bram Stoker and Henry Irving used to have over the theater where they invited special guests. And it would not have been unusual at all if an old friend of Hall Caine's had called upon Bram Stoker and was invited to dine with Henry Irving, England's greatest actor at that time. And so the suspicion is, because those records are now gone of who attended, but they regularly invited out of the country guests and mutual friends, and all of the London glitterati went to the Beefsteak Room at some point and spent the evening with Henry Irving. And so the question is, did Bram Stoker actually not just follow the Jack the Ripper case and indicate that it was an inspiration to Dracula, but might he have met the primary suspect at that time? We say that because he would have known absolutely that Tumblety later was identified as a suspect. It was in all the papers and then not talked about it. So there, in a very weird way, he had a mysterious connection to this and a mysterious connection to the man who very well might have walked through the doors at the theater and introduced himself to Bram Stoker.
0: Did Jack the Ripper have any influence on his Dracula book?
1: It's one of the few influences that he admitted. A lot of these things we can put together because of who he was around and what was happening at the time. But Stoker himself never fully admitted how he put the story together. He never talked about it. His joke was that it was all a result of a meal in which he ate too much crab meat. And as if it was all caused by indigestion. And of course, that was a funny way of saying it at a dinner, and everybody laughed, and that was the end of the subject. But in the Icelandic edition, strangely enough, one of the editions of Dracula, Bram Stoker wrote another introduction for it. And in the new introduction for the story, he discussed how it was inspired by the very well-known crimes in London happening just before then. And of course, what he's basically saying is that the story was inspired by the Jack the Ripper tales. So he was living and dealing in London and of course working in the theater world in ways where they were dealing with the controversies of this crime. In fact, that even affected the acting profession, because one actor that Stoker was working with was accused of being a possible suspect because people came and saw his performance and said, well, this performance is so violent and so strange that this actor might be exactly the sort of man who is capable of killing people at night and then going back to another job during the daytime. And for that reason, Stoker and Irving were kind of in the middle of all of this. And so it's not surprising that one of the things that Stoker admitted was that he was highly influenced by the Jack the Ripper crimes in terms of Dracula.
0: And how many people was Jack the Ripper implicated in?
1: Oh, I don't know what the final count was. I think I think it's debatable because I think it's all where you start and where you stop them. I think it's five or six that are the core crimes, but there were crimes both before and after that were related to it.
0: All women, right?
1: They were all women, and they were all brutally murdered, in grisly manners. And then, of course, you know, mysterious and horrible messages being sent to the police in a teasing way. I mean, they were crimes that completely mortified London. And one of the things that was happening during this time was that Stoker's world, both in the theater world and his personal associations, even his association with Henry Irving, were changing very, very dramatically and drastically at this time. And Dracula, while it started as just one of his novels, I think we can say it was a kind of holiday writing project for him as it started. The research became more serious, the book became more serious, and the character became a kind of way of combining these strange characters that he had known, and these interests, these sort of tectonic society changing elements that he was part of, and combining them all, wrapping them all up into one character.
0: At what point did Dracula become such a national or international sensation?
1: It's a really good question, because there's almost any moment that you can look at the reviews and say, boy, people really didn't like this book. And then you can look at it and say, boy, people really didn't like this play. And even, like I said, the movies, you know, they kind of went, boy, this movie is sort of a, you know, sort of a potboiler. And yet, in the middle of all of that, you know, it was consistent. It had taken form with the audience. It had taken form with the readers, with the audiences, and it was a phenomenon that was growing and growing and growing. I don't think Stoker ever fully lived to see the success of it. It was recognized as his best book. There were definite fans of it, and you know, real fans and real literary people who pointed out to him that this was not just a potboiler. This was really a different book. Arthur Conan Doyle was a big fan of it and wrote him a letter saying that this was a notable book and you've done a notable job with it. Conan Doyle, of course, was the author of Sherlock Holmes. But Stoker didn't live to see the success of it. It was his wife who basically lived off of Dracula late in her life, and she did that by licensing the rights to the play. And then, of course, the play ended up getting made into the Universal movie, and then, you know, there was no stopping it after that.
0: Right.
1: Once Bela Lugosi was involved.
0: Stay with us, Jim. We're going to take a short break and come back and chat more.
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1: Primary elections take place in six states for House, Senate, and governor races. Voters head to the polls in California, where the race for governor and L.A. mayor have garnered plenty of national attention because two Republicans have made some inroads in the blue state. Homelessness went down in California, according to a new federal report.
2: The report says California's homeless population dropped nearly 3% to just under 182,000 people. Experts say it's because of more housing, better outreach, and extra federal support. The Trump administration, however, argues current policies aren't working and wants to fund shelters and sobriety programs instead. Homeless advocates say the drop in homelessness proves that focusing on housing first is working and warn that cutting the programs could hurt that progress. I'm Tammy Trujillo.
1: The Dodgers won their final game with Philadelphia. They're with Arizona through Thursday, then back home at Dodger Stadium to host the Angels. That's the latest. I'm Bob Montague.
0: Now, Sacramento traffic.
3: From the KFBK Traffic Center, reduced lanes tonight northbound Cap City Freeway from the Ellis Rail Crossing to Exposition Boulevard until 5. Southbound Cap City Freeway, eastbound 50 connector ramp also closed until 5. Highway 50, Yolo County, reduced lanes from Jefferson Boulevard to I-80 until 5, with a full closure of the Jefferson Boulevard on-ramp. Westbound 50, Harbor Boulevard on-ramp, a full closure until 5, along with the Harbor Boulevard off-ramp. And a connector ramp closure, westbound 50 to eastbound 80 until 5. Eastbound 50 Harbor Boulevard loop off-ramp is closed until 5. And the northbound 99 connector ramp to westbound Highway 50 is closed until 4. Traffic on the 10s every 10 minutes, mornings and afternoons. KFBK News Radio.
0: Now, Sacramento weather.
4: Overnight, mainly clear, low 55 to 59. Partial sun Tuesday, high 92 to 96. Wednesday, plenty of sunshine, a high 88 to 92. And for Thursday, sunshine, high 94 to 98. I'm AccuWeather's Andy Robb on KFBK.
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1: We'll take your calls next hour with Jim Steinmeier as we talk about Count Dracula right here on Coast to Coast. 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
4: Whether it's physical activity, obesity, diet, smoking, low on hormones, stress, sleep disorders, or your age can be supported by reducing inflammation and aiding the body to heal itself appropriately. 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

0: And welcome back, George Norrie, along with Jim Steinmeier. Jim, tell us the story of the character of Dracula. How did Bram Stoker portray him?
1: I think that people who haven't read the book would be very surprised to read how this character is actually introduced to us initially. He has nothing to do with how he's later often pictured in movies. I say often pictured in movies, almost never pictured this way in movies. He's an older man with a kind of mane of hair, clean shaven, but with a long white mustache that covers his mouth and white hair, a little bit animal-like in terms of his habits. That he isn't an elegant character the way that he's usually portrayed in the movies. There's a kind of roughness to him. And he is very strangely the only kind of slightly poetic character in the book. I mean, the things he has to say are of a different class than all the other characters who are in the middle of the adventure story. I think he'd surprise us because he takes different forms in the book. And Stoker was very careful about kind of putting down in print the superstitions and the rules of the vampire, which hadn't really been established before that book. I mean, that's one of the things that he did for this legend, was set up all the rules of what makes a vampire and what happens during a vampire's life and how he's killed, how he or she is killed. And even though it wasn't the first vampire novel, he was the first notable vampire in terms of dealing with all of these situations and turning it into a drama of this caliber.
0: Dracula lived on human blood, right?
1: Yes. And that was the story of all Draculas. That's the basic myth of Dracula, of vampires. And that, of course, the vampire is an old mythological creature. And when Bram Stoker grew up, he read novels. There was a Penny Dreadful published just around the time he was born, called Varney the Vampire, which, as the name would suggest, was not really a terribly serious book, but was a Penny Dreadful, was a sensational story told in installments about a mythical vampire. And then when he was living in Dublin, when he was growing up in Dublin, and he was writing for the newspaper, he actually worked for an editor named La Fanu, who was an Irish author and newspaper editor. And La Fanu's great book was Carmilla, which was a story of a vampire, the first kind of great Gothic story of a vampire. And Carmilla was a female vampire and only bit female victims. And for the first time in Carmilla, there was a kind of erotic suggestion combining all of this in one story. And it's tempting to say that Stoker knew Le Fanu. The strange part is that even though Le Fanu was his boss at the time, was the editor of the newspaper, we think they never met, because Le Fanu was famous at that time for being reclusive and for not really associating with other people. And Stoker, of course, was merely a writer on the newspaper at that point in his career.
0: There was a movie in 1922 called Nosferatu.
1: Yes.
0: It was a silent movie, a German movie. It was sued by Bram Stoker's wife for violation of copyright. What does Nosferatu mean?
1: Nosferatu is a German word meaning the undead. That's basically a synonym for the vampire, someone who should be dead but isn't dead. And that story was put together by German filmmakers, borrowing completely from the vampire story. I mean, the name Dracula doesn't appear in it, and the locations have changed, but beat for beat, it's telling the Dracula story, which by then was an established piece of literature. And his wife, who was at this point needed the money and was incensed that people weren't taking this story seriously and she wasn't being respected for it, she worked very hard for a number of years to get that movie stopped, to have the prints of it destroyed. And it's a bit of a miracle that Prince of Nosferatu survived today, because Florence Stoker very effectively petitioned the courts to remove that movie. because they did not obtain rights of the Dracula story, even though they had copied it. And fortunately for us, artistically, Nosferatu, the original Nosferatu, survives. And it is really amazing. If people haven't had a chance to see it, and if you can endure a silent film, this is the silent film to see, because it's very creepy, and the silent cinema makes this story even stranger.

0: it's done in an expressionistic German style, and it's a very frightening version of the story.
1: Well, the creature's one of the most grotesque ones I've ever seen.
0: Yes, it's what do you say? He looks kind of half like an insect and half like a rat. Is that face a good way to say it? It's a kind of a human combined with a rodent. I mean, it really is the story of a spreading pestilence, of a spreading horror, and this person who entrances people and then lives off their blood. Fortunately for Florence Stoker, fortunately for us, Nosferatu survived, but fortunately for Florence Stoker, all of this active work that she went to keep this from happening did generate interest in the Dracula story. And she ended up getting the rights to from some British playwrights to write a play version of Dracula. And that is the play that was a huge success on Broadway and then ended up spawning the horror cycle of movies in the United States, starting with the early talkie, the Bela Lugosi Dracula, and then continuing from there. So it was there was a light at the end of the tunnel for the Stoker family, because that literary project was recognized in her lifetime and started to generate money for them.
1: Jim, in the story, how did Dracula start becoming a vampire? I'm sure he wasn't born that way.
0: No, we never know. We never get the full story of the beginning of Dracula. It's later stories when Dracula is turned into more modern stories of outsiders like Twilight, you know, when we're now combining it with disaffected teenagers, and it works incredibly well because it's the perfect story to include any kind of outsider who can't fit in with the rest of society. We know that Dracula is an incredibly old character. He's a nobleman. He's an ancient count. He was, and they play upon this, that he was a kind of warmonger, very successful warring leader. So one presumes that he had a kind of sensational bloody career. But what Stoker set up, and what you have to assume is the story because of it, is the growing pestilence of the vampire. Before the novel Dracula, there never really was an understanding of how vampires are made, simply that they are these undead creatures that prey upon the living. But Dracula was the story that effectively told how the victim of a vampire dies and then rises again from the grave as another vampire.
1: Well, prior to Dracula, were there stories about vampires spreading throughout the world?
0: There were stories of vampires. I mean, even in, as I mentioned, you know, Varney and Carmilla, even in English language, in the earlier part of that century, in the 1800s, there were stories about Dracula. Stories about vampires. I'm sorry, not Dracula, but other vampires. And a vampire was a kind of popular superstitious figure who was inserted into stories for a horrific effect, but none of the actual understanding of them was there, just as you're suggesting. You know, we didn't have any understanding of where they came from. Were they works of the devil? Were they in communication with dark forces? Was it a curse? You know, what was the reason why this person was no longer dead? And of course, those things changed. All of those things changed from book to book to book, or were not indicated at all. Simply this mysterious figure was introduced. And so with Dracula and then the wise Abraham Van Helsing character, the doctor who seems to know everything about the lore of the vampire, we start having rules. And of course, the novel demonstrates those rules as it's played out. So now we understand why someone becomes a vampire. We understand that the vampire is basically breeding other vampires. And it's a statement about how what this society might become if this is left unchecked. And so there's a kind of clock on this story now. There's a ticking clock, which of course makes for a very good drama, that this pestilence has to be stomped out, has to be stopped, or we're leading to the inevitable in which our society is overrun by these creatures.
1: What is it about Dracula that caught your attention?
0: It's interesting. A lot of things, of course, when I was a kid, you know, I loved the movies and I loved even the old versions of the movies, Nosferatu and the old Dracula movie with Lugosi. But I was also very interested in the play and I was interested in it from a kind of special effects point of view. There were some kind of great special effects artists that worked on the original one with Lugosi, and the play was famous for a couple of effects in it. And so it was, it's a great story that every time it gets reintroduced, and I think this is part of the mystery of it, and maybe something that Bram Stoker would be surprised and thrilled to see today, is that every time this story is retold, it is retold with another little twist, and it becomes current for the society at that moment. And I think part of that are the clues that he had kind of hotwired into this story about the character, that this is the story of an outsider, that this is a story of kind of lust and sensuality, but does it in a way that you can talk about it as horror. So it's safer than those stories usually are. That it's a story of overcoming your fears. That it's a story of dealing with those things that frighten you about other people. And, you know, those things just get replayed and replayed every time the story is rewritten. So we've had, you know, multiple Draculas in every generation since it's become successful. And, it's a story that really, you know, keeps going. The old play, when the play was produced, it was famous for being a terrible play when it was introduced. Even the Lugosi one was kind of greeted with groans on Broadway because it was so desperate, you know, that it was trying to scare people. But it never failed. It never failed. And when theater companies for many, many decades, when they weren't making money, they hauled out the sets and the costumes for Dracula and they put it on stage and boom, it was a huge success again. And it's the story that always attracts people. It's the story that always fascinates people and brings them back to the theater or brings them back to the movies. The irony is that I think Stoker, we now think Stoker wrote it deliberately as a theatrical piece. There's evidence of that. And his boss, England's greatest actor, had no interest in Dracula. Thought it was a terrible character, thought it was a terrible play.
1: Was that Henry Irving?
0: Henry Irving didn't want to play Dracula. Wasn't interested in the story, wasn't interested in Stoker's interest in it becoming a play. Henry Irving ended up, at the end of his career, turning down two parts. That if you even look at a photo of Henry Irving, you say, oh my goodness, he was perfect for this. He didn't want to play Dracula, and he didn't want to play a new character called Sherlock Holmes.
1: Huh.
0: He didn't know why anyone would be interested in that. And either of those would have made him a star again.
1: He missed out on both of them. Did Dracula have a mate, a girlfriend?
0: Dracula has in the book, has three mysterious brides who are in the castle who basically seduce the first victim, Jonathan Harker. But there was no other mate that's associated with him other than these mysterious vampires that are in his castle. And then there is the slightly suggestive thing that ritual that he's putting Mina Harker through, which is that he's gradually turning her into a vampire. And of course, in that involves a sensual appeal to making her drink his blood. And slowly she becomes more and more like a vampire. And that's the tension of the movie, is that there's again a clock ticking that she's about to become fully a vampire unless this is stopped.
1: In the book, do they eventually get Dracula?
0: Oh yeah. It's George, it's like every one of those movies, you know, he's always ends up with a stake through his heart or the equivalent. And then of course in the next movie, he gets to come back again because we found out through a loophole that it didn't really happen. The funny thing about it is that after Stoker was meticulous about explaining the rules of what it took to destroy a vampire, he ends the novel by kind of violating all of that. You know, he does it sort of his own way at the end. And the characters converge just outside of Dracula's castle as he's running back to the castle and ended up killing him. And strangely, it isn't with a stake through his heart in the novel, even though we're told that that's what has to happen. But they managed to effectively kill him. And there's some debate as to why Stoker ended up violating his own rules at the end of the novel.
1: What would Anne Rice say about Bram Stoker?
0: Oh, I think she would have given him an awful lot of credit. I think she would have given him an awful lot of credit, and I think he would have been stunned. And if he could appreciate the modern sensibilities, he would have been stunned at what she did with these characters, the beginnings of these characters.
1: Jim, when we come back, I want to talk a little bit about your work, Magic, and then we'll take some phone calls on Coast to Coast AM with Jim Steinmeier.
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0: Que fui a Metro y ahora tengo llamadas y textos de Estados Unidos a México sin límites y un Samsung Galaxy A17 5G gratis. 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
12: From ABC News, I'm Chuck Sievertson. Heated words, some of them 4 letters long, in a phone call between President Trump and Israeli Prime Minister Netanyahu Monday, according to sources familiar with it to ABC News. They say Trump called Netanyahu ungrateful and crazy, saying his escalation of war in Lebanon could wreck the Iran-U.S. talks. ABC News White House correspondent Karen Travers.
13: The president now says that talks are continuing, quote, at a rapid pace. That is very different than what we heard from Iranian state media, where they had indicated that talks had been suspended at this point because of the issue of Lebanon, that was such a flashpoint complicating these conversations right now with the United States.
12: It will obey a federal judge's ruling temporarily freezing the Trump administration's $1.8 billion fund, says the Justice Department, the fund set up for people claiming injuries from the Biden years. Tax dollars would potentially go to January 6th rioters who attacked police officers. Texas Senator John Cornyn.
14: Was this a miscalculation of the president?
15: Yes, I guess I'd call it that.
12: Cornyn, a Republican, Senator Alyssa Slotkin, Michigan Democrat.
16: Democrats and Republicans should understand that U.S. taxpayer dollars should not be paid to people who have been convicted of violent crimes.
12: Trump administration's transgender military ban is likely unconstitutional, says a federal appeals court, allowing the ban for new recruits but blocking discharging current personnel. Defense Secretary Hegseth says, see you at the Supreme Court. Police say 6 people were killed Monday in shootings at 3 separate locations in Muscatine, Iowa, by the same gunman who took his own life, says Police Chief Tony Keyes.
17: The preliminary investigation indicates the shooting stemmed from a domestic dispute. At this time, all victims are believed to be family members of the deceased.
12: You're listening to ABC News.
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18: Enforcement across L.A. coordinating to keep the upcoming FIFA World Cup safe. SoFi Stadium will host 8 games between June the 12th and July the 10th, starting with the United States versus Paraguay. L.A. County Sheriff's Department, Police Department, CHP, and FBI will be part of the security efforts. Officials warning fans to be aware of merchandise and ticket and hotel scams. California's primary election Tuesday. There are some rules.
19: All polls will be open from 7 a.m. to 8 p.m. You want to arrive before the polls close to vote. Only one person per booth unless you need some help. Service animals are allowed. No campaigning is allowed within 100 feet of a polling place. This includes wearing clothing or bringing signs supporting a candidate or an issue. You also can't hand out flyers, block ballot drop boxes, or question others about their right to vote. Ballot selfies are allowed unless they bother others or threaten their privacy. I'm Tammy Trujillo.
18: The World FIFA Cup in LA, June 12th. That's the latest. I'm Bob Montague.
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7: From the KFBK Traffic Center, westbound 50, fix 50 work tonight. We'll see reduced lanes on westbound 50 Mayhew Road to the Cap City 99 connector until 6 a.m. and the connector to the Yolo County line until 6 a.m. Pair of connector ramp closures, westbound 50 to northbound Cap City Freeway until 6 and westbound 50 to southbound 99 until 5. Ramps closed until 6, the Hornet Drive slip-on ramp, the 65th Street loop-on ramp, the 59th Street slip-on ramp, the Stockton Boulevard loop-on ramp, the 26th Street slip-off ramp, and the 5th Street slip-on ramp. Traffic on the 10s every 10 minutes, mornings and afternoons, KFBK News Radio, 93.1 FM, 1530 AM.
11: Now, Sacramento weather.
8: Mainly clear skies through the overnight hours, low 55 to 59. Later Tuesday, partly sunny, high 92 to 96. Wednesday, plenty of sunshine, high 88 to 92. Thursday, high 94 to 98. I'm AccuWeather's Andy Robb on KFBK.
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1: And our special guest, Jim Steinmeier. 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And also take your calls as we talk about Dracula on Coast to Coast AM.
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0: And welcome back, George Norrie, along with Jim Steinmeier. Jim, why are so many people fascinated with magic?
1: It's a really old performing art, and it's hung on in many different forms over the years, and it survives the different styles and different performance styles. And I think it's a function of being able to accommodate different styles, different performers, different generations of performers, and always appeal to an audience. So, you know, it's one of those great things that's never quite in style and never out of style, and it survives. As soon as there's another great magician to captivate an audience, you know, it finds a new audience instantly.
0: What are some of the favorite illusions you've created?
1: Oh, I had a chance to work with, some really great performers, individual magicians, you know, like Doug Henning and Ricky Jay and David Copperfield. But I'd also say I've been able to do things for Broadway shows, you know, for Aladdin and for Beauty and the Beast, which is just now doing another tour, and that.

0: It's so interesting. It's very interesting. We keep saying, magicians, we always say, oh, we're experts in deception. But I'm not so sure that really, what a magician does is any more deceptive than what a film director does, or what a novelist does, or what a, if you want to say, a used car salesman does, or or even a politician. I mean, not all of those are reputable in the same way, but all those things are creating fantasies for people and doing it in a way that's captivating enough that we are fooling ourselves. We're given a license to fool ourselves into believing it. And I think that's the charm of all of those. The directors and novelists have learned that what they focus on is they focus on the truth of the situation. They wrap their stories with enough truth, as we were talking about Dracula. They give you enough clues that you interpret it. You're giving yourself a license to interpret it as a true story, because there's so much about human nature, so much about realism in it, that you're actively going to take part in that fantasy. And I think really that magicians do that as well. They might not get credit for it the same way, but those little performances, whether it's just a card trick or whether it's some spectacular illusion, those are all things filled with interesting reminders of the truth that are taking you through that fantasy and letting you become part of it.
1: Does it bring us back to the days we were kids?
0: Oh, I think so. I think so, because we saw all those things as magical in that time. And of course, as kids, we're always given the license to imagine those things as fantasies. That's part of childhood, and that's one of the things we bemoan as adults. And of course, that's one of the things that we all talk about when we're in the middle of a really effective film, or we're reading an evocative novel, or I would say, when we see a great magician. You suddenly are right in the middle of that fantasy, and you're given an opportunity to imagine something, play a part in it, and instantly becomes part of something bigger than you are, and more amazing than you had anticipated.
1: Was it Houdini who made some elephants disappear?
0: Houdini made, who did, he did. And you know what, George, you're right. That's a trivia thing, but you got it. He made some elephants disappear. He did it more than once. That isn't, they don't talk about that very much. He did it with an elephant named Jenny at the New York Hippodrome, which was the largest theater east of the Mississippi at that time. Enormous theater in New York. And it had to have things on it, like a disappearing elephant. And Houdini did that in 1918. And then a few years later, in 1922, he did it again with a slightly smaller elephant, to publicize one of his films. He made an elephant disappear. He was the first magician to do that. This year is the 100th anniversary of 1926, when Houdini died. So this will be the celebration. This will be the centennial recognizing Houdini's death, which was in 1926.
1: You ready for some calls?
0: You bet.
1: Let's line them up. Let's go to Robert in New York to get us started east of the Rockies. Hello, Robert.
2: Good morning, gentlemen. Fascinating conversation. I'd like to ask your guest specifically, Bram Stoker was influenced by many sources. I'm sure some of them were vampire tales, as in the Russian Brylukas, apparently, who are in creatures who flapped around with wings and were sinister. How much was he influenced by two people from history? One, obviously, Vlad the Impaler, because I believe the name Dracula means son of the dragon, and the other, Elizabeth Báthory, the Hungarian sinister countess who, it is said, lured dozens of girls to her castle and had them killed so that she could bathe in their blood.
0: So, yes, we were, as I mentioned earlier, we were all slightly steered astray with the story of Dracul, the Wallachian count. And I say that because the authors who discovered that and who told that story in the 1970s, there was, you're exactly right in describing that count, Dracul and Dracula, which meaning the father and son. of the devil or of the dragon, who had a notorious reputation.

0: as a murderer and as a warlord. Bram Stoker absolutely had access to the name. He picked the name and he used the name. And what we found out later was that he had almost no access to the history about that man. So it was really fortuitous. It was a kind of lucky break that the name he picked was tied so closely to a character with that reputation. Of course, it was a character that he noted, he had seen described as of the devil or of the dragon. So he knew that there was a notorious connotation with this name. But the amazing thing about Dracula is that we can see his notes. They're preserved in a museum in Philadelphia. And it's a gradual series of notes as he's building up this story. And there are dates assigned to these notes. And so we can see where and when certain things enter this story. And because of that, we can see where and when historical information is entering the story. And he was referring to the story as vampire or vampire right up until the end, when suddenly the name Dracula appears. And he gets it from a historical account naming these counts and then puts it in. And it was historians of a later generation that started describing the actual crimes and the accusations of these men. I don't think he had any access to the story of the woman who bathed in blood. I've read that, and I have to go back and check. I think there was no, he didn't research that. He did almost all his research either having dinner in London. I know that sounds ridiculous to say that, but he had a number of really amazing adventurers and diplomats and travelers came through the theater and were guests at the theater. And we know who those people were and who he was talking to. And the other place he did his research, which will surprise everyone, was in Whitby. Whitby is a seaside resort north of London. It's up in Yorkshire. Part of Dracula is set in Whitby. And Stoker did a lot of his writing for this book in Whitby, used the local color and described it, and also used the local library. And researchers went back and found the books in the Whitby Library that he had used to tell the story of Transylvania.
1: Apparently, she was never accused, but 650 women died at her hands.
0: That's a pretty notable story.
1: Did Bram Stoker invent Dracula, or was it already out there?
0: No, he really invented it. The closest you can say is that name and that mysterious count who later we found the historical record of. But that count was not accused of being a vampire. There was nothing that direct to it. Stoker was the one who created the character of Dracula, created the rules of the game, this particular plot with this group of adventurers seeking him out to kill him, and then set it in London and set it in modern times. The other thing that I think people would be surprised at about the novel is how modern it is. Now, it was published in 1897. But he makes a big point about the story being modern. Dracula wants to come to London to be part of a big metropolis. He longs to be in the middle of people. He longs to be in a big city. And the story is told using all sorts of amazing modern inventions. The people who are taking notes about the story do it with a typewriter. They do it with shorthand. They do it with telegraphy. And they do it with a Kodak camera. They take photographs and record things like the properties he's staying in with a Kodak camera. And so the novel is filled with modern inventions. And he's constantly discussing how modern technology is being used to wipe out this vampire.
1: Was Stoker weird?
0: So I think that the amazing part about this is that his friends would tell you no. That was the thing that amazed everybody. Stoker was, trained and worked early in his career as a civil service clerk. His job as the acting manager was really about arranging schedules and budgets and, scripts and, you know, hiring people and signing people. And he did all of the kind of dirty work around a creative team of professionals. And he was admired for his efficiency. So he was known as being the practical guy in all settings. You know, very much a kind of brotherly fellow, you know, very gallant with the ladies, a good dancer, very polite, rather quiet, wonderful Irishman who was admired by London society, but always standing behind Henry Irving, always serving him. So when this story came out and this kind of amazing, horrific villain who was created of whole cloth and was like nothing that anyone had ever read before, a fair amount of London society looked around and went, I'm sorry, Bram Stoker wrote this story? Are you talking about Bram Stoker? Because he was, again, the person standing behind Henry Irving and the one looking through the memorandum books and telling him when the next train was leaving for the tour. So that is a little bit of the mystery, is how he put all of this together.
1: Was he a genius, Jim?
0: He was certainly a genius at what he did, at what his work was. His other books, no book comes close to this. He wrote a number of potboilers, and he did write one book, I'll find it here, the Jewel of the Seven Stars, which inspired some later mummy movies, although the story wasn't strictly about mummies. It was about reincarnation of an Egyptian princess, which was a potboiler, which again made it kind of into the literature. But his other books didn't compare. No, none of the books compared in terms of this. They were all very functional, kind of sensational potboiler adventure stories. And nothing came close to Dracula. So was he a genius? Again, people scratched their heads around him. They were mystified as to how this creation came from this man.
1: Next up, let's go to Iasius in Maui, Hawaii, west of the Rockies. Hi, Iasius.
2: Hi. Hey, before I forget, happy birthday in a couple of days.
1: Thank you.
2: But anyways, yeah, you're the best, man. But anyways, I've always been intrigued with the story of Dracula. I think it'll live on forever. But anyways, one of the most intriguing things to me is the inability to cast a reflection. Does that have to do with his having no life or light, or does that have something to do with time existence?
0: There's a really interesting story. That is completely something that was formalized by Bram Stoker. That is rooted completely in the Dracula novel. Now, there were stories, there were superstitions from Middle Europe that sometimes evil people didn't cast proper reflections, or evil people, you know, couldn't be seen properly. There was a kind of myth, a vague myth and superstition about this. But Stoker was the man, and he did it through this character, Van Helsing, who basically says, here's what we know. If you look at him in a mirror, you won't see him. In fact, in an early draft, Stoker had a portrait artist as a character in his early notes for the book, not in the draft, but before he started writing it. And that portrait artist was in the story, presumably because he was engaged to paint a portrait of Dracula, and he couldn't do it, because the portrait never showed up on the canvas. So you can see that Stoker was playing with this myth from his very, very early notes. And even though the aspect of the portrait didn't end up in the final book, that whole story about the mirror started and was formalized in Dracula and became one of the rules about Dracula and became one of the rules about vampires in general. Before that, that was not a rule, and that was not part of the mythology.
1: Did the victims of Dracula live forever?
0: They live as vampires forever. So it is a kind of pestilence. It's eternity, but it's eternity of living off of others and living a life of, I mean, what I'll say is living a life of debauchery and sin and crime and deviltry. You're living with the wrong side of God at that point. So it's eternity, and yet it's a curse.
1: And who would you say today might be one of the best writers on Dracula? Anne Rice?
0: Oh, that's a really good question. You know, every generation, you know, brings others into it. And Stoker has a, is it a grandson or a great niece? Dacre, who has been writing, you know, Dracula stories and vampire stories. And, you know, that it's interesting that, you know, as soon as these stories get modernized for a new generation, they find the aspects of it that appeal in a new and different way. So, you know, the people who are outcasts, the people who are discriminated against, because that's ultimately what's happening to Dracula. Dracula is the strangest part about the book is Dracula might be the hero of the book. And I say that, you know, literary texts might tell you that because there's something called a Byronic hero. And we've all seen these stories with Byronic heroes. A Byronic hero is a man or woman who's out of time and out of place. Someone who has their own sensibility and is right in their own time and right in their own place, but is now struggling to make their way in another world, in a difficult situation where they no longer fit in. And of course, that's exactly what's happening with Dracula. It's got that level of undead, but he is the hero who is struggling to make his way in a different place in a different time.
1: A year ago, we had Dracula Stoker on the program. He is the great grandnephew.
0: Great grandnephew. Okay, that's it.
1: Bram Stoker. Fascinating, huh? We'll be back in a moment with more Final Calls with Jim Steinmeier right here on Coast to Coast AM.
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1: Primary elections take place in six states for House, Senate, and governor races. Voters head to the polls in California, where the race for governor and L.A. mayor have garnered plenty of national attention because two Republicans have made some inroads in the blue state. Homelessness went down in California, according to a new federal report.
2: The report says California's homeless population dropped nearly 3% to just under 182,000 people. Experts say it's because of more housing, better outreach, and extra federal support. The Trump administration, however, argues current policies aren't working and wants to fund shelters and sobriety programs instead. Homeless advocates say the drop in homelessness proves that focusing on housing first is working and warn that cutting the programs could hurt that progress. I'm Tammy Trujillo.
1: The Dodgers won their final game with Philadelphia. They're with Arizona through Thursday, then back home at Dodger Stadium to host the Angels. That's the latest. I'm Bob Montague.
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3: From the KFBK Traffic Center, overnight work, the Fix 50 project sees reduced lanes from the Yolo County line to the Cap City Connector until 5 and the connector to Mayhew Road until 6. Eastbound 50 northbound Cap City Freeway connector ramp will be closed until 5 and the eastbound 50 southbound 99 connector ramp also closed until 5. Eastbound 50 Howe Avenue off-ramp is closed until 6. And a partial closure, eastbound 50 Bradshaw Road off-ramp until 6. Reduced lanes on eastbound 50 Folsom Boulevard to Prairie City Road until 6. The full closure of the Prairie City Road on-ramp. Traffic on the 10s every 10 minutes, mornings and afternoons, KFBK News Radio, 93.1 FM, 1530 AM.
0: Now, Sacramento weather.
4: Overnight, mainly clear, low 55 to 59. Partial sun Tuesday, high 92 to 96. Wednesday, plenty of sunshine, a high 88 to 92. And for Thursday, sunshine, high 94 to 98. I'm AccuWeather's Andy Robb on KFBK.
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0: And welcome back, George Norrie, along with Jim Steinmeier. Jim, in your book, Magic, 1400 to 1950s, what kind of magic was available in the 1400s?
1: You know, the suspicion for many, many years in books were, you know, is that that was confused with the work of the devil. You know, those people were tortured as witches. And in fact, it's not quite that simple, or the story shouldn't be told quite that simply. There's always been magicians, meaning tricksters, meaning people who appeal to the audience because the audience knows that they're putting one over on them and they're being entertained. And so what I would say is in the 1400s, you would see people, not in the church, of course, but outside the church and the town square, and they were performing for coins and they were performing to draw a crowd. Maybe they sold some kind of patent medicine, but they were performing sleight of hand tricks, and they were performing just like there were jugglers right next to them and puppeteers right next to them in fairgrounds and on street corners and in town squares. And they were itinerant performers who gathered audiences the way a lot of those variety acts started.
0: Did they have carnies in those days?
1: I think they had something close to it. All of that was formalized, you know, I think, centuries later when, you know, that was all gathered together in a carnival with rides and with attractions and all those things. But the basis of those performers was exactly that. And, you know, the juggler that you'd see in a carnival, the sword swallower, again, an amazing thing. The magician, those were all part of the same set of skills that you might see on those street corners.
0: And you said Orson Welles was a magician. I did not know that.
1: He was. He was a magician. He was a boyhood magician early in his life, and he used magic all through his career. He used it on Broadway in shows. He used it during World War II. He performed a show for the troops called the Mercury Wonder Show, which was an elaborate magic show that he took around to camps, and he did in a tent here in Hollywood for servicemen. And then a lot of his personal appearances all the way through to the end of his life were him performing magic and working as a magician. He always had a love for magic, and he always realized that was part of the entertainment that he could bring people.
0: When he did War of the Worlds.
1: Yeah.
0: Was he a magician then?
1: He kind of was. I had a chance to talk to him about that. And yeah, I mean, they absolutely knew that that what that was a bit of chicanery, that was a trick. I mean, his story was, the people that worked with him on it, that they knew it wasn't a very good script. It was first scripted as something much closer to a drama. And it wasn't a very good script. It was kind of sensationalistic. And so they pushed the boat out, and they decided to make it as much as they could like it was a real event happening on the radio. And of course, that's what hoodwinked America, because they tuned into it in the middle and it sounded like a radio broadcast of the Martians arriving.
0: Scared the living daylights out of people.
1: I had a chance to read the letters that he got from people about that. They're all in a file, all of the complaint letters of people, you know, saying that, they ruined their car trying to drive out, or they were, you know, one man sent him a note and said, "You owe me, I think it was 75 cents for an alarm clock that broke when I jumped out of bed." So he took it on the chin for that, but that was one of the first great, you know, media scandals, because it used the media in a way to deceive people.
0: Let's go to the phones. Let's go to Rich in California. Rich, you're up with us. Go ahead.
2: Yes, thank you. I was just curious. You mentioned that the writer Stoker was raised in Dublin, like Oscar Wilde. Now, were not both of them Protestants? Is that correct?
1: No. I don't think so.
2: I know Wilde was a Protestant. I know that for sure.
1: Yeah. They were not only raised in Dublin, they were contemporaries and they were friends. They were childhood friends. And then they both went to London around the same time and they became literary friends. And Stoker's wife woman named Florence, was first engaged to Oscar Wilde in Dublin. And the engagement was called off, and then she married Bram Stoker. So there was a very strong connection. And then, of course, you know, Oscar Wilde was a figure, you know, not only a literary figure, but he was a figure of the theater because he was writing very popular plays at that time. And so he knew Stoker. He knew the Stokers, the couple, very well, and they socialized. And he was a constant guest at the theater, and was a fan of Henry Irving's, and especially Ellen Terry, who was Henry Irving's leading lady. So it was a very tight little circle, and Dublin and that Irish community and that Irish sensibility was very influential at that time in the arts.
0: It says that Bram Stoker was raised a Protestant, but was a lifelong member of the Church of Ireland.
1: Right.
0: But was fascinated with the Catholic mysticism.
1: I think that's right. He always had a kind of fondness and a sensibility about that for Catholicism. And I think that was there were elements of his family that was from.
0: Next up, Robin in Denver. Take it away, Robin.
3: Hi there. Hi, George.
0: Hi,
3: Jim. I am loving this show. Jim, are you familiar with Cruden Bay, Scotland?
1: Oh, yes.
3: Yeah, because that when you mentioned that he was writing his early portions of the book on holiday, he did it in Cruden Bay at the Kilmarnock Arms Hotel.
1: I think his favorite spot to write, the family says, was Cruden Bay.
3: Yes.
1: And Whitby was a substitute for that, and he set part of Dracula in Whitby, so that was convenient. But yes, they were big fans of Cruden Bay.
3: Yeah, and then from Cruden Bay, it's about a 15-minute hike to Slane's Castle. And that was also big inspiration for him, because in the book it talks about an octagonal room, and that's at Slane's Castle.
1: That's interesting. And that would make sense. Yep, absolutely, because yes. he would have been there several times before that. Yes.
3: Yes. And also, if you go to the Kilmarnock Arms, mm-hmm. Martin and Lucy, who own the hotel, actually have all the guest books since the hotel's inception. And you can go in and you can see where Bram Stoker signed in with his brother and nephew. And every year they do an annual event celebrating it.
1: Oh, that's great. I didn't realize that was still a thing. That's fantastic. That's great to know. His brother was knighted. Henry Irving was the first actor who was knighted. And that happened when Bram Stoker was working with him. And that same day, I think it was that same day, or maybe it was the year before, his brother Thornley Stoker was knighted. His brother was a surgeon, and for his work in surgery, which was very important and groundbreaking, he was given a knighthood.
0: Next up, Cornelius in Louisiana, who's been accused of being a vampire. Hello, Corny.
4: Hey there, George and Jim. Boy, I know. George, do you know you have the most amazing guests and callers like Robin? I just don't know where they come from, and then you give us information, too. Jim, I was just talking to Tommy about Anne Rice, and he was telling me that Anne Rice was interviewed on Coast to Coast. And I missed that show, but I want to talk to you with alien disclosure and all this stuff where you see where these aliens pick up cows and take blood, and some humans, they take blood and stuff too. Are they maybe the new vampires of the age? And one more thing I want to bring up, George, we need to pray for JC in Arizona. He's got pancreatic cancer and he's getting weaker and weaker. So we need to pray for JC. And I used to watch Blackula and Scream, Blackula Scream. So do you have any ideas about that? And thank you, George and Jim.
1: Hey, thanks. Well, it's very interesting because what you say about, you know, aliens and the interest in that and those stories, those are very close to the same sensibilities of why people were attracted by and keep variations of these vampire stories. That they recognize that what this is about using other human beings, coming from somewhere else, which makes those people outsiders and means that their sensibilities aren't the same, and casts them as villains in our culture and is in our group. So it's a really interesting analogy, because I think what you're saying is exactly right. I think we're always finding the new vampire story. We're always finding whether we're interpreting fact in that way, or whether we're fictionalizing it, or how we interpret those, we're using those elements and reassembling them to tell a modern story. And I think in that is the genius of Bram Stoker, was in putting this together with a number of personalities and people that he knew in the 1890s. He hit upon the formula that would take it for centuries forward.
0: But he never got credit for the genius that he was.
1: He really didn't. He got credit for writing, you know, the most interesting book of his career. And then he went back to the drudgery of the theater. And he never lived to see, he never even lived to see it on stage. He saw what they used to do was, they used to do a copyright performance of it in those days. In order to register the copyright of it as a play, they would have to stage a play for it. And so they hurriedly assembled, by cutting bits of the novel apart and pasting it together, and they put up some scenery in the theater. They hurriedly assembled one morning a production of Dracula, which was done for, 10 people who wandered in off the street and some people from the theater, so that they could say, we've registered this as a play so that we can develop it, in case they wanted to obtain that copyright. So Bram Stoker stood in the theater and watched Dracula, a terrible, terrible production of it. I mean, just really cut out of the book. Saw it recited on stage. And Henry Irving watched a little bit of it and said, this is dreadful. That was what his boss thought of it. And that was the end of it. That was the future of Dracula as seen by Bram Stoker during his lifetime. So he never got to see it go anywhere.
0: What's interesting is Dracula came out in 1897. Mary Shelley wrote Frankenstein in 1818.
1: Yes.
0: Way back. Wow.
1: I know, and it's very interesting, because, again, Dracula works very hard to incorporate modern inventions into it and tell the story of a modern Victorian, meaning an interest in technology, modern Victorian age, with the telephone and telegraph and typewriter, and how they're all using these inventions. And by contrast, Frankenstein is an ancient story, because it starts in the beginning of that Victorian age, pre-Victorian age. And its level of science is completely different.
0: Next up, let's go to Brian, truck driving in Massachusetts. Hey, Brian, go ahead.
5: Hey, Mr. Norrie, thank you for your chutzpah. I mean, you are just so inspirational, and it's beyond the beyond. And Jim, I've been writing notes like for an hour. You are so inspirational tonight. And you really, you improve the quality of our lives. And, thank you for Mr. Norrie and Coast to Coast for being here. I will bring up just one question. I was going to tell you that I see daily weirdness at truck stops all the time. Then pause sure. It. Huh. The new Frankenstein exists right here. just to narrow things down and get right to it, I'm just so grateful, because without this show, I'll tell you what, it's just hard to it's just hard to get by. But what do you think of the whole series of The Underworld, and how they took the vampire and Frankenstein type series, and what do you think of that? And I'll just keep listening. Thank you.
0: Okay, thank you.
1: We've gotten really a sign of modern culture is our ability to reprocess stories over and over again, and reintroduce a story to a new audience. So I think that Dracula has hit that kind of perfectly. When we it all started kind of in the 50s when we started doing teenage vampires and teenage monsters, and all of those things were now retold and refitted specifically to the audience. And I think you're going to see that pretty consistently, because not only is that a fashion and has been a fashion for decades, but it works perfectly with these stories. Those elements, those things that make it intriguing, the kind of trying to understand this character, the character that brings danger into a setting, but at the same time is trying to establish his own way in it. All of those are really rich. And of course, what happens is that people find new analogies to society all the time with that. The vampire story, has been used for analogies for many, many other subjects now.
0: It's a great story indeed. Jim, come back again. Jim Steinmeier talking about magic and Bram Stoker. For Dan Galante, Tom Danheiser, Sue Trikas, Lex Lonehood, Sean Latasur, Alec Fernandez, Stephanie Smith, Tim Banal, George Knapp, and Richard Serrett, I'm George Norrie, somewhere out there on Coast to Coast AM. We'll see you on our next edition. Until then, be safe, everyone.

0: qué almorzaste?
1: Hija, ya son 4 llamadas hoy. ¿No te cobran por llamar a México? ¿Qué está pasando aquí?
0: Que fui a Metro y ahora tengo llamadas y textos de Estados Unidos a México sin límites y un Samsung Galaxy A17 5G gratis. 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
1: Buenísimo, amor. 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
13: From ABC News, I'm Sherry Preston. With peace talks between the U.S. and Iran hanging in the balance, there are apparently some new tensions between President Trump and Israel's Prime Minister Benjamin Netanyahu. Details from ABC's Karen Hua in Washington after a phone call between the leaders.
14: Sources say Trump accused Netanyahu of being ungrateful, calling him crazy, and asking Netanyahu, "What the expletive are you doing?" The phone call came after Israel escalated its bombing campaign against Hezbollah fighters in Lebanon, ordering strikes in the capital, Beirut. That triggered a mass exodus and prompted Iran's leadership to threaten to call off peace talks with the U.S.
13: President Trump publicly thanking Netanyahu for agreeing to turn troops around in Lebanon. The President and Justice Department appear to be backing away from the so-called anti-weaponization fund after a judge ordered a pause. ABC's Jonathan Carl.
15: The President, called him up about this, asked him what he was going to do about it. He told me he's going to abide by the court's ruling. He said, look, this weaponization fund is a wonderful thing. He told me it's a wonderful thing. But what can you do? If a court says it can't happen, and right now a court is saying it can't happen, you know, what can you do? So it's stuck now in the courts.
13: Six states hold primaries today, and some of the most watched are in California. In Los Angeles, former reality star Spencer Pratt has made a splash in the mayor's race. ABC's Tim Caputo.
16: Pratt, whose unconventional campaign has surged with support, went live on the Citizen app, asking the public to report issues like potholes through the app so everyone could see who's responding to community problems.
17: We need records of our city officials failing us.
18: We are done with the Democrats. We're going to wipe the floor with these people in November.
16: In the equally close governor's race, Republican Steve Hilton has publicly asked fellow Republican Sheriff Chad Bianco to drop out in order to consolidate conservative support behind Hilton.
13: There are elections in several other states as well. You're listening to ABC News.
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7: Work 20 hours a week or lose CalFresh and SNAP food benefits. That's the new rule in California. It could impact over 2.5 million people. The change affects those between 18 and 64 unless they have a child younger than 14. A former reality TV star may be one step closer to becoming mayor of L.A.
8: Former The Hills villain Spencer Pratt leading a poll for the first time in his run for mayor of Los Angeles. The polls from the California Post and McLaughlin and Associates, and the lead is tiny, well inside the margin of error. The poll shows Pratt with 30.1% of support, current Mayor Karen Bass with 29.5%. The margin of error is 5%, with a sample size of 800 likely voters. I'm Jason Athenson.
7: The next race in the Triple Crown is the Belmont Stakes June the 6th. 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I'm Bob Montague.
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9: From the KFBK Traffic Center, reduced lanes tonight northbound Cap City Freeway from the Ellis Rail Crossing to Exposition Boulevard until 5. Southbound Cap City Freeway, eastbound 50 Connector Ramp also closed until 5. Highway 50 Yolo County, reduced lanes from Jefferson Boulevard to I-80 until 5, with a full closure of the Jefferson Boulevard on-ramp. Westbound 50 Harbor Boulevard on-ramp, a full closure until 5, along with the Harbor Boulevard off-ramp. And a Connector Ramp closure, westbound 50 to eastbound 80 until 5. Eastbound 50 Harbor Boulevard loop off-ramp is closed until 5. And the northbound 99 connector ramp to westbound Highway 50 is closed until 4. Traffic on the 10s every 10 minutes, mornings and afternoons. KFBK News Radio.
12: Now, Sacramento weather.
11: Mainly clear skies through the overnight hours, low 55 to 59. Later Tuesday, partly sunny, high 92 to 96. Wednesday, plenty of sunshine, high 88 to 92. Thursday, high 94 to 98. I'm AccuWeather's Andy Robb on KFBK.
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0: From the City of Angels near the Pacific Ocean, good morning, good evening, wherever you may be across the nation, around the world. I'm George Norrie. This is Coast to Coast AM. Later tonight, Dracula. Here's what's happening. One of the bodies of the 11 mysteriously missing persons that had potential ties to U.S. nuclear secrets or rocket technology or UFOs has been discovered by a hiker in New Mexico National Forest. Police have identified the remains of Melissa Casillas, a 54-year-old missing Los Alamos National Laboratory worker. Her disappearance became part of a wider swirl of speculation over scientists and lab-linked employees who have vanished or died under very strange circumstances that spurred President Donald Trump's attention and a House Oversight Committee investigation. No idea how she passed away at this time. The United States said that it had bombed radar and drone sites in Iran after Iran apparently shot down an American drone over the weekend. Iran then said it had targeted American soldiers in Kuwait with missiles, which the U.S. says it shot down. The nominal ceasefire between Iran and the U.S. has been repeatedly tested with back-and-forth attacks, though officials from both countries are still trying to negotiate an end to the war. It's not clear how close they are to a deal. Here's Tom Danheiser with more. Tommy?
1: Well, Israel and Iran are taking a step back after a day of tension. U.S. President Donald Trump said on Monday that Israel and Hezbollah had agreed to end their attacks on each other, and the Lebanese government said a new ceasefire between the enemies was taking shape. This coming just hours after threats by Israel and Iran indicated that fighting would escalate. However, Israel's Prime Minister Benjamin Netanyahu later issued a statement that made no mention of a new ceasefire, though he appeared to back off on an immediate threat to strike the southern outskirts of Beirut, a stronghold of Iran's Hezbollah. President Donald Trump told ABC News he believes an agreement to reopen the Strait of Hormuz and extend the ceasefire with Iran is reachable over the next week. Separately, a regional source told CNN that negotiations were back on track, but earlier, Iran's state media said Tehran has suspended talks over Israel's actions in Lebanon. Meanwhile, Israeli Prime Minister Benjamin Netanyahu said Israel would keep striking southern Lebanon as planned, despite Lebanese authorities saying they received confirmation of Iran-backed Hezbollah's agreement to a U.S. proposal for a ceasefire with Israel. And the price of oil rose sharply Monday after the Iranian government-aligned media reported the country was cutting off talks with the United States to end the war. Conflicting comments later in the day did little to dent oil's jump. Although prices ended the day somewhat lower than the highs of the morning, U.S. crude oil closed higher 5.5% at $92.16 a barrel. International Brent crude closed higher at 4.5% at $94.98 a barrel. George?
0: Thank you, Thomas. It's certainly annoying when you realize that you spent more than you planned to for something. But how about a firm that reportedly accidentally paid about, listen to this, $500 million for AI usage in just 1 month. Let's check in with our expert, Lauren Weinstein, about this. Tell us about this one. It's out of control, Lauren.
2: Yeah, so this is the kind of story that the billionaire big tech CEOs would really probably prefer the public not be thinking about. So let's consider it in some depth. It's certainly annoying if, for example, you underestimate the cost of something, and when you see the final bill, it's a bit higher than you anticipated, but yeah, what about an unexpected bill of around $500 million, $500 million over the course of 1 month? And that's indeed what's been reported to have happened to a major firm recently with their spending on Anthropic's Claude AI services. The firm hasn't been publicly identified, but at these dollar amounts, it's a fairly constrained set of very large firms that are the likely candidates. So what happened and what does this tell us about the ever-growing cesspool of AI hype and AI slop? Well, as we know, many firms have been jumping headfirst into trying to use AI for all manner of work, and it's widely believed that many of the massive layoffs of employees now occurring are tied one way or another to these AI efforts. So when asked, some firms will insist AI isn't the cause. In any case, much of the frantic AI efforts have been based on flat-rate AI access, which you might view as introductory rates. But as the AI firms move to usage-sensitive pricing, the fundamentals have drastically changed. Remember, the AI firms are desperate to pull in revenue to help offset the enormous spending they've been doing on AI infrastructure, such as the massive, often polluting data centers that it seems almost everybody despises, irrespective of their political views on other topics.

0: say, game the system and show a great deal of prized AI usage doing essentially worthless make-work tasks to pump up their AI usage metrics. As soon as you start paying for AI services on a usage-sensitive basis, you're normally dealing in what's called tokens, which are essentially the usual pricing element for these systems. Tokens have specific costs, and depending on the specific kinds of AI tasks being engaged, a very large number of tokens can be burned through very quickly, especially with agentic AI. This can actually result in orders of magnitude more costs from using AI, hitting firms quite suddenly and unexpectedly. So now that $500 million one-month AI bill starts to come into focus. Combine the cost of AI tokens and the number of tokens being used by employees of firms being urged, often against the employees' wills, to embrace AI, and add in what can happen in the case that adequate limits aren't pre-established for how many AI tokens employees can actually use. Surprise! But there's an even more important aspect to this. The executive management of many firms, not just the non-management employees, including, again, some very major firms, are apparently starting to question the actual value being obtained from their AI usage, even when they're not faced with unexpected enormous AI usage bills. There's increasing evidence that many firms are pulling back from even their intended AI usage spends because the actual results from AI are reportedly simply not meeting their expectations. And taken together, all these varied aspects of insane AI hype are causing many observers to suspect that the so-called AI bubble is perhaps heading toward bursting sooner rather than later, with all that implies for possibly enormous damage to the broader economy. Even if you personally choose to never voluntarily use these AI systems, if the AI bubble bursts, society as a whole is going to be affected, and the potentially catastrophic effects could roar through the global economy like an enormous tidal wave. And if this happens, that $500 million AI bill is going to look like relatively small potatoes by comparison. Even if regulators and governments get the AI firms on short leashes immediately, the possibility of this kind of AI bubble-triggered economic crash is still unfortunately very real, and the negative consequences, except perhaps for the ultra-rich, could be enormous indeed.
1: Big time. Thank you very much, Lauren.
2: My eyes are told you. Oh, I never laid a hand on you, my
1: Frankie Valli has canceled the remainder of his Four Seasons farewell tour amid ongoing health concerns. This is what he says. I'm so sorry to disappoint the folks who have purchased tickets for my shows, but I've decided to take the rest of the year off from touring to focus on my health. He's 92 years old. Valli, the front man and the only original member still performing with the Four Seasons, launched the farewell tour, The Last Encores, in October of 2023. Get better quick, Frank. You're one heck of a guy. And here's Seth Shostak with his reports on what's going on in the sky. Seth, what do you got for us this week?
3: Yeah, well, first, George, wasn't that the group that sang Big Girls Don't Cry?
1: It sure was.
3: Well, I guess we're dating ourselves again. As I say, that's the only person that'll date me. Well, you know, whenever someone asks me about life in space, George, you know, sitting next to me on the plane or the train or whatever, or more particularly how SETI experiments are looking for intelligent life, it's a safe bet that at some point in the conversation, they're going to ask me about the WOW signal. Now, the WOW signal was picked up by the Ohio State University's radio telescope in 1977 using a very impressive instrument generally known as the Big Ear telescope. It was big. It was about the size of a tennis court. And in any case, it would collect the, you know, the radio static from the sky and bounce it down to a receiver located some distance away near the ground. The Big Ear was built back in 1961, and it scanned the skies until they took it down in the late 1990s. I think they turned it into a tennis court. When it was operating, the signals gathered by the Big Ear were output to a chart recorder, a device that, you know, records data on paper in the days before everything went digital, and it just had a pen working on a moving sheet of paper. Once a day, an astronomer would come in, check the paper printout for signals, and in August 1977, a very strong signal was received. In fact, it was so strong that it impressed the astronomer doing the checking, a fellow by the name of Jerry Amon. He then circled the signal and wrote next to it on the chart paper, WOW. So

0: this be it? Did some aliens finally get in touch with our planet by pinging Ohio? Well, probably not. There were dozens of follow-up efforts to pick up the WOW signal again, but they simply were not successful. And in science, if you can't replicate an experimental result, nobody's going to believe it. So what was the WOW signal? Well, if it wasn't aliens, nobody knows. But when I asked one of the Ohio State astronomers, a guy by the name of Bob Dixon, years later, he answered, well, it was probably terrestrial interference, not aliens, just humans.
1: I love it. Thank you, Seth. Marilyn Monroe would have been 100 years old today. In a moment, we will talk about her life and her death with Steve Uberini next on Coast to Coast AM.
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And welcome back to Coast, George Norrie with you. Marilyn Monroe, the Hollywood actress, would have been 100 years old today. Amazing. The American actress and model known for playing comic blonde bombshell characters became one of the most popular symbols of the 50s and 60s. Her movies would have been making an equivalent of $2 billion by this time.

0: but square cut or pear shape. These rocks don't lose their shape. Diamonds are a girl's best friend.
1: Monroe became one of the most marketable Hollywood stars in 1953. And with us is Steve Eubany. Steve is the author, historian, investigative reporter, and publisher, and keynote speaker. He started his Who Murdered book series in 2012, a new series that uses newly uncovered evidence to solve celebrity deaths decades after their cases have been closed, proving that they were actually murdered. The book series delves into the deaths of Elvis Presley, Franklin Delano Roosevelt, Princess Diana, Nikola Tesla, and many others, including Marilyn Monroe. Steve Eubany, back on Coast to Coast. Stephen, how you been?
2: Hi, George. I've been great. It's great to be back on your show.
1: I had heard that Marilyn Monroe is related to you somewhat. Tell me about that.
2: Yeah, we share an ancestor that goes all the way back to the Mayflower. It's and she never knew this. I mean, nobody ever knew this until 2022 when they did her DNA. And what a shock. You know, on her mom's side, she's related all the way back to the Mayflower. So that's an amazing story.
1: Would she have given you the time of day had you all known that then?
2: Yeah, probably no. I think she's officially my fifth or sixth cousin, something like that. And obviously, I never knew her. I mean, she died before I was born. But yeah, it's amazing who you're related to. The DNA is powerful.
1: We've got a guest, attorney Mark Shaw, who's written a number of books on Dorothy Kilgallen, Marilyn Monroe. And he strongly believes that Marilyn Monroe was killed, and he thinks Bobby Kennedy had something to do with it. We'll get into that in a moment. But what are your thoughts on her death? She died back in August 4th, 1962, under what they called to be a barbiturate overdose. Your thoughts?
2: Well, I think she was murdered, and there were so many holes in this story. It should be written by Grimm's Fairy Tales. I mean, we have to, and I've said this over and over again, we have to, you know, mature as a society and realize that there are bad people in this world. And conspiracy gets a bad rap. I understand that. But why is it so far-fetched for people to understand that two bad people can combine to do a bad thing? That's what a conspiracy is. I mean, there's a legal definition of conspiracy for a reason, you know. And I know as soon as you say conspiracy, people's eyes gloss over. It doesn't really mean there's a legal definition of conspiracy for a reason. So there's people in court for conspiracy who really wish it was, you know, a comic figure. It's actually not. And I think that this was a conspiracy for sure.
1: We'll get into that, Stephen, in a big way. How did her career develop? What happened? How did she get to be the Marilyn Monroe we all know?
2: Very interesting. A lot of parallels to Elvis Presley, actually, a meteoric rise. Her demise was very similar. Of course, we'll get into that a little bit later. She was born Norma Jean Mortensen. Some people have it as Norma Jean Baker. It depends. I mean, there's various sources who quote both. Her father was a ghost. She has no idea, had no idea. She went to her grave trying to figure out who her father was. Her mother Gladys was paranoid schizophrenic, which at that time, nobody knew what it was. So she was institutionalized. She didn't have a father, and she had mental illness in the family. I mean, it's a sad story. Della, her grandmother, suffered from manic depressive illness, which all of a sudden she was institutionalized as well. Her grandfather, Tilford, died by suicide. So here's this girl who becomes a ward of the state. Nobody can take care of her. There's no one left. So she goes into orphanage after orphanage and, a lot of foster homes, 12 foster homes, I think, in all. And she finally marries one of her neighbors to, you know, get out of this horrible situation that she's in. So her formative years were pretty scary.
1: But she got married when she was 16, didn't she?
2: She was very young. Yeah. Very, very young. She married a fellow named James Doherty. And he went to war and she went to work in one of these airplane factories, you know, Rosie the Riveter thing. And there was a photographer that was going around taking pictures of the girls to bolster the troops and saw her and realized he had something. So he took pictures and then more pictures and then more pictures. And, you know, he knew that they would sell, and it ended up getting her a modeling career. And everything took off from there.
1: Well, she was born in Los Angeles, so she was in the right spot at the right time, wasn't she?
2: She sure was. L.A. was definitely the place to be if you're, you know, if you're in, if you have desires of Hollywood. I would say, yeah, that's the right place to be. And it's amazing where she came from and where she went. It's incredible, really. It's a rags to riches story that, you know, could only happen in America.
1: What was her big break, the one that put her on the map?
2: Well, she took these pictures, these semi-nude pictures, and Hefner got a hold of them, put them in Playboy. And I think that was that's where she got the most coverage. Should I say coverage? Does anybody have coverage in Playboy? You know what I mean?
1: Who knows, right?
2: She got the most circulation, I guess. And from there, you know, they put her in, you know, a little bit of Hollywood parts and pieces here and there. And, you know, the big break for her, what really made her take off was that, you know, the dress thing where the subway blows her dress up in 1955.
1: Right,
2: I think it was 7 years age.
1: That's right.
2: And because, you know, in 1955, that was not common. So everybody's jaw dropped and all of a sudden she was everywhere.
1: So those things put her on the map.
2: It's amazing. It's an amazing story. So she, you know, she really was looking to expand her fame and be taken a little more seriously. So she moved to New York and got some acting lessons, and she actually studied at a studio, an acting studio with Lee Strasberg.
1: Steve, when we come back in a moment, let's get into how she got involved with John F. Kennedy, the president. In just a moment, our special guest, Steve Eubany, on Coast to Coast AM.
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1: L.A. Department of Water and Power wants its own armed police force to stop ongoing copper thefts. The agency asking the city to authorize and create an official security force needed to protect vulnerable utility equipment. California voter says he got two ballots for the June primary.
2: Tony Cox from Sacramento posted pictures of what he claims are two ballots for the June 2nd primary with his name on it.
3: The night before last, I came home and went to my mailbox and found a ballot identical to the one I received on May 1st.
2: Cox says he posted about it and it went viral.
3: Democrats were calling me a MAGA maggot and the Republicans were calling me an extreme leftist.
2: I'm Jason Campadonia.
1: The Dodgers won their final game with Philadelphia. They're with Arizona through Thursday, then back home at Dodgers Stadium to host the Angels. That's the latest. I'm Bob Montague.
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4: From the KFBK Traffic Center, westbound 50, fix 50 work tonight. We'll see reduced lanes on westbound 50 Mayhew Road to the Cap City 99 connector until 6 a.m. and the connector to the Yolo County line until 6 a.m. Pair of connector ramp closures, westbound 50 to northbound Cap City Freeway until 6 and westbound 50 to southbound 99 until 5. Ramps closed until 6, the Hornet Drive slip-on ramp, the 65th Street loop-on ramp, the 59th Street slip-on ramp, the Stockton Boulevard loop-on ramp, the 26th Street slip-off ramp, and the 5th Street slip-on ramp. Traffic on the 10s every 10 minutes, mornings and afternoons, KFBK News Radio, 93.1 FM, 1530 AM.
0: Now, Sacramento weather.
5: Overnight, mainly clear, low 55 to 59. Partial sun Tuesday, high 92 to 96. Wednesday, plenty of sunshine, a high 88 to 92. And for Thursday, sunshine, high 94 to 98. I'm AccuWeather's Andy Robb on KFBK.
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2: 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In the search on either of those, put in Coast to Coast AM. All the shows will pop right up, including snippets of the weekday and weekend shows right here on Coast. 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

0: And welcome back, George Norrie, along with Steve Eubany. Steve, so we're told that Peter Lawford, the actor who was President John F. Kennedy's brother-in-law, made the introduction of Marilyn Monroe to JFK. Do you think that's true?
1: Sure, absolutely. They first met back in the 1950s at a party they were having. And, you know, at that point in time, this was Leave It to Beaver era. Who didn't want to meet Marilyn Monroe?
0: Right.
1: And if you're the president, why not use it to meet her, right? I mean, you've got the power, you've got the position. So Peter Lawford was his connection, or her connection, to both the president and the mob, because JFK was pretty steeped in the mob. So she was hanging around with some power players.
0: Was she involved with JFK before he became the president?
1: No, I don't believe so.
0: After the fact.
1: You know, I mean, obviously I wasn't there. You weren't there. Nobody was there. But I mean, based on everything that we have in front of us, no, that happened afterwards. And we have something in her psyche. You know, she was unwanted when she is a child. Her formative years were a mess. She was an unwanted girl. She was an abandoned child, basically. So she had this in her head that she wanted to be around the most powerful people she could be around so she could feel secure. And she felt that security in the gangsters that she was around and having affairs with, and, you know, her situation with JFK. The mob loved her because she could get anything she wanted from anyone she wanted it from anytime she wanted it. She was the ultimate honey trap. You know, if you needed to know something, you call in Marilyn, and, you know, she could get them to talk one way or the next. So she was quite a tool for them.
0: And she had daddy issues because she never knew her father.
1: Yeah, there was a lot going on behind the smiles, you know, for sure. Yeah, she's a poor girl.
0: Mary Jo DiMaggio, the baseball player, right?
1: Yeah, DiMaggio lasted 9 months. They were going in opposite directions, you know. And I was told something at a JFK conference once, and by

0: someone who was in La Cosa Nostra, and I'm not going to mention his name because I don't know who's listening, but he's long since passed. He told me that when the mob started handling her career, which back in Hollywood at that point, the studios, most of everything was run by the mob or mob entangled. And that's the same thing with Elvis. And of course, my book on Elvis deals with that. They were teaching her how to be more sexy, how to push it to the limit. They were showing her X-rated films. They were coaching her along so she could be, you know, just an unstoppable honey trap. So, you know, I mean, if they needed information from someone, she would go to bed with them or she would hang out with them. And one way or the next, she was going to get what she needed, the information that she needed, which I thought was just, I mean, it dropped my jaw. Here we are. We're in the 1950s here. I mean, we're right. Pretty naive and trusting as a country. That's pretty landmark.
1: What about the rumor, Steve, that she got involved with Robert F. Kennedy at the same time?
0: I think that one came and then the other one came. I think that, you know, JFK came first. And then I think, you know, Robert Kennedy came a little bit afterwards and it got a little hot. You know, she was messing with some people who, you know, this, you can't put this in a jar and shake this up and have this end well. This is going to explode. So the mob loved her. The high-level politicians loved her. Their president loved her. Of course, they were all on the same side. JFK had his, you know, his mob ties. And, of course, we have the Sinatra involved. And Sinatra really cared for her. You know, they weren't, I don't, from everything that I know, or I was told through my contact, they were not, it was not a sexual thing. He was looking out for her. And he really cared for her. There was a story that he was at, you know, he had, Calneva Ranch, I guess, and she was staying there. And she was so drugged up that he couldn't wake her up. And he had to throw cold water on her face and literally drag her around and walk her around to get her out of it. So they really, drugs really brought her down hard. Her fame is, you know, she was bigger than Elvis before Elvis. And if she'd lived, who knows where she would have gone with what she had, you know?
1: Right.
0: She had it all. She definitely had it all. She really wanted to start being taken more seriously, and it never happened. You know, they saw her. Hollywood loved her, but they didn't respect her. And she was typecast as the sex pot, the ditzy blonde, and this and that, and she hated that. So when she married Joe DiMaggio, he wanted a wife. The mob, who made her, said, oh, no, by the way, you're going to do these things for us, lasted 9 months. And I wouldn't, you know, Joe DiMaggio must have had a really tough time. I mean, because he was really head over heels with her. He was really in love with her. It wasn't an infatuation thing with him so much as the way he really wanted to settle down and have kids. And, of course, she couldn't. You know, she had three pregnancies and, you know, lost all of them.
1: One of the stories we've heard is that when JFK broke it off with her, she wanted to go public with that. And that might be a reason why she was killed.
0: There's a lot of reasons why she was killed. Again, this just could not end well. It's a sad story. It's a horrible story. That was one of the things that somebody rumored that she was keeping a diary. This little red book, and she was writing down all these secrets that everyone was telling her in the diary, and she threatened JFK to go public, according to legend and lore. Of course, I wasn't there, you know. And this is what, you know, everyone was told. I know she was involved with RFK and Hoffa, and she got between those two, and she threatened to go public. And Sinatra stepped in with Sam Giancana and Johnny Roselli and said, okay, it's quit right now. Stop, both of you. It's over with. She almost got murdered right there because she was in the middle of two power players, and it couldn't have ended well. So her involvement with JFK and going public with the secrets that she knew probably certainly contributed to it. I'm trying to figure out why no one is talking about the connection between Marilyn Monroe and the JFK assassination. And I've never heard anyone talk about this. It was 15 months and 18 days after she was murdered that JFK was murdered. And she was so stoned on so much medication. She was just, everybody could, I don't know what's the nicest way to say this, because we're on national radio. Everyone could stop in for a good time. And she is so out of her mind, drugged up. She's blabbing. She can no longer keep anything quiet. She is blabbing everything to everyone. And this is what contributed to it. I mean, the mob looked at her and she was that, you know, singing happy birthday, Mr. President. I mean, that is, you know, you're supposed to keep things on the down low. You know, I mean, she was really shoving it in Jackie's face, and Jackie almost, she was going to divorce JFK. She was going to leave him.
1: While he was still president.
0: Yeah.
1: Wow.
0: There were rumors that that was going to happen, but she stayed distant. She stayed for the kids. And if that happened, the mob was going to lose control of JFK. They were going to lose the president.
1: Can you imagine, Stephen, if we had social networking at that time?
0: Oh boy. No, I can't. it's an unbelievable thing to wrap your mind around. I mean, Sinatra cared about her so much. Is kind of like almost like a sister sort of thing, you know,
1: brother sister thing. Yep.
0: Yeah, he actually rented a house in Palm Springs, so Marilyn Monroe could spend time with JFK on the down low. And it's unbelievable. Again, this is the Leave It to Beaver era. These things were not talked about. Today, you could understand. Yeah, okay, we see a lot of things today. Back then, this was as taboo as it was. You weren't seeing skirts blow up and seeing girls' panties in 1955. Right. It's just a different era entirely.
1: What is the official version of her death, Steve?
0: Accidental overdose. Which is, I have all kinds of problems with that.
1: She was reckless.
0: She was, but there were things that were found in her body that were not prescribed. I mean, the official fiction. So one of my friends came up with that when I coined the phrase. His name's Robert Broden. The official fiction, I have to borrow that. Sorry, Robert. Was that Dr. Greenson felt, that she was, he was abandoning her. So he was staying there the last night, the night that she was there, according to the official fiction. And she was, she had a little Brentwood sanctuary, place that, you know, she stayed at. And he talked to her that day and she seemed fine. And the housekeeper, Eunice Murray, was there. And according to legend and lore, during the early morning hours of August 5th, Eunice Murray saw the bedroom light was on and went to investigate. I wonder what was going on. The door was locked. She called Dr. Greenson, who broke a window and found Marilyn Monroe dead. And pill bottles all over the place. There's about 17 red flags that have to go up at this point. There's no water next to these pills. There's not a water glass anywhere. Nowhere.
1: That's interesting.
0: So her body, when you die, and, you know, if you, like Elvis, died face down, right? So, I mean, blood pools to your lowest level because your heart's no longer circulating the blood. So, you know, you will turn blue or black or purple, whatever the time period you had been laying there would be, your blood would pool. In Elvis's case, you know, he died face down. So his blood pooled on his face and he had that purplish hue called liver mortis. She had liver mortis on the wrong side of her face. She had it on the side of her face. Her head was turned and liver mortis was on the side that was pointing up, not down. So, you know, Jack Clemens, the first officer on the scene, said, all right, what am I? There's like five red flags here. They're doing laundry in the middle of the night. They're washing the bed sheets. It just looked like everything was staged. There's so many red flags around this. So I believe that she died somewhere else and they brought her there and staged that. the body, they said it looked washed, it looked clean. Here we are doing the laundry. It's, I mean, there's so many red flags here.
1: Wasn't the housemaid there?
0: Yep, she was there. It has been reported by a woman named Natalie Jacobs, who was the wife of her PR manager, that said that she was notified at 10:30 that Marilyn had passed. They didn't call anyone until 3 a.m. And there are different stages of liver mortis as the blood pools. Well, it's an awful thing to talk about, isn't it? So, I mean, if it's 15, 20 minutes, you won't have that, you know, that purplish hue as dense as if you would be laying there
1: for an hour, for
0: 6 hours or 4 hours or 2 days, right? And she had quite a case of liver mortis going on. So she, that whole thing was staged, and the glass was on the wrong side. Dr. Greenson said he broke the glass and it went to get in, but the glass was on the outside of the house, not the inside of the house. And if you break glass from the outside of the house, the glass is going to go inside the house. It's not going to come outside of the house. I mean, just, there's just so many red flags. It just, the whole thing makes no sense.
1: At what point did JFK break it off and Bobby pick it up?
0: I don't know if anybody will ever know that, because the same government who are doing things is the same government who can cover up the things that you know.
1: I knew Jimmy Hoffa, Steve, and I'm convinced he hated the Kennedys so much he would have done anything he could to bring them down.
0: I would have to agree with you. I would have to agree with you. It's just an amazing thing. I don't know if there's any sort of a separation between when JFK ended it. I mean, JFK was going to lose the presidency. He was going to lose his wife. He was going to use his mob backing. And no one talks about the connection between Marilyn Monroe and the JFK assassination. You know, I mean, why is it so hard for people to believe that she was, you know, in the throes of passion, she was stoned, and she started blabbing things to people who weren't supposed to hear them, and they got to be a liability. I mean, when you're dealing with Sinatra, Sam Giancana, and Johnny Roselli, think about the people who were involved here.
1: And at the time, Kennedy was involved with Giancana's girlfriend, wasn't he?
0: You know, that's a new one on me. That one I don't know about, but it wouldn't surprise me. That one I haven't heard of. So I think you got me on that one, George. But hey, that's okay. Babe Ruth struck out now and then too, didn't he?
1: Once in a while.
0: So here she is. I mean, her real fall from grace. I mean, she has it all. She's at the top of her game. And she's during 1962, during the filming of, ironically, Something's Got to Give, Something Had to Give. She was so stoned. She was suffering from insomnia and anxiety and depression. And she was taking barbiturates to fall asleep and amphetamines to wake up and painkillers and alcohol to numb everything else. She was becoming a liability. She was late to filming. She'd forget her lines. They were during Something's Got to Give, Something Had to Give. The cost overruns and frustrations were terrible. 20th Century Fox actually had a meeting. So what do we do with her? So they fired her.
1: And there'd be a new re-election in 2 years, and they couldn't handle that. We'll come back with more, Steve, in a moment. Plus, we'll open up the phone lines right here on Coast to Coast AM.
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11: From ABC News, I'm Sherry Preston. Russia with an overnight reminder that the war with Ukraine continues. Hundreds of drones and missiles launched at the capital of Kyiv. 16 killed, including a 3-year-old boy. Hundreds of people wounded. The fragile ceasefire with Iran is holding amid word that President Trump called Israeli Prime Minister Netanyahu on Monday.
12: The phone call came after Israel escalated its bombing campaign against Hezbollah fighters in Lebanon, ordering strikes in the capital, Beirut. That triggered a mass exodus and prompted Iran's leadership to threaten to call off peace talks with the U.S. President Trump has since claimed to have brokered a de-escalation. Trump says talks with Iran are now resuming at a rapid pace.
11: ABC's Karen Hua in Washington. Defense Secretary Pete Hegseth blocking the promotion of several senior Navy officers.
13: They include African Americans, women, and white men who were blocked from promotions for various reasons, including participating in DEI or diversity, equity, and inclusion initiatives. The Pentagon saying military promotions are given to those who have earned them. The department will never consider the color of a service member's skin or their gender as a factor in promotions.
11: ABC's Lana Moise. A judge says the Defense Department policy banning transgender service members is unconstitutional. The Justice Department says it will comply with a court order temporarily blocking the so-called anti-weaponization fund set up after President Trump settled his lawsuit with the IRS.
14: What's really happening is open revolt in Congress over this fund. And the president, I think, by coming out and saying, I'm going to abide by the court's rulings on this, is trying to forestall an effort to kill it in Congress.
11: ABC's Jonathan Carl. The mayor of Newark is calling for Delaney Hall to be closed. That privately run ICE detention center has been at the center of protests for weeks now. 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
15: Closing arguments underway in the civil trial of the socialite Rebecca Grossman and former Dodgers pitcher Scott Erickson. Grossman currently serving 15 years to life in state prison for hitting and killing two young brothers in Westlake Village. Despite millions going to the polls, we may not know the final election results for days, even weeks.
16: Millions of ballots in California have already been returned, and millions of people have been taking advantage of early voting. So when the polls close at 8 o'clock, there's expected to be an explosion of results. Soon after, the results are expected to slow, and as the night progresses, it's possible that we'll know a front runner, but it may be too close to call for second place. California's jungle primary system identifies the top two vote getters in each race. I'm Jason Campadonia.
15: The World FIFA Cup, the U.S. and Paraguay in Los Angeles, June the 12th. That's the latest. I'm Bob Montague.
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6: From the KFDK Traffic Center, overnight work with Fixed 50 project sees reduced lanes from the Yolo County line to the Cap City Connector until 5 and the connector to Mayhew Road until 6. Eastbound 50 northbound Cap City Freeway connector ramp will be closed until 5, and the eastbound 50 southbound 99 connector ramp also closed until 5. Eastbound 50 Howe Avenue off-ramp is closed until 6. And a partial closure, eastbound 50 Bradshaw Road off-ramp until 6. Reduced lanes on eastbound 50, Folsom Boulevard to Prairie City Road until 6. The full closure of the Prairie City Road on-ramp. Traffic on the 10s every 10 minutes, mornings and afternoons, KFBK News Radio, 93.1 FM, 1530 AM.
10: Now, Sacramento weather.
7: Mainly clear skies through the overnight hours, low 55 to 59. Later Tuesday, partly sunny, high 92 to 96. Wednesday, plenty of sunshine, high 88 to 92. Thursday, high 94 to 98. I'm AccuWeather's Andy Robb on KFBK.
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1: And we'll take your calls this hour with Steve Eubany as we talk about the life and death of Marilyn Monroe. 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

0: And welcome back, George Norrie with Steve Eubany. Steve, it appears that there was not follow-up after the death of Marilyn. Why not?
1: Don't look for what you don't want to see. I guess that's the only thing I can tell you. I mean, all of these... So look at Marilyn Monroe's murder. I might as well just come right out and say it. It's like looking at one blade of grass in a lawn, because all of these people who got between the mob and the government, or the mob and the FBI or something, all had these same hallmarks. Sanitized death scenes. JFK, he gets his brain blown out. They take him into Parkland. You got two Secret Service guys in a bucket of water cleaning up the death scene. They're cleaning up the limo. Elvis Presley, they come back. The ENTs come back. So you can pick up their gear. Everything sanitized. Sonny Liston. Everything was sanitized with Sonny Liston. They waited so long to call the authorities. Princess Diana. All right. Princess Diana has this car crash, which, well, I wrote a book on that too. And they don't, do they stop the tunnel? Do they block it off? Do they wait for forensics? Nope. They come get a flatbed and the limousine's going down through the streets of Paris, and they call in specialized equipment to sanitize the tunnel. I mean, these hallmarks, I call them threads of insanity, actually. These things keep coming up over and over and over and over again. And those are just ones off the top of my head. I can think of the botched autopsies. Elvis, you know, that autopsy was so botched. It was botched by Jerry T. Francisco, who was the exact same medical examiner who botched Martin Luther King's autopsy 9 years prior. Mark Lane, he was the defense for the alleged assassin. And the medical examiner had Martin Luther King's body so botched up that you couldn't tell where the bullet was coming from. You know, these things, you know, they have to be done on purpose because they keep showing up. JFK, his brain is missing. How do you miss someone's brain? I mean, you can't make this up.
0: Especially a president's brain.
1: Yeah. Sonny Liston. You know, Sonny Liston was horrified of needles. He had needle marks in his arms. You know, and they said he was an IV drug user. It was just impossible. There were no drugs in his system. FDR, there was no autopsy done on F,

0: They waited and waited and waited. And the same thing with Marilyn Monroe. You know, all of these little hallmarks. It's just crazy. Marilyn Monroe, they had all kinds of autopsy problems. They had massive amounts of Nebutal in her system, which is a quick acting barbiturate, and her liver showed, but there was nothing in her stomach. How do you get nothing in your stomach? I mean, this certainly would take, it's just unbelievable. And then her liver shows chloral hydrate, which is something her doctor hasn't prescribed. I mean, the botched autopsies are just unbelievable. So you have to come to the situation of the question where even Tom Noguchi started asking, you know, the medical examiner for who did the autopsy of Marilyn Monroe. He even later on started to ask questions. He's still alive, by the way. Mr. Noguchi, if you're out there, call me. We'll talk.
1: He
0: So you
1: must
0: have to ask
1: know
0: yourself,
1: something.
0: oh yeah, you have to ask yourself, so these things could have been injected or by enema? Possibly, but would she have done that to herself?
1: No.
0: I mean, it's just crazy. And the organs were missing. They were not preserved. They were labeled too deteriorated to be tested. She died less than 12 hours ago. How could they be too deteriorated to be tested? This is clearly not standard procedure. Everything was lost. Everything was lost. How magical. Again.
1: And then the president dies a year and a few months after that.
0: Yeah, 15 months and 18 days to be exact. Only a geek like me would look that up, right? I had to look it
1: And then
0: up.
1: 5 years after that, Robert F. Kennedy gets killed.
0: Yeah, and you can't just look. I know the first story out is what people want to believe because it ingrains itself so much into the American psyche. But yeah, I mean, these things are not, there is no Easter Bunny. There is no Santa Claus. These people were murdered. We really need to start asking questions and grow up and look around because we've been fed a fairy tale for years,
1: Is it
0: decades.
1: too late, Steve, to investigate
0: Which one?
1: any of them?
0: That's a really good question. I don't know. I know DNA does degrade over time. I'm not an expert in that, that's for sure. I don't know. That would be a question for someone with a higher pay grade than myself. You know, Dr. Noguchi, Cyril Wecht, one of my friends, Dr. Cyril Wecht, who just passed here last year, she would have
1: Right.
0: known right at the top of
1: He
0: his
1: was the
0: head.
1: best.
0: Oh, what a super nice guy. It's so crazy. I mean, even the lost organs, Princess Diana's driver, Henri Paul's blood sample, was misspelled inside the lab before they started to test it. They had somebody else's blood sample. He wasn't loaded at all. They said that he was quote unquote drunk as a pig. His blood sample, it was somebody else's. They had on video going up and down the stairs and being, as sober as a choir boy. I mean, how does this just keep happening? You have to start asking some questions, but I mean, you have to look at various connections between various things. These things just cannot keep happening over and over. The timelines are always wrong. Like with Marilyn Monroe, her doctor, her psychiatrist, and her housekeeper's timeline didn't even match. They were all off. So in 1985, Murray, which was her housekeeper, Eunice Murray, admitted in an interview that the 1962 timeline was not accurate because she was told to go along with what the other people were saying. Well, I have to believe they were more than telling her what to do. I think that there was a little bit more involved than that. There was also the timeline doesn't match from when her body left the scene, the death scene, to when it arrived at the morgue. There's like 2 hours missing there. And, I mean, this just can't keep happening. I mean, there are standard procedures that you go through, with autopsies and so forth. Why do these things with all of these people who are stuck between the government and the mob end up this way all the time? I mean, it's just amazing. The parallels between Elvis Presley and Marilyn Monroe are just staggering. If you think about, both were typecast, both wanted better movie roles, both were seen as a product and not actual people, and we loved both of them to death, or at least partly to death. They were both

0: sleep deprived. They both fought depression. They both had stage fright. On and on and on. They both had government and mob involvement. And I've covered that in two books on Elvis Presley, Who Murdered Elvis, one and the later one. And both were murdered. And Hollywood took them. They loved them. They used them. They didn't adore them, and they spit them out. And the same people ran one as ran the other. They were both run by the mob. And it was, I'll tell you what, I'll say something else. And I'm probably going to catch heat for this, but this is how I feel. I think when the mob ran the country, it was run better. They knew enough not to kill the golden goose. They'd take a little money off and they'd set the golden goose out. We've killed the golden goose in this country now. Look at what the corporations have done. Look at our national debt.
1: Right.
0: I mean,
1: Well, the mob ran Vegas better, that's for sure.
0: oh yeah, when the mob ran Vegas, I mean, it was every little, postage stamp square was perfect. They knew what you wanted, what you ordered. It was there. They knew what you drank, your favorite drink. Look at it now. Corporations taking over, and it's not even a shadow of what it was. And the government's not the shadow of what it was either. This country is just not what it was. And when the mob ran it, it was run better. And I know I'm going to catch a problem for that. I'm sorry. That's how I feel. We would not be having the national debt that we have right now
1: I know
0: if
1: what you
0: the
1: mean.
0: mob wouldn't have sold us down the river like this.
1: Let's take some calls. First time caller, Carl is with us in Indiana. Go ahead, Carl.
2: During the 1970s in Chicago area, there was a prominent detective who made a statement that a dead politician and an actor who was still alive murdered Marilyn. He also said Jimmy Hoffa had her house bugged because he wanted to keep tabs on the Kennedys. He said you could go up in Marilyn's attic and see the wires where the bugs were. He also said, this is totally different, he said John Dillinger wasn't killed by the FBI. Somebody else was killed, and Dillinger lived the rest of his life on an Indian reservation.
1: Interesting. Well, I would believe the Hoffa story, wouldn't you, Steve?
0: I've heard that on more than one occasion. Yeah. Yeah. That he was, he, Hoffa, you're right, George. He hated the Kennedys. He absolutely loathed them. I don't know. It was a kind of a contest. Did LBJ hate them more or Hoffa? I mean, it was neck and neck, but
1: Hoover too.
0: right. They wanted to keep tabs on what the Kennedys were doing. Absolutely. I've heard that story before. Yeah. So that's true. I don't know where that originally came from, but that story is definitely out there.
1: Let's go to John in Wisconsin. Hey, John, go ahead.
3: Hello, George. Hello, Steve. Several brief comments, please. If anybody believes that Marilyn Monroe died of an accidental drug overdose, they're part of the cover-up problem. In the 1950s, 60s, and 70s, it was very easy to cover things up because of a lack of transparent communications. Fast forward to today. I am a big supporter of AI in our current communications technology-wise. All you have to do is listen to the news and hear about the politicians who are in trouble. They're in trouble because of forced, transparent communications. And my final comment is my most important one. Steve, you do great work. You're part of the solution, not the problem. Carry on. George, thank you for taking my call.
1: Good comment, Steve. I would agree. How about you, Stephen?
0: Well, that's very flattering. Thanks very much, caller. It was nice to hear. I appreciate that very much.
1: Joey in Los Angeles. Joey, take it away.
4: Hi, George and Steve. I was just wondering if you knew anything about Marilyn writing about UFO information that Bobby or John Kennedy gave her that she supposedly wrote in her diary, because a guest on Coast to Coast before, Nick Redfern, he had spoken about this information. Mm-hmm. So I was just seeing what you knew.
1: There was always talk that Marilyn knew something about UFOs that Kennedy had told her, and that she was going to go public with that, and that's one of the reasons why she got it and he got it. What do you think of that, Steve?
0: I anything's possible. They definitely knew something. She knew something. I'd love to know what's in where that diary is and what was in it, but I'm sure it's probably with JFK's brain somewhere.
1: Let's
0: not
1: go,
0: to be found.
1: Let's go back to Jackie for a moment. How much do you think she knew? You still there, Stephen?
0: Yes, I am.
1: How much do you think Jackie knew?
0: Oh, I thought that question was for the caller. I'm sorry. Good question. Probably a lot more than history would lead you to believe. I think that she knew almost all of it. And I think that she was, you know, after JFK was killed, she got out of the country for a reason. I think she wanted that way out. And I think she took it for herself and the betterment of her children, the survival of her children. I think she knew a lot.
1: There were original rumors that Aristotle Onassis had something to do with JFK's murder because he wanted to date Jackie.
0: Well, that's another one I haven't heard. And I'm writing a book for a publication next year, Who Murdered JFK, with some inside information that I have and I don't think anybody else has. And I haven't, you know, with all my research, I haven't come up with that. And I'd be lying if I said that I was a JFK expert. I'm not. I'm an expert on what I know about it, but you know, there's a lot of information out there that we don't know. Anything's possible.
1: Look up Judith Campbell Exner, E-X-N-E-R. She was Jean Connor's girlfriend who was dating Kennedy. Bill, let's go to Bill in Oregon. Take it away, Bill.
5: Hey, Steve, you made me think of something when you were talking about this being ancient history. I'm not so sure it is because, look, just the other day, this guy had to give a rundown on the Russian mafia. He did it because a lot of influencers in Russia, pro-government influencers, apparently are turning against Vladimir Putin. And this got into the Russian mafia, and he said Americans make the mistake of thinking the Russian mafia is an analog to the American mafia. It's not. The key difference is the Russian mafia is always there. It's not an on again. It's part of the government. It's not an on again, off again relationship like the American mafia and the American government. And it got me thinking about this. Look, back in the 50s, the Russians were doing the same thing that they're doing now. They are, they call it the great game, right? And they would use traps a lot. One example, Kim Jong-un, his grandfather, Kim Il-sung, his wife couldn't have children. It's possible he is related. His grandmother was a Russian KGB agent.
1: We're losing you on the phone, Bill, but what do you think of that, Stephen?
0: He broke up. I really didn't finish the end of it. You know, I couldn't hear the end of it. I couldn't decipher it. I'm sorry, George. What was he saying?
1: They're talking about the Russian mob and the U.S. mob.
0: Well, the U.S. mob hasn't gone away. It's just much more quiet. And I don't think that, I think that the situation we're talking about in the 1950s is certainly, you know, I wouldn't call it ancient history, but it's certainly history. But that hasn't gone away. They just have learned better ways to disappear. And, you know, I don't know anything about the Russian mob. I've heard it's fascinating. I really don't know how to compare the two, but I know in today's world, we are far more transparent with social media and all this because the communication model is different, right? Back then we had a one to many communication model. You know, you had ABC communicating to all of these different people, right? So you had one to many. Now it's a many to many. You have many people opening up many channels. Everyone's a broadcaster with their phone, with this and that, to many other people. So it's things are going to be caught today that they wouldn't have been caught years and years ago. That's for sure.
1: How did the media handle Marilyn Monroe's death back in 62?
0: I would say they were in complete shock. I don't know if they knew really what to do with it. You know, they bought right into the narrative and, you know, you have to, you know, realize that she had a drug problem. Was it in control? Probably not at the end of her life. But, you know, I mean, it wasn't too much of a stretch for them to say it was a suicide or an overdose.
1: And they really shied away from the indiscretions, didn't they?
0: Very much so. It was a different world. It was a much different world. I mean, with JFK and his extramarital dalliances, they covered a lot of it up. They would not do that today.
1: We're going to come back in a moment with Steve Eubany and take final phone calls right here on Coast to Coast AM. His website is linked up at Coast to Coast AM.
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1: California's Attorney General reviewing complaints alleging the candidates for governor paid social media influencers for endorsements without telling their followers. The complaints are handled by the commission, which oversees campaign finance and ethics. A man believed to be in Mexico charged with murdering his girlfriend and abducting their child.
2: On Thursday, the Los Angeles County District Attorney's Office announced charges against 40-year-old Ruben Fragoso Juarez. The charges include murder and child abuse. Investigators believe he killed his girlfriend on or before last Monday, then fled to Mexico with their five-year-old daughter, Deleza Fragoso, who also remains missing. D.A. Nathan Hochman says local law enforcement is working with federal and Mexican authorities to find them. I'm Daniel Martindale.
1: The Dodgers won their final game with Philadelphia. They're with Arizona through Thursday, then back home at Dodger Stadium to host the Angels. That's the latest. I'm Bob Montague.
0: Now, Sacramento traffic.
3: From the KFBK Traffic Center, reduced lanes tonight northbound Cap City Freeway from the Ellis Rail Crossing to Exposition Boulevard until 5. Southbound Cap City Freeway, eastbound 50 connector ramp also closed until 5. Highway 50, Yolo County, reduced lanes from Jefferson Boulevard to I-80 until 5, with a full closure of the Jefferson Boulevard on-ramp. Westbound 50, Harbor Boulevard on-ramp, a full closure until 5, along with the Harbor Boulevard off-ramp. And a connector ramp closure, westbound 50 to eastbound 80 until 5. Eastbound 50 Harbor Boulevard loop off-ramp is closed until 5. And the northbound 99 connector ramp to westbound Highway 50 is closed until 4. Traffic on the 10s every 10 minutes, mornings and afternoons. KFBK News Radio.
0: Now, Sacramento weather.
4: Overnight, mainly clear, low 55 to 59. Partial sun Tuesday, high 92 to 96. Wednesday, plenty of sunshine, a high 88 to 92. And for Thursday, sunshine, high 94 to 98. I'm AccuWeather's Andy Robb on KFBK.
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1: The late Robert Morris, what a great actor he was. He was missed. He did some great things. Next hour, Jim Steinmeier joins us. We'll talk about Dracula on Coast to Coast, and we'll come back in a moment with Steve Eubany and take final calls with him as well. Have you signed up yet to become a Coast Insider? 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
1: 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It says Insider. 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

0: And welcome back, George Norrie, along with Steve Eubany, as we talk about who murdered Marilyn Monroe. Let's go to the phones. Let's go to whose turn? Jack in Rockford, Illinois. Hey, Jack, go ahead. Jack, you with us? Nope. Let's try Mark in California. Go ahead, Mark.
1: Oh. Yeah. When I first drove out to California to visit before I moved there, I'm actually moving back to the Midwest soon anyway, but I've had enough. But I went out there like a day after her birthday. I was a huge fan because I was studying like acting and things like that. And I even bought like a book that she had, Stanislavski directs. Because she studied at the Actors Studio in New York. And then I have like 20 books about her. And I went to her house. A friend of mine told her where her house was, and I kind of figured it out. It's hard to find, but it's on Fifth Helena Drive in Brentwood. And they showed me around the house a little bit. I was in the house, and I went to the backyard, took pictures, and it was pretty cool. And in one of the books I had some pretty cool books that I don't think you can find anymore, but because I bought them about 25 years ago. But they said there's witnesses that seen Bobby Kennedy's limo driving away really fast from her house the night she probably died. And but they don't know, like, if they think like maybe they had something to do with it, but they're not sure. But they think like he found out that they were going to do something to her, maybe, or he told somebody, maybe the mafia, to kill her. I don't know. But
0: there may have been reports that Bobby Kennedy was in the area. What do you think of that, Steve?
2: Yeah, there were reports. I don't know, but how do you verify something from a government who might be involved in the murder and the cover-up at the same time? You know, I mean, it's very difficult to, you know, official reports place RFK somewhere else.
0: Good point. Thanks, Mark.
2: So, I mean, he may have been there. I mean, we don't know. We're guessing. I'd love to see those pictures, though, Mark. Those pictures would be great. Would you share them?
0: Let's get them to you. How do you get them? You have an email address, Stephen?
2: Well, you can reach out through my website, whomurderedbooks.com.
0: All right. Let's go to Wayne in Tacoma, Washington. Wayno, go for it.
3: Good evening, gentlemen, Sir George and Steve. I've got a comment and a question. The comment is on when Marilyn Monroe was living with Shelley Winters in the late 40s up until about 1953 or 4. She and Marilyn were very, very close friends, very platonic bond. They were roommates. So they shared everything. They had great memories together. And I'm wondering, I know during this period of time, you mentioned earlier that Marilyn had three miscarriages, lost three babies, and she wanted to be, she loved babies. And during this time, she would babysit for a friend of mine in Hollywood by the name of Tony Fontaine. Tony and his wife, Carrie. Tony was the same age as Marilyn, and they had a little a girl named Carrie. And she was over there quite a bit during this time when she wasn't making movies. Whenever Tony was out of town in Las Vegas doing his stint as a leader, a headliner in Las Vegas, I know Tony told me and a few other people that Marilyn was very intelligent, and he thought that she would never have done a suicide. And I'm wondering if you've ever followed up at all with the papers, the memoirs, and tried to gone after maybe some of the papers that didn't make it into the memoirs of the roommate of Marilyn Monroe.
0: And suicide hasn't come up much, Steve, has it? Steve? Well, Steve has disappeared. We'll try to get him back. Let's go to Thomas in La Jolla, California. Go ahead, Tom.
4: George, I thank you and Tom Danheiser for accepting my call. I'm coming out of left field on this, but I've always thought it was really strange about the death of J. Edgar Hoover. I mean, he had secret dossiers on everybody, and he blackmailed everybody, and it just seemed like his death was convenient, if you know what I mean. And I was wondering if Steve Eubany had any information about the mysterious death of J. Edgar Hoover. And, you know, you think about it, he would have known about Marilyn Monroe, John F. Kennedy, Robert F. Kennedy, etc. I mean, he's the FBI. So I was wondering if he had, Steve Eubany, any information on J. Edgar Hoover and his, in my opinion, very mysterious, very convenient death.
0: Well, we know one thing. Hoover hated Kennedy. Both of them, didn't he?
4: Tom? Hello?
0: Tom, you there?
4: Oh, yeah, I'm here. Yeah. Yeah, I think, I mean, Hoover had information on everybody, and, you know, he hated the Kennedys.
0: All right, Steve, you back with us?
2: I am. I had a little technical glitch, but I'm back. And the J. Edgar Hoover story is, I agree, it's fascinating. I was going to actually write a book on that one, but three other ones got in the way. And there's only one of me. I don't use AI. I do all of my own research. I do it the old fashioned way. So I may very well write a book on that because it's a fascinating subject. And I don't think that we know enough about that. And, you know, it's, I don't write these books for me. Because once I research them, I already know the answer. I write them for everyone else so they can also know the answer. So. That's a story that needs to be told for sure. Love that. I love that concept.
0: And what we were talking about before you disappeared, but the caller who had mentioned suicide, that really didn't come up, did it?
2: With which person?
0: With Marilyn. If anything, it was if it wasn't a murder, it was an overdose.
2: Yeah, I think that they're leaning much more towards, of course, we always have to repeat what we've been told, right? It helps our normalcy bias, you know, it fits in our brains easily. So we've been told accidental overdose, suicide. I've never heard that once.
0: Let's go east of the Rockies. Bob in Indiana. Go ahead, Bob.
5: Hi, George. You beat me to it. I was going to say that Judith Campbell was servicing JFK before she married a pro golfer named Exner. And Phyllis McGuire was also one of Giancana's girlfriends. And there's a book out called Dead Wrong that spends about an hour and a half on Marilyn and about 2 hours on JFK, explaining that Oswald was getting $200 a month from the CIA as an asset. And $200 a month from the FBI is an FBI informant. And Hoover lied his eyes out to the Warren Commission, said they didn't have anything to do with Oswald. Anyway, and Marilyn, you touched on this. Bobby Kennedy was in the passenger seat. A doctor was in the back seat. And Peter Lawford was driving when they were going twice the speed limit and they were stopped by a cop. He recognized Bobby Kennedy and Lawford said, trying to get him to the airport. But why in the world were they there that afternoon? And then I re-listened to it. I lost my vision, so I've got 200 books on Audible. I listened to Double Cross again, Giancana's book, and he said the mob knew that Bobby Kennedy was there, and they killed her to frame Bobby Kennedy for the murder. And Steve, are you any of your books on Audible?
2: All of my books are on Audible. Every one of them. All the Who Murdered book series is on Audible.
0: Do you voice it, Stephen?
2: Some of them I do. The last two I've done, yeah. I had somebody else do it, and they wanted my voice to do it, so I've done the last two.
0: It's pretty intense, isn't it?
2: Yeah, it really is. You know, the suicide thing, if I can come back to that for a second.
0: Sure.
2: You know, that's plausible, but it still does. If she did commit suicide, how did all of these other things happen with the, you know, all of the problems at the autopsy? I mean, there's a conspiracy involved somewhere, somehow. You know, I mean, because the suicide wouldn't explain away, you know, the timeline being screwed up and, you know, Nebutal and, you know, chlorohydrate and her liver and her stomach, you know, her organs being lost. I mean, there's a cover up somehow. I believe that certainly she was murdered, and the cover up in the autopsy was to cover up that murder.
0: The connections between all these parties and these individuals, it's just too weird, isn't it?
2: It's not weird. It's predictable. I hate to say that. You know, I mean, when you've dug in as deep as I have to all of these things, you know, I mean, it's almost gets to be predictable after a time. It's really a scary thing. They had their little way of doing things, and that's it. Just followed from person to person to person to person. Today, it's a little different, but back then, that was the modus operandi.
0: Let's go west of the Rockies. Mark is with us in California. Mark, go ahead.
6: Yeah, how's it going, George?
0: Steve? Good.
6: Yeah. Have you ever seen the JFK MJ-12 carbon scorched of the CIA memo links government UFO cover-up and JFK assassination?
2: I have not.
6: Linda Moult. Yeah, it came out in 2008. She's pretty famous, by Linda Moulton Howe.
2: Linda Moulton Howe is fantastic. Yeah, she's a wonderful researcher.
6: Yeah, because they also talk about when somebody already asked if you know about Kennedy telling Marilyn about the UFOs and all that. Yeah, he did. He showed her something. Anyway, they were going to disclose that before. She was murdered first, and then Kennedy, so he couldn't say anything.

0: anything about what's going on, like today, the UFO UAP disclosure?
1: Well, there's no question Marilyn knew too much, Stephen, don't you think?
2: She knew way too much. Way too much, and she was around too many big power players. And you couldn't, like I said, you couldn't put this in a glass and shake it up without having it explode. And of course, you know, she was a tragic figure because of her upbringing enough as it was. And Hollywood chewed her up and spit her out. You know, the last thing she needed was this. You know, I actually read something somewhere that there was a missing timeline of her body after it left the death scene to getting in the morgue. And they said that her body between that time had been sexually abused, as though it stopped somewhere along the way. And that's kind of disturbing if you go down that road too. I mean, you know, there's so many twists and turns to this, you know, I mean, it's really hard to know where to draw the line, but you know, do we have to draw the line? Why can't three quarters of this be true and the other quarters be, you know, unknown? It's very possible.
1: Can you believe she'd be 100 years old today?
2: No, that's unbelievable.
1: Gosh.
2: Time's getting right down the road, isn't it, George?
1: It's clicking too fast, my friend. First time caller, Norma's with us in Oregon, not Norma Jean. Hi, Norma.
3: Hi. Well, I've read Kennedy books and I've read Marilyn books. And what I've devised from it was that the maid gave her enemas for photo shoots. And that's one way you would get drugs in your system without you knowing it. And she was doing the laundry. And, you know, I think that's how they killed her without her knowing it.
1: You think the maid killed her, Norma?
3: Without knowing it. Yeah, because she did enemas for photo shoots. And she was going to have a photo shoot or something the next day to flatten her stomach. And she was doing laundry, and that's one way that it's one of the ways you take medicine without, well, you could take it without knowing you were getting medicine that way.
1: Steve, 30 seconds left. Will we ever get to the bottom line here?
2: No. No. Because the people who pulled this off are also the same people who are covering everything up. No, we know as much as we're going to know.
1: And most of them have probably passed on too by now, huh?
2: It's the same thing like Elvis Presley. I've interviewed almost all of the Memphis Mafia, and I'm walking around knowing all of their comments, and they're all gone now, almost all of them. It's amazing. You know, time's really clicking down the road.
1: In 20 seconds or less, why kill Elvis?
2: Elvis got between the mob and the FBI. There's a book out there that I wrote named Who Murdered Elvis? You can pick it up everywhere. It's on my website, whomurderedbooks.com.
1: All right, Stephen, thank you so much. We'll get you back again. Up next, Jim Steinmeier joins us. We're going to talk about Dracula.
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12: From ABC News, I'm Sherry Preston. President Trump telling ABC News that the U.S. will have a deal to extend the ceasefire in Iran over the next week. That coming after a phone call with Israeli Prime Minister Benjamin Netanyahu over Lebanon. Here's ABC's Melissa Adan.
13: Netanyahu insisting Israel will not leave southern Lebanon. Iran's foreign ministry blaming contradictory positions from Washington and Israeli attacks for delaying diplomacy. The impact of the war in the Middle East felt across the United States. 3 months into the conflict and global oil prices are rising. U.S. gas prices hovering at $4.27 a gallon as Americans struggle at the pump. The president facing growing pressure to end the war.
12: Russia reminding the world it is still at war with Ukraine. Hundreds of drones and missiles fired at the capital of Kyiv overnight. At least 17 people killed, including many found in the rubble of targeted apartment buildings. The Pentagon vowing to appeal a judge's ruling tossing out its transgender soldier ban. The mayor of Newark, New Jersey is calling for the privately run ICE detention center in his city to be closed. Protesters say the conditions inside are abhorrent, something that's becoming more common, says ABC immigration reporter Armando Garcia.
14: This is very in line with what we're hearing across the board, across the country. All allegations that DHS has strongly denied, by the way. But just a few weeks ago, the Department of Justice for California released a report documenting what they said worsening conditions at 7 ICE facilities across the state. And then just over the weekend, just a couple days ago, the ACLU sued the government over what they said is inhumane conditions, sexual abuse and physical abuse at the Camp East Montana in El Paso.
12: Demonstrations in Newark have been happening for days. Now, 6 people shot and killed in Muscatine, Iowa, all by the same gunman. Police say they were family members of Ryan Willis McFarland, who took his own life after the killings. You're listening to ABC News.
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7: A judge granting pop star Sabrina Carpenter a temporary restraining order against an alleged stalker. Court records say the suspect tried to forcefully enter her L.A. home. Carpenter's security team removed him. A young Democrat taking aim at California with deep pockets.
8: David Hogue is dumping millions into primaries across the country to fight against what he calls asleep-at-the-wheel Democrats. Hogue's group, Leaders We Deserve, has spent hundreds of thousands of dollars in California fighting the good fight in pivotal congressional races. Despite the Democrats' redistricting effort known as Prop 50 moving forward, California House seats have become extremely important to the Democrats. I'm Jason Campadonia.
7: Next race in the Triple Crown is the Belmont Stakes this weekend, the World FIFA Cup. It's the U.S. and Paraguay in Los Angeles, June the 12th. That's the latest. I'm Bob Montague.
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10: From the KFBK Traffic Center, westbound 50, fix 50 work tonight. We'll see reduced lanes on westbound 50 Mayhew Road to the Cap City 99 connector until 6 a.m. and the connector to the Yolo County line until 6 a.m. Pair of connector ramp closures, westbound 50 to northbound Cap City Freeway until 6 and westbound 50 to southbound 99 until 5. Ramps closed until 6, the Hornet Drive slip-on ramp, the 65th Street loop-on ramp, the 59th Street slip-on ramp, the Stockton Boulevard loop-on ramp, the 26th Street slip-off ramp, and the 5th Street slip-on ramp. Traffic on the 10s every 10 minutes, mornings and afternoons, KFBK News Radio, 93.1 FM, 1530 AM.
11: Now, Sacramento weather.
15: Mainly clear skies through the overnight hours, low 55 to 59. Later Tuesday, partly sunny, high 92 to 96. Wednesday, plenty of sunshine, high 88 to 92. Thursday, high 94 to 98. I'm AccuWeather's Andy Robb on KFBK.
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20: Weaponization Fund on hold. Good morning, I'm Gordon Deal, along with Nicole Murray. On this Tuesday, June 2nd. Glad you could be with us. Here's what we have for you this hour.
21: The Justice Department is stopping work on a fund designed to pay people who claim they were subjected to government abuse.
20: Police in eastern Iowa say a 52-year-old man fatally shot 6 family members before turning the gun on himself.
21: It's primary day in California, where voters will decide races for governor and mayor of Los Angeles.
20: And why your ears, not your knees, could be the reason you're walking more slowly.
22: For one thing, when you can't hear well, your brain is kind of taxed. You know, you're working harder to pay attention and hearing and hear what people are saying. And that could come at the expense of other things like walking speed.
20: Julie Jargon at the Wall Street Journal on a study of iPhone users that shows the correlation between hearing loss and slower walking speeds. Lebanon has announced a partial ceasefire between Hezbollah and Israel in what would amount to a limited de-escalation of the conflict that has killed thousands. According to Lebanon's embassy in Washington, the agreement would not end the conflict in that country, but it calls for Israel to refrain from strikes on Beirut and its suburbs controlled by the terrorist group Hezbollah, while the group would halt its attacks on Israel. Hezbollah is funded by Iran. Meanwhile, President Trump said on Truth Social that indirect talks with Iran were continuing at a rapid pace, hours after an Iranian news outlet said Tehran was suspending talks. Florida Congressman Brian Mast on Fox News.
5: We understand exactly what Iran and the IRGC are doing. Iran and the IRGC are saying, hey, any peace, any ceasefire is contingent upon Hezbollah in Lebanon not being attacked along with any of their other proxies.
20: Oil prices are a shade lower this morning on the developments, and Wall Street seems unconcerned with U.S. stocks setting more record highs. Authorities in eastern Iowa say a gunman killed six members of his family before taking his own life. It happened yesterday in Muscatine, a waterfront town across the Mississippi River from Illinois. Investigators say the shootings stemmed from a domestic-related dispute, although no details were provided. Four of the victims were found shot to death inside a residence by police officers responding to the first reports of gunfire shortly after noon. Although the suspected killer had fled the scene before officers arrived, he was quickly identified as 52-year-old Ryan McFarland and was found at a riverfront trail near a pedestrian bridge. Police Chief Anthony Keyes.
6: Our community is mourning. The family and the friends of the McFarland family, the Whitlow family, and the Harris families.
20: Police say while officers were talking with him, he took his own life. All of the victims were believed to be family members of the gunman. An ABC television affiliate says at least two victims were children. President Trump's $1.8 billion anti-weaponization fund is on hold. The Justice Department is stopping work on it following a district judge's decision temporarily blocking the creation of the program. They had received enough of a cold shoulder from Republicans in Congress that the GOP agenda was in trouble on Capitol Hill. The Justice Department announced the fund as part of a settlement of a civil suit brought by President Trump against the IRS, stemming from the release of his tax returns by a former government contractor. The fund aimed to provide taxpayer-funded payouts to individuals who allege the federal government had been weaponized against them. Arizona Senator Mark Kelly.
18: This thing's a disgrace. Let's call this what it is. This is corruption in broad daylight.
20: Some who wanted to collect included those who were charged for their involvement in the January 6th attack on the Capitol. The president granted clemency to roughly 1,500 defendants who he claimed were treated unfairly. If you've missed anything from today's show, by the way, all you have to do is stream or download the podcast. 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

0: Tired of trying to separate fact from fiction? 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
1: Thanks for spending time with us. Republicans are making a Texas-sized bet that Democrat James Tallarico isn't macho enough to eke out a Senate victory in the meat-loving, religion-dominated Lone Star State. He'll be facing Republican Ken Paxton. It's a story by Ramsey Touchberry, congressional reporter at the Washington Examiner. Ramsey, what are we seeing?
2: Yeah, already, you know, pretty quickly after Paxton knocked off Cornyn in the runoff, we're seeing, Paxton focusing solely now on the general election, same with Tallarico. And, you know, you're seeing Republicans and Paxton really try to focus on the cultural issues, cultural weak spots, they would say, that they feel surround Tallarico's longtime positions. He's a progressive Democrat in a conservative state. And while, you know, he backs a lot of progressive policies, the focus from Republicans right now is basically making the argument that, you know, he's not Texas enough for Texas, you know, that the meat loving state and the, you know, heavy cattle industry there, and sort of that Tallarico isn't macho enough to be their next senator.
1: What were these some of these cringy comments he's made in the past that you reference in your story?
2: Yeah, Tallarico has admitted that a lot of the attacks against him, he's admitted that the comments Republicans are pointing to were cringy. These are comments about, you know, God being non-binary, his love for trans children, his sort of advocacy for veganism to fight climate change. He even ran a state house campaign in 2022 where he said his campaign was a non-meat campaign. You know, Tallarico now says, you know, those were perhaps intentionally provocative comments that were cringy and in some cases missed the mark. But his counterpoint is that he's running against what he says is the most corrupt candidate in history. And, you know, Paxton has had past indictments, criminal indictments, and also a state house impeachment trial. But he was convicted on both the criminal case and in an impeachment. And so, you know, while that's some personal and political baggage for him, it's something that, will certainly come up again as we see sort of these two arguments from the two sides here.
1: Jeez. We're speaking with Ramsey Touchberry, congressional reporter at the Washington Examiner. The story is called The GOP's Low-T Strategy Against Tallarico in Texas. That's the reference to James Tallarico, the state representative who's facing Ken Paxton, the Republican, in that Senate primary. They've also come up with campaign nicknames for Tallarico already.
2: Yeah, you referenced one of them there that we have in the headline. Low-T Tallarico is one of the GOP's favorites for him. Again, speaking to that sort of idea that he's not, you know, man enough to be their senator. Another favorite one from them is Tallafrico. And that one, actually, the Tallarico campaign has been embracing. They're now selling merchandise with that slogan on it that says, "I'm a Tallarico." Wow. So it's one of those things where maybe it's sometimes best to just lean into it. It's certainly not something they're shying away from in that case.
1: Jeez. I guess, what Tallarico has done at this point with regards to Paxton's baggage.
2: Yeah, you know, their strategy is basically just to hammer home again and again about, Paxton's personal and political baggage, in addition to the state impeachment trial and the criminal indictments. He had a really messy and personal divorce play out over the past couple years. And, there was even an instance where Paxton admitted to having an extramarital affair that basically led to this now messy divorce. In

0: you know, it doesn't help the fact that National Republicans were really redrudging all that up to try to help John Cornyn win the primary. Well, now Tyler Rico folks are basically just recycling what the GOP talking points were against Paxton in that regard. So they already have a lot of their pathway there on how to counter Paxton laid out, thanks to Republicans.
1: Thanks, Ramsey. Ramsey Touchberry, congressional reporter at the Washington Examiner. 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
2: And now, the three big things you need to know. Number one.
3: Iran says it has suspended peace negotiations with the United States to protest Israel's military offensive in Lebanon. President Trump, however, posted on Truth Social that indirect talks with Tehran were continuing at a rapid pace. Florida Representative Brian Mast on Fox News.
4: Their capabilities are significantly less. So will they try to play their game? Absolutely. That's Iran. Will we prevent them? 100% we will. President Trump will.
3: Meanwhile, Lebanon has announced a partial ceasefire between Hezbollah and Israel.
2: Number two.
3: The Justice Department says it will stop working on the $1.8 billion anti-weaponization fund following a judge's decision temporarily blocking the establishment of the program. Michigan Senator Alyssa Slotkin.
5: Democrats and Republicans should understand that U.S. taxpayer dollars should not be paid to people who have been convicted of violent crimes.
3: Officials said the anti-weaponization fund was created to compensate people who believe they were politically targeted under past administrations.
2: Number three.
3: Homeland Security Secretary Mark Wayne Mullen says he does not need to stop international flight processing at Newark Airport, citing cooperation from state and local law enforcement officials near a detention center. Mullen clarifying why he nearly planned to pull custom agents from the airport to Delaney Hall.
6: What I specifically said in New Jersey was since the state police and local police says they don't have the resources to be able to respond, then we're going to have to get our resources from someplace else because we're going to pretend.

0: exactly like saying, "That's rad." It simply means that something is awesome or cool. Another one is totes. It's exactly like saying, "Totally," just shorter. As in, "I totes love going to the mall with Becca." Another word you might hear is jelly. Jelly is a shorter, better way to say jealous. As in, "Chloe, I am like so jelly of your unicorn phone case."
1: You don't have to be a teen to be a perfect parent. 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

0: Glad you're with us. If you find yourself walking more slowly than you used to, it might be time to get your hearing checked. Julie Jargon, columnist at the Wall Street Journal, has a new look at a new study of iPhone users. Julie, take us through it.
1: Yeah, it's a huge study. It's kind of the first real, huge, real-world study showing, you know, both walking speed data and how that compares to hearing loss. So iPhone users who had taken a hearing test within their iPhone and also had walking speed data were part of this whole test. And what the findings revealed was that there is a correlation between a slowdown in walking speed and hearing loss.
0: And why is that, do we know?
1: You know, there are a lot of different theories. It's not fully understood. But for one thing, when you can't hear well, your brain is kind of taxed. You know, you're working harder to pay attention and hearing and hear what people are saying. And that could come at the expense of other things like walking speed, as you're trying to concentrate on the sounds around you or what people are saying. For people that might have inner ear problems that affect balance, that can cause people to just walk more slowly due to being cautious. And then this was really interesting. I had never thought about this before, but our ability to move confidently in space relies apparently on very subtle cues like hearing our own footsteps. So if we're not hearing that, it can affect our walking speed.
0: That was fascinating. I was just going to ask you about that, how that matters. And then explain too, I guess, because this is fairly easy to do if you want to track this, right?
1: Yeah, if you have an iPhone or a Fitbit or some other sort of health fitness tracker, most of them have some data on your walking, and speed is one of them. So you can easily just pay attention over time to your walking speed, and if you notice a decline over a fairly lengthy period of time, like 6 months, that could indicate that it's time to get your hearing checked and maybe see if there's anything else going on. Mm. Our walking speed is very variable from day to day or week to week. A lot of things affect our pace on a frequent basis. So you really want to see that trend line over a longer period of time before you get concerned.
0: Yeah. We're speaking with Julie Jargon. She writes the family and tech column for the Wall Street Journal. This piece is called Walking Slower, Why Your Ears, Not Your Knees, Might Be the Problem. Are hearing aids the simplest fix here?
1: Well, hearing aids have been shown to be helpful for a number of things, including slowing cognitive decline and also for preventing falls. But apparently the data is not clear yet on whether wearing hearing aids will boost your walking speed or other health measures.
0: It's fascinating. My mother-in-law is going through that right now. Thank you, Julie. Julie Jargon, columnist at the Wall Street Journal. 30 minutes now after the hour on This Morning, America's First News.

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1: California's Attorney General reviewing complaints alleging the candidates for governor paid social media influencers for endorsements without telling their followers. The complaints are handled by the commission, which oversees campaign finance and ethics. A man believed to be in Mexico charged with murdering his girlfriend and abducting their child.
2: On Thursday, the Los Angeles County District Attorney's Office announced charges against 40-year-old Ruben Fragoso Juarez. The charges include murder and child abuse. Investigators believe he killed his girlfriend on or before last Monday, then fled to Mexico with their five-year-old daughter, Deleza Fragoso, who also remains missing. DA Nathan Hochman says local law enforcement is working with federal and Mexican authorities to find them. I'm Daniel Martindale.
1: The Dodgers won their final game with Philadelphia. They're with Arizona through Thursday, then back home at Dodgers Stadium to host the Angels. That's the latest. I'm Bob Montague.
0: Now, Sacramento traffic.
3: From the KFBK Traffic Center, overnight work the Fix 50 project sees reduced lanes from the Yolo County line to the Cap City Connector until 5 and the connector to Mayhew Road until 6. Eastbound 50 northbound Cap City Freeway connector ramp will be closed until 5, and the eastbound 50 southbound 99 connector ramp also closed until 5. Eastbound 50 Howe Avenue off-ramp is closed until 6. And a partial closure, eastbound 50 Bradshaw Road off-ramp until 6. Reduced lanes on eastbound 50 Folsom Boulevard to Prairie City Road until 6. The full closure of the Prairie City Road on-ramp. Traffic on the 10s every 10 minutes, mornings and afternoons, KFBK News Radio, 93.1 FM, 1530 AM.
0: Now, Sacramento weather.
4: Overnight, mainly clear, low 55 to 59. Partial sun Tuesday, high 92 to 96. Wednesday, plenty of sunshine, a high 88 to 92. And for Thursday, sunshine, high 94 to 98. I'm AccuWeather's Andy Robb on KFBK.
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11: Thanks for spending time with us. Welcome into Tuesday, June 2nd. Gordon Deal with Nicole Murray. Some of our top stories and headlines. The Justice Department stopping work on the so-called weaponization fund. Lebanon announces a partial ceasefire between Hezbollah and Israel. 10 dead from renewed Russian attacks on Ukraine today. It's primary day in California, where the top two candidates will emerge in the races for governor and mayor of L.A. Blockbuster trade in the NFL sends Browns great Miles Garrett to the Rams. A new single from Taylor Swift for the movie Toy Story 5. And the heartwarming surprise at a high school graduation in Milwaukee. That story in about 20 minutes. 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The U.S. has gone nearly 18 months without a Senate-confirmed Surgeon General, cycling through failed nominations and acting replacements. And now some are asking whether the position needs to exist at all. It's a story by Jeff Murdock, White House reporter at The Washington Times. Jeff, what did you look at?
12: Well, what we look at is the effective role of the Surgeon General and whether or not it's a valued use of government resources. We spend almost $54 million just on the office alone for the Surgeon General. And that money, a lot of people say, could be put to better use. For example, you know, the Surgeon General, what they do is they come on TV and they talk about how you should give up smoking, you should drink less, you should drink your milk, you should eat vegetables, you should live a healthier life. And do we really need the federal government coming on TV and telling us this stuff? I can talk to my doctor. If my doctor thinks I'm not living a healthy lifestyle, they can certainly let me know. Does anybody listen to the Surgeon General? I mean, do you feel less healthy because we don't have a Surgeon General? And that's what a lot of these people that are saying, well, why don't we just abolish the position? That's their argument for it.
11: Mm. Okay, so those who support having a Surgeon General in place say what?
12: They argue that the Surgeon General does a lot more than what the public sees, that this goes beyond the Surgeon General going on TV at the holidays and telling people to cut back on drinking. I talked to Dr. Richard Carmona, who was George W. Bush's Surgeon General. He talked to me a lot about how he was involved in a lot of national security discussions on bioterrorism, Ebola virus, bird flu. When COVID came out, the Surgeon General was very involved in that at that time. And that there's a lot of things that go on behind the scenes that the public doesn't see that the Surgeon General plays to help keep people secure. For example, when Katrina happened, he talked about how the Surgeon General's office was instrumental in getting the people evacuated from New Orleans the health care they need, as well as the people who stayed behind because they were injured, making sure they had access to health care that wouldn't have happened without the Surgeon General's office.
11: Well, we're speaking with Jeff Murdock, White House reporter at The Washington Times. The story is called America Hasn't Had a Surgeon General for 18 months, and does anyone care? What could happen then? What might we just go without it at this point?
12: At this point, we might as well. I mean, we've had so far what we've had is a lot of acting replacements, and we've had two failed nominations. And Nicole Sapphire, who is President Trump's current nominee, for the position, she's facing a lot of heat from the president's base. A lot of Make America Healthy Again influencers have complained about her because she has opposed RFK Jr.'s stance on treating autism. She's arguing that the stance is almost a one-size-fits-all stance, when that there should be individual treatment for autism.

0: because it depends on the individual. So she's even drawn fire from the president's base, which means we could see a lot of Republican senators not support her, which means then we could then have another nominee, which would be the president. So right now we've had two nominees from the president that have failed and a third one that is kind of teetering. But also, even when we've had national crises, like during the COVID, we didn't see Jerome Adams was the Surgeon General, but he was overshadowed largely by Dr. Fauci and Dr. Fauci's crew. They were the ones going out there on TV talking to the American public. They were the one taking press conferences. We rarely didn't see Jerome Adams. And a lot of people thought that would be different when President Biden came in and he appointed Vivek Murthy his Surgeon General. And again, it was the same thing. We still saw Dr. Fauci and his crew out there answering questions and talking about COVID. Both Jerome Adams and Vivek Murthy, both very intelligent guys, were sort of relegated to the sidelines, which then kind of raises more questions over whether or not this is a position that's needed. A lot of what the Surgeon General does can be folded into HHS.
1: Yeah, and the position has actually been abolished before.
0: That is correct. Lyndon Johnson actually abolished it as part of a overhaul of government in an effort to streamline the federal government and eliminate unnecessary expenses. He actually abolished the position. It came back under President Carter, but even when President Carter brought it back, it had much fewer responsibilities. It was a much lower position. It wasn't even a full-on cabinet position when President Carter brought it back. But by 1987, through congressional funding and other measures, it's back to what it is now. But for the 11 years from 1968 to 1979, I don't know that anybody really noticed much of a difference.
1: Thanks, Jeff. Jeff Mordock, White House reporter at The Washington Times. If you've missed anything from today's program, there's an easy way to catch up. All you have to do is tell Alexa, Siri, or Google to play This Morning with Gordon Deal. 20 minutes now in front of the hour on This Morning, America's First News. Coming up next, the new hangout in New York City is not only illegal, but also icky.
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1: Thanks for spending time with us. Welcome into Tuesday. Time now for the mic drop with this morning's Mike Gavin.
14: Good morning. Well, there are a few places I'd less like to spend my free time than in the sewers of New York City, but that's apparently become the Big Apple's newest hangout spot. Social media posts appear to show groups of men not affiliated with any public works crews climbing out of manholes in various Brooklyn neighborhoods last week. Authorities say that at least 7 people used a manhole to head underground at 11 p.m. one night and return to the street around 2 a.m., That same night, 8 other people went into a different manhole and stayed for nearly 3 hours. Police speculate that the men are scouring the system for valuables that get into the sewage. Entering a sewer system is illegal. No arrests have been made, but the suspects could face burglary charges.
1: What in the world?
14: Eek. I mean, I know we're all hard up. I know we're all looking for scraps where we can. But the stuff that gets flushed down the toilet apparently is what they're looking through. That's what it sounds like to me.
1: Man.
14: I mean, you know, just combing through sewage just in the on the chance that you're going to find something valuable. Wow.
1: Are you using your feet to like walk through stuff and try to feel it with your toes? Like, please tell me you're not on your hands and knees or, maybe using a metal detector.
14: I'm thinking there must be some kind of technology involved in this, maybe scanning the area for valuables or for metals or for things like that. That must be it because you can't just be randomly looking through piles of this stuff to find things.
1: A window screen, to sort of screen stuff out, maybe like a sifter.
14: Like a sifter, like on the beach with the sand. Yeah, something like that. I don't know. There's got to be something like that involved. Otherwise you wouldn't have this huge crew of people down there. This kind of coordinated operation, like it sounds like.
1: Call me crazy, wouldn't you just say, hey, want to go out for a beer?
14: Yeah,
1: sounds good. Grab some snacks at the bar.
14: Yeah, well, maybe they're looking for beer money. Maybe that's what this is all about.
1: Yeah,
14: looking
1: maybe
14: for more beer money.
1: Jeez.
14: And when not chasing down sewer dwellers, police have other matters to attend to, and they don't need oblivious dog walkers slowing them down. That's what led to a funny encounter between Dallas police, a man, and his dog recently. The man was walking the dog down a narrow road in a park while 2 police cruisers were trying to pass by. The dog, which noticed the police vehicle right behind them, tried to veer off to the side while his human kept walking down the middle of the road, which led to the officer getting on the loudspeaker.
15: Your dog has more situational awareness than you right now. The dog has more situational awareness. Good boy.
14: The clip went viral, and most commenters loved the interaction. Others were curious what noise-canceling headphones the man was wearing that made him not notice 2 large police cars were a few feet behind him and wondered where they could get a pair.
1: Wow. Your dog has more situational awareness than you right now.
14: Yes, yes. Yeah, the dog was like, can we get out of the road?
1: Yeah.
14: And the human's just, I mean, I could see myself in that situation. You got the noise-canceling headphones going. You got the music going. Mm. I probably would be that oblivious myself. So, I don't fault him too much.
1: Love the dog's instincts, though.
14: Oh, yeah.
1: Let's get out of the way.
14: The dogs know what to do. Just follow the dogs.
1: Thank you, Mike. 13 minutes now in front of the hour. On This Morning, America's First News.
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1: Thanks for being with us. Need a car for the newest driver in the family? MarketWatch has a list of the safest, cheapest used cars for young drivers. The dilemma of safety and affordability is why the Insurance Institute for Highway Safety teams up with Consumer Reports every year to compile its list of the safest used cars for teen or new drivers. For 2026, the group's identified 45 used vehicles, starting for less than 10 grand. Making the list requires things like strong crash test results and at least a 3 out of 5 rating for braking and handling. All listed vehicles have electronic stability control. The small car list includes the Mini Countryman, the Nissan Sentra, the Chevy Sonic, the Kia Soul, Honda Civic. The mid-size car list includes the Volvo S60, Ford Fusion, Alfa Romeo Giulia. The large car list, the Chevy Equinox, Nissan Rogue, and Hyundai Tucson. 8 minutes now in front of the hour on This Morning. Once again, here's Nicole Murray.
24: And now, the three big things you need to know. Number one.
25: Lebanon has announced a partial ceasefire between Hezbollah and Israel. Florida Representative Brian Mast on Fox News.
26: We understand exactly what Iran and the IRGC are doing. Iran and the IRGC are saying, hey, any peace, any ceasefire is contingent upon Hezbollah in Lebanon not being attacked along with any of their other proxies.
25: Meanwhile, Iran said it has suspended peace negotiations with the United States to protest Israel's attacks in Lebanon. President Trump, however, posted on Truth Social that indirect talks with Tehran were continuing at a rapid pace.
24: Number two.
25: A gunman has killed 6 members of his family, then took his own life during a slew of shootings in the eastern Iowa city of Muscatine. Police Chief Tony Keyes.
27: The preliminary investigation indicates the shooting stemmed from a domestic dispute. At this time, all victims are believed to be family members of the deceased.
25: The shooter has been identified as 52-year-old Ryan McFarland.
24: Number three.
25: A stalemate over talks between Iran and the U.S. has sent oil prices higher, and analysts say a spike in gas prices may not be far behind. Gas Buddies, Patrick DeHaan on ABC News.
28: The national average we still anticipate could be $4.80 a gallon over the course of this summer. So while we've gotten a little bit of a 2-week break from high prices, we could go right back up. And it's still not impossible that later this summer, even ahead of July 4, that we could see the national average pressing $5 a gallon.
25: AAA data says the national average currently sits at $4.29 per gallon. An American cruise ship passenger who has been quarantining at a Nebraska facility after being exposed to the hantavirus said he plans to remain there for the full 42 days. However, officials say not all 18 Americans who were sent to the facility are staying for the full period because some have returned home to self-quarantine. A divided federal appeals court has ruled that the Trump administration's policy banning transgender individuals from serving in the military is likely unconstitutional. Defense Secretary Pete Hegseth responded to the ruling on social media by saying, quote, "See you at the Supreme Court." A University of Washington study found that 93% of toddlers and young children throw tantrums or resist when screen time, like on a TV or an iPad, ends.
1: Yeah, because it works, I guess.
25: What works, exactly?
1: Throwing a tantrum.
25: Oh, well, yeah.
1: And they get their way. Then they throw a tantrum again and again. So.
25: Yeah, it's crazy. A friend of mine has a one-year-old. He's already asking for TT. He wants to watch the TT.
1: Oh.
25: He already knows what it is.
1: Oh. If you throw a tantrum in front of me, good luck.
25: Oh, my.
1: Have it out.
25: I doubt it would
1: Try
25: work.
1: It out.
25: Ain't yeah, right?
1: Work. 6 minutes in front of the hour.
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1: Thanks for being with us. A deployed soldier returned home to surprise her younger brother at his high school graduation in Wisconsin in an emotional reunion. Milwaukee Lutheran Middle and High School shared a video clip of the special moment between graduate Kalen Barksdale and his older sister, Specialist Barksdale of the Wisconsin National Guard, in a Facebook post. The camera follows Specialist Barksdale dressed in her military fatigues as she walks toward the stage, holding her brother's diploma and a bouquet of flowers for him.
33: To my brother, I will cross the ocean a million times for you. I praise God for bringing me home to you safely for your big milestone. Congratulations, Kaylin Barksdale. I am so proud of you.
1: When she reaches the front, Kaylin Barksdale steps off the stage, gives his sister a big hug, lifting her into the air. Milwaukee Lutheran wrote in the Post that Kaylin Barksdale hadn't seen his sister his entire senior year of high school while she was deployed. That'll do it for this hour. For Nicole Murray and Mike Gavin, I'm Gordon Deal. 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
0: Los Angeles, Saturday, June 20th. 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
18: Good morning to you. It is Tuesday, June 2nd, primary day. We have traffic and weather. Mark Dembski will be along with more news, but first your top stories. California's governor's race is coming down to the wire with political strategists watching for a possible late voter surge. She took on PG&E. Now Aaron Brockovich has a new target, data centers. That story this hour. And the president in a spicy call with Israel's leader asking them to stand down on Hezbollah attacks to keep Iran at the negotiating table. Let's get a check on traffic now. Roy Lamella is here. Good morning to you, Roy.
19: 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Looks like Caltrans still doing a little bit of road work just outside of the Galt area. That has traffic a little slow on southbound 99 between Dillard and Arnold Roads. True Green, don't waste another weekend doing your lawn care yourself. 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Traffic on the 10s every 10 minutes, mornings and afternoons. Roy Lamilla, KPK News Radio, 93.1 FM, 1530 AM.
20: Partly sunny and hot today with highs in the low to mid-90s. Partly cloudy. It'll be comfortable tonight as lows dip down into the mid-50s. Plenty of sun and still hot on Wednesday with highs in the low to mid-90s again. Then blazing sunshine on Thursday. Highs in the mid and upper 90s. I'm AccuWeather meteorologist Jason Caterina on KFPK, Sacramento's News Radio.
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18: It's primary day, and California's governor's race is coming down to the wire, with political strategists watching for a possible late Democrat voter surge. KFBK's John Harper with the latest.
21: Ballot tracking shows registered Republicans have returned more ballots than Democrats so far, 21% to 18%. The latest Emerson College poll shows Democrat Javier Becerra leading with 28% support, followed by Democrat Tom Steyer at 22%. Republican Steve Hilton is close behind at 21%, while Riverside County Sheriff Chad Bianco sits at 12%. With the race still tight, Hilton is urging Bianco's supporters to consolidate behind him. Republican strategist Rob Stutzman says every Republican vote will count.
22: For Republicans that have not voted yet and still intend to, they really should be focused on making sure they have a candidate in the runoff.
21: With thousands of ballots still outstanding, political observers say the outcome may not be known tonight on election night and could take days or even weeks to fully resolve.
18: You can join KFBK for primary election night coverage on tonight. Mike Lurie begins our special coverage at 7 p.m., joined by Kitty O'Neill at 8 p.m., when polls close. Get live results, analysis, and updates through 10 p.m. Our top national story, President Trump tells ABC News that the U.S. will have to deal to extend the ceasefire with Iran, in his words, over the next week. The president added that he called Prime Minister Benjamin Netanyahu of Israel to try to halt the Israeli military operation targeting Hezbollah in Beirut to keep Iran at the negotiating table. ABC's Karen Waugh in Washington.
2: The phone call came after Israel escalated its bombing campaign against Hezbollah fighters in Lebanon, ordering strikes in the capital, Beirut. That triggered a mass exodus and prompted Iran's leadership to threaten to call off peace talks with the U.S. President Trump has since claimed to have brokered a de-escalation. Trump says

0: talks with Iran are now resuming at a rapid pace.
1: That's ABC's Karen Waugh reporting. Now for more of what matters this morning, let's get to Mark Dembski.
2: Good morning, Christina. Ballot return data showing registered Democrats trailing Republicans in ballots cast heading into this election day. But Democratic strategist Steve Maviglio told CBS many Democratic voters traditionally wait until the last minute to cast their ballots.
3: To me, it's voters hanging on to their ballots until the bitter end. So in a race like this, where it's been a roller coaster, you know, the fat lady hasn't sung and probably won't for a few more weeks.
2: With thousands of ballots still outstanding, strategists say the governor's race remains too close to call and could take several days or even weeks to fully resolve. In Los Angeles, the mayor's race is another tight one. Current mayor Karen Bass saying she is feeling confident, though, entering today's primary election. We get more from Mark Mayfield.
4: Speaking in Westchester Monday, Bass told KABC-TV she didn't have concerns that she would not make the November runoff, saying, "I think I will be fine." The latest polls showed Bass basically neck and neck with City Councilwoman Nithya Raman, with reality TV star Spencer Pratt not far behind. All three candidates were out talking to potential voters on Monday. The polls are open until 8 p.m. tonight. I'm Mark Mayfield.
2: A new chief has been named to lead the U.S. Border Patrol. Tammy Trujillo reports.
1: U.S. Customs and Border Protection says Rosario Pete Vasquez will take over the role after Mike Banks stepped down last month. Banks had served in the role since the start of President Trump's second term last year. In a release, Vasquez called his appointment the honor of a lifetime and went on to say his focus is on supporting the agents, strengthening operational capabilities, and ensuring, in his words, that the U.S. Border Patrol remains the most effective border security force in the world. I'm Tammy Trujillo.
2: Well, Congress is demanding answers from the NFL over its lucrative television and streaming contracts, with lawmakers asking Commissioner Roger Goodell to testify now about how the league's broadcast deals affects fans in competition. KPK's Emily Lotz reports.
5: The congressional inquiry comes as the NFL explores early renegotiations of its media rights agreements, which are worth more than $100 billion and have increasingly shifted games to streaming platforms. Lawmakers have raised concerns about consumer costs, access to games, and whether the league's special antitrust protections are serving the public interest. Goodell has not yet committed to testifying, but the NFL says it will cooperate with congressional requests, even though no hearing date has been set. The scrutiny follows growing debate over the league's expanding relationship with broadcasters and streaming companies. Emily Lotz, KFBK, Sacramento's News Radio.
2: 5:06 the time here on your Tuesday morning. I'm Mark Dembski. 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
1: Time now for our talk back clip of the hour. It's not just billionaires eyeing the exits. We've talked about how many people have left California. It's the reason U-Haul charges more for a one-way outbound than a one-way inbound to the state. Adam Carolla argues California's leaders still act like people have no choice but to stay here, even as families and businesses move to other states. He says California is living off its reputation while ignoring problems that are driving people away.
7: When I was growing up in California, the idea of moving somewhere else was kind of absurd. Like, people move to California. Like, you know, if someone had said, "How about you move to Nashville?" And people are like, "What? Ride a horse? What am I going to do in Nashville? I don't even know what Nashville is, really. I've seen something on TV." Like, what? When you're from California, you didn't even know, like, Montana, Nashville, these kind of places. Even Arizona, it's like, why? Go live in the desert? That's not going to work. So you get this kind of mentality of people just come to you, you know? And it was true. Most of the people I knew, once I got out of high school, and, you know, once I started in doing comedy, every single person in my comedy troupe was from Pittsburgh, and that guy was from Beaver Falls, and that guy's from Wisconsin, and that guy's from Chicago. Like,
1: are Californians leaving because they want to or because they feel they have to? 51881 is the number to text. 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That's 51881. 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
8: From ABC News, I'm Sherry Preston. The shaky ceasefire in Iran is holding, but it is shakier following Israel's further movement into Lebanon, which Iran says is a violation. On Monday, President Trump called Israeli Prime Minister Benjamin Netanyahu.
9: Sources describing the call as tense, with President Trump fuming at Netanyahu over the escalation. At one point asking him, "What the expletive are you doing?" and accusing Netanyahu of being ungrateful. The president then writing on social media that Israel and Hezbollah agreed to scale back the fighting, saying the talks are continuing at a rapid pace.
8: ABC's Rachel Scott. Ukraine firing hundreds of drones and missiles into Ukraine's capital overnight. Russia firing them. 17 people killed, more than 100 wounded. It's election day in several states, including California, where reality star Spencer Pratt is among the candidates running for mayor of Los Angeles.
10: I just want people to feel safe.
11: Pratt rose to fame on the early 2000s MTV show The Hills. His campaign has taken aim at incumbent Mayor Karen Bass as she's battled low approval ratings, triggered largely by her response to last year's devastating wildfires.
8: ABC's Trevor Ault. The top two vote-getters in the mayor and governor's races will move on to the general election. Unless somebody gets 50%, then they win outright. Newark Mayor Ross Baraka is expected to announce a lawsuit today against the operators of the ICE detention center in the protests in Newark, Delaney Hall. ABC's Phil Tate is there.
12: Now, Newark police, they're front and center, securing the half-mile stretch near Delaney Hall. Mayor Baraka called state police's tactics overly aggressive, announcing Newark police would be taking over. Days ago, state police were brought in by New Jersey Governor Mikey Sherrill in an effort to prevent ICE from escalating violence and to keep the state of affairs in check.
8: Family members are speaking out against conditions inside, calling them abhorrent. Delaney Hall's private operator says that's not true. You're listening to ABC News.
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13: And it's super commute time, looking at the drive through the Altamont Pass. This report sponsored by the Granite Expo. Still got Caltrans crews doing some road work on southbound 99 as you're approaching the Galt area. They have one of the lanes closed between Dillard and Arno, and that's where you're going to see that slow and go traffic. They were supposed to have that done by 5 a.m. Looks like doing a little overtime there. But once you get past that slowdown, looks good through Galt all the way down into Stockton. But right now, you're looking at a 45-minute drive between downtown Sacramento and Stockton, then continuing into Manteca at an additional 15 minutes. Traveling down I-5, that's a good alternate for you if you're trying to get into Stockton. That'll take you 43 minutes with no delays making your way through Stockton, and then a 16-minute ride for the Crosstown Freeway through Lathrop down towards 205. To drive through Tracy, 33 minutes now as traffic begins to slow just before the 11th Street overcrossing continues to the 580 interchange. And then up and over the Altamont Pass, you'll see your brake lights to your regular spot just after Grand Line Road. And then once you get past that, looks good as you're making way up the pass and on the other side of the hill into Livermore and Dublin. No delays. 24 minutes altogether from 205 to 680. 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Traffic on the 10s every 10 minutes, mornings and afternoons. 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
1: Sunny with a high near 93 today. Tonight, mostly clear during the early evening, then becoming a little cloudy with a low around 57. Then tomorrow, partly sunny, but we are warming up into the 90s once again. We'll hit 93 degrees. Currently, it is 58 in Sacramento.
2: 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We picked this up from the Sacramento Observer. Four new murals honoring Sacramento's food and hospitality pioneers will be unveiled later today in downtown Sacramento's Jazz Alley. The latest additions to the Legends of Hospitality series, featuring prominent local restaurateurs and food industry leaders who helped shape the region's culinary reputation. So they are painted by artist Ian Wilkinson in a black and white photorealistic style. So that will look
1: nice.
2: Good. Yeah.
1: That'll look great.
2: I love to see that downtown art, you know, all different kinds of murals. So
1: it gives a community personality for sure.
2: Yeah, it does. Yeah.
1: All right. Karen Travers, ABC News, White House correspondent is next. The president had a rather spicy phone call with Benjamin Netanyahu of Israel. He's trying to keep these peace talks going, keep Iran at the table. We'll check in with Karen next.
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10: San Francisco-based artificial intelligence company Anthropic has filed for an initial public offering with the SEC, expected to generate significant wealth and boost the city's AI industry.
11: Joining us now, Karen Travers, ABC News, White House correspondent. The conflict in Lebanon now seems to be complicating the peace talks between the U.S. and Iran, and it sounds like the president, by some accounts, had a pretty spicy call with Benjamin Netanyahu over these Israeli attacks, Karen.
12: Yeah, and there's a lot of uncertainty about where the negotiations stand at this point. Iran said yesterday that they were suspending talks with the U.S. because of Israel's ongoing military strikes in Lebanon targeting Iranian-backed Hezbollah. The president at first said he couldn't care less and that the talks had started to get very boring, as he put it to one news outlet. But then later he had said that the talks were continuing at a rapid pace, which was a clearly big shift from earlier in the day. But Iran has not confirmed that the talks are back on in their side and from their perspective. That change from the president, though, came after he spoke to Israeli Prime Minister Benjamin Netanyahu. And sources tell us that the call was tense, that the president was angry at him over the escalation in Lebanon, and at one point said to him, "What the expletive are you doing?" Now, this is not a new issue. Israel has had a further incursion into Lebanon than at any point in the last 26 years. Yesterday, they issued an evacuation order to residents near Beirut in advance of potential new strikes on Hezbollah there. And Iran has long insisted that a ceasefire in Lebanon be part of an agreement between the U.S. and Iran to end the war. It just hasn't been on the front burner in the last couple of weeks. Now they're putting it back on the front burner, and it is certainly adding a very big complication to the president's plans.
11: That's was going to be my next question to you, is if this issue of what's happening in Beirut is that big a deal to Iran, or if they've just, it's their latest lever to try to either stop peace talks or put pressure on the U.S.
12: No, I mean, it's been an issue for them for weeks, months at this point. We're 95 days into this war. It's not a new thing. And, you know, they have a vested interest in how this plays out there. But I think the other thing is that to look at this and kind of stepping back. The president said yesterday that the two sides, Israel and

0: Hezbollah had agreed to scale back fighting. But there is nothing to suggest at this point that the president is right now asking or demanding that Israel remove its troops from southern Lebanon. And this is a big thing. Netanyahu had said yesterday that the Israeli military will continue to, quote, operate as planned. This was after his phone call with the president, and recent rhetoric from him and other senior Israeli officials suggests that their military campaign in Lebanon is not about to end anytime soon. In fact, it could drag on for a very long time. So given that, what does that mean for the U.S.-Iran talks? That is not clear. But the president certainly was trying to indicate optimism yesterday that things were back on track, but it's not exactly clear that that's actually really happening.
1: All right. Thank you so much. We appreciate the perspective. That's Karen Travers, ABC News. Reporter for the White House. Let's get outside and check traffic now with Roy Lamella.
2: 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Right now we're checking the Super Commute to San Francisco. Pretty much clear sailing across the Yellow Causeway with a 15-minute ride on westbound 80 into the Davis area. Then continuing on 27 minutes from Davis to the Cordelia Junction and moving at the limit through Vallejo. Now, we had an earlier car fire out in San Pablo. This is westbound 80 near San Pablo Dam Road. The car was engulfed in flames, but it looks like fire crews have put out the flames. Everything over to the right shoulder and no delays as you're making your way through the area. And all the way down to Emeryville, you're pretty much running at the limit. Altogether, 16 minutes from the Garquinas Bridge to the Maze. At the Baybridge Toll Plaza, metering lights are off. However, traffic is backed up starting just before the toll plaza, but it is heavy across the upper deck of the Bay Bridge. This is due to lingering Caltrans roadwork inside of San Francisco. That has stop-and-go traffic starting at the Oakland Tower all the way into San Francisco, and you're looking at a 27-minute ride between the Maze and Fremont Street. You'll love the way the place feels. Every escape feels a little more extraordinary. Every getaway is a chance to make the moment yours. Everything feels wonderful. 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Traffic on the 10s every 10 minutes, mornings and afternoons. 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
3: Partly sunny and hot today with highs in the low to mid-90s. Partly cloudy. It'll be comfortable tonight as lows dip down into the mid-50s. Plenty of sun and still hot on Wednesday with highs in the low to mid-90s again. Then blazing sunshine on Thursday. Highs in the mid and upper 90s. I'm AccuWeather meteorologist Jason Caterina on KFPK, Sacramento's News Radio.
1: 58 degrees in Sacramento. 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We head to the Bloomberg Business Desk and catch up with Denise Pellegrini.
4: Good morning. We're looking at a somewhat negative tone on Wall Street as investors monitor all the developments in the Middle East. Redwood City-based Revolution Medicines, experimental pancreatic cancer drug, though, getting a lot of positive attention. It delayed painful symptoms for months and nearly doubled survival, according to a study. The drug does have side effects, but they were rarely bad enough that patients stopped taking the drug entirely. Things are looking up for Victoria's Secret as the business continues to show signs of progress. Under new chief executive officer Hillary Super's plan to embrace a new era of sexy, Victoria's Secret shares have surged as investors have braced Super's efforts to revitalize the brand, with the company gaining market share specifically with 18 to 44-year-olds. Apple said to be launching a new service aimed at making it easier to split the bill at lunch. Sources tell Bloomberg the new tool will allow iPhone users to photograph a receipt, assign items to different people, and generate payment requests. And the feature will be included in the next iPhone operating system. And McDonald's is famous for the Big Mac and Chicken McNuggets, but it's also planning some new fancy menu items as it works to draw in diners. The new items currently in testing include hand-breaded wings and chicken fillets, as McDonald's bets on higher food quality and watches for more engaging social media campaigns as well, and a new design at restaurants making them airier and more pleasant for children as well. I'm Denise Pellegrini on KFPK Sacramento's News Radio.
1: Thank you so much, Denise. You heard her talking about that new pancreatic cancer medication, Mark.
5: Right, yes.
1: From Revolution Medicines. I saw online, and I've never seen this before, when they were announcing the drug, someone was on stage talking about it, all these doctors got up and applauded. Like the maker of the medication got a standing ovation, because apparently this pancreatic cancer bill is doing things researchers say they've never seen before. It's doubling survival times for patients. And this is such a deadly form of cancer.
5: It is. And I had the story yesterday that Moderna had a new vaccine for melanoma.
1: Yeah.
5: Where it doesn't, it halved it, you know, just cut it in half as far as it won't return after 5 years.
1: Some of the

0: Some of the advances being made are incredible. We're going to have to talk to Dr. Joe Gulati about that. I want to send him this article. But yeah, this pancreatic cancer medication, just, I mean, revolutionary. Again, from Revolution Medicines. All right, let's get to your talk back responses of the hour. Adam Carolla was our clip talking about people leaving California, saying it makes no sense to him. Growing up here, people always moved to California. They didn't leave California. And we asked you, are Californians leaving because they want to or because they feel like they have to?
1: It's because of Democrat policies against business owners, against everything in the state, why people are leaving. Democrats have made it unfriendly to live in the state economically, financially, physically, mentally, emotionally, and on all levels. They have made it very unfriendly. This is a Democrat policy issue.
0: All right, from the text line.
2: Yeah, I can't tell you if folks are leaving because they want to or because they need to, but I'm staying because I have to. I'm retired, I have a paid-for house, and all my medical providers are here. But if I had my druthers, I'd be out of here like a heat-seeking missile. Another one says, this topic seems to come up two or three times a month. I firmly believe people that are angry and want to leave California will soon get angry and want to leave the state that they end up in. If you are so angry, please leave quietly and immediately and leave the ones that are happy alone. And the last one says, everything is fine. Bills are paid. We can be richer, but with better leadership. Economically, things can get better, but again, with better leadership.
0: Okay, a good perspective there, a good range of perspectives there. And, you know, it does come up two or three times a month because people are continuing to talk about it. So we'll continue to take your temperature on it from time to time about why Californians may be leaving or choosing to stay in the state.
2: And there are times, Christina, that people just have had enough. I mean, there's a breaking point for just about everybody.
0: Right. Absolutely. All right. Coming up, your top stories at the bottom of the hour. California's high-speed rail project has a new business plan and a new price tag. That's next.
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0: 5:30 is the time on this Tuesday, June 2nd. A new price tag, a new business plan, and a new leader. High-speed rail, now full speed ahead. And he gave Sacramento some of its greatest basketball memories. Hall of Fame coach Rick Adelman has died at the age of 79. Let's get a check on traffic. Roy Lamella is standing by.
14: 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Right now we have a big fire just south of the Rio Vista area. This is actually right near 3 Mile Slough. Now it has both lanes closed. It's a big fire off to the side of the road. And right now, traffic is heavy starting at Highway 12 going southbound all the way down to 3 Mile Slough. Also affecting northbound traffic on Highway 160 as you're approaching 3 Mile Slough. Fire crews are on the way to help put this out. You'll love the way the place feels. Every escape feels a little more extraordinary. 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Traffic on the 10s every 10 minutes. 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
15: Partly sunny and hot today with highs in the low to mid-90s. Partly cloudy. It'll be comfortable tonight as lows dip down into the mid-50s. Plenty of sun and still hot on Wednesday with highs in the low to mid-90s again. Then blazing sunshine on Thursday. Highs in the mid and upper 90s. I'm AccuWeather meteorologist Jason Caterina on KFPK, Sacramento's News Radio.
0: Currently 58 degrees in Sacramento with our top story at the bottom of the hour. California's high-speed rail project has a new business plan and a new price tag. KFBK's Emily Lotz with more.
16: The California High-Speed Rail Authority has approved its 2026 roadmap, estimating the San Francisco to Los Angeles system could ultimately cost about $126 billion. That's up dramatically from the roughly $33 billion estimate voters approved in 2008. State officials say the revised plan cuts projected costs compared to earlier proposals and keeps the project on track to begin service between Merced and Bakersfield by 2033. But critics are raising concerns about proposed data centers and battery storage facilities along the rail corridor, warning of environmental and safety impacts on Central Valley communities. Meanwhile, the authority has approved a major track and systems contract, allowing crews to begin laying high-speed rail track later this year as the project moves from heavy construction toward building an operating railway. Emily Lotz, KFBK, Sacramento's News Radio.
0: Now, for more of what matters this morning, here's Mark Dembski.
2: Good morning, Christina. The winningest coach in Sacramento Kings history has died. KFBK's Daniel Martindale with more.
17: Rick Adelman passed away on Monday at the age of 79. Adelman coached the Kings from 1998 to 2006, leading the franchise through its most successful era and helping transform Sacramento into one of the NBA's premier destinations. His teams, led by stars including Chris Webber, Vlade Divac, Mike Bibby, and Peja Stojakovic, reached the playoffs in 8 straight seasons and advanced to the Western Conference Finals in 2002, coming within 1 win of reaching the NBA Finals. Adelman remains the franchise's all-time leader in coaching victories and is widely credited with building the greatest teams in Kings history. Daniel Martindale, KFBK, Sacramento's News Radio.
3: In-depth team coverage. The California primary. This is where results come first and every vote counts.
2: Yeah, you got it. California's primary election is today and there are some rules out there. Tammy Trujillo with those details.
0: All polls will be open from 7 a.m. to 8 p.m. and you want to arrive before the polls close to vote. Only one person per booth unless you need some help. Service animals are allowed. No campaigning is allowed within 100 feet of a polling place. This includes wearing clothing or bringing signs supporting a candidate or an issue. You also can't hand out flyers, block ballot drop boxes, or question others about their right to vote. Ballot selfies are allowed unless they bother others or threaten their privacy. Most voters don't need to show ID at the polls, although some first-time voters may need to. I'm Tammy Trujillo.
2: Join KFPK for primary election night coverage later on this evening. Mike Lurie begins our special coverage at 7 o'clock, joined by Kitty O'Neill at 8. When the polls close, get live results, analysis, and updates through 10 p.m. this evening on KFPK News Radio. Meanwhile, California Democrats are rethinking their strategy after gubernatorial candidate Javier Becerra surged from the back of the pack to the top of the polls. Democratic Party Chair Rusty Hicks sidestepped questions about whether or not he's glad Becerra stayed in the race after party leaders previously used polling data to encourage lower performing candidates to drop out. Becerra was polling at just 5% in March, but jumped to 28% in a new Emerson College survey after Congresswoman Eric Swalwell exited the race and key Democratic groups threw their support behind him. And something good will happen when the polls close tonight at 8 o'clock. We get that story from Bree Tennis.
0: When that happens, you will be instantly less popular. Your mailbox will have fewer political flyers, and your phone will have less campaigning calls and text messages. Like them or not, they're proven campaign methods. Political consultants say mailers have a read rate of about 55%, and text messages are opened 98% of the time, even if it is just to block them. In both cases, you've seen the headline, which was the mission. I'm Bree Tennis.
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18: ABC News, I'm Sherry Preston. More attacks in Lebanon despite President Trump's push for a ceasefire there. Lebanon's state-run news agency says Israeli forces carried out three strikes, and the IDF says it intercepted rocket and drone attacks aimed toward northern Israel. President Trump and the Justice Department saying they will abide by a court order temporarily freezing the anti-weaponization fund. Here's ABC's Jonathan Carl.
19: The court proceedings are moving forward, but what's really happening is open revolt in Congress over this fund. And the president, I think, by coming out and saying, I'm going to abide by the court's rulings on this, is trying to forestall an effort to kill it in Congress.
18: Russia firing a fresh barrage of missiles and drones into Ukraine overnight, killing 17 people. And officials warn that death toll could go up. Voters go to primary polls in six states today, including California, where there are big races for governor and L.A. mayor. This is ABC News.
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0: Yep, that's Frankie Valli. 92 years old, and wow. He's been out there on tour still. But we're hearing this morning that he will not be performing live for the rest of the year. So he took to Instagram to share the news that he and his vocal group, the Four Seasons, would be discontinuing their last Encores farewell tour, citing health reasons. I mean, the man is 92 right. years old. He has earned the right to rest, certainly. The Can't Take My Eyes Off You musician did not specify any particular health concern, citing he just wants to focus on his health, which is a great idea.
2: It is a great idea. Yeah. And hopefully he gets back out there in 2027.
0: We can enjoy his recordings in perpetuity.
2: Right.
0: For sure. All right. Let's get outside and check traffic. Roy Lamella standing by.
14: 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Right now, things still slow as you're making your way down southbound 99 into the Stockton area. So for you supercomputers heading down southbound 99, something to think about. You may want to take I-5 as an alternate. Right now, Caltrans still doing some road work between Dillard and Honor Road that has one of the lanes closed. And traffic is stop and go starting at Grant Line Road. But once you get past that, looks good as you're making your way through Galt all the way into Stockton. However, you're looking at a 59-minute ride, just about an hour between the downtown area and Stockton, and then continuing through to Stockton down towards Manteca, you're not seeing any delays. If you're taking I-5 as an alternate, that's going to be a better drive time for you. 41 minutes making way into Stockton and no delays through Lathrop down towards 205. Westbound 205 going to be stop and go just after the just after Nagley Road. It continues all the way out to the 580 interchange. And right now, in terms of the drive time, you're looking at a 39-minute ride between I-5 and 580. Up and over the Altamont Pass, your regular stop-and-go traffic to just past Grant Line Road, then clear sailing on the other side of the pass into Livermore and Dublin. Altogether, you're looking at a 24-minute ride from 205 to 680. 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
0: Sunny with a high near 93 degrees today. Tonight, mostly clear during the evening, then becoming a little cloudy. A low around 57, then tomorrow, partly sunny, gradually becoming full sunshine with a high near 93. If you missed it, boy, that was a gorgeous, gorgeous glow of red on the horizon this morning.
2: 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The Citrus Heights Sentinel is where we grab this, a longtime Citrus Heights landmark set to reopen this summer under new ownership. You ready for it, Christina? The Sunrise Rollerland, of course, sold earlier this year for $3.5 million to Arcade Monsters, a gaming and entertainment company. The new owners plan to keep the iconic roller skating rink while adding hundreds of arcade games and other attractions. Again,
0: that's gonna be great.
2: It will open this summer.
0: KFBK News Radio wants to give you tickets to make memories to last a lifetime during the Disneyland Resort's 70th celebration. Happiness is everywhere at the Disneyland Resort. Let's give you a chance now to win a four-pack of two-day, one-park-per-day tickets.
2: And you can do it by telling us the key word this hour. It is Wonderland. In fact, the word Wonderland, just speak it into the red talkback mic while you're listening to this hour of the KFBK Morning News on the iHeartRadio app. You will automatically be entered to win tickets to the Disneyland Resort, and you have another chance to win coming up next hour. Certainly good luck and congratulations to Justin Wise out of Folsom, who won yesterday.
0: Okay, an AI data center map to help citizens track projects. We're going to talk to Lisa Martin about it next.
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2: Rancho Cordova planning roughly $2.5 million in summer street work in South White Rock and Stone Creek. The package includes pavement repairs, surface treatments, striping, and bike lane markings with timelessness that affects commuters and residents.
0: All right, AI is often talked about as software algorithms and chatbots, but it also consumes, at least in terms of the data centers, electricity, water, and land. Now Aaron Brockovich, you remember she took on PG&E, she has launched a nationwide AI data center map to help citizens track these data center projects that's in support of AI. And joining us now is tech expert Lisa Martin. A lot of people hear AI data center and they think, okay, this is just another tech story. Why are local communities suddenly so concerned?
28: Good morning, guys. It really isn't a tech story anymore. It's an infrastructure story because for years, AI, it's felt invisible, right? It lives in our phones, our laptops, the cloud. But I'm here to tell you about Santa Claus. The cloud is actually massive physical infrastructure. It requires enormous amounts of electricity and water, cooling systems, and land. I don't think most citizens or Aaron Brockovich are anti-AI. I hear them asking really smart questions. Why was my community selected? How much energy and water will this use? Will it affect my utility costs? And what benefits will local residents receive? Those are really reasonable questions. Aaron Brockovich is bringing them up. And communities deserve really clear answers from big tech.
2: You know, Lisa, tech companies argue that these facilities are essential if America wants to remain competitive in AI. That makes sense from their standpoint. Are they wrong, though?
28: No, Mark. I think tech companies are absolutely right about the importance of the infrastructure. The U.S. is in a global AI race. We talk about it all the time. And data centers are becoming as strategically important as highways, airports, power grids were for previous generations. I mean, they're already helping to drive big medical breakthroughs, scientific discovery, economic growth. But supporting AI shouldn't require blind trust. If a company wants to build a massive facility in a community, then the residents deserve to know why that location was chosen, what resources it will consume, and what are the benefits that will stay in that community. Transparency with AI has to be part of the innovation equation.
0: Right. So what do you think should happen next? More regulation? So what's the solution?
28: I think, Christina, America needs a balanced approach. We need federal AI regulation for the software itself, including transparency, accountability, safety, and consumer protections. But we also need greater transparency around AI infrastructure. Communities deserve clear information about energy use, water consumption, environmental impact, and are there local benefits like jobs before projects move forward? You know me, I'm pro responsible AI because I believe in its potential, but I'm also pro accountability at the same time. I don't think the question is whether we build AI infrastructure. We are and we will. The question is whether we build it in a way that earns public trust.
0: Mm-hmm. All right. Thank you so much. We appreciate it. That is our tech expert, Lisa Martin from Silicon Valley. Let's get outside and check traffic. Roy Lamella is joining us.
14: In the sports spots by the Granite Expo, right now things are running pretty smooth for your supercomputers heading into San Francisco with only a 15-minute ride across the Yellow Causeway on westbound 80 into Davis. And then continuing to the Cordelia Junction from Davis, you're looking at a 28-minute ride. Now, the rest of the drive on westbound 80 looks pretty smooth with no major accidents or stalls. Not even a minor slowdown between Rodeo, Pinole, and Richmond, and also on the Lower East Shore Freeway between Berkeley and Emeryville. Not too bad of a ride until you get to Emeryville. Then it starts to get a little slow. But right now, 19 minutes from the Carquinez Bridge to the Maze. Now, the Bay Bridge Toll Plaza, the metering lights are on, and traffic is backed up solid well into the Maze. Once you get past that, I had an earlier crash right near Treasure Island. That's on the right shoulder, and that is affecting that traffic as you're pretty much stopped heavy starting just before the Oakland Tower, and that continues all the way into San Francisco where there is still Caltrans roadwork going on right now. Altogether, you're looking at just over an hour between the Maze and Fremont Street. 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Traffic on the 10 to be 10 minutes, mornings and afternoons. 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
1: Partly sunny and hot today with highs in the low to mid-90s. Partly cloudy. It'll be comfortable tonight as lows dip down into the mid-50s. Plenty of sun and still hot on Wednesday with highs in the low to mid-90s again. Then blazing sunshine on Thursday. Highs in the mid and upper 90s. I'm AccuWeather meteorologist Jason Catarina on KFPK, Sacramento's News Radio.
0: 58 degrees in Sacramento, and time now to get over to the Bloomberg Business Desk and check in with Denise Pellegrini.
11: Good morning. We're looking at a somewhat negative tone on Wall Street as investors monitor all the developments in the Middle East. Redwood City-based Revolution Medicines, experimental pancreatic cancer drug, though, getting a lot of positive attention. It delayed painful symptoms for months and nearly doubled survival, according to a study. The drug does have side effects, but they were rarely bad enough that patients stopped taking the drug entirely. Things are looking up for Victoria's Secret as the business continues to show signs of progress. Under new chief executive officer, Hillary Super's plan to embrace a new era of sexy. Victoria's Secret shares have surged as investors have braced Super's efforts to revitalize the brand, with the company gaining market share specifically with 18 to 44-year-olds. Apple said to be launching a new service aimed at making it easier to split the bill at lunch. Sources tell Bloomberg the new tool will allow iPhone users to photograph a receipt, assign items to different people, and generate payment requests. And the feature will be included in the next iPhone operating system. And McDonald's is famous for the Big Mac and Chicken McNuggets, but it's also planning some new fancy menu items as it works to draw in diners. The new items currently in testing include hand-breaded wings and chicken fillets, as McDonald's bets on higher food quality and watches for more engaging social media campaigns as well, and a new design at restaurants making them airier and more pleasant for children as well. I'm Denise Pellegrini on KFBK Sacramento's News Radio.
0: All right. Thank you so much. We appreciate it. You heard her talk about the new drug for pancreatic cancer, yeah, which is amazing. Mm-hmm. So our last story this hour has also to do with cancer, but this is increased risk for a certain segment of the population.
2: This is strange. This is a head scratcher for sure.
0: I agree. So apparently marathon runners may have a higher risk of colon cancer. And CBS's Stacy Lynn has more on why.
4: The study published by the American Society of Clinical Oncology found a surprisingly high rate of precancerous polyps in young marathon and ultra-marathon runners, prompting concern about long-term effects of repeated intense exercise on the gut. Scientists say one possible factor is that extreme exertion may temporarily reduce blood flow to the intestines, potentially contributing to inflammation over time. Experts caution the findings are early and based only on a small sample, so more research is needed. Stacy Lynn, CBS News.
0: Well, those extreme sports have to be tough on your body. I mean, that's not one of the things I would expect to be a result of, you know, really ultra hard exercise. But interesting that it maybe cuts off blood flow to the gut while you're, you know, doing
2: over
0: it while
2: time,
0: you're running.
2: Yeah, like you said, the extreme. I mean, we have those, what are those called? Those ultra marathoners.
0: Yeah. Or
2: running 100 miles a day and just like, or in a race, it's just like,
0: yeah.
2: What?
0: It's amazing the human body can do that, but it also, I guess, takes some wear and tear in ways that we did not see coming. Anyway, very fascinating. All right, we're going to get into your 6 o'clock hour here. A conservative watchdog group is suing California, claiming the state has over 800,000 inactive voter registrations that they haven't removed from rolls.
2: Oh,
0: it's been very controversial. So we're going to talk about that a little bit coming up in the next hour. We'll also be chatting with Peter Haralambos about the anti-weaponization fund. This is something that a judge has put a stop to for now, but we'll talk about the legal implications of that. It's all straight ahead in the 6 o'clock hour right here on the KFBK Morning News.
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0: It is Tuesday, June 2nd, 6 a.m. Let's get a check on traffic with Roy Lamella.
14: And Caltrans doing some late road work right now on southbound 99. They still have the right lane closed between Dillard and Arnold Road. That has traffic slow, starting at Grantline Road. Traffic on the 10s every 10 minutes, mornings and afternoons. Roy Lamella, KBK News Radio, 93.1 FM, 1530 AM.
0: We'll have sunny skies today on our way up to 93 degrees. Currently, we have 58 degrees in Sacramento. With our top local story this hour, a conservative watchdog group is suing California Secretary of State Shirley Weber, claiming the state has nearly 873,000 inactive voter registrations that should have been removed from voter rolls years ago. Here's KFPK's Daniel Martindale.
31: The lawsuit filed by Judicial Watch ahead of today's primary election alleges hundreds of thousands of registrations have remained inactive through multiple federal election cycles, with some dating back more than a decade. Judicial Watch points to low voter roll cleanup numbers in several counties, despite hundreds of thousands of Californians moving out of the state in recent years. The organization says outdated registrations create vulnerabilities in a system where ballots are mailed to all registered voters. State election officials have long defended California's election procedures, and the lawsuit does not allege any specific voter fraud. Instead, it focuses on whether the state is making a reasonable effort to remove voters who have died or moved away. Daniel Martindale, KFBK, Sacramento's News Radio.
0: Our top national story, we're getting additional information about health screenings at airports ahead of the World Cup getting underway next week. week. Here's ABC's Hannah Baton.
1: The games are expected to draw up to 7 million visitors to the U.S., raising concern about the possible spread of Ebola from Africa. Confirmed cases in the DR Congo have jumped more than 20% in a single day. But one aid group warns the outbreak may be much larger, pointing to delays in detection and limited contact tracing. Americans returning from the DRC, Uganda, and South Sudan must now re-enter the U.S. through four designated airports for mandatory screenings.
0: Now, for more of what matters this morning, here's Mark Dembski.
3: In-depth team coverage. The California primary. This is where results come first, and every vote counts.
2: Good morning, Christina. Despite millions going to the polls to vote today across the state, we may not know election results, though, for days or possibly even weeks. KPK's Jason Campidonia explains.
4: Millions of ballots in California have already been returned, and millions of people have been taking advantage of early voting. So when the polls close at 8 o'clock, there's expected to be an explosion of results. Soon after, the results are expected to slow, and as the night progresses, it's possible that we'll know a frontrunner, but it may be too close to call for second place. California's jungle primary system identifies the top two vote getters in each race, regardless of party preference, and then they will advance to November's general election. Jason Campidonia, KFBK, Sacramento's News Radio.
2: Join KFBK for primary election night coverage later on this evening. Mike Lurie begins our special coverage at 7 o'clock, joined by Kitty O'Neill at 8 when the polls close. Get live results, analysis, and updates through 10 o'clock. This evening, right here on KFBK News Radio. In other news, a judge has ruled that former Sheriff's Lieutenant Sam Machado can be released on bail while awaiting trial in the deadly Esparto fireworks explosion that killed seven workers this past July. Bail is set at $1.5 million despite prosecutors alleging Machado helped run an illegal fireworks operation for years and misled county officials. Defense attorneys argued Machado was simply the property owner and not responsible for the blast. That hearing also included arguments over a proposed gag order in that case. An artificial intelligence company, Anthropic, has now filed for a proposed initial public offering. We get that story from Tammy Trujillo.
0: The San Francisco-based startup announced that it had confidentially submitted paperwork with the SEC on Monday after a recent round of private funding pushed its overall valuation to roughly $965 billion. Anthropic says the exact timing of the coming IPO will depend on market conditions and other factors. I'm Tammy Trujillo.
2: Secretary of State Marco Rubio heading to Capitol Hill today for back-to-back appearances before House and Senate committees. Rubio will defend the State Department's 2027 budget request as negotiations with Iran remain stalled. Lawmakers are also expected to question him about U.S. efforts to encourage political and economic change in Cuba. Rubio, the son of Cuban immigrants, has frequently described the communist-led nation as a failed state. Time now, 6:06 on your Tuesday morning. I'm Mark Dembski. Grab a news alert anytime when you set a preset on the free iHeartRadio app to KFBK News Radio.
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0: Time for our talk back clip of the hour. The Attorney General in Orange County, California, Todd Spitzer, is done with kids on e-bikes. He's formed a new unit to investigate underage e-bike violations and prosecute parents. There's been about 100 deaths across the country linked to e-bikes. And just in California, a 430% increase in injuries in the last 3 years. 62% of those injuries caused by kids between the ages of 11 and 14. The bikes are often purchased legal, then modified to remove the speed limitation.
7: So parents, I think, are either doing this overtly and they have knowledge, and I'm prosecuting those parents when I can prove they have knowledge. Some of these e-bikes are sold by the manufacturer, but there's YouTube sensations who teach these young people how to bypass the speed limitation, something we call the governor, on that particular motor. So you can lift up the seat, cut one wire. The manufacturers know this. The sensationals on YouTube and other social media highlight it, and the kids buy these bikes and then they convert them. Sometimes the parents know, sometimes they don't. So I'm prosecuting parents when I can show beyond a reasonable doubt that the parent knew that their child was riding an illegal e-bike that had been converted to an e-motorcycle, for example, exceed the speed restriction of 20 miles per hour. I just want parents to go in the garage. Every single one of these e-bikes and e-motorcycles is sold with a label. And that label is supposed to describe what that vehicle can do. If that label's missing, they need to take that to the local police department and have that inspected.
0: If a parent buys the bike and knows it's been modified, should they be held legally responsible when something goes wrong? 51881 is the number to text. Start with KFBK. That's 51881. 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
5: ABC News. I'm Sherry Preston. President Trump says the U.S. will have a deal with Iran over the next week. The back and forth continuing after what's being described as a tense phone call between the president and Israeli Prime Minister Benjamin Netanyahu over Israel's continued push further inside Lebanon. ABC senior Washington correspondent Rachel Scott with more.
8: 95 days into this war and with talks on the brink of collapse, President Trump declaring negotiations are back on track. Complicating the deal, Israel's incursion into Lebanon, advancing deeper in the region to fight Iranian-backed Hezbollah. Iran threatening to call the talks with the U.S. entirely off. The president and

0: initially said he couldn't care less, saying the talks started to get very boring. But hours later, he was on the phone with Israeli Prime Minister Benjamin Netanyahu.
1: The president tells ABC he told Netanyahu to halt the operation targeting Hezbollah. In Ukraine's capital city overnight, repeated blasts from Russian drone and missile attacks. ABC's Patrick Rievel has more.
2: More than 70 missiles and over 600 drones, mostly targeting Kyiv, but also badly hitting the southern city of Dnipro. Dozens of residential buildings were damaged. There were explosions on the skyline all night.
1: At least 17 were killed. Ukraine has been stepping up its offensive strikes against Russia in recent months. It's election day in several places, including California, where voters are deciding on a governor and an LA mayor.
3: In California, there are nonpartisan primaries, or sometimes you might hear them referred to as jungle primaries. And so all of the candidates, regardless of party, appear on the same ballot. And after the primaries are said and done, the top two vote getters, regardless of whether they're both Republicans or both Democrats, they will advance to the general election in November.
1: ABC political director Avery Harper. Six people shot and killed in Muscatine, Iowa, by a man police say was a relative. This is ABC News.
4: 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Let's get a check on traffic with Roy Lamella.
5: And an update on the super commute heading down towards the Altamont Pass. This report sponsored by Mothers Against Drunk Driving. Still got that road work right now on southbound 99 just outside of Elk Grove. Tying things up for you. It looks like Caltrans has the right lane closed between Dillard and Arnold Road. And traffic is backed up solid now between starting at Grantline Road. There's no estimated time of opening, but once you get past that, it looks good through Galt all the way down into Stockton. But right now, it's going to take you about an hour just to get from downtown Sacramento into Stockton. Now, if you want to take I-5 as an alternate, that would be your best shot right now as you're running at the limit, starting at Sacramento all the way down to Stockton. And the drive time right now is going to be 42 minutes. So a good alternate for you as you're making your way through that area. And also looks pretty good through Lathrop all the way down towards 205. Now, as you're driving through Tracy on westbound 205, the brake lights begin at Nagley Road and continues to the 580 interchange. 38 minutes altogether through that stretch. Up and over the Altamont Pass, no big changes there as your brake lights continue to Grantline Road. And gets better as you're making your way up and over the Altamont Pass into Dublin. 24 minutes altogether from 205 to 680. For victims of drunk and drug driving, your grief is unique, but you're not alone. 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
4: Sunny today with a high near 93 degrees, mostly clear during the early evening. We should see some clouds overnight, a low of 57. Then tomorrow, partly sunny with a high near 93. Right now, it's 57 in Sacramento.
6: And we have some news from your neighborhood. It is brought to you by Kitchen Mart. Kitchen and Bath Remodeling, celebrating 50 years of craftsmanship. The Elk Grove Citizen is where we grabbed this one. Elk Grove's Paint the Grove Mural Festival. It is underway, bringing artists from around the country to historic Main Street. That festival began Monday. It runs through Saturday with 8 new murals being painted along Elk Grove Boulevard just outside local businesses. Organizers say, of course, the event designed to celebrate public art and strengthen community connections. In addition to watching the murals come to life, visitors can enjoy a walking mural tour, a live art battle, food trucks, and vendors at Old Town Plaza.
4: All right, coming up next, Peter Haralambos. He's our ABC News investigative reporter out of New York. We're talking about the court ruling that temporarily paused the president's anti-weaponization fund. More on that next.
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8: Later tonight in Raleigh, North Carolina, the puck drops on Game 1 of the Stanley Cup Finals. The Hurricanes hosting the Vegas Golden Knights in the best-of-seven series.
9: Joining us now, Peter Haralambos. He's our ABC News investigative reporter out of New York, and we're talking about the anti-weaponization fund that the DOJ was supposed to administer. The president came up with this. It's now been halted by a court. First, Peter, explain what this anti-weaponization fund would be for.
10: Yeah, so this would be a $1.8 billion compensation fund to basically pay out anyone who claims they were targeted or victimized by the Biden administration. The Trump administration really hasn't clearly defined who would be a recipient for this, though based on the terms of this settlement agreement, it seems like anyone, including those who were charged related to January 6th, or who claimed they were targeted unfairly by the Biden administration, could be eligible for some kind of payout. At this point, though, it's sparked a bipartisan uproar and multiple legal challenges. For now, the Trump administration is saying that it would agree with a court's order from Friday, basically forcing them to hold off on issuing any payments while this lawsuit moves through the courts.
9: A judge stopped it, a federal judge. Why did the judge step in?
10: Yeah, so this judge was basically one of the many judges who received one of these lawsuits. I think at this point there are five different lawsuits challenging this weaponization fund. And basically as the case moved through and as she was able to evaluate the merits of the case, whether or not this fund was even legal, she put a pause on everything, basically, preserving the status quo. There's a hearing now scheduled for next week in which she'll take up arguments about whether or not this is a lawful use of federal taxpayer funds. And beyond that, there's a separate judge in Florida, the one who actually oversaw the lawsuit that led to the settlement fund. Basically, Trump had sued the IRS for about $10 billion over the leak of his tax returns. He settled that in exchange for creating this compensation fund. The judge in that case has reopened the case to investigate whether or not this was a collusive lawsuit, whether it's a case that was basically bound to be settled so it could lead to a payout. So at this point, the Trump administration facing multiple legal challenges to this settlement fund going forward.
9: Now, there are reports the administration may be backing away from the fund altogether. Is that because of the court ruling or political pressure or concerns it may not survive further legal scrutiny?
10: I think it's a combination of all of those things. Certainly, there has been a bipartisan uproar. We've seen pushback from Republican members of the Senate, Tom Tillis calling this a payout pot for punks, John Thune saying he wants the White House to make clear the fund is over with, Schumer vowing to challenge it, calling it, quote, one of the most corrupt schemes ever launched by a president. So all of these things, have contributed in a way to this push to end the fund. That being said, members of the Senate want more reassurance that this fund is actually over and done with, not just that the Trump administration is going to comply with that court order. Certainly, though, there's that flurry of legal challenges as well that's

0: likely to pose an issue to this fund. So for now, it's on ice. It's not necessarily clear if they're going to completely give up the plans. And on top of that, there's a whole separate provision as part of this settlement that basically cleared President Trump and his family of any IRS audits. Even with yesterday's statement from the DOJ and from President Trump, it seems like that IRS audit provision, which basically was the one that benefited President Trump most directly, it seems like that is still in place, though.
1: All right. Thank you so much. We appreciate it. That is Peter Haralambos, ABC News investigative reporter out of New York. Let's get a check on traffic now. Roy Lamella is standing by.
2: 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Right now, we're taking a look at the drive into San Francisco for your supercomputers. Still running at the limit on the Yolo Causeway on westbound 80, a 15-minute ride into Davis, and then 28 minutes continuing on for Davis to the Cordelia Junction with no delays through Vallejo. Still looking pretty good as making way through Hercules and Richmond. A small patch of sluggish traffic in the San Pablo area between El Portal Drive and San Pablo Dam Road. And then on the lower East Shore Freeway, we got some stop-and-go traffic beginning at the old Golden Gate Fields all the way down towards Emeryville. And right now, it's going to be 27 minutes between the Carquinez Bridge and the mains. Now, the metering lights are on at the Bay Bridge Toll Plaza. That's causing some of that stop-and-go traffic into Berkeley. Matter of fact, traffic is slow from the Berkeley Curve all the way out towards the Toll Plaza. And then continuing on the upper deck of the Bay Bridge, that's going to be stop-and-go to Treasure Island. The good news is on the San Francisco side, things are starting to clear up from earlier Caltrans roadwork in the city. But right now, you're looking at a 78-minute ride between the Maze and Fremont Street. The $10 Gotta Have It meal deal. 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
3: Partly sunny and hot today with highs in the low to mid-90s. Partly cloudy. It'll be comfortable tonight as lows dip down into the mid-50s. Plenty of sun and still hot on Wednesday with highs in the low to mid-90s again. Then blazing sunshine on Thursday. Highs in the mid and upper 90s. I'm AccuWeather meteorologist Jason Caterina on KFPK, Sacramento's news radio.
1: 57 degrees in Sacramento. And time now to get some money and business news from our friends at the Bloomberg Business Desk.
4: The White House says it will cut tariffs on farm and construction equipment such as harvesters and forklifts. Import taxes will drop to 15%. Foreign companies could qualify for a lower 10% rate if the equipment contains at least 85% U.S. steel or aluminum. The Trump administration is hoping this will boost investment in the industrial economy. The recent rally for stocks taking a break this morning. Stock futures are heading for a lower open after the S&P 500 hit a record high yesterday. And Apple is trying to solve an awkward issue that reveals itself when you're out to dinner with your buddies. The tech giant is said to be planning a new service for the iPhone that will let users split bills for group meals or other events. Sources tell us the feature will allow users to photograph a receipt, assign items to different people, and generate payment requests. Apple is said to be planning to announce the offering as early as next week at its Worldwide Developers Conference. Courtney Donahoe, Bloomberg Radio.
1: All right. Thank you so much, Courtney. Time now for your talkback responses of the hour. We had Todd Spitzer, who is the AG down there in Orange County, saying, I'm going to start prosecuting parents who knowingly let their kids ride these e-bikes that have had the governor snipped so that they can go as fast as they'd like. So if a parent buys a bike and knows it's been modified, should they be held legally responsible when something goes wrong?
5: And we have this talkback response to share from the iHeartRadio app this morning.
6: Yes, 100% prosecute the parents who know and have intended to ignore these facts. These kids are riding rampant around. I even saw one on Greenback do the wheelie at a car, and I was flabbergasted.
5: I do see them everywhere, and we've talked about it quite a bit on this program, and our texters are weighing in this morning.
1: Yes,
5: Christina.
1: They are. Absolutely. Of course, parents are responsible, just like they are for everything else. Be parents. Yes, hold the parents accountable. It's not just the speed. I see kids blowing through stop signs in my area and riding in the middle of the park during sports practice when there are small kids playing. Someone needs to get this under control. Here's another. We live in a world of helicopter parents that have no clue what their kids are doing. Back in the day, we had dirt bikes. We'd go riding with our parents or older brother who would teach us the rules and the dangers of riding too fast. Parents need to be held accountable for their child's actions. There are too many kids committing crimes and causing accidents, and they're just being kids, but without direction or guidance. And finally, we should require owners, operators of e-bikes to carry a license, registration, proof of insurance, just like with any other motorized vehicle on the highway. Kids should have to pedal anyway. We're making them soft. All right.
5: They did have a, I think it was a Rancho Cordova or one of the local communities around here, a Sacramento area official. They pushed this education and they had the an e-bike safety concern, situation as well. So
1: something clearly has to be done. I mean, if you have injuries up 430% in California over the last 3 years, plus you have, I mean, go on any Facebook neighborhood group. And you're going to see someone complaining about kids whizzing around on these things.
5: They're motorized vehicles. That's what they are.
1: And if they do, as Todd Spitzer talked about, and they snip the wire for the governor, then they go well over the 20-mile-per-hour speed limit that's currently set. All right, we're going to get your top stories at the bottom of the hour. This is, we don't usually do a lot of crime stories on the KFBK Morning News, but this one in particular has caught the attention even of federal immigration officials who are blaming California's sanctuary policies for a triple murder in Modesto. So we're going to talk about that straight ahead.
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1: It's 6:30 on this Tuesday, June 2nd, primary day. Federal immigration officials are blaming California's sanctuary policies for a triple murder in Modesto. One gubernatorial candidate says he'll establish a fraud strike force should he win in November. And while you were working yesterday, lawmakers increased the gas tax. You won't see it at the pump until next month. Let's get outside and check traffic. Roy Lamella is standing by.
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3: Partly sunny and hot today with highs in the low to mid 90s. Partly cloudy. It'll be comfortable tonight as lows dip down into the mid 50s. Plenty of sun and still hot on Wednesday with highs in the low to mid 90s again. Then blazing sunshine on Thursday, highs in the mid and upper 90s. I'm AccuWeather meteorologist Jason Caterina on KFPK, Sacramento's news radio.
1: Currently 58 degrees in Sacramento with our top story at the bottom of the hour. Federal immigration officials are blaming California's sanctuary policies after a Modesto man accused of killing two women and a newborn baby was previously released from jail despite an ICE detainer. KFBK's Daniel Martindale with more.
17: Police say 28-year-old Joaquin Escoto, a Mexican national who was in the country illegally, is suspected of stabbing 23-year-old Fabiola Gonzalez Nunez, her mother, 54-year-old Maria Silvia Nunez Villalobos, and the couple's nearly two-week-old son, Mateo. A 3-year-old child in the home survived. The Department of Homeland Security says Escoto was deported in 2018, but later re-entered the country illegally. Federal officials say he had 4 prior DUI arrests and that after a 2025 arrest, ICE asked local authorities to turn him over. DHS says California sanctuary laws prevented that from happening and he was released instead. Escoto was in court on charges this week. He remains in custody without bail and returns to court on June 28th. Daniel Martindale, KFBK, Sacramento's News Radio.
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5: Good morning, Christina. If the leading Republican in California's governor's race wins, Steve Hilton says he'll investigate Gavin Newsom for fraud. More this morning from Jason Nathanson.
18: Steve Hilton says his first act as governor will be to issue an executive order to create the California Taxpayer Fraud Strike Force. Hilton claims there's been an estimated $425 billion in fraud, waste, and abuse by California government programs in the past 5 years, and the strike force will investigate where that money went. It will also look into whether state officials, including Governor Newsom and Attorney General Rob Bonta, were criminally negligent in contributing to the alleged fraud, waste, and abuse. Hilton is one of the top 3 polling candidates in the governor's race. I'm Jason Nathanson.
5: On the other side of the aisle, a young Democrat is taking aim at California, and he's got some deep pockets. KFBK's Jason Capodonio with more.
19: David Hogue is dumping millions into primaries across the country to fight against what he calls asleep-at-the-wheel Democrats. Hogue's group, Leaders We Deserve, has spent hundreds of thousands of dollars in California fighting the good fight in pivotal congressional races. Despite the Democrats' redistricting effort known as Prop 50 moving forward, California House seats have become extremely important to the Democrats as Republican redistricting efforts have unfolded in several other states. I'm Jason Campadonia.
5: California drivers will pay a little bit more at the pump starting July 1st. The state's gas tax is set to increase by almost 2 cents per gallon. It's part of an annual inflation adjustment approved Monday under California's road repair funding law. Additional charges to the state's low carbon fuel standard could also add several cents more per gallon. But for now, starting July 1st, California's gas tax will increase 63.4 cents per gallon. That by far, of course, is the highest in the nation.
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5: Well, the A's will be back on the diamond later today in Chicago to take on the Cubs, 5:05 with the first pitch. And you can listen to it on Talk 650 KSTE. The Athletics are in a crucial stretch right now of their season, having lost 7 of 9 to drop out of first place. They've also got several key players on the injured list. The A's with 3 in Chicago this week, then 3 more in Houston over the weekend. As for the Giants, San Francisco thumped in Milwaukee Monday by the Brewers, 16-2, the final score. And later tonight in Raleigh, North Carolina, the puck dropping on Game 1 of the Stanley Cup Finals, the Hurricanes hosting the Vegas Golden Knights in that best-of-7 series. Time now coming up on 6:35 here on your Tuesday morning. Let's get you caught up on this hour's top national and global stories on KFBK News Radio. 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
15: ABC News, I'm Sherry Preston. President Trump says he expects to have a deal with Iran sometime within the next few days. A complication, Iran threatening to call off the talks over Israeli attacks in Lebanon. President Trump says he got promises from both sides of no more shooting, but there have been more strikes today. Primary day in 6 states, and one of the big races is the open primary for the mayor of Los Angeles. ABC's Trevor Ault says former reality TV star Spencer Pratt has been jumping in the polls.
20: Pratt rose to fame on the early 2000s MTV show The Hills.
21: I say things that I feel.
20: His campaign has taken aim at incumbent Mayor Karen Bass as she's battled low approval ratings triggered largely by her response to last year's devastating wildfires.
21: Now, I haven't always got it right. There's more work to do.
20: The Democratic vote now appears split between Mayor Bass and a progressive challenger, Councilmember Nithya Raman.
15: If no one gets a majority, then the top two will go to the general election. This is ABC News.
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23: So many recognize that, like, just within a few notes.
5: Right.
23: And know it's the Commodores.
5: Yeah, that's a good base, baseline right there.
23: Mm-hmm. And the co-founder of the Commodores, former bassist Ronald LaPrade, has passed away in New Zealand at the age of 75 years old. His daughter, music producer Soraya LaPrade, announced her father's death on social media. He died after a sudden medical event, they said. He had lived in Auckland for the last 40 years. LaPrade co-founded the Commodores with Lionel Richie, Walter Orange, Thomas McClary, William King, and Milan Williams when they were all students at Tuskegee Institute.
5: Oh, wow. Okay.
23: I didn't know that part of the story.
5: Yeah. Didn't either.
23: All right. Let's get outside and check traffic. Roy Lamella standing by.
2: 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As you're coming in from Roseville, westbound 80, a smooth ride to the Cap City Freeway split. Only 9 minutes for you there. And also 9 minutes on the Cap City Freeway southbound from the split to downtown. Driving up from Elk Grove, we'll check out northbound 5 first. You're running at the limit 11 minutes into Sacramento. Just a little sluggish on northbound 99, starting at Florin Road. It continues in pockets all the way up towards Highway 50, but it's still an 11-minute ride as you're making way in from Elk Grove. Westbound 50, no delays from Folsom, 17 minutes. The drive southbound 5 for Woodland looks pretty good. There was an earlier accident with a car that went off the roadway, southbound 5 at Old River Road, but looks like things have cleared out there and you're moving without any delays all the way into the downtown area. As you're driving in from Davis eastbound 80, you're pretty much running at the limit now, a 16-minute ride as you're making way in to Sacramento. 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
23: Sunny with a high near 93 degrees today, mostly clear early this evening. And then we'll get some clouds overnight with a low of 57. Then partly sunny and gradually becoming even sunnier with a high near 93 tomorrow. Currently it is, what is it? It is, let me look, 58.
5: Take a guess.
23: I know. I just had to check my little monitor there. 58 degrees.
5: News from your neighborhood right now. 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The Tahoe Daily Tribune is where we get this, Christina. South Lake Tahoe residents and visitors, you're invited now to help clean up local bike paths and enjoy a free community concert this week. The South Tahoe Bike Path Cleanup and Concert takes place tomorrow, June 3rd. It begins at 5. 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Not bad at all.
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5: And how you do it is you enter by telling us the key word this hour, which is unforgettable. 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And don't fret if you don't win this hour. You got another chance to win coming up next hour as well, just like Justin Wise from Folsom, who won the tickets yesterday.
23: Love it. All right. And you'll have another chance next hour. In the meantime, John Decker, White House correspondent, has more on the former First Lady out there making headlines for her comments in her new book about President Biden's mental capacity, as well as her frosty relationship with Kamala Harris. John Decker fills us in next.
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10: NFL Commissioner Roger Goodell has been invited to testify before Congress as the league faces increased federal scrutiny about its broadcast deals and its recent practice of airing games on paywalled streaming services. A hearing date has not yet been set.
0: Former First Lady Jill Biden making some headlines for comments she made in her new book about the President Biden's mental capacity, as well as her frosty relationship with Kamala Harris. She's been out on her book tour. And John Decker, our White House correspondent, joins us now. What is getting the most attention about what the former First Lady has to say?
11: Well, I've seen two interviews that she's done, Christina. One was on the Today Show. It was a live interview. And the other one was on CBS's Sunday Morning. And as you can imagine, the focus of both of those interviews that were done with Jill Biden focused on President Biden's mental acuity, his cognitive abilities during the course of his presidency. And what's making news is what Jill Biden is saying. Jill Biden is saying she detected no sense of any decline in President Biden's mental acuity during the course of his 4 years in the White House. That runs at odds with what you and I saw in that debate 2 years ago, June of 2024, in which President Biden, to put it kindly, had a very poor debate performance.
0: Well, didn't Joe Biden say she thought maybe during that debate he was having a stroke?
11: She did. She said maybe he was drugged, maybe he had a stroke, but that's not what she told reporters in the aftermath of that, and she still, in the aftermath of that debate performance, tried to hold on to this idea that Joe Biden could still serve as the Democratic Party's nominee in 2024. 3.5 weeks after that debate took place is when Joe Biden ultimately dropped out of the race. The other big part of this book that's getting attention is what you mentioned. There was this frosty relationship that existed between Jill Biden and former Vice President Kamala Harris. That's interesting in the sense that normally vice presidents don't really interact in any discernible way with the First Lady of the United States. But that is exactly what happened, according to Jill Biden, during the course of Joe Biden's presidency.
0: Okay, so, I mean, you've covered multiple presidents. Does what she wrote in her book, does that track with what you saw during that administration?
11: No, it doesn't. And so, based upon those interviews, I don't think that Jill Biden, the former First Lady, was being truthful in what she said in those interviews and obviously what she has written in that book. I did detect a decline in Joe Biden's mental acuity. I was the first reporter at the White House to question Joe Biden's mental acuity at a White House press briefing. And, you know, I did that in 2023, you know, so much attention on 2024. I did it a full year earlier. I got a lot of pushback from the Biden White House when I did that. But I was just, you know, essentially asking a question based upon what I noticed, what I observed while I covered the White House during the course of the 4 years that Joe Biden served as president.
0: All right. Thank you very much. We appreciate that perspective.
11: Thanks,
0: that is John Decker, our White House correspondent. Let's get outside and check traffic now with Roy Lamella.
10: 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There's an accident northbound Camp City Freeway just before the American River Bridge involving a couple of cars. It's blocked in the left lane and traffic is slow starting just after N Street. But once you get past that, looks good through Cal Expo all the way up towards the merge with 80. As you're traveling out of West Sacramento on westbound 80, seeing a little patch of stop-and-go traffic between the merge with 50 and Capitol Avenue, then a little sluggish after that to the middle of the Yolo Causeway. Drive times look pretty good. Westbound 80 from Roseville to the split, just some minor delays in the Citrus Heights area, but a 10-minute ride from Roseville to the split. And then on the Camp City Freeway southbound, no delays, 9 minutes from the split to downtown. Northbound 5, 12 minutes coming up from Elk Grove, 11 minutes up northbound 99 with traffic a little sluggish between Florin and Highway 50. As you're coming in from Folsom, westbound 50, a 17-minute ride. Southbound 5, a 16-minute ride as you're making your way in from Woodland. There is a crash reported just before Highway 50 involving a car and Big Rig in the center divine. That's causing some minor delays starting before J Street. Coming across the Yolo Causeway, eastbound 80 from Davis, 14 minutes. 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Traffic on the 10s every 10 minutes, mornings and afternoons. 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
12: Partly sunny and hot today with highs in the low to mid-90s. Partly cloudy. It'll be comfortable tonight as lows dip down into the mid-50s. Plenty of sun and still hot on Wednesday with highs in the low to mid-90s again. Then blazing sunshine on Thursday, highs in the mid and upper 90s. I'm AccuWeather meteorologist Jason Caterina on KFPK, Sacramento's news radio.
0: 59 degrees in Sacramento, and off we go to the Bloomberg Business Desk.
13: Stocks are fluctuating as investors eye earnings and also the latest developments in the Middle East. The White House says it will reduce tariffs on farming equipment like combines and harvesters in order to cut costs for U.S. farmers and manufacturers. Under a proclamation issued late yesterday, those tariffs would drop to 15% from 25%. Hewlett-Packard Enterprise is seeing massive demand for its servers and networking tied to AI. Now the company is boosting its forecast, predicting sales will jump by as much as a third this year and another 10% next year. Anthropic, which makes the Claude chatbot, has submitted paperwork to begin selling stock to the public for the first time later this year. And you know GoPro for its wearable action cameras. These days, the company is just active trying to stay in business. Surging memory costs are pushing GoPro to the brink. Company is warning of risk to its ability to keep going. It's seeking financing to avoid a loan default. Denise Pellegrini, Bloomberg Radio.
0: Thank you so much, Denise. Appreciate it. And as we wrap up the 6 o'clock hour, I will ask you if you are eating something right now to just take a pause. Take a quick pause.
14: It's probably a good idea, though.
0: Probably. So scientists in Washington just opened 170 cans of salmon, canned between the 1970s and 2021. And what they discovered is more worms in the more recent cans.
14: Really?
0: Now, you'd think that'd be a bad sign. Actually, It's good news for our oceans, and Emily Lotz tells us why.
15: Researchers studying salmon from the Gulf of Alaska discovered that modern salmon actually contain more of the tiny parasitic worms than the canned fish from the late 1970s and early 1980s. Scientists say that may be a good sign. The worms, known as sushi worms, depend on a healthy marine food chain involving krill, fish, seals, and whales to survive and reproduce. Researchers say rising worm numbers may signal parts of the ocean ecosystem are recovering after decades of environmental decline. And before anyone swears off seafood forever, scientists stress the worms found in canned salmon were harmless because the canning process kills them. So yes, worms in your salmon still sound disgusting, but researchers say they might actually point to healthier oceans. Emily Lotz, KFBK, Sacramento's News Radio.
0: I don't know. I don't want to know what's in my salmon. If it's dead, a good trade-off. I'm good with it.
14: It's a good trade-off. I love salmon. Oh, I know. Gosh, so
0: I do
14: good.
0: Too. It's very good.
14: Yep.
0: All right. Well, there you go. You can start eating again.
14: You find worms in your salmon. It's all right.
0: Coming up in the 7 o'clock hour, California's governor's race coming down to the wire with political strategists watching for a possible late voter surge. We'll have more on that. And then we'll have more as well on the spicy phone call between President Trump and Benjamin Netanyahu of Israel. That's all straight ahead.
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0: Good morning. It is Tuesday, June 2nd, primary day. California's governor's race coming down to the wire with political strategists watching for a possible late voter surge. The president in a spicy call with Israel's leader asking him to stand down on Hezbollah attacks to keep Iran at the negotiating table. And Congress wants to chat with the NFL commissioner about the league's streaming deals as fans complain about the cost of watching a game. Let's get outside and check traffic. Roy Lamella standing by.
26: Got an accident in the clearing stages northbound Camp City Freeway just before the American River. A two-car crash being cleared out of the center divide and left lane, but you're slow starting just before N Street. Traffic on the 10s every 10 minutes, mornings and afternoons. Roy Lamella, KPK News Radio, 93.1 FM, 1530 AM.
12: Partly sunny and hot today with highs in the low to mid-90s. Partly cloudy. It'll be comfortable tonight as lows dip down into the mid-50s. Plenty of sun and still hot on Wednesday with highs in the low to mid-90s again. Then blazing sunshine on Thursday. Highs in the mid and upper 90s. I'm AccuWeather meteorologist Jason Catarina on KFPK, Sacramento's news radio.
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23: In-depth team coverage. The California primary. This is where results come first, and every vote counts.
0: It is primary day, and California's governor's race is coming down to the wire with political strategists watching for a possible late Democrat voter surge. KFPK's John Harper with the latest.
27: Ballot tracking shows registered Republicans have returned more ballots than Democrats so far, 21% to 18%. The latest Emerson College poll shows Democrat Javier Becerra leading with 28% support, followed by Democrat Tom Steyer at 22%. Republican Steve Hilton is close behind at 21%, while Riverside County Sheriff Chad Bianco sits at 12%. With the race still tight, Hilton is urging Bianco's supporters to consolidate behind him. Republican strategist Rob Stutzman says every Republican vote will count.
28: For Republicans that have not voted yet and still intend to, they really should be focused on making sure they have a candidate in the runoff.
27: With thousands of ballots still outstanding, political observers say the outcome may not be known tonight on election night and could take days or even weeks to fully resolve.
0: And you can join KFBK for primary election night coverage tonight. Mike Lurie begins our special coverage at 7 p.m., joined by Kitty O'Neill at 8 p.m. when polls close. Get live results, analysis, and updates through 10 p.m. Our top national story this morning, President Trump tells ABC News that the U.S. will have a deal to extend the ceasefire with Iran, in his words, over the next week. The president added that he called Prime Minister Benjamin Netanyahu of Israel to try to halt the Israeli military operation targeting Hezbollah in Beirut to keep Iran at the negotiating table. ABC's Karen Waugh in Washington.
29: The phone call came after Israel escalated its bombing campaign against Hezbollah fighters in Lebanon, ordering strikes in the capital, Beirut. That triggered a mass exodus and prompted Iran's leadership to threaten to call off peace talks with the U.S. President Trump has since claimed to have brokered a de-escalation. Trump says talks with Iran are now resuming at a rapid pace.
0: That's ABC's Karen Wall reporting. Now for more of what matters this morning, let's get to Mark Dembski.
14: Good morning, Christina. Ballot return data showing registered Democrats trailing Republicans in ballots cast it heading into this election day. However, Democratic strategist Steve Maviglio told CBS many Democrat voters traditionally wait until the last minute to cast their ballots.
30: To me, it's voters hanging on to their ballots until the bitter end. So in a race like this, where it's been a roller coaster, you know, the fat lady hasn't sung and probably won't for a few more weeks.
14: With thousands of ballots still outstanding, strategists say the governor's race remains too close to call and could take days or even weeks to fully resolve. In Los Angeles, the mayor's race is also a tight one. Current mayor Karen Bass saying she is feeling confident entering today's primary election. We get more this morning from Mark Mayfield.
31: Speaking in Westchester Monday, Bass told KABC TV she didn't have concerns that she would not make the November runoff, saying, "I think I will be fine." The latest polls showed Bass basically neck and neck with City Councilwoman Nithya Raman, with reality TV star Spencer Pratt not far behind. All three candidates were out talking to potential voters on Monday. The polls are open until 8 p.m. tonight. I'm Mark Mayfield.
14: A new chief has been named to lead the U.S. Border Patrol. Tammy Trujillo with more.
2: U.S. Customs and Border Protection says Rosario Pete Vasquez will take over the role after Mike Banks stepped down last month. Banks had served in the role since the start of President Trump's second term last year. In a release, Vasquez called his appointment the honor of a lifetime and went on to say his focus is on supporting the agents, strengthening operational capabilities, and ensuring, in his words, that the U.S. Border Patrol remains the most effective border security force in the world. I'm Tammy Trujillo.
14: Congress is demanding answers from the NFL over its lucrative television and streaming contracts, with lawmakers asking Commissioner Roger Goodell to testify about how the league's broadcast deals affect fans and competition. Petition. KPK's Emily Lotz with more.
6: The congressional inquiry comes as the NFL explores early renegotiations of its media rights agreements, which are worth more than $100 billion and have increasingly shifted games to streaming platforms. Lawmakers have raised concerns about consumer costs, access to games, and whether the league's special antitrust protections are serving the public interest. Goodell has not yet committed to testifying, but the NFL says it will cooperate with congressional requests, even though no hearing date has been set. The scrutiny follows growing debate over the league's expanding relationship with broadcasters and streaming companies. Emily Lotz, KFBK, Sacramento's News Radio.
14: Time now, 7:06 here on your Tuesday morning. I'm Mark Dembski. 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
0: Time now for our talk back clip of the hour. Should the government be able to control your GPS? A California bill would allow local governments to compel navigation apps like Waze or Google Maps not to send drivers down certain neighborhood streets. Supporters say this is going to reduce congestion, improve safety, and meet environmental goals. Critics like Assemblyman Carl DeMaio, Republican, call it government manipulation of the information drivers use every day.
7: I even believe that they're trying to do this to regulate and manipulate Apple Maps, Google Maps, or whatever software you use to plot out your commute. What business is it of government what route you take? Well, a lot of them are saying that they need to protect the environment. What it means is that your commute's going to take longer. Literally, they're going to probably tell your map software, well, make sure we fight climate change, so let's add 30 minutes to the commute. This is absurd. Let's let technology figure out where the congestion is and get us from point A to point B as fast as possible. It doesn't take manipulation by government. Government's only going to screw it up.
0: Should government have the authority to influence the routes of your GPS? Or should drivers be given the fastest route and decide for themselves? 51881 is the number to text. 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That's 51881. 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
8: ABC News. I'm Sherry Preston. President Trump has tapped Bill Pulte to be acting director of national intelligence. Pulte is a federal housing finance director and the chair of mortgage giants Fannie Mae and Freddie Mac. He'll keep those jobs and will take over for Tulsi Gabbard, who resigned last month. The polls are now open across the country in many states holding primaries. ABC's Alex Stone has more on the very crowded races in California, one for governor, the other for Los Angeles mayor.
9: The top two vote-getters for both governor of California and mayor of Los Angeles will move on to the general election tonight. Unless one candidate in those races gets 50% of the vote, then they win outright. But that's not likely based on polling. For governor, former Health and Human Services Secretary Javier Becerra is leading polling here. The question is, who will be in second place and continue on to November? Republican Fox News host Steve Hilton or Democratic activist Tom Steyer? And for mayor of L.A., Karen Bass is in the political fight for her life against one-time ally Nithya Raman and former reality TV star Spencer Pratt. Alex Stone, ABC News, Los Angeles.
8: Russia bombarding Ukraine overnight. At least 17 people in Kyiv were killed, says ABC's Patrick Reeval.
3: We saw Russia launch a very large number of ballistic missiles, which are the most difficult thing for Ukraine to shoot down right now. It's only able really to do so with U.S.-made interceptor missiles, and that is why you are seeing President Zelensky issue again this plea for the U.S. to help with that.
8: The southeastern city of Dnipro was also hit. President Trump says the U.S. will have a deal made with Iran over the next week following a phone call with Israeli Prime Minister Benjamin Netanyahu on Monday that was described as tense. Iran insists Israel's further incursion into Lebanon is a violation of the ceasefire. Secretary of State Marco Rubio on Capitol Hill. He appears for back-to-back congressional hearings, first time since the Iran war began that he's faced questions. 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
26: 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It continues to before Madison Avenue. That's resulting in a 10-minute ride starting in Roseville to the Cap City Freeway split. Southbound Cap City Freeway looks good. No delays. 9 minutes from the split with 80 to the downtown area. Coming in from Elk Grove on northbound 5, you're looking at 13-minute ride with no delays up into Sacramento. However, a little slow on northbound 9. This is due to a two-car crash blocking the two left lanes right before 12th Avenue. CHP is on the scene and traffic is backed up starting at Florin Road, and you're looking at a 20-minute ride from Elk Grove. Westbound 50 as you're driving in from Folsom, a 17-minute ride. Also 17 minutes southbound 5 across the bypass from Woodland to downtown. There is reports of a crash southbound 5 just before Highway 50 in the center divide, causing sluggish traffic starting at Garden Highway down towards Highway 50. Also 17 minutes as you're coming in from the Davis area on eastbound 80 with no delays across the causeway. 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
0: Sunny skies today. We'll work our way up to a high of 93 degrees, a low of 57 overnight. Then tomorrow, partly sunny to start us off, then gradually becoming sunnier with a high near 93. Currently, we are at 60 degrees in Sacramento.
14: And we got some news from your neighborhood right now, brought to you by Kitchen Mart Kitchen and Bath Remodeling. Celebrating 50 years of craftsmanship, the Sacramento Observer is where we get this story. And four new murals honoring Sacramento's food and hospitality pioneers will be unveiled later today in downtown Sacramento's Jazz Alley. The latest additions to the Legends of Hospitality series feature prominent local restaurateurs and food industry leaders who helped shape the region's culinary reputation. It is painted, or they will be painted, by artist Ian Wilkinson.
0: Okay. So excellent. Coming up next, we're going to have our weekly conversation with Dr. Joe Galati. Ozempic and other GLP-1s, they certainly change the shape of bodies. But what about brains? Some surprising new indications of how GLP-1s are impacting people's brains next.
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4: San Francisco-based artificial intelligence company Anthropic has filed for an initial public offering with the SEC, expected to generate significant wealth and boost the city's AI industry.
5: Dr. Joe Galati is a nationally recognized liver disease specialist and radio host with 35 years experience in patient care and public health education. He's host of the program Your Health First, which is heard on the iHeart Radio Network. Dr. Galati, we want to talk about Ozempic today and similar drugs that may be changing brain activity, not just reducing appetite. Are we talking about temporary changes, or could there be lasting impacts on the brain?
6: Well, Christina, I would say that this is a gigantic area for research and areas that are really fascinating. So there are numerous studies that are looking at not only the weight loss effect of Ozempic and the other GLP-1 agents, but also how it affects addiction and craving. And so for people that need to lose weight, get their diabetes under control, this is a good effect that we see. But we are seeing in people that have various behavioral problems, people that have addiction to alcohol, opioids, tobacco, the GLP-1 agents, either working in the gut or directly on the brain, are mediating a lot of these abnormal neurologic pathways that lead to these abnormal behaviors and feelings and moods. So I would say the next 5 to 10 years is just going to be chock full of new research learning about how Ozempic really works.
5: It's so fascinating. You're right. And I think, I mean, when it comes to curbing appetites for drugs or for, you know, compulsive behaviors, that kind of thing, that all sounds positive. But other people have described it making them feel emotionally flat or less motivated, or just kind of just deadening their spark. I mean, how can that be explained?
6: Well, I think when you look at it, the way it seems like it works is that there are different parts of the brain, and these are really multiple areas in the brain, deep in the brain, that affect our motivation, our drive, and our mood. And you may say controlling it or dimming it down just a little bit will sort of even out the emotion so that you don't have these urges, or you don't have these sort of, they talk about these wantings of what you know, alcohol or drugs or tobacco. But it could be that it's over suppressing it to the point where you go from sort of a not so good behavior to an okay behavior, sort of in that middle gray zone, or to the point that it's over suppressed, and then you get these really sort of bad behaviors. So it's trying to figure out who's going to react in a particular way, and how much does the drug really get into the brain. So I still think we're in this honeymoon period of trying to figure this all out.
5: Yeah, and it sounds like it requires a very close relationship with your doctor, because if these drugs can quiet cravings for food or alcohol or other impulses, there's got to be a line between treating unhealthy behavior and then fundamentally changing who someone is.
6: Well, it is, and I would say that, so I'm in the liver disease space, as you mentioned, and we deal an awful lot with people with alcohol use disorder and other addictions. And so we're looking to see how putting patients on these Ozempic-like medications can cut down on alcohol use or relapse. And the studies are already there to show that if patients that are on Ozempic, they have anywhere between a 40 to 50% reduction in becoming intoxicated or overdosing. So, again, you look at this and say that the studies are looking at everything from schizophrenia to depression to addiction and mood disorders. You'd almost think that these are medicines that are going to fix everything that, you know, that we face every day. So it's going to take very, very careful research and science and cooperation with patients to really fine tune this. That's what I think we're going to get to. It's very exciting, and it's very much worthwhile talking about, but to see the end effect, it's still going to be several years, I think.
5: All right. Thank you so much. We appreciate your expertise. That is Dr. Joe Galati, one of

0: 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Roy Lamella standing by.
1: 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And an accident northbound Camp City Freeway is making way to the American River. It looks like everything's been cleared off the roadway and no delays whatsoever. You're making way up through the Cal Expo area and all the way up towards the merge with 80. On the WX going westbound, a bit of sluggish traffic between 16th Street and I-5. And then continuing on northbound 5, actually, you're a little slow to just before J Street. As you're leaving West Sacramento, westbound 80 stop and go between the merge with 50 to Capitol Avenue. Then just some slight delays making way out to the Yolo Causeway. On the causeway, no delays out towards the Davis area. Westbound 80 from Rosal to the split on an 11-minute ride. 9 minutes on the Cap City Freeway from the split to downtown. Still no delays up northbound 5 from Elk Grove. You're looking at a 13-minute ride. A two-car crash northbound 99 before 12th Avenue. Still blocking the two left lanes with CHP on scene and traffic stop and go. Now starting at Mack Road. 31 minutes altogether northbound 99 from Elk Grove. Westbound 50 now a 17-minute ride from Folsom. The drive across the bypass on southbound 5 from Woodland. 18 minutes. And coming in from Davis on eastbound 80, a 15-minute ride. 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
2: Partly sunny and hot today with highs in the low to mid-90s. Partly cloudy. It'll be comfortable tonight as lows dip down into the mid-50s. Plenty of sun and still hot on Wednesday with highs in the low to mid-90s again. Then blazing sunshine on Thursday, highs in the mid and upper 90s. I'm AccuWeather meteorologist Jason Catarina on KFPK, Sacramento's News Radio.
0: 60 degrees in Sacramento. And time now to get over to Cap Trust, where we say good morning to Kelly Brothers. Hey, Kelly.
3: Hey, good morning to you, Christina. We have an interesting study out of the New York Fed, which found that when you look at unemployment rates among young people, remote work has done more to cut jobs for young people than AI. That's right. They said that because of remote work, that employers were reluctant to hire young people remotely because they didn't think they'd get the right support and be able to grow into those jobs or get the mentorship they need. So remote work stifling jobs more than AI. First time we've heard that. What else do we have? Oh, we have Anthropic filing for an IPO. So we have a little bit of a race to the altar, you might say, between Anthropic, SpaceX. SpaceX could go public as early as next week. And OpenAI. Both Anthropic and OpenAI are based in San Francisco. And a good read in the Wall Street Journal, UC professors begging schools to reinstate the SAT. Of course, the UC system did away with that, and now you end up with kids who can't do seventh grade math being accepted into what are hoped to remain some of the best schools in the country in the UC system. Market overall today, not moving too far, still nothing to report on Iran, and so we're treading water right now. Dow down 160, 50,900. NASDAQ up 22, the S&P down 2 points. Gold up 28, 45.34 an ounce. Oil is down a drop at $92 a barrel. 10-year bond yield 4.45%.
0: All right, thanks so much, Kelly. Time now for your talkback responses. And the topic is a bill that would allow the state to influence the routes your GPS gives you, whether that be Apple Maps or Google Maps, and to route you onto a different path for either environmental reasons or for, you know, any other reason. So we asked you, should government have the authority to influence the routes your GPS recommends to save the environment, or should drivers be given the fastest route and decide for themselves?
4: 50-50 on this, because efficiency is important when you want to think about our time. You know, capitalism is about efficiency and effectiveness, and if drivers are going down roads and they're having to wait for detours or repairs on the road, you know, we need to come together and not let it be government, because I don't trust the government. And so 50-50 right now.
5: The government should stay out of the GPS. Every time they do something, they blow it, they make it worse, it costs more, never works. Government is not our friend anymore. They screw up everything.
6: Absolutely not. Government's already too much in my life and my personal business. I'm an adult. I can figure out where I need to go and how I need to maneuver.

0: me a break. And you know it'll just turn into something else. They'll just go deeper and take more rights and freedoms away from us. Stay out of my business, government.
1: 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Good Lord, we are turning into a country of lemmings.
2: Government should not fool with the GPS. It's working really fine the way it's doing. You know, the old saying is, if it ain't broke, don't fix it. What'll happen then? They'll start again some kind of payment from businesses to send the cars by their places of business. And it's going to be a real mess. Leave it the way it is.
3: All right. And nice use of the word lemmings. I like that word. I'm going to have to use that word more.
4: We got several texts, but I know we're short on time. So I'll just kind of, they're all along the same lines. And this one says, it's none of the government's business which route I want to take. I will decide that. They are just getting stupid now.
3: All right. Coming up, a new price tag, new business plan, and a new leader, high-speed rail. Is now apparently full speed ahead. That's next.
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3: 7:30 is the time. This Tuesday, June 2nd, a new price tag, a new business plan, and a new leader. High-speed rail, now full speed ahead. The CEO at Blue Origin is sounding optimistic just days after a rocket exploded on their launch pad. And he gave Sacramento some of its greatest basketball memories. Hall of Fame coach Rick Adelman has died at the age of 79. Let's get outside and check traffic. Roy Lamella is standing by.
14: 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CHP and tow trucks on the scene trying to clear it off the roadway, and it has you backed up starting at Mack Road. 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
15: Partly sunny and hot today with highs in the low to mid-90s. Partly cloudy. It'll be comfortable tonight as lows dip down into the mid-50s. Plenty of sun and still hot on Wednesday with highs in the low to mid-90s again. Then blazing sunshine on Thursday, highs in the mid and upper 90s. I'm AccuWeather meteorologist Jason Caterina on KFPK, Sacramento's News Radio.
3: Currently, it is 59 degrees in Sacramento with our top story at the bottom of the hour. California's high-speed rail project has a new business plan and a new price tag. KFBK's Emily Lotz with more.
16: The California High-Speed Rail Authority has approved its 2026 roadmap, estimating the San Francisco to Los Angeles system could ultimately cost about $126 billion. That's up dramatically from the roughly $33 billion estimate voters approved in 2008. State officials say the revised plan cuts projected costs compared to earlier proposals and keeps the project on track to begin service between Merced and Bakersfield by 2033. But critics are raising concerns about proposed data centers and battery storage facilities along the rail corridor, warning of environmental and safety impacts on Central Valley communities. Meanwhile, the authority has approved a major track and systems contract, allowing crews to begin laying high-speed rail track later this year as the project moves from heavy construction toward building an operating railway. Emily Lotz, KFBK, Sacramento's News Radio.
3: Now, for more of what matters this morning, here's Mark Dembski.
4: Good morning, Christina. The winningest coach in Sacramento Kings history has passed away. KFBK's Daniel Martindale with that story.
17: Rick Adelman passed away on Monday at the age of 79. Adelman coached the Kings from 1998 to 2006, leading the franchise through its most successful era and helping transform Sacramento into one of the NBA's premier destinations. His teams, led by stars including Chris Webber, Vlade Divac, Mike Bibby, and Peja Stojakovic, reached the playoffs in 8 straight seasons and advanced to the Western Conference Finals in 2002, coming within one win of reaching the NBA Finals. Adelman remains the franchise's all-time leader in coaching victories and is widely credited with building the greatest teams in Kings history. Daniel Martindale, KFBK, Sacramento's News Radio.
4: This morning, at least 18 people are dead and 100 more are hurt following a major Russian attack on two cities in Ukraine earlier today. Ross Cullen reports that's according to Ukrainian officials.
18: An 8-year-old boy was among the at least 12 people who were killed in the city of Dnipro. At least 6 people were killed in the capital, Kiev. The Ukrainian President Volodymyr Zelensky has called on the U.S. to send more air defense systems to help defend cities after the deadly strikes.
4: Dozens of buildings were also damaged. Russia confirming the attack and says the strikes were in retaliation for a deadly drone strike last month on a dormitory in Ukraine's Russian-held region of Luhansk. The CEO at Blue Origin is sounding optimistic just days after a rocket exploded on their Florida launch pad. Rory O'Neill with the latest.
19: With initial assessments completed, Blue Origin CEO Dave Limp says damage to the launch pad after last week's explosion may not be as bad as feared. Limp said the pressurized fuel tanks and water tower are in good shape. A support tower can be repaired and doesn't need a full replacement. Limp did not say if they were any closer to determining why the New Glenn rocket exploded during an engine test. He ended the post saying the company will fly again before the end of the year. I'm Rory O'Neill.
13: In-depth team coverage. The California primary. This is where results come first and every vote counts.
4: California's primary election, of course, is today, and there are some rules. Tammy Trujillo breaks them down.
20: All polls will be open from 7 a.m. to 8 p.m., and you want to arrive before the polls close to vote. Only one person per booth unless you need some help. Service animals are allowed. No campaigning is allowed within 100 feet of a polling place. This includes wearing clothing or bringing signs supporting a candidate or an issue. You also can't hand out flyers, block ballot drop boxes, or question others about their right to vote. Ballot selfies are allowed unless they bother others or threaten their privacy. Most voters don't need to show ID at the polls, although some first-time voters may need to. I'm Tammy Trujillo.
4: And, of course, join KFBK for primary election night coverage later on this evening. Mike Lurie begins our special coverage at 7 o'clock, joined by Kitty O'Neill at 8 when the polls close. Get live results, analysis, and updates through 10 p.m. this evening on KFBK News Radio. It is 7:35 on your Tuesday morning. 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
0: ABC News, I'm Sherry Preston. Iranian news agencies are reporting that Iran has stopped communicating with mediators following Israel's threat to bomb Beirut. ABC's Tom Sufi Burridge is in Jerusalem.
21: All of this coming just before talks which are scheduled today in Washington, D.C. Between the Lebanese government and the Israeli government. And remember, Hezbollah is not party to those talks, the Iranian proxy. The Iranians clearly have leverage over Hezbollah, just as the U.S. has leverage over Israel. So, you know, the U.S. negotiation seems to, at the moment, be hit on the dynamic on the ground in Lebanon.
0: President Trump has tapped Bill Pulte to be acting director of national intelligence. He'll take over for Tulsi Gabbard, who resigned last month. Pulte will keep his jobs at the Federal Housing Finance Director and as the chair of mortgage giants Fannie Mae and Freddie Mac, in addition to the new role. Voters in several states, including California and New Jersey, at the polls for primary election day. This is ABC News.
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6: Wilson toward the end zone.
3: NFL quarterback Russell Wilson reportedly will be joining CBS Sports as an analyst. That's according to ESPN. Wilson had an offer to be the backup QB for the New York Jets, but will instead head to television. Began his NFL career in 2012 with the Seattle Seahawks and would go on to help them win the Super Bowl in 2014. The quarterback is not officially retiring yet, but is just pressing pause.
4: He's done.
3: Okay.
4: He has not played well the last few years, yeah. And nobody else wants him. So
3: it's
4: a good call. Look, and I like Russell Wilson. Uh-huh. I was at that Super Bowl. I covered it for Fox in New York City. He was a great talent, but, you know, you got to move on, and he can talk. So I think he'll be just fine.
3: Fantastic. He'll powder up and be with the CBS Sports team. Okay, let's get outside and check traffic. Roy Lamella standing by.
14: 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Looks like we have a car on fire just outside of El Dorado Hills. Actually, eastbound 50 just before El Dorado Hills Boulevard. A cement truck on fire blocking the right lane. Has traffic backed up starting at East Bidwell Street. Once you get past that, no delays. It should make your way out towards Cameron Park. Fire crews on the way to help out. As you're coming in from Roseville on westbound 80, things starting to bonk down at Antelope Road all the way down towards the Cap City Freeway split, resulting in a 14-minute ride across that stretch. Then traveling down the Cap City Freeway, looks like we do have some slow-and-go traffic as you're making your way southbound, starting at El Camino Avenue, continues to Exposition Boulevard, and that's resulting in a 16-minute ride. Northbound 5 from Elk Grove, 18 minutes. You start to get a little sluggish right around Cosumnes River Boulevard, and that continues all the way up to just after Q Street. Also northbound 99, a three-car crash in the clearing stages right now, right before 12th Avenue. Traffic is still stop-and-go starting at Macaroni, looking to 41-minute ride in from Elk Grove. A 19-minute ride westbound 50 from Folsom to downtown, just a patch of sluggish traffic before Bradshaw and continues toward Watt Avenue. A 19-minute ride in from Folsom. 20 minutes as you're making your way down southbound 5 from Woodland. And coming in from Davis, 15 minutes eastbound 80 from Davis. 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
3: Sunny today with a high near 93. Overnight, we'll drop down into the low, well, to the mid-50s. And then tomorrow, partly sunny in the morning. Those clouds will go away. It'll become full sun with a high near 93. Currently, we have 61.
4: News from your neighborhood right now. It is brought to you by Kitchen Mart, Kitchen and Bath Remodeling, celebrating 50 years of craftsmanship. The Citrus Heights Sentinel is where we get this, and a longtime Citrus Heights landmark set to reopen this summer. People are going to like this under new ownership. The Sunrise Rollerland, of course, it was sold earlier this year to Arcade Monsters, a gaming and entertainment company. The new owner plans to keep the iconic roller skating rink while adding hundreds of arcade games as well and other attractions. Again, they're going to open up this summer.
3: All right, Rory O'Neill is not, he's coming up, but not before this.
4: Disney. KPK News Radio wants to give you tickets to make memories last a lifetime during the Disneyland Resort's 70th celebration. Happiness is everywhere at the Disneyland Resort, and we want to give you a chance to win a four-pack of two-day, one-park-per-day tickets. You can enter now. Just tell us the keyword this hour, which is festive. Again, the keyword festive. Just speak it into the red talkback mic button while you listen to us on the KFBK Morning News on the iHeartRadio app. You will automatically be entered to win the tickets to the Disneyland Resort. And another chance to win is coming up next hour. Good luck.
3: They would have never forgiven me had I skipped an opportunity to win Disneyland tickets. So sorry. All right. Rory O'Neill is coming up next. 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
4: Rancho Cordova planning roughly $2.5 million in summer street work in South White Rock and Stone Creek. The package includes pavement repairs, surface treatments, striping, and bike lane markings with timelines that affect commuters and residents.
3: All right, joining us now, Rory O'Neill. He's our national correspondent. We're talking about the states having elections today, including California. Okay, Rory, six states voting today, but it seems like LA is attracting much of the national attention.
4: It certainly is. Well, there's a lot of attention on that California governor's race, too. But of course, when you throw a reality star in the mix in LA, you're going to get an awful lot of attention. We've seen Spencer Pratt going up pretty strongly and steadily in the polls as there's more attention being paid to that campaign. And he's getting a lot of credit for running some ads that have been very effective. But
0: this is going to be a game of turnout. Who actually shows up on this random Tuesday in June to cast a ballot? And we'll see who comes out. You know, Mayor Bass does not have the strongest level of support, especially considering how she managed or mismanaged the wildfire response there.
3: Okay, so looking at all the states that are voting today, any races or ballot measures that could serve as an early indicator for the 2026 midterms?
0: Oh, I think a lot of people are focused on some of the races going on in Iowa. Democrats are hopeful for a guy named Rob Sand. He's won statewide elections as auditor there before. Now he's running for governor. So that one could get pretty interesting. But look, the Democrats are trying to...

0: win back Iowa, a state they used to win pretty regularly, but it's been turned deep ruby red for the past couple of decades. Another race that I just think is interesting to watch. Last night, President Trump gave his endorsement to Republican Congressman Tom Kean Jr. of New Jersey. Now, he's running unopposed in his primary, but just picked up a presidential endorsement. Another thing that's interesting, no one has seen Kean in months. He's missed more than 100 votes in Congress for some unexplained medical absence. But to pick up a presidential endorsement last night saying he'll always be there for the people of New Jersey, that was just a bit of a head scratcher.
1: That is. All right. Thank you so much. That's Rory O'Neill, our national correspondent. Let's get outside and check traffic. Roy Lamella is standing by.
2: 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We still have that cement truck on fire out in the Folsom area. This is eastbound 50 after East Bidwell Street. Fire crews and the CHP on the scene, and traffic is slow just before East Bidwell. Also, as you're making way out of West Sacramento, traffic begin to get sluggish at Reed Avenue and gets heavier just before you get to Highway 50 to the beginning of the Yolo Causeway. As you're making way down the, up the Camp City Freeway going northbound, got some brake lights between N Street and the E Street on-ramp. Traveling down from Rosehill on westbound 80, you're looking at a 14-minute ride. Slow goings on the Camp City Freeway southbound, resulting in a 27-minute ride from the split to downtown. Part of that is due to some ducks and ducklings in the center divide, and looks like cars are slowing down just to see what's going on. Traffic is slow starting just before the before the Marconi curve. Coming up from Elk Grove, 21 minutes up northbound 5, 33 minutes up northbound 99, an earlier three-car crash near 12th Avenue cleared from the two left lanes, but traffic remains slow just before Mack Road. A 19-minute ride westbound 50 from Folsom, 22 minutes making way down from Woodland on southbound 5, and coming across the Yolo Causeway, 16 minutes eastbound 80 from Davis. For victims of drunk and drug driving, your grief is unique, but you are not alone. 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Traffic on the 10s every 10 minutes, mornings and afternoons. 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
3: Partly sunny and hot today with highs in the low to mid-90s. Partly cloudy. It'll be comfortable tonight as lows dip down into the mid-50s. Plenty of sun and still hot on Wednesday with highs in the low to mid-90s again. Then blazing sunshine on Thursday, highs in the mid and upper 90s. I'm AccuWeather meteorologist Jason Caterina on KFPK, Sacramento's News Radio.
1: 61 degrees in Sacramento. And time now to get over to Kelly Brothers at Cap Trust. We've been talking this week about Anthropic, which is talking about its IPO. Do we know when any of this will happen? Is it like this fall? When do they usually do those?
4: Well, Anthropic filed yesterday a confidential prospectus with the SEC. So, and of course, they just raised some money at a $965 billion valuation. So we would expect, I think the betting is that SpaceX is going to attempt an IPO, an initial public offering, probably within the next 2 weeks. That Anthropic is not far behind, maybe 3, 4, 5 weeks out. And OpenAI is not far behind Anthropic. So I think the expectation is that before August 1st, all three could go public, but certainly two of them will. That would be SpaceX and Anthropic. So that is coming up. It helps when you have NVIDIA's Jensen Huang tout your company and your stock. He said that Marvel could be the next trillion-dollar company, and that stock is up 20% today. Let's check the real-time numbers this morning. Dow up 32, 51,111. NASDAQ up 51. The S&P up 12 points. Gold up 25, 45.31 an ounce. Oil's down a drop. 10-year bond yield 4.45.
1: All right. Thank you so much, Kelly. Appreciate it. And as we wrap up the 7 o'clock hour, a little more discussion on finances. Specifically,
5: affordability.
1: Yeah. Specifically, the grocery store. A 2006 grocery receipt is blowing up on X.
5: I bet it is. Yeah.
1: More than 12 million views after a woman found it while going through her mother's old things. Monica Nelson reports.
6: It shows 79 items for just $161. And the price differences are jaw-dropping. Back then, a gallon of milk was around $2.90. Today, it's closer to $4.50. A dozen eggs, 99 cents. In 2006, now around $3.50. Chicken breasts were $1.99 a pound. Today, they're pushing $5. Shoppers say that same cart would cost 3 to 4 times more now, fueling a fresh wave of frustration over food inflation. I'm Monica Nelson.
1: Oh, yeah. This is something I know it's a point of discussion in our family all the time is because I don't do the shopping my husband does. So when he gets home, he goes over the prices and I'm like, what?
7: Yeah. I do the shopping in our family. So, you know, I think some of those prices are, you know, okay. I mean, inflation. I mean, again, it's 2006. Yeah. So, but some of them a little bit more. And yeah, I just don't think the wages are keeping pace with the inflation.
1: No, they're not. They're not. All right. Coming up, we're going to get your top stories as we roll into the 8 o'clock hour. Hundreds of thousands of inactive voter registrations. There's a new lawsuit that claims California is not cleaning its voter rolls on this election day. So we'll chat about that. We'll also be joined by Mike Lurie, who is going to be kind of previewing some of the election coverage that they'll be doing tonight. We'll have more on that. Kelly Brothers joins us for a more in-depth financial conversation coming up at 8:45. And we'll have more news locally and nationally next.
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1: It is Tuesday, June 2nd, primary day, 8 a.m. Hundreds of thousands of inactive voter registrations. A new lawsuit claims California is not cleaning its voter rolls. And more health screenings at airports in the run-up to the World Cup as the U.S. tries to keep Ebola out. Those stories straight ahead. Let's get a check on traffic with Roy Lamella.
2: Seeing a bunch of brake lights now on the Cap City Freeway going southbound, starting just after the split with Davie and continues all the way down towards Exposition Boulevard. Traffic on the 10s every 10 minutes, mornings and afternoons. Roy Lamella, KPK News Radio, 93.1 FM, 1530 AM.
3: Partly sunny and hot today with highs in the low to mid-90s. Partly cloudy. It'll be comfortable tonight as lows dip down into the mid-50s. Plenty of sun and still hot on Wednesday with highs in the low to mid-90s again. Then blazing sunshine on Thursday. Highs in the mid and upper 90s. I'm AccuWeather meteorologist Jason Caterina on KFPK, Sacramento's news radio.
1: 61 degrees in Sacramento with our top local story this hour. A conservative watchdog group is suing California Secretary of State Shirley Weber, claiming the state has nearly 873,000 inactive voter registrations that should have been removed from voter rolls years ago. KFPK's Daniel Martindale with more.
26: The lawsuit filed by Judicial Watch ahead of today's primary election alleges hundreds of thousands of registrations have remained inactive through multiple federal election cycles, with some dating back more than a decade. Judicial Watch points to low voter roll cleanup numbers in several counties, despite hundreds of thousands of Californians moving out of the state in recent years. The organization says outdated registrations create vulnerabilities in a system where ballots are mailed to all registered voters. State election officials have long defended California's election procedures, and the lawsuit does not allege any specific voter fraud. Instead, it focuses on whether the state is making a reasonable effort to remove voters who have died or moved away. Daniel Martindale, KFBK, Sacramento's News Radio.
1: Our top national story this hour, getting more information now about health screenings at airports ahead of the World Cup getting underway next week. ABC's Hannah Bata with more.
27: The games are expected to draw up to 7 million visitors to the U.S., raising concern about the possible spread of Ebola from Africa. Confirmed cases in the DR Congo have jumped more than 20% in a single day. But one aid group warns the outbreak may be much larger, pointing to delays in detection and limited contact tracing. Americans returning from the DRC, Uganda, and South Sudan must now re-enter the U.S. through four designated airports for mandatory screening.
1: That's Hannah DePut-Bata reporting. Now for more of what matters this morning, here's Mark Dembski.
28: 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The California primary. This is where results come first and every vote counts.
7: Well, despite millions going to the polls to vote today across the state, we may not know the election results in several races for days or even weeks. KFPK's Jason Campadonia explains.
29: Millions of ballots in California have already been returned, and millions of people have been taking advantage of early voting. So when the polls close at 8 o'clock, there's expected to be an explosion of results. Soon after, the results are expected to slow, and as the night progresses, it's possible that we'll know a frontrunner, but it may be too close to call for second place. California's jungle primary system identifies the top two vote-getters in each race, regardless of party preference, and then they will advance to November's general election. Jason Campadonia, KFBK, Sacramento's News Radio.
7: Make sure to join KFBK for primary election night coverage later on this evening. Mike Lurie begins our special coverage at 7 o'clock. In fact, he'll join us here coming up in about 10 minutes. Joined, of course, by Kitty O'Neill at 8 when the polls close. Get live results, analysis, and updates through 10 o'clock this evening on KFBK News Radio. Elsewhere this morning, a judge has ruled that former Sheriff's Lieutenant Sam Machado can be released on bail while awaiting trial in the deadly Esparto fireworks explosion that killed seven workers this past July. Bail has been set now at $1.5 million, despite prosecutors alleging Machado helped run an illegal fireworks operation for years and misled county officials. Defense attorneys argued Machado was simply the property owner and not responsible for the blast. The hearing also included arguments over a proposed gag order in that case. Artificial intelligence company Anthropic has filed for a proposed initial public offering. We get the latest from Tammy Trujillo.
0: The San Francisco-based startup announced that it had confidentially submitted paperwork with the SEC on Monday after a recent round of private funding pushed its overall valuation to roughly $965 billion. Anthropic says the exact timing of the coming IPO will depend on market conditions and other factors. I'm Tammy Trujillo.
7: Secretary of State Marco Rubio spent part of this morning on Capitol Hill, testifying before Congress for the first time in weeks. Rubio defended the State Department's 2027 budget request and faced pointed questions about the conflict with Iran, U.S. policy toward Cuba, and the administration's foreign affairs priorities. Rubio is scheduled to appear before multiple House and Senate panels through Wednesday. It is 8:06 here on your Tuesday morning. I'm Mark Dembski. Grab a news alert anytime when you set a preset on the free iHeartRadio app to KFBK News Radio.
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1: Time now for our talkback clip of the hour. Besides the governor's race, the race down in Los Angeles for mayor is really getting a lot of attention. And Entourage creator Doug Ellen says, you know what? He's not conservative. He isn't a fan of President Trump, but he is publicly supporting Spencer Pratt. He echoes what a lot of longtime Californians have to say about why they need a change. Ellen says his motivation isn't politics. It's wanting a better city for his kids.
4: You know, one of the reasons I worked so hard for so many years was to give my children a better life. And right now, you know, I've got one child who will not come back to California, is living in Arizona, who was raised here his whole life and just has been begging me to leave for 5 years. And I have a 22-year-old daughter who, you know, debates every day whether she can start a life here in California, and a 3-year-old. So all I care about is keeping them safe and giving them opportunities for the future. So whatever anybody thinks about what I have to say is meaningless to me. But what you can see behind the scenes, as you've talked about, is the amount of real liberal people, and we're talking about people who will fight you if you say you like Donald Trump, those people are fed up with what's going on in L.A. So the national issue has nothing to do with anything I'm talking about. I am not a Donald Trump fan. I did not vote for him. And I'm not going to sit here and tell you Spencer Pratt can save L.A. What I can tell you is the status quo is destroying it, and we need to try something different.
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5: ABC News. I'm Sherry Preston. Secretary of State Marco Rubio answering questions from congressional lawmakers for the first time since the war in Iran began. He is also defending the Trump administration's decisions to cut foreign assistance to agencies like USAID.
6: I also remind everybody the United States government is not a charity. We are not here to play social worker. We are here to win. We are here to win on behalf of the American people and on behalf of the national interest.
5: In regard to foreign policy, Rubio says sometimes the choices aren't always between good and bad. It's between two less than ideal choices. And in his words, you have to figure out which one is least harmful to the United States. Two Iranian news agencies are reporting that Iran has stopped communicating with mediators following Israel's threat to bomb Beirut and the IDF movements further into Lebanon. Here's ABC's Tom Sophie Burridge.
8: All of this coming just before talks which are scheduled today in Washington, D.C. Between the Lebanese government and the Israeli government. And remember, Hezbollah is not party to those talks, the Iranian proxy. The Iranians clearly have leverage over Hezbollah, just as the U.S. has leverage over Israel. So, you know, the U.S. negotiation seems to, at the moment, be hinging on the dynamic on the ground in Lebanon.
5: Russia striking Ukraine overnight as Ukraine asks for the same anti-missile technology the U.S. military uses.
9: What we understand is that the Ukrainians are asking the Americans to allow them to start producing Patriots themselves. And that is realistic. Ukraine increasingly is developing its own defense industry very much. We know that they sent a letter last week asking for that. But whether the U.S. and President Trump will agree to it, I think, is very uncertain.
5: ABC's Patrick Grevel. President Trump has tapped Bill Pulte to be the next director of national intelligence. He is a fierce Trump ally, a private real estate developer, and is chair of mortgage giants Fannie Mae and Freddie Mac. Dow's up 78 points. 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
1: 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Let's get a check on traffic with Roy Lamella.
2: Things are improving as you're making way in from Rose Hill on westbound 80. Just some minor delays around Greenback Lane, but it clears up really nicely to the Cap City Freeway split. 11 minutes altogether from Rose Hill to the Cap City Freeway, and then slow and going on the Cap City Freeway southbound from the split with 80 all the way down to Exposition Boulevard. You're looking at a 28-minute ride. Northbound 5 from Elk Grove. You're looking at a 19-minute ride with traffic beginning to get a little sluggish, starting to get Cassandra Stewart Boulevard, and that continues all the way up towards Highway 50. Northbound 99 also going to be stop and go in a few stretches from Mack Road all the way up to 47th Avenue. This is due to an earlier crash. It's been cleared from the lanes near 12th Avenue, but a 20-minute ride on northbound 99 from Elk Grove. Westbound 50 now 18 minutes as you're moving at the limit from Folsom. Southbound 5, a 21-minute ride in from Woodland starts to get a little slow after Arena Boulevard and continues to Richards Boulevard. Across the Yolo Causeway, eastbound 80 from Davis, 16 minutes. Looks good through West Sacramento. And actually, just some very minor delays on the WX from I-5 to Highway 99. Traffic on the 10s every 10 minutes, mornings and afternoons. Roy Lamilla, KBK News Radio, 93.1 FM, 1530 AM.
1: Sunny with a high near 93 today, and then mostly clear overnight. We'll drop down to about 57. Tomorrow we'll also be in the 90s, pretty much in the 90s for the rest of the week until we cool down a little bit over the weekend. Right now we have 63 degrees in Sacramento.
7: And right now we got some news from your neighborhood brought to you by Kitchen Mart. Kitchen and Bath Remodeling, celebrating 50 years of craftsmanship. The Elk Grove Citizen is where we grabbed this headline. Elk Grove's Paint the Grove Mural Festival. It is underway, bringing artists from around the country to historic Main Street. The festival began Monday, runs through Saturday, with 8 new murals being painted along Elk Grove Boulevard, just outside some local businesses. Organizers say the event, of course, designed to celebrate public art and strengthen community connections. In addition to watching the murals come to life, visitors can enjoy a walking mural tour, some live art battles, food trucks, vendors, all at Old Town Plaza.
1: Ah, there's so many amazing artists. I love to see it. Just really adds personality to every community to have their own artwork.
7: And we were just talking, last hour about the hospitality industry and the wine row and all that in downtown Sacramento. So
1: wonderful. Wonderful. Okay, political analyst Mike Lurie joins us next with kind of a preview of coverage tonight. The votes are happening now. Will there be a last-minute surge of ballots? We'll talk to Mike next.
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4: The winningest coach in Sacramento Kings history has passed away. Rick Adelman died Monday at the age of 79. He coached the Kings from 1998 to 2006, leading the franchise through its most successful era.
5: All right, joining us now, our political correspondent, Mike Lurie, who will be helping to lead our coverage tonight after the polls close. We want to get a bit of a preview of the race today. Mike, is California sleepwalking through this election? Because we've seen turnout and voter engagement, they seem unusually low.
6: Yes, you're right about that, Christina. There is a lack of enthusiasm about the candidates, especially those running for governor. Talk about low voter turnout. Just 18% have returned their ballots. That's about 4.2 million, but there's more than 23 million ballots that have been sent out. So that means there's more than 18 million ballots still remaining. That means there's a lot of, I would say, a lack of interest in this gubernatorial race so far.
5: Okay, just a few months ago, party leaders, I'm talking about Democrats now, were reportedly encouraging lower polling Democrats to step aside, including Javier Becerra. Now he's leading all the polls. What happened? Did someone wake up to his brilliance, or what pushed him to the top?
6: I think he was the right person at the right time. When Eric Swalwell dropped out of the race, Democrats were confused. Who do we turn to? And remember, of course, there's been no really big names in this race. Kamala Harris was expected to run. She did not. Also, Padilla, Senator Alex Padilla, was also thought about running in this race, but he did not enter the contest. So a lot of the big names that might have drawn a lot of attention and a lot of money did not run. That left everybody scrambling for recognition. And Javier Becerra was sort of the guy that was, we know this guy because he's been our attorney general. He's been a member of the Biden cabinet. He's sort of a trusted, well-known commodity. So I think a lot of Democrats grabbed onto him, figuring that he was at least someone they recognized.
5: Tom Steyer has spent an unprecedented amount of his own money in this campaign. Is there a point at which voters tune out advertising?
6: Well, funny you say that, because those ads are omnipresent. I mean, every time you're watching a ball game or, you know, a TV show, the Tom Steyer ads come on and they get to be a little much. But you're right. He has raised $216 million self-funded through his own campaign, which allows him to blanket the airwaves with ads. And that also makes this the most expensive primary campaign in California history. It's even more than former eBay executive Meg Whitman spent back in 2010. She was the Republican who ran against Jerry Brown. She spent about $94 million in that June primary and then spent tens of millions more before losing to Jerry Brown in the general election. So you compare that with $216 million that Steyer has raised, it's the most ever. And by contrast, Javier Becerra has taken in less than $12 million.
5: What is Steve Hilton's chances of getting that second slot? What needs to happen for him today? Do Republicans who were for Chad Bianco need to consolidate against, behind Steve Hilton? Or, you know, could he win even with Bianco's voters going for Bianco?
6: Well, you know, it's interesting. It's now very much a three-way race between Steve Hilton and the two top Democrats, Javier Becerra and Tom Steyer. Initially, you know, a couple of months ago, there was concern from many voters that the Democrats would be locked out by two Republicans. Now, I'm hearing from some Republican strategists that they're concerned that Steve Hilton may also be locked out, and it would be two Democrats running in November. So to answer your question, I think Hilton is hoping that Republicans will consolidate around him, looking at Chad Bianco, his challenger, as someone who does not have a viable path to victory tonight, and hoping that he'll drop out, or at least his voters will coalesce around Steve Hilton, and that would be the way that he could get into the top two, because California, of course, has the jungle primary. But if you want to have a Republican and Democrat in the fall, that would be the most likely scenario.
5: All right. Thank you so much. That is our political correspondent, Mike Lurie. He will be leading our coverage tonight starting at 7 o'clock right here on KFBK. All right. Let's get outside and check traffic with Roy Lamella.
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0: Bidwell Street. Still blocking the right lane. Some minor delays in the area. Officers making way through Rose Hill on southbound 65. Seeing it start to get a little slow around Blue Oaks Boulevard. It clears up by the time you get to Galleria. Things have cleared up really nicely on westbound 80 from Rose Hill to the split. No delays in a 10-minute ride for you there. But still stop and go on the Cap City Freeway from the split with 80 all the way down towards Arden Way. And that's going to take you 32 minutes just to get from the split to downtown. Northbound 5, a hit-and-run crash on the shoulder just before Highway 50, also in the clearing stages. Traffic just a little sluggish starting at Cosumnes River Boulevard, and actually that sluggish traffic continues all the way up towards the downtown area, and you're looking at a 19-minute ride. Northbound 99, 17 minutes from Elk Grove, a 19-minute drive westbound 50 from Folsom. Southbound 5 from Woodland to Sacramento, 21 minutes, and across the causeway, 15 minutes eastbound 80 from Davis. 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
1: Partly sunny and hot today with highs in the low to mid-90s. Partly cloudy. It'll be comfortable tonight as lows dip down into the mid-50s. Plenty of sun and still hot on Wednesday with highs in the low to mid-90s again. Then blazing sunshine on Thursday. Highs in the mid and upper 90s. I'm AccuWeather meteorologist Jason Caterina on KFPK, Sacramento's News Radio.
2: 63 degrees in Sacramento, and off we go to Cap Trust where we catch up with Kelly Brothers. Where would you like to start, Kelly?
3: Just, you know, with all the talk about, just rent, whether it's, people just entering the workforce, whether it's seniors, just rent, don't buy. Berkshire Hathaway is convinced the American dream of home ownership is going to stay alive, and that's why they just bought a home builder. So we'll see how that plays out, but, the whole idea of buying a home and paying off your mortgage before you retire, so therefore you're living in a, rent-free. I mean, you're still paying insurance and taxes, obviously, but at a greatly reduced rate to live where you want to live. That's still an important piece of a lot of people's retirement planning. What else do we have going on today? Well, we have Jensen Huang of NVIDIA saying, you know, he thinks Marvel is going to be a trillion-dollar company. Sure enough, that statement alone pushed it up 20%, getting ever closer to being a trillion-dollar company. The market overall today is positive again, despite the fact we still don't have resolution with Iran or the Strait of Hormuz. This market just wants to go higher. Dow up 127 at 51,200. NASDAQ up 72. S&P up 18 points or a quarter of 1%. Gold up 26. Oil's down a drop at below $92 a barrel. 10-year bond yield 4.45.
2: All right. We'll talk to you soon. Thank you so much, Kelly. Time now for our talk back responses of the hour. This was the question. Have Californians reached a point where concerns about crime, homelessness, affordability, and quality of life matter more than political labels? Or do you think these issues are still being viewed through a partisan lens?
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5: 1,000% yes. I thought Donald Trump was going to be that type of candidate. But he became sucked into the swamp, and it became very messy very quick. And I want more of Spencer Pratt types, so long as my tinfoil hat radar doesn't ping and say that this is still part of the plan, because I wouldn't put it past these people to play the long game.
6: I agree that we are tired with the status quo. I know I am, and I believe that is why Trump is in office right now as well. However, just like Trump, Spencer Pratt is not the right person to get the job done. So, and I don't know who that person is, because to the person's point, it is not effective with who we have now.
7: When someone's honest and they tell their story, it never changes. That's been Spencer Pratt. Look at a politician. Their story always changes. Enough is enough. We need more Spencer Pratt across this country.
4: Wow. A little, okay. It surprised me a little bit there, you know, with the responses.
2: Too. Here I hear from the text line. My four well-educated children have left California. They're begging me to leave. I've made a good living, but I have worked very hard. I worry about young families. If you don't own a home and you are not invested in the stock market, California is Hades, and you are the snowball. I, too, am ready to pack up and get out of here. The climate, the people I know, community relations I would miss. But the management of government is worse than atrocious. And one more, I don't care about political labels. I care about someone who has great ideas. The Democrats have been asleep at the wheel for far too long. It's time for a change. All right. We thank you so much for your talkback responses. All 4 hours, very strong on this primary day. We'll be back with your top stories next.
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2: 8:30 is the time on this Tuesday, June 2nd. Federal immigration officials blaming California's sanctuary policies for a triple murder in Modesto. One gubernatorial candidate says he'll establish a fraud strike force should he win in November. And while everyone was working yesterday, lawmakers in California increased the gas tax. You won't see it at the pump until next month. Let's get outside and check traffic. Roy Lamella is standing by.
0: 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Traffic a little sluggish through the WX on westbound 50, starting at 16th Street to I-5, and then slow through West Sacramento after Jefferson to I-80, and then westbound 80 going to be stop and go from Reed Avenue to the beginning of the causeway. At some point, body pain may creep in and become your reality that day, but Aleve is here to keep you moving. One pill gives you up to 12 hours of body pain relief, so don't let pain hold you back. Try Aleve today. Use as directed. Traffic on the 10s every 10 minutes, mornings and afternoons. 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
1: Partly sunny and hot today with highs in the low to mid-90s. Partly cloudy. It'll be comfortable tonight as lows dip down into the mid-50s. Plenty of sun and still hot on Wednesday with highs in the low to mid-90s again. Then blazing sunshine on Thursday. Highs in the mid and upper 90s. I'm AccuWeather meteorologist Jason Catarina on KFPK, Sacramento's News Radio.
2: 63 degrees in Sacramento with our top story at the bottom of the hour. Federal immigration officials are blaming California's sanctuary policies after a Modesto man accused of killing two women and a newborn baby was previously released from jail despite an ICE detainer. KFPK's Daniel Martindale with more.
16: Police say 28-year-old Joaquin Escoto, a Mexican national who was in the country illegally, is suspected of stabbing 23-year-old Fabiola Gonzalez Nunez, her mother, 54-year-old Maria Silvia Nunez Villalobos, and the couple's nearly two-week-old son, Mateo. A three-year-old child in the home survived. The Department of Homeland Security says Escoto was deported in 2018, but later re-entered the country illegally. Federal officials say he had four prior DUI arrests and that after a 2025 arrest, ICE asked local authorities to turn him over. DHS says California sanctuary laws prevented that from happening and he was released instead. Escoto was in court on charges this week. He remains in custody without bail and returns to court on June 28th. Daniel Martindale, KFBK, Sacramento's News Radio.
2: Now, for more of what matters this morning, here's Mark Danske.
4: Good morning, Christina. You know, if the leading Republican in California's governor's race wins, Steve Hilton says he will investigate Gavin Newsom for fraud. More this morning from Jason Nathanson.
19: Steve Hilton says his first act as governor will be to issue an executive order to create the California Taxpayer Fraud Strike Force. Hilton claims there's been an estimated $425 billion in fraud, waste, and abuse by California government programs in the past 5 years, and the strike force will investigate where that money went. It will also look into whether state officials, including Governor Newsom and Attorney General Rob Bonta, were criminally negligent in contributing to the alleged fraud, waste, and abuse. Hilton is one of the top three polling candidates in the governor's race. I'm Jason Nathanson.
4: California drivers will be paying a little bit more at the pump starting July 1st. The state's gas tax is set to increase by almost 2 cents per gallon as part of an annual inflation adjustment approved Monday under California's road repair funding law. Additional changes to the state's low carbon fuel standard could also add several cents more per gallon. But for now, starting July 1st, California's gas tax will increase to 63.4 cents per gallon. By far the highest in the nation. Well, many communities are worried about data centers, and now a small Bay Area city is echoing the concerns. Landon Sepulveda with Silicon Valley Resistance saying they've started a petition now to stop a new data center in Gilroy.
20: Look at San Jose. Once there's one, there's going to be more, and that's really when the strain on utility bills will just skyrocket.
4: Many Gilroy residents only recently learned about the data center, which is already under construction on a 56-acre site for Amazon Web Services. Sepulveda admits they're likely not and no stopping that project, but wants future data centers to possibly be more open and have public input about it, ensuring transparency.
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4: Well, the A's will be back on the diamond later today in Chicago to take on the Cubs. 5:05 the first pitch on Talk 650 KSTE. The A's with three in Chicago this week, three more in Houston over the weekend. As for the Giants, San Francisco thumped in Milwaukee on Monday by the Brewers, 16-2 the final score. It is 8:35 here on your Tuesday morning. 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
3: ABC News, I'm Sherry Preston. Secretary of State Marco Rubio appearing on Capitol Hill explaining the role of foreign policy as the Trump administration sees it.
21: Sometimes in foreign policy, the choices are not between a good choice and a bad choice. It's between two less than ideal choices, and you're trying to figure out which one of these two choices is the one that is best for the United States and least harmful to our interests.
3: Rubio defending the dismantling of USAID, which critics say has led to a weaker position for the United States around the world. Lebanon's president says there's no alternative to negotiations with Israel to end the war. Iran warning that Israel's continued incursions into Lebanon are a violation of the ceasefire. The mayor of Newark, New Jersey, says the city's expanding a lawsuit against Delaney Hall, the privately operated center used to detain those picked up in ICE raids. He says there are concerns about the conditions inside. Job openings jumped in April as the Labor Department appears resilient despite recent economic uncertainty. This is ABC News.
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2: 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Okay. The singer announced her original song, I Knew It, I Knew You, on social media on Monday. 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The song releases on June 5th. Toy Story 5 is in theaters June 19th.
4: I'm interested in that a little bit. I know. Yeah, you know.
2: They have all been such cute movies. Right. 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Let's get outside and check traffic. Roy Lamella standing by.
0: 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Things are running at the limit on westbound 80 with no delays to the Cap City Freeway split and a 9-minute ride through that stretch. Still running a little stop and go in a few spots on the Cap City Freeway, starting at the split with 82 Fulton Avenue. Then again after the Marconi curve to the American River. 18 minutes altogether from the split to downtown. Also 18 minutes coming up from Elk Grove on northbound 5. Begins to get a little sluggish right around Florin Road. It continues all the way up to just past Q Street, the downtown area. A 19-minute ride on northbound 5. 14 minutes up northbound 99 as traffic begins to get a little bogged down right around Mack Road. It clears up by the time you get to 47th Avenue. Coming in from Folsom, westbound 50, 18 minutes. No delays all morning long there. Southbound 5 from Woodland to downtown. 20 minutes starts to bog down right before I-80 and then continues and stretches to Richards Boulevard. As you're coming in from Davis on eastbound 80, expect a 15-minute ride into Sacramento with no problems across the Yolo Causeway. 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
2: Very warm today with a high near 93 degrees. Sunny skies. Tonight will drop down to about 57. Then tomorrow, also in the 90s. In fact, 93 again with sunny skies. Currently, we have 61 in Sacramento.
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4: And you can do it by entering now. 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You've got another chance to win tomorrow. Actually, 4 chances each hour of the KFBK Morning News between 5 and 9 a.m., just like Justin Wise won from Folsom yesterday.
2: Very nice. All right. When you look at someone's financial life, what is the single biggest mistake people make when they suddenly find themselves short on cash? That's going to be the topic of discussion with Kelly Brothers, who's next.
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4: NFL Commissioner Roger Goodell has been invited to testify before Congress as the league faces increasing federal scrutiny about its broadcast deals and its recent practice of airing games on paywalled streaming services.
2: All right, joining us now for his weekly conversation about your personal finances is Kelly Brothers from Cap Trust. Kelly, inflation is high, people are struggling, but when you look at someone's financial life, what is the single biggest mistake people make when they suddenly find themselves short on cash?
21: Taking hardship withdrawals, probably from a 401k, because you're cannibalizing your future retirement savings, and at the and also, you know, if you make $80,000 a year, or $100,000 a year, whatever you take out is just going to be added on top of that. So you're paying your highest marginal tax rate on that money for emergency savings. So having emergency savings is really important to make sure that you don't have to tap other possible sources and thereby pay, in some cases, exorbitant interest or an exorbitant tax bill.
2: Okay, so we know that a lot of people are using these buy now, pay later plans to pay for like necessities like groceries and gas with this inflation. What does this tell us about the financial pressures that so many households are under right now?
21: There's a lot of pressure. A lot of it is caused by inflation, and we know where the inflation came from, and we know why it's kind of remaining fairly sticky. And, at the same time, you know, I kind of had a moment of clarity last week about our healthcare inflation. Healthcare inflation is running at double what headline inflation is running at. So if headline inflation is at, let's call it 3%, you know, healthcare inflation is at 6%. And in California, I think there's two reasons for it. There's multiple reasons for it, but two big ones that we never talk about would be the Affordable Care Act, which now is back 16 years ago. But and the Affordable Care Act did a lot of things that were good, especially with regard to people who were not insured and regard with people who had pre-existing conditions. There were good things there, but still it was inflationary. You can have both. You can have good things. As a matter of fact, you're probably going to have both. You can have good things and people covered who weren't. And at the same time, because it's closer to single payer or socialized medicine, it's going to be inflationary, and it has been inflationary. And on top of that, you got California. The more I think it's ridiculous. We have $3 billion or multi-billion dollar hospitals going up in Sacramento right now, all of them are 25% more expensive because they're in California because of our seismic regulations in an area where we don't have earthquakes. In other words, when they put in the seismic regulation, they did not discriminate between San Francisco and Sacramento. So we're paying extra as well. That falls down to the bottom line and goes directly to the consumer.
2: That's so frustrating. That's so frustrating.
21: And I only saw it because, you know, obviously you've got Barton Memorial saying, you know what? We're going to serve the same population, but we're going to leave the state of California. So they're moving to state line Nevada just to avoid that.
2: Yeah. All right. Well, thank you, Kelly, for the conversation. We'll talk to you again for business headlines in just a minute. First, let's get a check on traffic with Roy Lamella.
0: 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Traffic still running a little sluggish on the WX on westbound 50, starting after 16th Street to I-5, and actually continuing on the northbound 5 connector ramp from westbound 50. You're going to be slow on the ramp itself. Northbound 5, just a little sluggish right now in stretches from Florin Road, and that continues on.

0: way up towards Sutterville, and then heavier for Highway 50 all the way up towards Hughes Street. If you're leaving West Sacramento, seeing some brake lights right now on westbound 80 from just after Reed Avenue to the beginning of the Yolo Causeway, also affecting traffic on westbound 50 through West Sacramento. That gets a little slow just after Jefferson Boulevard and continues towards 80. Save on family essentials at Safeway. 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
1: Partly sunny and hot today with highs in the low to mid-90s. Partly cloudy. It'll be comfortable tonight as lows dip down into the mid-50s. Plenty of sun and still hot on Wednesday with highs in the low to mid-90s again. Then blazing sunshine on Thursday. Highs in the mid and upper 90s. I'm AccuWeather meteorologist Jason Catarina on KFPK, Sacramento's News Radio.
2: 61 degrees in Sacramento, and back we go to Cap Trust and checking in with Kelly Brothers. That health care information that you gave out just a couple of minutes ago, is frightening to have all of these huge multi-million dollar hospitals going in that no one can afford because healthcare is so expensive.
3: Multi-billion dollar, right? It's where the money is flowing. To give you one more little data point on healthcare inflation, the lowest level of inflation in the healthcare world, LASIK and plastic surgery. The reason being, because there's very little between the end user and the person who's providing it. So they have to be price competitive. When you layer in insurance and when you layer in the government, that's when inflation explodes. And we've seen that over and over again, and we could go on about that for a long time. But think about that. Lowest level of inflation is where the doctor is closest to the consumer. Market overall today, it just wants to grind higher ahead of some big IPOs coming. There'll be a lot of money flying when SpaceX goes public. Anthropic has filed to go public. OpenAI not far behind. And even though we don't have a resolution or feel to even be close to a resolution in the Strait of Hormuz and with Iran, this market just wants to grind higher. Dow up 128. 51,207, NASDAQ up 60, S&P up 15 points, gold up 25, 45.32 an ounce, oil flat, 10-year bond yield 4.45%.
2: All right. Thanks so much, Kelly. Appreciate it. Let's get over to Sam Shane now from the Shane Reaction. He's on the live line with a preview of his show today. Happy primary day, Sam.
4: Well, thank you very much, Christina. Obviously, we're going to be spending a lot of time on that topic today. It strikes me that there are two very interesting races to watch to give us an indication of where California is heading. Number one, obviously, the governor's race. If Steve Hilton has a good day today, that's going to be an indicator. Number two, the LA mayor's race, Spencer Pratt. If he has a good day today, that would be another indicator that California is ready for a change. If those things do not happen, that could be very telling as well in the other direction. So we're going to get into a lot of that coming up. Also, there's an interesting story out there today. More than 800 University of California faculty members, including a majority of mathematics department chairs, now all across the UC system have sent an open letter. They want the SAT, ACT mathematics scores back in as a requirement for admission for STEM majors. Do you remember when they got rid of that in 2020, I believe, was the year?
2: Yes.
4: Well, now it seems, Christina, that many of them want it back.
2: Yeah, well, I mean, gosh, what they're dealing with incoming freshmen, I can understand. All right, thank you so much.
4: Yes.
2: That's Sam Shane from the Shane Reaction. Catch him today at noon on KFBK, and we're back with the debrief in a moment.
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2: 9 o'clock on this Tuesday, June 2nd. It is primary day, and California's governor's race is coming down to the wire with political strategists watching for a possible late voter surge. So far, those ballots are coming in at a very low rate. And you can join us for KFBK's primary election night coverage tonight. Mike Lurie begins our special coverage at 7 p.m., joined by Kitty O'Neill at 8 p.m. when the polls close. Get live results, analysis, and updates through 10 p.m. Let's get outside and check traffic right now with Roy Lamella.
0: 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Still seeing some brake lights out of West Sacramento on westbound 80. Actually, it just slows down right around Jefferson, after Reed Avenue, and then heavier from the split with 50 and continues all the way out towards Capitol Avenue. 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
1: Partly sunny and hot today with highs in the low to mid-90s. Partly cloudy. It'll be comfortable tonight as lows dip down into the mid-50s. Plenty of sun and still hot on Wednesday with highs in the low to mid-90s again. Then blazing sunshine on Thursday. Highs in the mid and upper 90s. I'm AccuWeather meteorologist Jason Catarina on KFPK, Sacramento's News Radio.
2: 61 degrees in Sacramento. Should be a lovely few days. It's going to be warm, very warm. A little bit more than average for this time of year, but not unexpected.
20: No, certainly not unexpected, and I say enjoy it. I mean, the sun, yeah. Sun is going to be out. We'll cool down a little bit towards the weekend. Do want to touch a little bit. I know we talked about it quite a bit this morning, Christina, the passing of Rick Adelman. I was fortunate enough. I got to Sacramento in 2001, and he was, of course, the head coach. He took over in 1998. So I had, you know, five good seasons with Rick Adelman, knew him quite well, got to know him over that time. Just a wonderful man. Talked about a lot of other things other than basketball at times. Very personable. Yeah. You know, obviously he's the winningest coach in Sacramento Kings history, but I think that that connection that he had, great offensive mind, him and Jeff Petrie together were, were a valuable team.
2: They gave Sacramento some of the best basketball memories.
20: The best. You know? And there's no question about it. Yeah. The best.
2: All right.
20: Probably should have won the NBA championship that year, too.
2: Gosh.
20: They went to game seven with the Lakers.
2: Still remember that feeling. All right. We had a lot of stories besides primary day today. We talked about high-speed rail, new business plan, new boss, new price tag as well. So we chatted about that a little bit. Also, we talked about the World Cup coming. It starts like in a week.
20: Yeah, a week from Friday.
2: Right. And then we have all of these airports now that are kind of screening people as they come into the country because we've had to worry about this Ebola thing. So we chatted about that a little bit. We also talked to Gary, or we're going to talk tomorrow to Gary Dietrich, our nonpartisan political analyst, as he gets kind of, we'll get his take on what happens today and see if there is that last minute voter surge for with people turning in ballots.
20: Yeah, and we're probably not going to get results on some of these bigger races like the governor's race and the mayor's race in Los Angeles and until at least for they're saying a couple of days, maybe, you know, a week or so. So,
2: well, I mean, just for the governor's race, there are 60 names on the ballot.
20: Right. And 18 million ballots still out. And Michael Lurie was mentioning that during the time that we had him on in the 8 o'clock hour. There's 18 million ballots still to count, at least. So,
2: And we had a really interesting conversation with Dr. Joe Galati about GLP-1s and their impact not only on the body but the brain. And you can find that in the 6 o'clock hour. We podcast all of the hours of the KFPK Morning News. You can go to the iHeartRadio app. You can check each hour. You can hear the talkback clips and the responses. You can hear the interviews that we do. And I just want to say to you, Mark, happy anniversary.
20: I was just going to say, happy anniversary. This is the 1 year anniversary that we began this show together.
2: Right. 1 year. 1 year of this newscast. And we are having a good time with it. And we appreciate you listening every single day. We sincerely do. And we'll keep going. So enjoy your primary day. We'll be back with you tomorrow morning to break it all down. For Mark Dembski, I'm Christina Mendonca.
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0: Welcome, everybody. Tuesday edition of the Clay Travis and Buck Sexton Show kicks off right now. It is primary election day out in California. We are going to be talking about the L.A. mayor's race, the governor's race. Steve Hilton is going to be with us in just a little bit. We'll discuss how it's all looking with him. Got the latest facts and figures on this one, and I'm hopeful. I'm hopeful that there can be at least one, if not two, big upsets from Republicans in this thing. But remember, it is the communist headquarters of California that we're talking about. So if you ever thought that you knew someone, you had a neighbor, you had a buddy, a friend who was completely divorced from reality when it came to their politics, you ain't seen nothing if you haven't spent time in California or New York. But they're really pretty wacko out there. So we'll see. We are hopeful. We are praying for a good outcome out there. We've also got more from Marco Rubio this morning on the Iran deal. Clay, we've got him right where we want him. They may not know it, but we've got him right where we want him. That's what I'm getting from this. Any moment now, they're going to come crawling back to us with the deal done exactly as we want it to be. They are not stalling. They are not running out the clock. Or maybe they are. We will see. We will take a look at all of that. And we've also got, let's see, you talked about this guy who is Graham Plattner running in Maine yesterday. I know I was listening in on the show. It is not a shock that the guy who mistakenly got a Nazi prison guard tattoo is not a great guy. This should come as a shock to absolutely no one. So we have that to work through. I believe that they're in an unwinnable position for that Senate seat, but we'll see. Also, Paul Krugman, who I think, Clay, as I have said, his greatest contribution as a Nobel laureate is showing everyone that you can win a Nobel Prize in economics and still be a total moron. So that should be encouraging to everybody out there that, you know, anyone can win that thing. He compared MAGA to Nazis, and we need to have a de-Nazification, like a de-MAGA-fication. That is something that maybe we'll get some time on in a little bit. Oh, also some great guests. We've got Kelly Paul, she's a children's book author, and Rand Paul's wife, Senator Paul's wife. She'll be with us third hour. Andrew Giuliani, whom, Clay, I have known for, I can't even really do the math, at least 30 years now. Andrew was my little brother's classmate at St. David's. And Andrew's a great guy, and he's running the U.S. World Cup situation, so which is happening here, the World Cup. I know a lot of you are hugely excited about soccer, so there is that to discuss. I want to jump into this because the main question I'm being asked right now, Clay, you know, yesterday, thank you for holding down the fort. I appreciate that. After the keg party, you cleaned up. It's like it didn't even happen. There's a faint smell of beer in the studio, but not too overpowering. That yesterday people were coming up to me or texting me, and the main thing they were asking me was, do you think really more, Steve Hilton, we love Steve Hilton. He's probably the greatest Steve Hilton of all. People are asking about whether Spencer Pratt can actually win this thing in Los Angeles. This guy's really captured the hearts and minds of a lot of the country with this way that he's done this race. And here is the central point in it. This is cut 14. Spencer Pratt talking about, remember, today is the day, big voting day out in California and LA. Saying that, yeah, the other people that are supposed to be so qualified, they're terrible at this. Play 14.
1: My opponents are the reason the city's failing. So anything they say is just more lies. They know with me we're changing what's going on. We're stopping it. So it's not like a closing argument. They're already excited about me. The reason I'm here is because I'm not like these people. I don't have the experience of failing like they have.
0: I think that's key, Clay. The people that are saying, look at my resume, or how could he do this? And particularly the individuals who have been in these positions, like Karen Bass, they have done a terrible job. So why is doing a terrible job a qualification for keeping a job?
2: So a couple of things. Go vote. There's also a big decision in Iowa. There are many different states having primaries today, but in particular, all of California. And we played it yesterday, but I do think you have to go vote for Steve Hilton if you are a Republican, because I don't think there's any way Chad Bianco, based on all the numbers, is going to make the runoff. And if Chad Bianco doesn't make the runoff and Steve Hilton doesn't make the runoff, then you're going to have double Democrats, and that's going to be significant down ballot. In L.A., we're going to end up, I hope, with Spencer Pratt against Karen Bass. And then Spencer Pratt is going to have multiple more months to make the argument that he represents sanity. Not that he represents the Republican Party, just that he represents a repudiation of the choices that have been made. You sent me, we played it on the show yesterday, great television show back in the day, Entourage. Doug Ellen represents, he was the creator of Entourage. Doug Ellen represents, I think, a traditional Democrat voter that's just fed up with the reality of what's happening on the ground in L.A. And the question is, are people fed up enough that they could go in the direction of Rudy Giuliani? It's also, to me, Buck, kind of intriguing because L.A. and New York are obviously our two biggest cities in America. And New York said, hey, we're frustrated by a lot. We're going to put basically a communist in office in Mamdani. And the question is just going to be, what is he actually capable of doing and how much worse can he make things? On the flip side, the other argument here is LA going to go the exact opposite direction and say, we've reached a break the glass moment when it comes to basic issues? And Karen Bass is wildly unpopular. And so as a result, we're going to find a way to try and replace her. There still is a lot of anger, and maybe we need to get Adam Carolla on. He's a friend of the show, and he posted the other day, Buck, basically nothing has been rebuilt in Malibu. Basically nothing has been rebuilt in the Palisades. So to me, there's two frustrating elements here, and I actually think President Trump could address these frustrating elements for a lot of people in L.A. One is that they allowed all of the houses to burn down, and that Karen Bass was in Ghana at the time that it occurred, the mayor was. That's frustrating. That's infuriating. The second part is people still can't get their homes rebuilt. So it is futility in both directions. You both allowed my home to burn down because of the incompetence of not having water in the reservoirs because you weren't able to deal with what should have been a very easily dealt with wildfire, which was set by an arsonist. I know everybody still wants to talk about, oh, this was an example of global warming. No, a crazy left winger decided to light this fire, and that's why these houses burned down.
0: A fan of Luigi the murderer.
2: Yes.
0: An explicit fan of Luigi. I mean, this is a guy who, you know, wanted to do his part to bring down civilization, didn't assassinate a CEO, but burned down thousands of homes because he's such a lunatic.
2: Both directions, Buck. The burn down and the rebuild, they can't get either to happen, which is symptomatic, I think, of a broken Los Angeles. And the question is, are people frustrated enough to break the glass and go grab Spencer Pratt, who is a political novice, because they're so upset about what the professional politicians have done?
0: We are in a different era, as we know. Donald Trump leading the charge on this one. He was a political novice, and he has really defined not just the two terms that he will have had in office, but also the Biden interregnum, if you will. This has been the Trump era of politics, and he's a guy who never held elected office before he ran for president. So the notion that Spencer Pratt cannot be, or that Steve Hilton cannot be in elected office, I think on its face is just preposterous. So, to that end, Clay, I pulled some of the data. It was actually even a little bit more encouraging. We'll talk to Steve Hilton today. Spencer Pratt hasn't come on the show. I don't know. You know, I love his hummingbirds. He's doing a great job. He should come on this show, but we haven't been able to track him down for some reason. Maybe he doesn't, you know, he doesn't know how much we love Freedom America and the beautiful California coast. That we want to free from the communists.
2: I'm just going to point this out. There are a lot of people that just, they don't realize how big this show is. And I think that's true for a lot of people that maybe are non-traditional in the political universe. And I understand it because it's challenging. You're getting so many different invites to go on and do so many different shows. This show has 600 affiliates. I mean, most of the Republican Party side gets it, but I think Spencer Pratt is a political novice. He DM'd me and said he's going to come on. We've emailed with his team. I

0: It's not, oh, I want attention. He could certainly come in second. He could come in first. He could win this thing today based on the most recent polling data you can pull. In fact, and by the UC, but if he was here, he'd be like, Buck, what about UC Berkeley? The UC Berkeley poll has him at second place ahead of Steyer. So he's just, and he's a couple of points behind Becerra in any of the, he's within striking distance is the point. So he absolutely can win by the numbers today, depending on turnout and a few other things. You know, Clay, this isn't he's behind 10 or 15 points in every poll, or he's, you know, in ninth place among 10 candidates or something. He's very serious. And then in the Spencer Pratt side of things, Clay, he's 2-3 points behind Bass. He's yeah. also within striking distance of the first place position, not of, you know, being a contender.
1: So a couple of things here. I go to the, all of the data on the prediction markets. So I don't even trust polling. Polling always made me a little bit nervous. It appears right now, based on the odds, everybody go vote, everybody go vote, everybody go vote, that the two finalists in California are likely to be Xavier Becerra.
0: Javier.
1: Should be Xavier.
0: Xavier or Javier, but I live in South Florida. I gotta help you out with this one. It's Javier.
1: Becerra, and this guy's name I can get right, Steve Hilton. So Becerra is 91% likely to, advance. Steve Hilton, 77% likely to advance. Tom Steyer in third place at 35%. Only the top two advance. On the LA mayor, this is the live prediction markets with millions of dollars wagered on what's going to happen. In the Los Angeles mayor, Karen Bass is still favored to win, but Karen Bass, Spencer Pratt are favored to be both in the runoff, and Spencer Pratt has about a quarter percent chance, 1 in 4, of winning according to the current odds. Buck, on Cauchy, $40 million. Has been wagered on the LA mayor race. $40 million. These things are huge. These markets have become massive. That's why I would rather pay attention to them than the polls, because the polls.
0: Are you getting in on that action? Hold on a second here, buddy. You getting in on that action? Am I going to follow your lead on this?
1: I have right now, Buck, you'll appreciate this. I'll just be public with it. I have, 6 open political, wagers that I have placed. I'll tell you what those are when we come back. Yes, I'm super fascinated by it. These are not big dollar wagers, but I'm trying to put my money where my mouth is. Right now, I have $3,000 in a prediction market account. I'll tell you what predictions I have made. Polymarket, Kalshi, I am fascinated with them when it comes to the political angle. And we will discuss when we come back. But I want to tell you as we go to break, it is right now continuing to be tumultuous and dangerous in Israel. And a huge part of that tumult and danger is trying to be addressed by what the IFCJ is doing. 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
12: Coming your way, including Andrew Giuliani at the bottom of this hour, Steve Hilton at the bottom of the next hour, and then Rand Paul's wife, Kelly, who I think you guys are going to enjoy hearing from. I'll get into maybe at the top of the next hour, I'll tell you what predictions I have made in the political marketplace, but Roxanne in Los Angeles, one big frustration a lot of us have, those of us who live outside of California, is how friggin' long it takes for you guys to count the votes. Primaries today. When are we going to know who won?
13: Join the club. You won't even know how many ballots have been cast in this election for a full week. And then the election isn't certified until the end of the month.
14: How is that possible?
9: Like, can you just give us a little window into this? Like, it just seems absurd beyond words.
13: I don't know. I'm from a third world country, the island of Jamaica, where we dip fingers in ink and get a count the same night. So I'm a U.S. immigrant. I'm chairman of the Republican Party of L.A., and it has always been a mystery to me.
9: Oh, wow. Very cool. Well, your story is very cool. Not getting an answer for a week.
12: No, yeah. Look, I actually think that this, and I understand that there's lots of things that people are talking about, but Roxanne, I imagine you would endorse this. The longer it takes to count votes, the less trustworthy the results are across the board. The fact that we're potentially going to have another House of Representatives on the fine line between who's going to win and not, and that we're going to be waiting weeks this fall to see what the outcome is potentially based on some California races, it's crazy. Like, this seems to me like a federal issue that should be addressed. Every state should count as fast as your state now. Florida does, Buck. It's flawless. After 2000, Florida said, we're fixing this. We're not going to do the Chad's ballots. We're not going to do all of the butterfly ballot ridiculousness. And they fixed it. Why can't California?
13: Well, here's the good news. When we vote for sanity, we actually overwhelm that. So we voted to make crime illegal again, 70-30, a couple years ago. We also kicked out George Gascon, a Soros prosecutor, and we elected Nathan Hochman, 70-30. We can do that again because people are so excited about Steve. They're so excited about Spencer. And fingers crossed, just don't maybe pop the champagne tonight, but know that that people are turning out and they need to go vote today.
9: Fantastic. Hey, thank you so much for the call. Appreciate hearing from you. And get your fellow Republicans in L.A. See, they listen, Clay. They listen to the show. Get them out there. Get them voting. And it would be such a, I think, Clay, a great indicator of where the country could be heading going in. Put the gas prices aside for a second. And also, it just would be great for California. You know, make Entourage California again. 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All right. 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
10: Here are the latest headlines from the KFBK newsroom. For the first time in almost 10 years, homelessness went down in California and across the country last year, according to a new federal report. The report says California's homeless population dropped nearly 3% to just under 182,000 people. A judge's ruling that former sheriff's lieutenant Sam Machado is eligible for bail while awaiting trial on murder and related charges tied to the deadly Esparto fireworks explosion that killed 7 workers. Bail was set at $1.5 million, despite prosecutors alleging Machado participated in a decade-long illegal fireworks operation and deceived county officials.
11: Major League Baseball is in Sacramento. 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
10: The Athletics are set to kick off a 6-game road trip. The A's are in the Windy City to take on the Cubs. Your next update in 30 minutes. I'm Dina Kodiak. 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
14: 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Get you updated on this accident. Northbound 5 at Seamus Avenue. It's a 2-car crash. It was blocking the third lane from the left. CHP is on scene right now trying to clear it off the roadway. Looks like they're making some progress. Just some minor delays between the 43rd Avenue on-ramp and Seamus. After that, no delays making way up towards Highway 50. Also on the Cap City Freeway, going northbound, just some minor delays between the East Street on-ramp and the American River. Once you get past that, no delays as you're making way up towards I-80. And also,

0: leaving West Sacramento on westbound 80. Looks like you're going to be slow and go from the merge with Highway 50 to the beginning of the causeway and continue sluggish to East Childs. 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
1: Partly sunny, hot this afternoon with highs in the low to mid-90s. Partly cloudy tonight, lows dip down into the mid-50s. Plenty of sun and still hot on Wednesday with highs back to the low and mid-90s. Blazing sunshine Thursday, even hotter with highs in the mid and upper 90s. I'm AccuWeather meteorologist Jason Caterina on KFP.
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10: Welcome back in, Clay and Buck. Appreciate all of you hanging out with us. It is World Cup in America season, and there are going to be matches played all over the United States. And if you're upset at all with anything surrounding the World Cup, this guy is to blame, Andrew Giuliani. I saw the New York Times had a huge profile that I was reading. I think it was in Sunday or Saturday of you. And the way that it was a great, actually it was a pretty good article. Like as these things go, I was reading it and I was like, it's New York Times. They're going to be awful. But it was actually, I thought, relatively fair, but the very last paragraph was, if anything goes wrong, Andrew's going to have to bear all the blame. We had dinner recently. You're running through all the different challenges. His official title is Executive Director, White House Task Force on the FIFA World Cup. U.S. plays June 12th on Friday of next week, I believe that is, in L.A. This thing starts next Thursday. You can correct me if I'm wrong on that. But I know you have been working all the time, all hours, dealing with mayors all over the country about these big events. What should our audience know about the World Cup coming up starting next week? It's going to go on for a month, and how significant it's going to be for the country.
11: Yeah, Clay. Well, always great to be with you over here. You know, the funny thing was that was from Curtis Sliwa, who was a radio partner of mine.
10: Oh, yes.
11: Way back when. So I don't know what that tells you and what you and Buck should get from that right there. But I guess don't allow your radio partner to do a New York Times interview. Otherwise, they spill the beans. But no, really, look, we have the largest sporting event here in world history coming when you look at the viewership numbers. And I know I've said this to you before, but about 130 million people watched the last Super Bowl, 1.6 billion watched the last World Cup final. So this really is unlike anything else. From a security setup, I was with Secretary Mullen yesterday in Dallas looking at the stadium there. They are setting up all 11 stadiums in the United States of America, all 78 matches, exactly like it would be like from a perimeter perspective, from a counter UAS perspective, like it was a Super Bowl. So you could just see the exact same perimeter setup that they used in Levi Stadium last year in February for the Super Bowl. That's exactly what they're going to be doing for the World Cup. So look, we've been telling fans, get there early, spend the day at the stadium. You want to make sure that you have the opportunity to get in, because we are not going to compromise our security, especially in light of some of the issues that are going on. So that's been our main focus. And Clay, you know this, and you've seen this in a lot of the lead up to this, the excitement and the energy around the World Cup internationally, it's been going on for months. You're starting to feel that it's starting to become palpable here in the United States. But once that first game kicks off in the U.S. on June 12th, you're right, we're starting in Mexico on June 11th. The next day, the U.S. will play Paraguay at SoFi Stadium on June 12th. Once that game kicks off, it is going to be an incredible energy in this country over the course of the 39 days that the World Cup will be here.
12: Now, Andrew, I can bring a little special perspective to this, because I recall almost, I don't know, 30 years ago, your own soccer career, sir. So you've been at this for quite some time. You were a goalkeeper. If I remember correctly, they called you the Great Wall of Giuliani. And that nothing got past you. And on the St. David's Red Team, which was the varsity team, you were the goalkeeper, and people would, you'd run for that ball and they would scatter in fear knowing the drop kick that was about to happen. So I just want everyone to know, and you're not new to the soccer situation, and you're certainly bringing a lot of enthusiasm to something that's going to have, what kind of money is this going to bring in? What kind of attendance numbers are we looking at overall?
11: Yeah, well, the Great Wall of Giuliani and wearing the red team uniform. I just want to make sure you know that I'm working for the United States of America. I love the United States of America. No issues with China there from that perspective. But you're absolutely right. We go way back here, Buck. I can tell you that this is going to be, from an economic perspective, a massive driver. We're expecting $30 billion in economic impact. That's just for the 11 host cities. When you think about the fact that 39 of the teams will be basing in the United States. So think about the Croatian team will be based in Alexandria, Virginia. You'll have the Brazilians based in Morristown, New Jersey. You have England and Argentina based in the Kansas City suburbs there. That's where you're going to have tens of thousands, depending on the country, tens of thousands of fans coming on out, spending their time, spending their dollars. That's where you're really going to see a major, major economic impact. The average traveler that comes here for the World Cup, they may go to two games and spend 12 days. That's what we've been trying to do. We've been trying to then push them to Freedom 250 events, all these celebrations around our semi-quincentennial. When I first spoke to the president about this, and I actually just spoke to him on Sunday again, kind of about the legacy aspect about this, the thing that I like to say is there is no larger platform that you're going to be able to go and get out the truth about American exceptionalism. We know that much of the media, especially the international media, has lied about American exceptionalism for the last many decades. This is an unbelievable opportunity to show firsthand that America is capable, truly, of hosting some of the great cultural events here in the world.
10: I know, and you have met a lot of the Fox people that are putting this on. Fox Sports, awesome guys and gals that are going to be a part of this big festivity. And even in those conversations, there's been some talk about, hey, what should we be telling people who are going to these matches? You mentioned 11 different stadiums. You mentioned the security. I've heard it's Super Bowl-like. I've been to a few Super Bowls. They tell you to arrive hours early because it's not the same as going to a regular baseball game or a regular football game. What would you tell anybody that's out there going to a game? Hey, if the game starts at 4 o'clock in the afternoon, how much time do you think they should give to get into the stadium given all the security issues? What should they budget?
11: Give an hour and a half, definitely. At least give an hour and a half, I would say. And soccer fans are notorious for coming to the gates here within the last 15, 20 minutes. That's not going to work unless you're going to miss the first half of the game. So yeah, we really, really want you to get in there. FIFA's set up a lot of different fan activations for those that have tickets within the perimeter. So they're fascinating things to do. You can go and watch your team warm up for the hour before the game. So get there an hour and a half, 2 hours before. We know gates are going to open 2 to 3 hours for the final 4 hours before. So make sure you get there. Look, people have paid a premium for these tickets. We want to make sure that they're able to really, really enjoy this. And you know, Clay, I'm glad you mentioned the Super Bowl again, because I was talking about the physical perimeters there and how you'll have 3 ticket checks, unlike your typical NFL game where you normally have one. But I think one incredible story really to tell is on counter UAS mitigation and what we've been able to do. So in 2025, for all the SEER event ratings around the United States, that would be the Super Bowl, that would be the Boston, New York Marathon, events like that. For all of them, only 5 were covered for counter UAS mitigation, drone mitigation. In 2026, for the World Cup alone, all 78 games will be covered for counter UAS mitigation, and one of the fan fests in each and every one of the cities. So just for the World Cup alone, you're talking about over 156 different games sites that are being covered compared to 5 last year. That's not even including Salesforce 250, Freedom 250, F IndyCar that's going to be on the National Mall, all those other events. So this has really been an amazing work here by the federal interagency led by the Air Sovereignty Task Force with President Trump signed and the White House Task Force on the World Cup.
10: Andrew, one of the big conversation points has been dynamic pricing, cost of tickets. I've actually seen that the cost of tickets has started to come down in many of these different matches. I want to take my kids. I think there's a lot of people out there that are just sports fans in general, may not be diehard soccer fans, but want to see what the experience is like. What would you say about cost? What would you say about the comfort level when it comes to taking your family security wise? What would you just say about that experience for families?
11: Yeah, look, I agree with the president, what he said a month ago or so. Costs are expensive. And I think that part of that is the fact that FIFA had over 500 million ticket requests. This is going back to January at the half billion mark for what is about 7 million tickets between the 3 countries here. And so that obviously creates a supply and demand. Now, some of those ticket requests were overloaded to games like Colombia versus Portugal or Brazil versus Morocco, where you might have some of the smaller countries or some of the newer countries. Think Curacao, where there are only 300,000 residents. There are games that are available for less than $200. And you can look in most cities, you'll be able to now access a stadium for less than $250 for some of these games. So that's just the way that dynamic pricing works. Look, it's something that we've discussed. We certainly are aware of the price of this. As a federal government, has made sure that we put in federal security grants here for the states, for the 11 states that are going to be hosting World Cup and World Cup related events. And that's helped made the fan festivals free or very, very low cost for everybody. So we want to make sure that whether or not you're able to take your family to the stadium or whether you're going to a fan fest, that you're going to be able to have the opportunity to enjoy this World Cup here in the United States over our 250th birthday.
10: Andrew, we appreciate the work. I know your wife, your daughter, you've been traveling all over the place. I can't wait to see how this is going to shake out, and I know it's going to be fantastic, and thanks for everything you're doing.
11: Clay, thank you for your friendship. And Buck, I don't know who actually soccer career ended first, you or me, but, you know, I think we're in the right places where we need to be.
12: I'm going
11: to
12: tell you something, Andrew. I know you're a very humble man, but if the USA soccer team gets into a little trouble, I just think they should have a jersey on standby for you to get in that net, because ain't nothing getting past my man, Andrew. I've seen it before, man. I've seen you in that net.
11: Well, Buck, I appreciate it, but I'll put it this way. If we want the U.S. to win and guarantee a win, you put me on the other team in goal there, and something tells me we're going to win 8 games and be World Cup champs. But thank you for the – I got to bring you on as my PR guy. This is amazing. So
12: I do what I can. Andrew Giuliani, everybody. Andrew, good luck with this huge endeavor. I think World Cup's going to be amazing, and we'll be talking to you as it goes.
11: Thanks, guys.
10: That's Andrew Giuliani. He's doing great work. I'm excited about the World Cup. Buck's excited about the World Cup. I hope a lot of you are. I think it's going to be a really cool. I know there's the anti-soccer element out there, but I actually think this is going to be pretty awesome. And I remember it being awesome back in 94 when we hosted the last time, and there weren't very many soccer fans in general in the United States at that time. There's way more now. I think this is going to be cool. Hopefully the U.S. men can actually win some games. Every parent shares the same wish, safety for kids. You can't keep them at home all the time. They're going to be out and about, and this product, I love it. This is super cool. 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
12: Welcome back into Clay and Buck. So, Clay, it's something that we didn't get to yet, but I just wanted to make note of this because the Secretary of War, Pete Hegseth, has already weighed in on it publicly, and it is just a reminder of where I know these are judges, but they're Democrat judges. We understand this. The appeals court here in D.C., U.S. Court of Appeals for District of I'm in D.C., by the way, so it feels like I'm nearby all this madness. They say that the Pentagon illegally banned transgender troops from military service. This is a divided panel on the D.C. Circuit Court of Appeals. And so they're saying that the Pentagon policy is unconstitutional. The ban is going to remain in effect for now. The U.S. Supreme Court let it go through last year. There's still litigation. The appeals court put their own ruling on hold to allow for appeal. So it's going to the Supreme Court is the point here, I think, Clay. But the bigger point is you can be denied military service for celiac disease, which I know about because I have celiac disease. I didn't when I joined the CIA. And actually, I don't know if it might have been a problem in the CIA. I found out when I was in my 30s. But you can be denied for celiac disease, literally gluten intolerance. You can be denied, I think, for peanut allergy, because if you're at some, you know, FOB and there's a somebody, opens up, I'm trying to think of like a candy bar that has peanuts in it, like a Snickers bar, and you're going to anaphylaxis. That's all she wrote, right? I mean, so like there's my point here, though, is you can be a guy who thinks that he should have a vagina instead of a penis and is taking massive amounts of estrogen, exogenous estrogen doses, and that makes you fit and ready for combat, and the Pentagon can't say anything about it. That is insane. I mean, truly insane on every level, and it just shows how embedded in the ideology, even at the D.C. Circuit Court, this is.
10: Yeah. It's crazy, and I would just say leave aside the trans-related issue. I'm glad you brought up all of the health conditions that can lead to you not being able to serve in the military. Can you imagine being in the military and needing the constant medical treatment that you do for gender reassignment surgeries and trying to be involved in any way in a significant health-related capacity? I mean, it's just crazy to me. If you can't do it with peanut allergies, then chopping your penis off should, I think, impact your ability to be able to be a soldier.
12: And this is just science. Taking estrogen shots, for example, it creates emotional instability.
10: Yeah.
12: This should not be a surprise to anybody. If you're injecting estrogen, if you're messing with your hormones in that way, the same way that if people start running large doses of trenbolone as a guy, which is a very heavy anabolic steroid or kind of one of the nastier ones, that roid rage is a real thing for some people, for a lot of people, if they take it at certain doses, because you are changing your hormones and that affects your psychological response to your environment. You're in a military combat situation and you're going to be on cross-sex hormones. And it's, Clay, it is manifestly insane. And these judges say it was about essentially bigotry. And that's why I'm trying to remember the word. It was like antipathy or hostility. That's what the policy is rooted in, and therefore it's invalid under the Equal Protection Clause. I mean, is there antipathy against people with peanut allergies? Like, there's real reasons for this.
10: It's crazy. And by the way, I think this also factors in. The Supreme Court, remember, is still going to render a verdict. I believe it was on Idaho and West Virginia and whether states can restrict boys from being able to compete in girls' sports. I think the trans push has run into real opposition because a lot of people said, hey, if an adult wants to make a decision, that's one thing. As soon as you're making us tell lies to make them feel better, that's an entirely different world. When we come back, the latest on Maine and more.
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19: Hi, Michael. Last week, we got fresh readings on both growth and inflation, and they seem to point in different directions. What did we learn?
20: Well, Monica, the economy is sending two signals at once. On growth, the latest figures show the economy expanded at about a 1.6% annual pace in the first quarter. That's an improvement from a weaker end to last year, but it was revised down from the earlier estimate of nearly 2%. And consumer spending, the engine of our economy, came in a little softer than first thought. Some of the quarter's bounce came from government spending recovering after the shutdown ended. So growth is still positive, just cooling.
19: And inflation? Is that the other signal? And what does it mean for the Fed?
20: Yes, the Core Personal Consumption Expenditures Price Index, the Federal Reserve's preferred gauge, which sets aside food and energy, came in a little better than expected at 0.2% for the month of April, but rose about 3.3% over the last year. That's well above the Fed's 2% target. Part of the pressure is coming from energy. With ongoing tensions in the Middle East and around the Strait of Hormuz, the narrow waterway where oil normally passes through, keeping prices and bond yields elevated. So the Fed will continue to focus on its dual mandate. They'll keep a close eye on continued inflation while watching to see if a slowing economy impacts jobs.
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24: From ABC News, I'm Michelle Franzen. On Capitol Hill today, Secretary of State Marco Rubio testifying before a Senate committee about the war with Iran and defended efforts, he says, to secure a peace deal and reopen the Strait of Hormuz, which Iran continues to block. It follows escalating tensions between the U.S. and Iran over Israeli strikes in Lebanon. President Trump calling Israel's prime minister yesterday, along with Hezbollah mediators, to get both sides, he says, to back down. ABC's Karen Travers says we're learning more about the president's call
0: call with Prime Minister Benjamin Netanyahu.
1: Sources were saying this was a tense phone call between the president and the prime minister, who he has a very close relationship with, that the president was angry when he spoke to him, and that at one point when they were talking, he said to him, "What the expletive are you doing?" He accused Netanyahu of being ungrateful.
0: Following the attempted assassination of President Trump at the White House Correspondents' Dinner in April, the association has announced it has rescheduled the annual dinner set now for Friday, July 24th. President Trump says he will abide by a court ruling that has temporarily blocked his anti-weaponization fund created after a settlement with the IRS. The settlement also says the U.S. is, quote, forever barred from auditing the president and his sons. ABC's Catherine Falders has more.
2: If Trump does decide to abandon the fund, at least behind the scenes, I'm told from top White House and administration officials that's on the table, it does appear at this point that the audit portion of that still will move forward.
0: U.S. job openings jumping in April, that despite economic uncertainty caused by the war in Iran.
5: The job openings and labor turnover summary found 7.6 million openings in April, but in terms of people being hired, that number fell to just over 5 million. At the same time, the JOLTS report showed that about 1.7 million workers were laid off in April, about the same as the month before.
0: ABC's Jim Ryan on Wall Street this hour. Stocks are up. 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
23: 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The California primary. This is where results come first, and every vote counts.
25: Democrat Tom Steyer is beating Republican Steve Hilton for second place in the latest poll in the race for California governor.
26: The Emerson College poll released Saturday has Democrat Javier Becerra in the lead with 28% support. Steyer has 22% support, followed closely by Hilton at 21%. The top two vote-getters will advance to the November general election. I'm Daniel Martindale.
25: Join KFBK for primary election night with special coverage starting at 7 o'clock. California's high-speed rail project has a new business plan and a new price tag. The California High-Speed Rail Authority has approved its 2026 roadmap, estimating the San Francisco to Los Angeles system could ultimately cost about $126 billion. That's up dramatically from the roughly $33 billion estimate voters approved in 2008.
23: 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Weather alert.
25: Highs will be nearly 10 degrees above normal in Northern California today. We'll reach to the low to mid 90s, cooling a bit for Wednesday with heat returning Thursday and Friday, reaching the upper 90s in the valley. Cooler this weekend with temps near normal. Your next update in 30 minutes. I'm Dina Kodiak. Now traffic and weather together on KFBK, Sacramento's News Radio.
27: And at 10:03, we had an earlier accident on the Davis area. This would be westbound 80 right near Mesa Boulevard. It's been cleared from the center divide. Traffic moves well through the area. However, before this, we are seeing a little bit of sluggish traffic out of West Sacramento on westbound 80 with brake lights beginning at the merge with Highway 50 to Capitol Avenue. And that continues sluggish from Capitol all the way out to the middle of the Yolo Causeway. Seeing a little bit of sluggish traffic on the Cap Center Freeway northbound from H Street and continues to the American River. Traffic on the 10s every 10 minutes, mornings and afternoons. Roy LaMilla, KPK News Radio, 93.1 FM, 1530 AM.
12: Partly sunny and hot today with highs in the low to mid-90s. Partly cloudy. It'll be comfortable tonight as lows dip down into the mid-50s. Plenty of sun and still hot on Wednesday with highs in the low to mid-90s again. Then blazing sunshine on Thursday. Highs in the mid and upper 90s. I'm AccuWeather meteorologist Jason Caterina on KFPK, Sacramento's News Radio.
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0: Welcome in hour number two, California primary day, Iowa primary day, and more as we are coming on with all of you. Stock market continues to set yet another record high. The stocks have been on a tear all throughout May. We have now moved into June, and there remains a great deal of economic optimism continuing to be back and forth. I described it yesterday, Buck, as Groundhog Day when it comes to what is or is not going to happen with Iran. Nothing particularly new there as that talks continue surrounding the Strait of Hormuz. Now, several different stories. Graham Plattner is in Washington, D.C. today, meeting with many different Senate Democrats as his Senate primary campaign in Maine remains imperiled. I'm curious maybe to dive into some of this with Buck during the course of today's program. We have a primary in both California and in L.A. And, Buck, I told you in the first hour, our thanks, by the way, to Andrew Giuliani, talking about the 11 different United States stadiums that are going to be hosting the World Cup starting next week on Thursday, 9 days from now. Things will begin to get a bit chaotic in a good way, I think, when it comes to everything surrounding there as the U.S. hosts the World Cup for the first time since 1994. The U.S. men's soccer team, by the way, Buck, scheduled to play two games in L.A. and one in Seattle in the group stages, the first one on June 12th, and they played well in their matchup, I think, against Senegal. And Christian Pulisic scored his first goal in 5 months. So for those of you who are interested, I would like to think that we could win some games and start to have some pro-U.S. Positivity. I know for a fact there are a bunch of diehard Trump guys on the U.S. men's soccer team. I'll leave it at that. So we will see how all of this ends up shaking out. Now, we were talking about what the prediction markets say as we get ready for the midterm cycle. And Buck, I have been talking with Buck a lot off air. I'm obsessed with these. And I understand some of you are going to say, oh, I don't know why you care about what Poly Market's going to say, Clay, or what Kalshi's going to say. I am far more interested when people put their actual money down on what they think is going to happen than trying to glean what's going to happen from all of the different poll results out there. So we'll see what happens. Everybody in California, go vote. Karen Bass and Spencer Pratt right now are favored to advance to the runoff. Karen Bass is the incumbent mayor of Los Angeles. Javier Becerra and Steve Hilton are favored to advance in the California governor's race. But Buck, you were asking me, I've got right now about $3,500, relatively small amount of money, but I am putting my money where my mouth is. And so I have a bunch of different predictions here. I have, you asked, I have Susan Collins to win the Maine Senate race. Right now, the prediction markets give her a 41% chance to win. I have Ken Paxton to win the Texas Senate race. They give him a 59% chance to win. I have the 9th District of Tennessee, the one that they redrew in Memphis. I have the Republican Party to win that race, which I think they will. I have the Republicans to win the House. That pays out at 4-1. That is a less likely outcome. I have Kamala to be the 2028 Democrat presidential nominee. I have a 10-1 payout if that were to become a reality. And I have Mike Rogers to win the Michigan Senate race. Right now, they give him a 29% chance to win. So all of these markets are out there every single day on Kalshi and on Polymarket. And I pay attention to them because I think they are a better arbiter of where the current market is than trying to look at polls, which we know are often paid for by candidates or paid for by political parties to try and convince people of the legitimacy of those polls as a method, as Russia said for a long time, to drive the overall narrative surrounding all of these different cases. So, Buck, Spencer Pratt, I have said if I lived in Los Angeles, I would vote for Spencer Pratt, no doubt. I would at this point, I think you have to vote for Steve Hilton because Chad Bianco, I don't think has a chance to advance to the runoff. And I'm concerned that otherwise we could end up with two Democrats, both in the mayor's race and in the governor's race, which I think would be the worst outcome from the primaries in California today.
1: I have this thought. I'm wondering about it. And again, I go back to what people that people whom I see in person just sort of ask me, you know, which I always appreciate. Do you get the same thing, too, that when you see people and you just want to hang out and talk to like, well, explain the thing that you talk about for 3 hours a day on radio. Do you get the personal radio show asks? I get that sometimes.
0: Yes.
1: Like, can you just do a show for me right now? I was like,
0: yes.
1: I want to talk about dogs and like recipes and my baby. But people ask me this when they see me. They say, what is more likely here with the California situation, that it will be a test case that affects whether Democrats as a brand are on defense going into the midterms, or that people still care more about prices? You see this thing on the cover, I think it was the Wall Street Journal, Clay, your favorite paper.
0: Oh, yeah, my favorite.
1: Your favorite. I think it was on the cover of Wall Street Journal that truckers, maybe our truckers can tell us if this is accurate. Some of them are spending $1,200 every 2 days on fuel, something like that, because their fuel. Now, obviously, those are for major transport commercial vehicles. But the point here being, gas price. Now we're heading into a long summer where I think people. Here we go. Yeah. Some commercial truck drivers, this is cover the Wall Street Journal, or I should say on the website. America's truckers are driving just a little slower to save gas. Some commercial truck drivers are slowing down to cut costs at the pump. One driver said it cost him $1,200 to refuel his truck every 2 days. Clay, there's a part of me that wants to say all this focus on the California madness is going to help us out. But do people in Iowa, do people in, well, more to the point, Georgia, Pennsylvania, do they care? You know, is this situation in California something that the political elites and commentators and Californians care about, or does it have national resonance in an election year? That's my question.
0: Yeah, I think it's a great question. And I think this is where California can kind of give us an indication of how viable is the Republican Party argument, because if Spencer Pratt were to lose and you end up with two Democrats there and you end up with two Democrats in the Democrat race for governor as well, it's just gradations of blueness and the competition is not going to require any real addressing of the larger issues there. I also think narratively, if Spencer Pratt is one of the finalists and if Steve Hilton is one of the finalists, you have to acknowledge that there still is enthusiasm for Republican arguments nationwide. And I think that is significant as well. I will say price of oil and gas has come back. It's come back an average of about 30 cents-ish, I believe, based on the numbers that I have seen since Memorial Day, as I told you, based on oil and gas prices was likely to happen. I'm on the record as saying I think we're going to be around $3 a gallon by the time we get to the election in November. Right now, the average gas price is $4 ish, like nationwide. And again, I always like to have fun with this, but average gas price nationwide does not mean that is what you paid this morning. So I appreciate that if you live in California, you, for instance, are paying way more than if you live in Louisiana or Texas. And so there is a wide variety of different prices that people pay. I noticed in my particular neighborhood, driving home a couple days ago, prices were down to $3.90 on the gas stations as I was driving past near where I live. So back under $4 here, average gas price around $4 as well. And so I think all of these factors are huge, but I think gas prices is going to be a big part, and candidly, of how people

0: Go ahead.
1: Sorry, I sent this in to producer Greg, and it is cut eight. You will appreciate what Warren Buffett said. It's from, I think, a couple of years ago, but I do think it goes to perspective and to your point on wealth versus status, all these different things. But listen to Warren Buffett, the greatest, probably the greatest capitalist other than Elon Musk of all time. Certainly Warren Buffett is the greatest investor, I think it's fair to say, of all time. Listen to this.
2: Bottom 2% in terms of income in the United States, the bottom 5%, and for sure the top 1%, all live better than John D. Rockefeller was living when I was 6 years old. John D. Rockefeller was the richest man in the world. And today, you can get better medicine, better education, better entertainment, better transportation. You can do everything better than he could. It's astounding. That's in my lifetime. If he wanted to watch a football game, he still had to go there. And I can sit there with this big screen, and they keep showing me the replay, so that explaining to me what happened and everything. And maybe everybody doesn't have a screen as big as mine, but damn near everybody has a screen or an iPhone or a computer or access to one. I mean, when I was born, you know, the dentist didn't use Novocaine.
1: Yeah, I think that's really well said.
0: Well, this is what I've been telling everyone, and this is what I keep saying in the context of artificial intelligence. Will there be some job displacement, and is that a societal concern? Yes, absolutely. Will AI make everyone, no matter where you are on the income scale, markedly wealthier in terms of those things that Warren Buffett just laid out? The answer is certainly yes. Certainly yes. The same way that the internet has made everyone, because of productivity gains in every product and every service and everything that you are exposed to, the internet has made everyone wealthier as well. It has been hard on, you know, stockbrokers and travel agents, but overall, the internet has made people much, much wealthier. So wealth and status are different things, and wealth relative to other people versus wealth in an absolute sense. And this is also why I think, Clay, you have a society now here in America, and a lot of this is around the world, the same situation, where we now have problems, including diseases, physical diseases of overabundance, but we even have overabundance in terms of entertainment options. If you had told me 20 years ago that I would be able to turn on, without commercials, a movie library with basically any movie that I had ever wanted to see, and I could just press a button, I would have said, oh my gosh, that's amazing. Now what happens? You get analysis paralysis. How many of you sit there? The only thing you know is you got to listen to Clay and Buck every day for 3 hours. But after that, what do you do with your time? How do you spend your time? So this is the great wealth abundance problem that we have now. People are too fat from too many calories. People have too much entertainment. People are glued to all the screens that are everywhere with more entertaining, more addictive things for your eyes than ever before. And people can shop with the stroke of a thumb, you know, et cetera, et cetera, et cetera. This is going to continue, and this is why I think spirituality and connection to people who matter in your life and family and those things actually become more important, but that's a conversation for another time.
1: I think the analysis paralysis is going to become more and more commonplace, and my concern is that you're going to see, I mean, I had to go buy, I think it was peanut butter the other day. How do you decide which peanut butter to buy? You know, like there is an element where you go from, okay, I want crunchy or I want plain, to there are 20 different brands, and God forbid you even make a decision about what makes sense.
0: I used to like hummus when I was younger, and the hummus that I used to eat, like from the grocery store, now I think of, it's like trash. A la poubelle. It is terrible quality hummus. It was delicious to me 20 years ago, but now, Clay, you go in there and there's all these amazing varieties. The same thing is true of milks. The same thing is true. We have more and more choice, and we have hedonic adaptation. We have so much access and so much wealth that we forget how things were before. And it's important to keep that, you know, gratitude and humility are two of the most important things, I think, for human happiness and human flourishing day to day. Just putting that out there, being grateful for things. I'm grateful for Pure Talk. For 250 years, our nation has stood as an example of freedom and hope. That's because of the

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0: Welcome back in to Clay and Buck, and we have a lot to discuss with all of you today, as you know, including getting into some of the talkbacks and other fantastic things that are on our radar. Like, for example, VIP email from Barb here, Clay. I wish everyone would remember that in June of 2022, gas in the Detroit, Michigan area was $5.29 a gallon due to Biden's regulations. Barb, I'm just going to say it. The other guy was worse. Gas prices were higher. No one will remember. No one will care. That's not going to do it at all. People just know what their credit card is getting dinged with right now. They know what it was yesterday. They know what they think it'll be next week. They do not care what the price of gas was. Unless you're going to say it's the highest or the lowest that it's been in 30 years or something. Oh, a few years ago, Clay, you can disagree with this. I don't think that's going to help us at all.
15: Look, it is simultaneously the case that the price of oil and gas 4 years ago was higher than it is today. It is also the case that people have very short memories, and Trump said, I will bring down costs. So right. Being a little
0: I don't
15: bit
0: disagree with Barb.
15: Worse,
0: I just don't think that's going to help us. I don't think that's going to help Trump at all, is my feeling on that, unfortunately.
15: Yeah, look, the gas prices have to come down, or I think there will be consequences in the midterms with voters who are making decisions based on frustration of what gas costs. One of the better inventions we've come across over the last couple of years is Rapid Radio's Michigan-based company, taking what was traditional walkie-talkie, and they have modernized it. It works nationwide on one device. You can talk to anyone in your network nationwide. A small walkie-talkie, palm of your hand, easy to use. We have used it for our youngest son, who is 11. You don't get smartphones until 14 in our household, so if we want to stay in touch with him and we're letting him run around in the neighborhood, we give him a smartphone. If you want to protect in the event that you have a major hurricane issue, or you have tornado issues, or maybe you have ice storms like we had here in Nashville during the winter, go to Rapid Radios right now, rapidradios.com. 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
16: California's primary election is today. Voters can return ballots early at designated sites, though hours vary by county. All polls, though, are open 7 a.m. to 8 p.m. To vote, be sure you arrive before polls close. Join KFBK for primary election night coverage later this evening, starting at 7. Search crews are expanding efforts to find a hiker who disappeared in the Desolation Wilderness west of Lake Tahoe. 60-year-old Jason Coffrin has been missing since Memorial Day and was last heard from Monday afternoon near Angora Peak. Nearly 200 search and rescue personnel are now involved in the operation. Rick Adelman, the most successful coach in Sacramento Kings history, has died at 79 years old. The Basketball Hall of Fame coach guided the franchise to the playoffs in all of his 8 years. Your next update in 30 minutes. I'm Dina Kodiak. 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
18: And at 10:31, we're seeing traffic building up in the Rosehill area on South on 65, starting at Blue Oaks Boulevard. It clears up by the time you get to Galleria, and then no delays. You're making your way down towards I-80. Also, we're looking at the Cap City Freeway, just a minor patch of sluggish traffic between the East Street on-ramp and the American River. Northbound 99 on the connector ramp to westbound 50, seeing some brake lights as you're making your way through the ramp. Then once on the WX, looks good through 16th Street, all the way out through I-5, and no delays making your way across West Sacramento until you get to the Yolo Causeway. Then you're going to see a little bit of sluggish traffic between Capitol Avenue and the middle of the Yolo Causeway. And after that, no delays through Davis, through Dixon, all the way down to Vacaville. Traffic on the 10s every 10 minutes. Mornings and afternoons. Roy LaMilla, KPK News Radio, 93.1 FM, 1530 AM.
19: This afternoon, sunshine and some clouds, a high 91 to 95. Tonight, clear to partly cloudy, low 54 to 58. Wednesday, mostly sunny, high 90 to 94. And the high for Thursday, 94 to 98. I'm AccuWeather's Andy Robb on KFBK.
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15: Welcome back in, Clay and Buck, joined now by our friend Steve Hilton. He is in Huntington Beach, California. Pretty fantastic coastal community there. Steve, we know you're running around like crazy. We encourage everybody out there in the primary world to go vote in California. And I'll let you make the case to this audience why, if they want a Republican into the final two, that vote needs to be for you.
26: Thank you, guys. It's really great to be with you. And I think it's really important just to think about the opportunity here in November. Today we've got the primary, and I'll get to that in a second, but the reason it matters is because actually this state is ready for change. We are done with the insanity, the crime, the chaos, the homelessness, the taxes, the regulations, the bloat, the bureaucracy, the nanny state, nonsense. We are done with it. And you can see that in the energy in LA around Spencer Pratt's campaign. You see it in the crowds that we're getting up and down the state. So I think when you look at the November election, we really can turn it around. It is not a lost cause. It really is the year when we can win. There's a majority of Californians now who want to go in a new direction. That is shown by every single poll. The Democrat candidates for governor are a disaster. You've got the billionaire climate fanatic Tom Steyer. You've got Biden's useless HHS secretary Javier Becerra. So the opportunity, the golden opportunity, is very, very big this year. But we only get it if we can get a Republican into the top two. And because we have this crazy system in California where you could end up with two Democrats, we got to really take that seriously today, because the polls have been tightening. Tom Steyer, he's already spent $220 million trying to buy this election. He's creeping up. And most of the polls now show pretty much a three-horse race. Myself, Steyer, and Becerra. They're up there. There's a few points difference in the different polls, but that's how we have to think about it. There is no guarantee at this moment that a Republican will make it into the top two. That's why every single vote is vital, like truly vital. And I want to address directly something that I hear from many people in our state, which is Steve looks like he's got this. He's been leading in most of the polls for most of the year. Let's see if we can get two Republicans in the top two by voting for the other guy running, who's a Republican, Chad Bianco. And I understand the sentiment there, but it is really dangerous thinking, because the facts and the math don't bear it out. I'll just give you one example. A poll came out on Friday. This is from a Democrat pollster. Has me at 27%, Javier Becerra 26%, Tom Steyer 22%, Chad Bianco 9%. There is actually now no possibility that he can get in the top two. It's nothing personal. We don't disagree on policy. We have a good relationship. It's just where we are in the campaign. And so every single vote for anybody other than me, including Chad Bianco, is actually a vote to get two Democrats in the top two. And that kills the chance for change. That's why I'm so happy to have had the president restate his endorsement and urge everyone to get out and vote for me today. And I've just seen that the vice president, J.D. Vance, has done the same. And I'm so honored to have his support on this very special day. But it's not going to happen, this amazing opportunity to save California, unless we really take this seriously. Every vote counts. If you're listening in California, please make sure you get your vote in. Please make sure you vote for me. And if you've already voted, tell all your friends, text, email, you know the drill. We've got to get every single vote. It's up till 8 p.m. tonight.
0: Steve, I just want to note that we've been having you here on this show to tell our California audience about your extremely viable and now leading, in the very top of this race candidacy from the beginning. So we're very proud that we saw that this was something that could. Yes, thank you. Thank you. Of course, that we knew that you were a serious contender. We knew that you were going to connect with the voters there, and that there's a desire for things to be better. One of the aspects of this that I see in both your campaign and the Spencer Pratt campaign for the mayor's office in L.A., that one thing, a common thread that runs between the two of them is, why leave the people who mess everything up still? Why leave them in charge? And also, why not have people who are just promising to fix the things that the people of California want fixed? It feels like that's the mental hurdle that we just need enough voters to get beyond.
26: Exactly. And just to believe that change is possible, that we just to say we don't have to live like this. We do not have to put up with this. If the choice is in our hands with our votes today. And what's really interesting, look, Spencer's very different character in many ways. I know him a little bit. I endorsed him. We actually both spoke at the same event where he announced his candidacy on January the 7th, the 1 year anniversary of the fires, the They Let Us Burn rally. He's very different, different race. It's nonpartisan in the LA mayor's race. I'm running as a Republican. But here's the similarity. We are both outsiders. Neither of us have run for office before. And we're not afraid to just tell the truth about this totally broken, corrupt, failed system in LA and across California. And you see the results all around us. And so we just got to tell the truth about that. And honestly, for these Democrats, I sometimes wonder how they have the nerve to ask for another 4 years in power. They've had 16 years of total control of California, all the statewide offices, both chambers in the legislature with a two-thirds majority, all the major cities, all the major counties, the state Supreme Court with a 6-1 majority. They've had 16 years of total control to show us that this progressive model of governance works. And they've totally failed. We have the highest poverty rate in the country, the highest unemployment rate, the highest cost of living by far, ranked 50th out of 50 for opportunity by U.S. News and World Report, 50th out of 50 states for business climate by Chief Executive Magazine. We have the highest taxes in the country for the worst results. The education results are a disaster, homelessness rampant, crime and chaos everywhere. The cities are a total, you know, like third world squalor in our great cities. And it's not just LA, it's right across the state. I mean, they've completely failed. But how dare they ask for another 4 years? You don't deserve another 4 minutes. And we just got to have people who are representing common sense change. That's the other thing about our campaigns. They're not divisive. They're not ideological. What am I running on? Your first $100,000 tax-free, $3 gas, cut your electric bills in half, a home you can afford to buy, cut your costs, help your business, fix our schools. Just practical things to make life better. Because California's got everything we need. Amazing natural beauty, incredible people, the best weather, talent, energy, innovators. We got everything we need. We're going to have unlimited natural resources, oil and gas, water, everything we need, except a good governor. And once we have that, all we got to do is get out the way. And California will thrive like you've never seen before.
15: What will the results of the primary tell you? I think you're going to be advancing into the final two. I think Spencer Pratt will as well. In order to get into the general, and I know the primary is today. We want everybody to go vote. We want you into that final two. Tomorrow, in theory, you pivot and it becomes a general election. How many persuadable voters do you think there are in California? Because California has voted overwhelmingly blue. The analogy we've used on this program is Giuliani and Bloomberg got elected in New York City because people were fed up with the status quo with traditional Democrats. California, potentially with Spencer Pratt, potentially with you, is finally saying, as part of your candidacies, hey, the old blue ways don't make sense. Let's just bring in some sanity. How many persuadables do you think there are in the general?
26: Well, I'm going to give you a real number. This is a poll that the California Post commissioned and published just at the end of last week. 56%. That's the number who say the state's going in the wrong direction. That's a majority. And I think that's the group. It's more than we need. We just need 50% plus one. But yep. I think that's where you start. And that is really what this is about. It's saying we really can. Change is possible. But you're not going to get it if you keep voting the same way. And so actually a big theme of the general election campaign, which as we plan to do starts tomorrow, is just those two simple words, vote different. You got to stop voting the same way and think you're going to get a different result. We've tried that now for a very long time in California, and it hasn't worked. I mean, you saw Gavin Newsom last time in his re-election campaign acknowledging he'd failed to solve homelessness, failed to deal with the housing crisis, failed to reduce the bloat and bureaucracy. And all these things he was saying and made all these promises, none of them have been delivered. Everything's got worse. Housing costs are higher. Gas prices are higher. The homelessness is more than it was. You know, it's just, even though we've spent tens of billions of dollars on homelessness, and in fact, we estimate $425 billion in fraud, waste, and abuse in the last 5 years in California. So they're done.
0: Wait, Steve, can I jump in with we know that it's a disaster, as you're outlining, the previous or the up to this point, the recent governor, the you know, what's going on in Los Angeles County. But you hit on three things there that I think go to not only critical issues for California, but in other misgoverned blue states, these tend to be problems as well. Well, certainly housing, gas right now, blue states tend to have higher prices. It depends. And then homelessness depends on which blue state, but a place like New York certainly has a lot of those challenges too. But what are your, in shorthand, how do you actually make those three things better as governor in California?
26: Well, I'll deal with the specifics. So on gas, you know, my target is $3 gas. That's the pledge that I've made. We're going to try and get to $3 gas. Remember, and people say, well, how are you going to do that? It's so high now. Yeah, that's right. But before the Iran war, in 40 states in America, gas was $3 or less. Most of them don't have oil reserves. We have abundant oil reserves right here in California. But because of their insane climate policy, we're importing it. 80% nearly of our oil is now imported. That's what we can change. And by the way, I can do that directly through the executive branch, through the state agencies, not needing the legislature to do that. Even if it's a Democrat legislature, I can make that happen. That's the starting point. Instead of the cost and idiocy of shipping in oil, we'll use our own. There's a whole bunch of climate regulation that we can roll back and start to get back to, because most of the $2 or more increase in gas prices in California compared to the rest of the country is not actually the gas tax. That's about 60 odd cents of it. Most of it is these regulations that we can change. In terms of homelessness, it's very straightforward. we've got to, number one, enforce the law. These homeless campments are illegal. They've always been illegal, but they've refused to actually remove them by some misguided notion of compassion. How compassionate is it to let people live in those conditions? So my starting point will be to say to local politicians, I'll give a certain amount of time, between 3 and 6 months, to say, you got to clean it up. All of it, not some, you know, Newsom's bragging about a 9% reduction, which is BS anyway, if you look at the data. No, it needs to be 100% reduction. You don't see this in other states. You don't see it in other countries. It's totally avoidable if you just start by that principle of we're going to enforce the law. By the way, that's exactly what Spencer Pratt is saying in LA. He's making the same point. And so that the next step is to get people into drug and alcohol rehab, because 80% of people who are homeless have those problems, and mental health services. And the money's there for that, because we've seen the billions that has gone into what they call the homeless industrial complex. All these useless non-profits doing nothing except keeping themselves in business, and crony developers who are selling these apartment units to the government for about $1 million each, which are just, they put people in there who are addicted to fentanyl. Nothing ever happens. So we've got the resources to do it. Spencer Pratt's plan is basically the same as mine. I think LA is going to, if he wins, as I very much hope and think he will, then that's one city I can check off my list, because he's going to get it done there. I want to make a broader point, though, which is the foundation of all this is a strong economy. And actually, the main mission, I think, for me, is going to be rescuing our economy. We're heading for real disaster here. So many business leaders that I've met in the last year or so have said to me, we're just waiting for your election, and if you don't make it, we are out. The exodus that we've seen so far is going to be a stampede if we have another 4 years of Democrat rule, and this state is in real trouble. And so we've got to turn that around. We made an estimate last week, we published this, that the total cost of the bloated regulatory nanny state bureaucracy in California on our economy is $745 billion a year in economic cost. If we cut that out, then California would become we're now the fourth biggest economy. We'd be the third biggest economy in the world if we just cut out all the nonsense. That's what we've got to do to start getting businesses back here so we create the jobs so we don't have the highest unemployment in the country, and good paying jobs so we don't have the highest poverty in the country. So the economic crisis is something that's very much top of my list.
15: Steve Hilton, last question for you. From 1850 to 2020, to your point, California gained population every year. Starting in 2020, the population began to decline. That needs to be fixed. J.D. Vance just endorsed you. I just saw on social media, President Trump has endorsed you. Last question, what is the impact of the Trump-Vance endorsement on primary day here?
26: It's huge, because it'll tell everyone who wants change, but particularly Republican voters, because it's a primary, and typically it's people who are the more committed partisans who vote in primaries. You've got to get this done, because what that means is that you're going to have a partner for the administration who wanting to make common sense change happen. The president wants to open up energy production. So do I. Newsom is blocking it. The vice president is heading his fraud task force, trying to save taxpayer money in California. So do I. But Newsom is blocking it. It's going to be a new day when you have a governor in California, in our biggest state, actually working with the administration to make common sense change happen. It's going to benefit everyone in California, but our whole country as well. But it won't happen unless people go and vote for it, and you've got to do that today.
0: Go vote, Californians, go vote, even if it takes a week or a month for these votes to be counted because of the dysfunction there. You got to go vote today. Go vote for our man, Steve Hilton, for governor. And Steve, we are pulling for you. We're counting on you. What's the word I'm looking? Not counting on you. What's the word I'm looking for?
15: We're looking forward to celebrating your advancement to the final two. Do you expect to find out tonight, or do you think this thing's going to drag on for weeks? By the way,
26: we think that there's a strong chance that we'll get a sense that we've done it. I don't want to put a number on it, but we think it's possible that tonight we'll know. Not for certain. It won't be confirmed, but we'll have a very good sense of it. We think that's possible. Maybe not.
0: Go vote for Steve Hilton, Californians. Go get it done. Steve, best of luck. We'll talk to you soon.
26: Thank you.
0: All right, here's a question for the business owners out there. 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
15: Welcome back in. Steve Hilton on with us. Thank you for that. Jason in San Antonio has been waiting a while. Jason, fire away.
3: Hey, guys. How's it going?
15: Fantastic.
3: I had a great idea for the both of you. That you don't have to do a voice or anything, but if you were in charge of the speech that Kamala Harris would have given to celebrate the 4th of July, I think both of you could come up with some hilarious stuff. 2 or 3 minutes, it would be hilarious. It would have to start with the land acknowledgement for the displaced.
4: Well, no, no. Kamala would start off by telling everybody 250 years of America unburdened by the America that has been.
15: I thank the Lord that we don't have to deal with that. Although she's going to be the nominee in 2028, so we may have to worry about it in 2029.
0: I'm just going
15: to
0: keep saying you're crazy. I don't even care if you're right, because that's such a crazy idea that I just can't allow it. I can't process it.
1: Speaking truth and having fun. 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
0: When was the last time you read the words that created the United States of America? The ones found in our Declaration of Independence. It's an extraordinary document because our founders declared a revolutionary truth. 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
28: From ABC News, I'm Michelle Franzen. The war with Iran now in its fourth month with no deal yet in sight. Today, Secretary of State Marco Rubio fielding questions from Senate lawmakers about the Trump administration's strategy on a peace deal and reopening the critical shipping waterway that's impacting global oil and gas prices. Here's ABC's Jay O'Brien.
29: He said that a deal with Iran is predicated on an Iran agreeing to open the Strait of Hormuz. And he said that would be the first step to any kind of a deal. But Iran has shown no willingness to do that. But he said only if Iran would agree to do that when they move to a second phase of talks, which would then focus on denuclearizing Iran and eliminating any nuclear capabilities it has, and also taking out any enriched uranium from Iran and disposing of it.
28: At today's White House briefing, Dr. Mehmet Oz, who heads the Centers for Medicare and Medicaid Services, weighing in on the growing Ebola outbreak in Central Africa and pushing back on criticism over the U.S. plans to build a quarantine facility in Kenya for Americans who may have been exposed to the virus.
30: Now, speak as a heart doctor. I want to take the patient to the OR that's right next door to the room they're sick in, not to the building next to them or to three buildings two blocks away, because that time is precious to us. You have a golden hour in many of these instances around trauma, but for illnesses, it's also relatively short.
28: World health officials say there are no confirmed cases of Ebola outside Central Africa. Voters casting ballots in key primary races across six states today, including Iowa, South Dakota, and California. In Los Angeles, reality star Spencer Pratt among candidates looking to unseat incumbent mayor Karen Bass. Here's ABC's Trevor Ault.
31: I just want people to feel safe.
32: Pratt rose to fame on the early 2000s MTV show The Hills. His campaign has taken aim at incumbent mayor Karen Bass as she's battled low approval ratings triggered largely by her response to last year's devastating wildfires.
28: Volatile storms moving across the South and Northern Plains today. 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
9: The polls are now open in California, but the vote count could be slow.
33: Voters shouldn't expect the races to be called tonight. Experts say the ballot counting process has largely slowed down in recent years due to the state's emphasis on accuracy and voter accessibility. California, and especially L.A. County, are known for slow vote counts. The polls will remain open through 8 p.m. I'm Daniel Martindale.
9: Join KFBK for primary election night coverage starting at 7. The family of a Fairfield High School student who was struck multiple times by a police officer last month is filing a claim against the city of Fairfield, alleging excessive force and civil rights violations. The Fairfield Police Department says the officer has been reassigned while an investigation continues. An expanded warning about grapevines sold by Costco that may contain a dangerously destructive bug. Counties added to the list that need to be on the lookout for plants that might harbor glassy winged sharpshooters. Santa Cruz, Santa Clara, Shasta, Mendocino, and more are now on the list, which already included Sacramento, Napa, Marin, and others in Northern California. The bugs have the potential to decimate California's grapevines. Your next update in 30 minutes. I'm Dina Kodiak. 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
2: 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Traffic running a little sluggish right now through Rockland on westbound 80, starting at Sierra College Boulevard, but it clears up after Rockland Road. Also had some reports of some pallets on the roadway eastbound 50 just after Sunrise Boulevard. Looks like that's been cleared and traffic moves well through the area. 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Traffic on the 10s every 10 minutes, mornings and afternoons. 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
5: Sunshine and clouds this afternoon, high 91 to 95. Tonight, clear to partly cloudy, low 54 to 58. Mostly sunny, remaining warm Wednesday, high 90 to 94. Thursday, high 90.

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0: Third hour of Clay and Buck kicks off now, everybody. Great to be with you here. I'm coming to you from our nation's capital, which is very interesting time to be here, I think, because we got the 250th happening. I was walking by the FBI headquarters this morning, Clay. It's a true story. I was on Pennsylvania Avenue walking down the street, and I had one or two of those people who look at me. I don't know if they're just like, is that guy's hair AI? Or, or I think that's Buck of Clay and Buck. It could be either one. But as I'm walking by the Hoover building, I probably should have taken a video of this because people might think that I'm having some kind of a hallucination. There was loud Justin Timberlake music coming from the FBI building. I don't know if they're having like a Zumba class out on the promenade or something, but I walk past the Hoover building and Rock Your Body, if you remember that Justin Timberlake.
1: Oh yeah, back in the day.
0: Was playing. And then I was walking to go visit with our friends from the Ruthless podcast, which that I went on that one, and they are demanding a Clay Travis appearance there soon as well. So I went on the Ruthless podcast to hang with all those boys, Mr. Comfortably Smug and Josh Holmes and Mike and John, the whole crew. They were great guys, so that'll be coming out later. But on the way over there, I heard it sounded like sound tests going on. I just think there's a lot of early prep for the 250th that is underway here. You can tell there's a little bit of a festive atmosphere out on the streets. Things look like they're starting to get lively. And with that in mind, I just want to say, you know, you don't always know who's going to be a hero. You don't know who is going to step up when things start to look a little tough, as they have for the 250th planning recently. Let's be honest, things got a little bit of a pushback on that one. But sure enough, Clay, one of the great one-hit wonders of all time, putting on his cape. Not all heroes wear capes. Putting on his cape, so to speak. Vanilla Ice is, in fact, going to be performing at the 250th. This is Cut 26. Listen to the man himself.
2: I'm proud to be an American. I was born here and raised here, and this is my country, and I don't like anybody telling me I really can't be proud of it. And this is a huge honor to play the birthday. It's it's in a lifetime, you know, 250. So I'm honored. I respect everybody else. I know there's a lot of tension everywhere. This whole world is like a snow globe, but it shouldn't be that. And music is here to bring people together, man. And, you know, it shouldn't be that this music is dragged into politics. It's not
0: all
2: fair,
0: right.
2: You know?
0: We can stop that. Why was his audio, Vanilla Ice, just blasted out my ear?
1: Yes.
0: Hopefully he didn't do that to everybody on the radio. But nonetheless, Vanilla Ice, I do you know his real name offhand? I don't. He will always be Vanilla Ice to me. But
1: I used to know his real name because it's kind of a funny name, like Rupert or something like that. You would not that you would not anticipate someone named Henry or
0: you know. I will say also a little sad to see. There was a part of me that thought that Milli Vanilli's Fab Morvan. We don't have to, by the way, play. I don't want to hear.
1: Robert Van Winkle. I remember that there was a...
0: His name is Robert Van Winkle?
1: Yes.
0: Wow. Okay. All right. I did not know that.
1: I knew it was
0: not...
1: like the ultimate like kind of like country club-ish name.
0: Yeah,
1: Robert
0: he definitely
1: Van
0: sounds
1: Winkle.
0: Like he likes croquet. And
1: yes.
0: You would not think that he at one point was a rap superstar, or I guess hip hop, or I'm not sure what I think it's rap, right? Ice Ice Baby's rap. But Milli Vanilli's Fab Morvan is sadly not a right winger, nor is he going to be performing at the 250th. I saw that Trump said he's going to give a speech at the 250th. I don't think that's really what people had in mind for the 250th celebration of a speech. I'm not sure. I'll leave that, you know, Trump fans are going to love whatever he does, no matter what he does, every time he does it. So that's fine. But I feel like it's either a festival of America or it's a political celebration, or rather it's a political event. I don't know how much you want to have crossover between those two. That all said, there is still the UFC fight going to happen, right? There's a UFC fight that will
1: be. Yeah, but that's, I believe, June 14th. So that's that's a week from Sunday. So that's soon.
0: Are you going to that?
1: Maybe. I'm not 100% sure. I'm going to be anyway, I'm running around on the road. I'm testifying in front of Congress next week. I don't even know if that's public, but I'm testifying in front of Congress. And then we have the big event for advertisers that we do down in South Florida that I have to be to. And I was thinking about trying to go to the U.S. World Cup opener, which is all the way out in L.A. So that is to say, I don't know where the heck I'm going to be. And meanwhile, I got to manage the kids.
0: But, we're getting a little deep into Clay's schedule here. Point being, Clay, do you think that the Trump speech for the 250th is the move here? I don't know why we just can't have a whole lot of people who play great, you know, music and have just like patriotic stuff. A lot of American flags, love America and everything else. I don't know that it has to be, I don't know that a particular speech from a particular president should be the main event.
1: I was just talking about this off air, with producer Ali. I don't get the sense that America 250 feels like a very big event to me.
0: Nope.
1: In the way that, you know, when it gets close to Christmas, everywhere you go, even if you're not diehard for celebrating Christmas, it feels like you are aware of it. July 4th, obviously, is a patriotic event every year, and there are certain parts of the American capitalistic ecosystem that celebrate it more than others. I was hoping that America 250 would feel like a real event to me. It doesn't. And that's the history nerd in me, because I didn't get to experience America 200. And I've seen a lot of the footage from America 200, and it feels like the nation came together in 1976 and celebrated. And things were actually kind of awful in 1976. For those of you who have forgotten, mortgage rates were double digits. Unemployment was not good. We were coming out of the awfulness of the Vietnam War. You had RFK and MLK assassinated in 68. You had JFK in 63. Yet everybody could come together, even when things weren't great in 1976, and say, America's awesome, let's all celebrate. I don't feel like we're going to have an America is awesome, let's all celebrate feel in 2050, even though objectively things are much better in America for 250 in terms of where we are in 2026, I think, compared to where we were in 1976. But I think one of the problems with this, Buck, is, and there's actually a good piece I was reading in Axios about this, Americans have never been less happy. And the consumer sentiment has never been lower than it is right now. And I think, I'm going to be honest with everybody, I think this is all social media.
0: Yeah.
1: I think that social media has been destructive to mental health across the board, not for every single person the same way, but I think in general, social media has destroyed net happiness in America. If you go back and you look, it started about 2013 that overall happiness in America has cratered, and the consumer sentiment is at all-time lows. I don't even think it really matters who the president or the party is in power in terms of the way people feel, because one half is angry and then the other half is angry. I don't get the sense that people want to celebrate. And I was optimistic, Buck, coming out of the U.S. men's hockey team, because I think that tapped into an innate depth of reservoir for American exceptionalism. I hope that America 250 was going to be a great unifying event. It doesn't feel like it's going to be one. And I think ultimately
0: Clay Travis is being Captain Womp Womp.
1: I'm being
0: right
1: pessimistic. I think there's two reasons. One is, I think social media. I think that social media makes everybody unhappy as a group. Two, I think the Democrat Party has made as its foundational belief system that America's history is not one to celebrate. And I think when half the country is not willing to celebrate American history, it makes it hard to believe that America 250 is a good thing. And I think you combine it with social media, and there's just a great deal of angst and unhappiness.
0: Yeah, I think they also hate Trump, man. I think that the fact that Trump is the guy in charge of the celebrations, they can't put that aside.
1: Yeah, let's go back. If Ron DeSantis had been elected president instead of Trump, I think that they would still hate American history. I think what you're going to see, unfortunately, is the Trump hate. They're going to try to pivot it to J.D. Vance or Marco Rubio. Now, the extent to which it sticks, I think, is a fair question. But the idea that they're going to be like, oh, Trump was a unique threat to democracy, and now the new Republican, oh, he's fine. I don't think that's going to be the reality. I think they're connecting America being awful with, in their mind, history with whatever Republican figure
0: this
1: is in charge.
0: This is like the most depressing segment you've ever really leaned into heavily here, buddy. This is like this. Usually I was looking at you to be like, it's going to be awesome, because I think it's going to be a total non-event, unfortunately.
1: Well, I mean, I think, look, July 4th in D.C., I'm sure you've been before, right? Because you lived in D.C. Have you ever gone, or is the crowd
0: you know me. I don't even like fireworks, okay? I'm that guy. I'm always like, they're too loud. What's with all these boom bangs in the sky? I'm not fun.
1: If you have never been and taken a blanket and put it on the National Mall and just laid back and watched the fireworks over the National Mall, it is an awesome event to go to. So my suggestion at this point in time would just be put on the biggest, baddest ass fireworks display that has ever existed in the history of mankind. If you can interact it as well with some sort of drone show, which has become popular now, I think that would be great. But I think, unfortunately, the national fever that social media has unleashed. I mean, do you buy into that? I think we're going to look at social media in the decades ahead as modern day cigarettes. I think people are going to look at them and say, for health, psychological, not as much

0: that social media has done mentally what cigarettes did physically in terms of people's overall health.
1: People used to say this, that television was going to make everybody into zombies. And yeah, some people watch TV way too much. They watch for 6 or 8 hours a day and they come home and they're couch potatoes. But
0: Social media has been
1: like any other tool.
0: Social media has been great for people like you and me who make careers. But I think there's a very big difference between something that you look at externally and something that is largely in people's pockets. So you think
1: people are too bummed out because of Facebook to enjoy the 250th anniversary? I think this is a lot. You're putting a lot on Zuckerberg and co.
0: I think that social media since 2013 has driven down. We're at the absolute lowest consumer confidence ratings that we've ever had. I think it's largely connected to social media, irrespective of the fact that life has tended to be getting better. I think the other part of this, though, is Democrats have decided that American history is evil and that it's rooted in slavery. And if you believe that American history is a bad thing, it's hard to celebrate the 250th anniversary of the country. I think that's the combo.
1: Consumer confidence is low, Clay, because costs are high. Costs are high because of a number of things, but gas is very high. I think we're focusing more on Facebook and TikTok than the Iran war, which unfortunately has not come to a conclusion and is still driving gas prices up.
0: If you go back and look at the overall consumer confidence, it drove off a cliff in 2013. And we have had a lot of very good economic cycles. We've had far worse economic cycles. I'm talking about consumer confidence. You can go back and look at it since 1960. It's lower now than it was when things were awful in the 1970s, when things were awful in 2008 and 9, when objectively the overall economy stunk. Employment's low, stock market setting record highs. Unemployment, I should say, is low. Overall, wage growth has been relatively good in Trump so far.
1: Yeah, I mean, I think consumer confidence is particularly troubled right now because housing prices are up 60% in less than 5 years, and the price of gas has gone up dramatically, and groceries are expensive, and inflation has actually been priced because we shouldn't have spent $7 trillion during COVID that we didn't have out of thin air. And now we're still dealing with the hangover of those prices.
0: All of those things are true, but 08, 09 was worse. The 1970s, which you and I weren't alive for, were awful. 1976, people came together and celebrated. We just had the Vietnam War. 50,000 people died in a war that we had no business fighting. Nixon had just been impeached. RFK Sr., the first RFK, and MLK had just been assassinated a few years before. There was a lot of tumult, and everybody said, America's awesome, let's celebrate the 200th anniversary. I think there's something deeper than the current reality of economic situations that unfortunately is afoot right now. And I'm not sure
1: I think a lot of people were excited about Milli Vanilli, and they're now still dealing with the disappointment. All right, Cozy Earth is the brand making the most comfortable sheets and bedding that you're ever going to experience in your home. 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
14: We're going to be joined by Kelly Paul, wife of Rand Paul. She's got a couple of kids' books. This is from Axios yesterday. Americans are richer than they have ever been before, safer and longer lived. I'm reading from Axios. U.S. total wealth, all-time high. Violent crime, 120-year low. Life expectancy just hit 79 years, the highest in American history. And yet, University of Michigan consumer sentiment just hit its lowest reading in 50 years. So we're richer, we're living longer, and we're safer. than we have ever been in the history of the United States, yet people are at 50-year lows for contentment. What's going on? That's what I'm kind of hitting at. I'm thinking about it a lot. We'll maybe talk about that a little bit with Kelly Paul when we come back.
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18: Well, Democrat Tom Steyer is beating Republican Steve Hilton for second place in the latest poll in the race for California governor. KFBK's Daniel Martindale has more.
20: The Emerson College poll released Saturday has Democrat Javier Becerra in the lead with 28% support. Steyer has 22% support, followed closely by Hilton at 21%. Hilton has long been at the top of most polls, or at least in second place. A UC Berkeley Institute of Governmental Studies poll released Friday had Becerra in the lead, followed by Hilton, then Steyer. The top two vote-getters today will advance to the November general election. I'm Daniel Martindale, KFBK, Sacramento's News Radio.
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21: Got a hazard on the roadway westbound 50 just before Bradshaw Road. Looks like a windshield in the right lane. So far, not causing delays. CHP on the way to clear it off. And also, traffic starting to build up southbound Cap City Freeway starting just after Arden Way and continues to the American River. CHP is reporting there's some ducks in the center divide, and looks like cars are slowing down just to get a look. But either way, you're looking good after the American River down towards Highway 50. Traffic on the 10s every 10 minutes, mornings and afternoons. Roy LaMilla, KPK News Radio, 93.1 FM, 1530 AM.
18: The thermostat has been set up a little bit, 90 degrees for a high today, overnight 58, tomorrow's high 92, and sunny, mostly, 79 degrees in Sacramento. 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
1: Welcome back into Clay and Buck. We're joined now by Kelly Paul, author of Goodnight Young American and Goodnight Little American. And Kelly is the wife of Dr. and Senator Rand Paul, who is a frequent guest on the show. Kelly, congrats on the authorship on the books that come out today. Tell us a bit about these. We were just discussing the 250th and patriotism, and it feels like it could use a little bit of a boost in some quarters these days. Your books talk about Americans, I assume, about from the perspective of loving America. Tell us about it.
29: Absolutely. Well, thanks so much for having me. Yes, they do. They were inspired by my grandson. This is my first time to ever write a children's book. He's about a year and a half old. And my daughter-in-law late last summer was saying she thought we needed more patriotic books for children and board books for young children. And so I got the idea, especially with America's 250 coming up. My books really take a journey of a little boy who has a dream. On July 4th, he's out celebrating with his parents, and he goes to bed that night. He dreams all of American Revolutionary history. So he's on the Mayflower, and he's a pilgrim. Then he's a colonist. He makes friends with great American Revolutionary heroes like Sam Adams and takes part in the Boston Tea Party, and he makes friends with Paul Revere and rides with him. And my hope is that it will spark conversation with parents and children just about the heroism and bravery, courage that our founders really showed.
14: Kelly, I appreciate you coming on and encourage people to check out the book. Buck and I were just having a conversation about America 250. I don't know if you remember America 200, but based on the things that we see, it seems like the nation came together for America 200, even though a lot of things were objectively tough for the country at that point in time. You just had RFK and MLK assassinated. Richard Nixon had just been impeached and removed from office. The Vietnam War had been going on. Yet people seem to come together and really have a good time at 200. I don't get the sense that that's happening for 250. How do we change that?
29: You know, I agree, and I do very much remember America 200. I was a little girl growing up in a small town in Russellville, and that bicentennial summer was so exciting. And I think of just our little town. My mother and I had 1776 style dresses made, and so did all my friends and their moms, and we all participated in this big festival in our downtown square for the bicentennial. And I remember it just consumed the whole summer, and I wish I did see that kind of spirit for the 250, and you're right, I'm really not.
1: How much of your efforts to write this book comes out of a recognition, Kelly, that there's a lack of content that I think young people are exposed to that celebrates traditional Americana and our history? I mean, I'll give you just an example. I have a one-year-old, and I won't name names here, but there's a communist on YouTube that he seems to want to watch all the time, that does children's content that is very left-wing, and I can't get him. he's old enough now where he will take the controller out of my hand. He can't really find things yet, but he'll take it out of my hand and kind of bang it until I give him the left-wing song and dance from YouTube that he wants. So is this in part because you want kids to have content that aligns with your values? And you know, I'm just wondering what spurred you to do this.
29: I agree with you 100% because our grandson is about 17 months old, and our son and daughter-in-law, they say kind of the same thing. As I said, my daughter-in-law really gave me the idea for this because she's like, you know, we want to really instill these values, and we want to have, you know, our son grow up with an appreciation for America and a love for America. And, you know, that's really my purpose in the book. I mean, I think we need to remember that the American Revolution was really a convergence of vision and resolve that has never been equaled in all of human history. I mean, our founders were really the original civil rights heroes. They took, you know, ideals from the Enlightenment and used them to challenge the divine right of kings and hereditary rule and challenge the most powerful empire in the world, in order to say, look, we believe in natural law. We believe in that our rights come from God and not from any king or any government. So their courage was really intellectual and moral, but it was also physical courage, as they were all basically committing acts of treason, right? The Declaration of Independence was considered an act of treason.
14: We're talking to Kelly Paul. We'd encourage all of you to go check out her brand new book. It's for kids. It is out today. Kelly, you're talking about courage. In this age in which we live, we've had your husband, Rand Paul, on a lot. What is it like to raise kids and also now have grandkids, as you just said, in a world where violence feels omnipresent for people that are in public life, people like your husband who had to deal with being attacked and having people celebrate his attacker? And certainly it hasn't even been a year since what happened to Charlie Kirk, the shooting of President Trump. What's that like for you as both a mom, a grandma, and a wife?
29: You know, it's very challenging at times. It really is. And there are moments when I'm just sort of like, Rand, gosh, just let's chuck this and you can go back to being a nice doctor in Bowling Green. but then I remember that, you know, we've been given such an incredible honor and platform and voice. And I am so proud of Rand for the things that he stands for. And so I just try to, you know, feel brave. I mean, I try to feel like, okay, very few people have the kind of, you know, platform that we do. And so I want to use it for good, and that's what I try to focus on.
1: So the book is out today, or the two books, rather, out today. Are you planning on doing more after this one, Kelly? The books, by the way, Good Night, Young American, Good Night, Little American. What age is this mostly geared for?
29: So Good Night, Little American is a board book. So it's for babies and toddlers, and it's lullabies and really beautiful illustrations, but they're patriotic. I mean, they sort of distill down the idea that, you know, equality and joy are something for us all to pursue, and it came from, you know, Jefferson's writing of the Declaration, and it's a simple, sweet little bedtime board book. And then Goodnight Young American is for children probably ages 4 to 8, so it could be read to your child, or older children can read it themselves. And in that one, my little character, the little boy, as I said, he basically in his dream is part of, and he's just part of all revolutionary history. He's there in Philadelphia when the signers of the Declaration are signing, and he climbs up and he rings the Liberty Bell. He makes friends with Ben Franklin and learns about electricity, and he is crossing the Delaware with George Washington. He's just present for all of it, and it's written, you know, through the eyes of a child. And at the end of the book, when the little boy wakes up from his dream, there's a nice map in the back of the book, a simple map for children. But my hope is that more families will try to maybe see some of these great landmarks, make some southern trips and summer trips, and go to Boston or go to Massachusetts or see where the Declaration was signed in Philadelphia. I think that those are the kind of things that we did back in, you know, the bicentennial, right? I mean, I know my dad took us on a trip, and it was very special.
14: Kelly, if people want these books, thank you for making the time with us again. Good Night, Young American, and Good Night, Little American. Amazon, where would you suggest they can find these? And I believe your name is K-E-L-L-E-Y, if people are typing in Kelly Paul just to search for that.
29: Right. Yes, they are on Amazon. They're on Barnes & Noble. They're online. They're in stores. They're just about everywhere. So I hope that families will enjoy them, and I hope that it will inspire more children to really understand what we're celebrating when we celebrate Independence Day this year.
14: Awesome. We appreciate the time. Thank your husband for all the work he does. Thank you for all the work that you're doing as well.
29: Thank you both so much for having me.
14: And by the way, Kelly, I think you are a listener, so you have great taste in radio as well, if I remember, based on past. So thank you for being part of the Clay and Buck family.
29: Yes, love your show.
14: Thank you so much. That is Kelly Paul. I encourage all of you to go check out her new kids' books that are out right now. And we were talking about America 250. We're talking about America 200. It's also coming up on the 25th anniversary of Tunnel to the Towers. And in fact, during one of the commercial breaks, Buck and I were talking with producer Allie to make sure that we're going to be able to go to help raise money and honor all of the work that Tunnel to the Towers has been doing in this 25th anniversary year. And right now I want to tell you all about Mario Nelson. He is an Army sergeant. He served in the National Guard, volunteered at Ground Zero after the 9/11 attacks, and then enlisted full-time in the Army, deployed to Iraq, where he made the ultimate sacrifice when he was killed by a rocket-propelled grenade. 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
14: Welcome back in, Clay and Buck. Appreciate all of you hanging out with us. A bunch of you have been waiting a while. We'll hit to some of your calls. We'll also try to get to your talkbacks. Move rapidly here. Patty in Virginia, you say your house is all designed and you're ready for $250.
16: Absolutely. Stop bumming me out on this because I am decorated for the 250th birthday and cannot wait. All my neighbors know it and everything.
1: There we go. Yeah, Clay, Mr. Bummer.
14: Thank you for the call. David in Montana, 1976 versus 2026. Your thoughts?
17: Well, I graduated high school in 1976, and it seemed like everybody that I ever talked to that graduated, they all picked their colors, cap and gowns and stuff like that, and everybody was red, white, and blue.
14: That's a great point. Thank you for the call. Again, Buck and I did not experience America 200. But I feel
1: really,
14: like...
1: Really, Clay? You didn't experience... Come on now.
14: 79. I'm the last great Gen Xer. The generation that continues to save America. And I just remember, even in pop culture, there was a huge embrace of American exceptionalism, all different sorts of popular books and movies that were coming out and everything else. Is there anything 250 focused that feels like, oh, this was made for America 250? I don't get the sense that there is. Let me get some of these talkbacks, Buck, because there's a bunch of them. Patriot, K-E-I-B, Joe in Huntington Beach, California. Go vote, California. He's reacting to that. Cut A.
18: It's amazing to me that people who try to criticize Spencer Pratt by saying that he was a reality TV star in his 20s. Do you know what Karen Bass was doing in her 20s? She was going to Cuba supporting the Castro regime, and she was a part of communist groups. I mean, you can't make this stuff up.
1: Yeah.
14: Cut B. That's very true. Cut B, Scott in California.
19: Heard you say you'd be happy if you came in on Wednesday and found out that there were two Republicans in the race for LA mayor. What are you thinking? This is California. We won't have a result by Wednesday. It's going to take much longer than Wednesday to figure it out and put the proper Democrat in. That's the way it's always going to happen.
14: Yeah, California's got to fix this. My hope is, Buck, that we will have enough of the vote in that you can tell. We don't have to know exactly who won, just like who are the top two going to be. My hope is that we've got at least that.
1: It's a projection pending Democrat after-the-fact shenanigans and finding giant bags of ballots in cars, trunks somehow that happen to all be for Democrats. Like that, you know, we're going to assume what we assume until all of a sudden the late... The postmarked ballots
14: you're with me, I bet, on this. I believe in federalism. I also believe that you shouldn't be able to count votes for 3 weeks. There should be some basic national standards for elections in the United States. This California, we're counting for 3 weeks business shouldn't be allowed, I don't think, by the federal government, even from someone who believes in states.
1: Well, Clay, how can the Democrats know how many votes they have to make up if they don't have time to count and change them afterwards? Let's be fair to how they like things to go. Pete from Minnesota listens on News Talk 1130. This is D. Hit it.
20: If Spencer Pratt wins mayor of L.A., it's going to be interesting to compare how well L.A. does to New York City with Mondami.
1: It will be a little bit of an A-B test, if you will. They're in different places as cities with different problems. But, well, there's some similar problems, but obviously the situations are a bit unique. And we will see how that all goes. I think there's a lot of room to make enormous progress very quickly in Los Angeles, particularly on things like cutting red tape and cutting excess spending. I'm sure that's true in New York as well.
14: Dave in Cincinnati. Cut C.
0: Wrong, Clay, on Warren Buffett. He's not the best investor of all time. He's only the second best behind Nancy Pelosi.
1: Got game. You know, for somebody who doesn't seem like she could add and subtract on her own, she certainly knows how to pick stocks really well.
14: I don't understand. This is something that I think should be crazily bipartisan. How do we let these guys get away with insider trading and buying and selling individual stocks?
1: Because the people that have to write the laws are the people that don't want to be governed by these laws. They don't want to be subject to the same rules as the rest of us. It's just like when they exempted themselves from Obamacare, the Democrats did. It was disgusting. Well, Clay, this is a good one. We got to get to this one. This is podcast listener Brian on G on the list here. Hit it.
2: Clay and Buck, Bryant and Savannah. I've been listening since Rush started. So I don't know about y'all, but my family, we feel it's going to be $250. We're celebrating. We have $600 in fireworks. Me and my boys have matching mullet wigs, Pit Viper sunglasses, and American flag overall shorts. And we are going to rock out.
1: That is the spirit of $250, Clay, that Brian is establishing. And I'll say this, for all of you, honestly, who cares what the celebration is here in the swamp in D.C.? Have your own 250 celebration wherever you are across the country. You celebrate America. It doesn't have to be based all here in our nation's capital. So what if you don't have Milli Vanilli in your backyard?
14: I can't wait. We will have a great July 4th on the Florida Gulf Coast. But I do wish America could come together. It does not sound, unfortunately, Buck, like we will. I don't want to end on a bad note. So everybody go vote and make America better. Thanks.
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4: It's the Shane Reaction with Sam Shane.
5: It is primary day, and the chair of the National Republican Convention says California is the model of how not to run elections. What his party is doing to make sure the vote count is legitimate. Lawmakers at the California State Capitol considering a new bill. It would allow state regulators to control the maps you use to drive around California. One like lawmaker calling this a clear case of government overreach. We've got those stories and much more straight ahead. Weather and traffic together in just a moment. But first, it is the top of the hour. Time for your top stories from the KFBK Newsroom.

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0: In-depth team coverage. The California primary. This is where results come first and every vote counts.
1: Well, if the leading Republican in California's governor race wins, he's investigating Gavin Newsom for fraud. Steve Hilton says his first act as governor would be to issue an executive order to create the California Taxpayer Fraud Strike Force. Hilton claims there's been an estimated $425 billion in fraud, waste, and abuse in California government programs in the past 5 years, and the strike force will investigate where that money went. Hilton is one of the top three polling candidates in the governor's race. He's scheduled to check in with John McGinnis during the 3 o'clock hour this afternoon. And something good will happen when the polls close at 8 p.m. KFBK's Bree Tennis with more.
2: When that happens, you will be instantly less popular. Your mailbox will have fewer political flyers, and your phone will have less campaigning calls and text messages. Like them or not, they're proven campaign methods. Political consultants say mailers have a read rate of about 55%, and text messages are opened 98% of the time, even if it is just to block them. In both cases, you've seen the headline, which was the mission. Bree Tennis, KFBK, Sacramento's News Radio.
1: And Rick Adelman, the most successful coach in Sacramento Kings history, has died at the age of 79. Basketball Hall of Fame coach won 395 games in his tenure with the Kings from 1999 to 2006. A Sacramento bench boss, he guided the franchise to the playoffs in all of his 8 years, which included an appearance in the Western Conference Finals in 2002. Ranked 10th all-time in the NBA in wins, Adelman also coached the Trailblazers, Warriors, Rockets, and Timberwolves. Sunshine, a warm 82 degrees in Sacramento. 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On our roadways, wow, kind of busy right now, actually. 6600 block of Guthrie Streets, that's right in front of Highlands High School. We have a two-car crash. It's not blocking and nobody was injured, but we mentioned it anyway. Southbound Power Inn Road, just north of Calvine, somebody blocking the right turn lane there. And they're still working the scene of an injury accident, Ion Road, Pony Brown Road. This is in Rancho. Pickup truck over the side and overturned down the embankment. We've done a wrecker out there. 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
0: Now, Sacramento weather.
3: This afternoon, sunshine and some clouds, a high 91 to 95. Tonight, clear to partly cloudy, low 54 to 58. Wednesday, mostly sunny, high 90 to 94. And the high for Thursday, 94 to 98. I'm AccuWeather's Andy Robb on KFBK, Sacramento's News Radio.
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2: From ABC News, I'm Michelle Franzen. Growing tensions between the U.S. and Iran with a fragile ceasefire in place and no deal in sight to end the war. Secretary of State Marco Rubio getting grilled about the war today in Iran. U.S. policies along with the Ebola outbreak on Capitol Hill. ABC's Jay O'Brien has more.
4: Democrats were hypercritical of the administration's strategy here. And at one point, there was this tense back and forth between Rubio and the Democratic Senator of New Jersey, Cory Booker, in which Booker talked about the costs of this war, both American lives, but also the economic cost of this. And Rubio said the war is over, to which Booker shot back, the war is not over.
2: A new report shows year-on-year inflation in Iran in May reached a level not seen since World War II. President Trump has signed a new executive order on artificial intelligence. Here's ABC's Mike Dubusky.
5: The new executive order asks tech companies like OpenAI and Anthropic to submit their latest models to the government for review 30 days before the technology is to be released to the public. It's a trim down of an earlier draft, which had proposed a 90-day review period, While the order is scaled back, it does mark a notable shift for the administration, which until now has taken a hands-off approach to the AI industry.
6: Following the attempted assassination of President Trump at the White House Correspondents' Dinner in April, the association announcing it's rescheduled the annual dinner for July 24th. California, one of six states holding primaries today, voters weighing in on L.A.'s mayoral race and the governor's race. ABC News political director Avery Harper has more.
7: In California, there are nonpartisan primaries, or sometimes you might hear them referred to as jungle primaries. And so all of the candidates, regardless of party, appear on the same ballot. And after the primaries are said and done, the top two vote getters, regardless of whether they're both Republicans or both Democrats, they will advance to the general election in November.
6: Officials say it could take days to tally all of the ballots. 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
0: Next update in less than 30 minutes. 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
9: It'll take days to tally the vote count here in California. It's making national news, folks. This country has woken up to what's going on in California, and they can't believe it. I've got some interesting comments from Nate Silver. You've probably heard of him in just a moment. He's a pollster. He's out there. It's like, why does it take days for California? Days. It takes weeks sometimes for California to count the vote. And there's a reason. And he says it's ridiculous and it's unacceptable. And we'll get into that. We'll talk a little bit about all day long, the big primary day today. I'm going to give you some information on what the chairman of the Republican National Committee said. Some harsh words for how we do voting here in California in a moment. Look, this is going to be, I think, a real telltale day in terms of the results that come from this day. Whether we know about it tonight or tomorrow or next week, however long it'll take to count these results, two very key races, I believe, will tell us whether or not Californians really are ready for change. Really, seriously ready for change. One is Steve Hilton. If Steve Hilton is among the top two candidates to emerge from today's primary in the race for governor, that's number one. Number two, Spencer Pratt. That is a race that is being watched very closely all across the country. If Spencer Pratt is among the top two in the race for LA mayor, in addition to Hilton being in the top two for the race for governor, that will be, in my estimation, a clear indication that Californians truly are committed to change, to changing what's going on in a state that is filled with homelessness, that is losing corporate headquarters hand over fist, where we have out of control corruption and fraud. And if they really are committed, the voters of this state, to really doing something differently, those two races will be, in my estimation, the bellwether, the indicator. And should the opposite happen, should Pratt not be among the top two in the LA mayor's race, should Hilton not be among the top two in the gubernatorial race, that too will be an indicator that Californians are content with status quo. And it will continue to be what it is, a supermajority run by one party, in a state that's clearly in decline. So this to me is a pretty big day. This is a pretty big election in my estimation. So we'll figure out where it's going. I will tell you this. We're getting word from the chairman of the Republican National Committee. Number one, the Republican National Committee's election integrity operation has now staff on the ground and eyes and ears watching every legal ballot cast today. And they're talking specifically about California, by the way. The RNC has shared an election integrity whistleblower form from California Project the Vote. It's called California Project the Vote. There's a whistleblower form. RNC is out pushing that. In addition to that, RNC chair Joe Gruters today has blasted California's election system in a statement to Fox News Digital. This is a direct quote from him. California continues to be the model of how not to run elections. Its dumpster fire system is exactly why the RNC is waging our most aggressive election integrity operation to date. with more than 150 lawsuits in 34 states, voters deserve timely results and elections they can trust. And he's pointing specifically to California. The RNC and Gruters are standing by for a landmark Supreme Court decision that should come at the end of the month. It's Watson v. RNC. And he goes on to say, or I should say, this is another direct quote. This is from the RNC Election Integrity Communications Director, Ali Triolo. The RNC is fighting for a singular election day. This is exactly why Watson is so important, talking about that. Now, in addition to that, couple that information with this information. This is from Nate Silver. Nate Silver is a pollster. And he today came out and posted online, calling out California's slow voting counting process due to mass mail-in balloting process, warning that prolonged election result delays are both unusual and damaging to public trust. Here's what he wrote on X today. The fact that California elections often can't be resolved for weeks is kind of insane and not common in other electoral systems around the world. Like, honestly, it's going to take us several weeks to tell you who won the election? That's failed state stuff. And I'm using the word stuff as an editorial replacement. And should be much more stigmatized, he said. Silver, of course, he's the statistician. He's the election analyst best known for founding the 538 outfit. He argued the public has become too accepting of these drawn-out vote counts. The fact that it's tolerated is bad. It's a textbook example of learned helplessness. California frequently has taken longer than many other states to finalize election results because of its heavy use of mail ballots and extended ballot processing rules. Results of Tuesday night's election might not come for weeks. Weeks? Think you're going to find out tonight when you tune into your local TV news operation, or you tune into KFBK News Radio, because we're going to have a fully staffed operation running here tonight, headed up by Mike Lurie. Mike's going to be joining us a little bit later on in the program here today to talk a little bit about tonight and what we can expect. But that's what's getting national attention today, is our voting process. It's a mess. It's an absolute disaster. It's a dumpster fire, according to the chair of RNC. And I agree. I've said it time and again on this program. Needs fixing, and needs fixing fast. Get rid of these mail-in ballots and these drop boxes and ballot harvesting. I mean, the rest of the country looks at this and goes, you guys making this legal? Really? I want to get into one piece of legislation that's floating around right now at the state capitol. We'll have much more on the election coming up throughout the show today, as you might imagine. It's going to be a big part of this program on the Shane Reaction today on this Tuesday, primary day. But this is also interesting to me, and I want to open up the phones on the other side of the break to get some of your reaction on this one. Another proposal to level even more regulations on Californians. So we're going to hear now from Assemblyman Carl DeMaio. He's a Republican from Southern California. He's posted a video, and he's criticizing this new bill. This new bill would allow state regulators to control the maps that you use to drive around California. Yeah, those maps. They would be able to move traffic away from some neighborhoods and into other neighborhoods to control different traffic patterns if this new bill were to become law. It's just a bill at this point, but DeMaio calls this clearly government overreach.
10: The politicians want to pass a bill. I can't even believe that they're trying to do this, to regulate and manipulate Apple Maps, Google Maps, or whatever software you use to plot out your commute. What business is it of government what route you take? Well, a lot of them are saying that they need to protect the environment. What it means is that your commute's going to take longer. Literally, they're going to probably tell your map software, well, make sure we fight climate change, so let's add 30 minutes to the commute. This is absurd. Let's let technology figure out where the congestion is and get us from point A to point B as fast as possible. It doesn't take manipulation by government. Government's only going to screw it up. So tell government, stay away from my commute, stay out of my map software. Let's not pass this bad bill. Contact your legislator.
9: 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And can we fix this? 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I mean, it seems pretty simple, right? My name is Sam Shane. On this primary day, thanks for being here on The Shane Reaction.
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9: Okay, we're getting a reaction. Everything from maps and cars to elections. So, good variety already today on the Shane Reaction. I want to get to some texts in a moment, but we're going to start off with the live line. Charles is joining us from Jackson, California. It's Tuesday. Charles, thanks for calling in. What's on your mind?
26: How you doing, Sam?
9: I'm doing well. How about you?
26: Well, I was looking at President Trump's endorsement of Steve Hilton, and just wanted to touch bases of what I'm seeing across all of social media today and what I've seen in the past few weeks is that MAGA America as far as MAGA who supports Trump, but we don't follow him goose step in, you know, in step, that they're saying no to his pick for a governor. They're just flat saying no. And this is the mainstream social media outlets, plus what we call backwater.

0: They're waiting for the boxes of ballots that were, quote, found. This is precisely my point. Precisely my point. You take this long to count ballots and report the results, and trust erodes rapidly. And that's the problem we have here in California now. The rest of the country doesn't even trust this system here. Let's go to Nick in Roseville. He's joining us on this Tuesday here on the Shane Reaction. Hi, Nick. What's going on?
1: Sam, how are you doing?
0: I'm doing well. How about you?
1: You know, I can't complain. I'd like to speak to both the election and the car map thing, if you don't mind.
0: Not at all.
1: So first on the election side, we have these polling places that are open like 2-3 weeks before election day. I'm not saying that every single person has the ability to go into an election polling place, but you need to be responsible enough, I think, to make the time, because it doesn't take that long to do it. It's 10 minutes. And I get not everybody is in the same boat in my thinking, but you got to be responsible. I mean, you're responsible enough to, you know, pay your car insurance. You can figure out to go 10 minutes.
0: Nick, look, we have created chaos. This is an absolutely chaotic system, and it goes beyond polling places being open for days. It's the mail-in ballots, it's the ballot harvesting, it's the drop boxes, it's everything. It's got to get cleaned up, the whole thing.
1: For sure.
0: Yep.
1: Well, and then, so on the car maps thing, what else, if they say yes to this, what else are they going to decide needs government in it?
0: Yeah.
1: I'm sorry, but... Here's the thing. I use maps anytime I go home, not because I need it, but I'm trying to find the quickest route. Are you telling me that these politicians are going to not do the same thing, but say, oh, it's going to take me an hour to get home? Well, how about if I decide to change it up a little bit? Now it's only going to take me 20 minutes because I'm going to send everybody the other direction.
0: Nick, in my estimation, do you know what is as troubling as this notion that Big Brother, the government, would control the maps in our cars that we drive, is the fact that we actually have lawmakers in the state capitol who have proposed and are considering this legislation. That is astonishing to me.
1: We don't have enough to worry about, do we?
0: Are you kidding me?
1: That's where we need to go.
0: Yeah, get out of my life. Really. Just leave us alone.
1: That's a foreign concept in California.
0: My gosh. I mean, they don't stop, Nick. They just don't stop. It's relentless. All right, great call. Good call. Loved both of your comments, Nick, on both topics. Got some more calls coming in. We'll try to get to those in just a second. I want to play this clip because I think it's very relevant for parents today in particular. This is former Nebraska Senator Ben Sasse. I don't know if you're familiar with his story. He's been diagnosed with stage 4 pancreatic cancer in December, and he's admitted he's dying. And he did a recent interview with the Ruthless podcast. He talked about parenting, and particularly an essay that his daughter wrote about how Sasse and his wife raised their children. And here's just a portion of what he had to say about it.
2: Your parental goal should be for them to know unconditional love, and then in response to live a life of gratitude where there are some expectations around them. And so she says in her piece that she knows she has unconditional love from us, and that we expect her to grit and grind through it and go and serve other people, not be narcissistically obsessed with herself. Mm-hmm. And one nice thing that she also put in the piece is that her parents made clear to her that our relationship was foundational, and that the kids, we love them, but we were never going to sort of prioritize the kid over a spousal obligation to an Aristotelian self and an expansive sense of what a friendship looks like. And that gave her lots of security in knowing that we weren't running after her, panicked after everything. It turns out when you're a 14-year-old girl or a 17-year-old girl or a 14-year-old boy, your peer group may tell you you guys are the center of the world. It ain't true. It's kind of nice to come home and have people who tell you the truth.
0: How good was that? That's a former Nebraska Senator Ben Sasse. Don't always agree with his politics, but boy, he had some really relevant, I think, important things to say there. Let's quickly go to the live line. Gary from Placerville is joining us on this Tuesday. Not a ton of time, Gary, but what's on your mind?
3: Hi, Sam. Okay, I'll get to it quick. I called the Colorado County Elections Department and said, hey, how late do you open? They said 5 o'clock. So I talked to Karen down there. So my wife and I hired ourselves down there.

0: got there at 10 minutes to 5, and there was a truck next to us with a guy in there that said, oh, the electrics department's closed. You can't go in there.
1: Oh, why?
0: So I said, well, I just talked to him. And he said, then this other guy walks up to me from the parking lot and said, oh, you can't go in there. It's closed. And I said, well, I just talked to him. It's open. He said, I said, who are you? He said, I'm a poll worker.
1: Mm-hmm.
0: I said, well, I'm not. He said, you can go put your ballot in the drop box out in the parking lot.
1: Yeah.
0: I said, no, buddy. I don't do that.
1: So,
0: we went inside,
1: yeah,
0: and we were able to file, and we were able to drop our ballots in the office, which was open.
1: Good. Good. Well, good. I'm glad. Thank you for the call.
0: Who are these poll workers?
1: I don't know. But the best thing that I can recommend for anybody, when you run into a situation like that, get your phone out and record it. Record everything. Record all of it. If this is what's happening out there. But that's a great point. And good for Gary and his wife and their persistence in hanging in there. Okay, we've got a lot to get to. We've got some calls coming in. If you're on hold, I promise you we are going to get to you. Takes a bit of a break here right now. But again, if you hang on, we will get to you here on the Shane Reaction. And then when we come back, I also want to get to an interesting piece of audio. A Republican, a member of Congress, says, you know, I wonder why so many Democrats are so upset with Elon Musk for finding corrupt and fraudulent spending. Why are they not angry with those who are ripping us off?
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1: The congressman who cannot understand why people are upset with Elon Musk for uncovering fraud and corruption, but say nothing about the people who are ripping us off. And listeners are on hold right now on the live line. We're going to get to you in just a few minutes. But first, we have weather and traffic in a moment. 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
18: I'm Dana Hess at 12:32 with your top stories on KFBK News Radio. Secretary of State Marco Rubio on Capitol Hill today answering questions on foreign aid and foreign policy. The status on the talks in Iran were also a major topic, as you can imagine, and lawmakers were grilling Rubio on the current status. Here Rubio said that there are several active discussions.
19: We are in talks, and I say talks because talks with Iran are not like talks with Switzerland. Okay, they're very different. They require the use of intermediaries, unfortunately. But there is the prospect before us, which could happen today, it could happen tomorrow, it could happen next week.
18: In other news, a judge has ruled that former Sheriff's Lieutenant Sam Machado can be released on bail while awaiting trial in the deadly Esparto fireworks explosion that killed seven workers last July. Bail was set at $1.5 million, despite prosecutors alleging Machado helped run an illegal fireworks operation for years and misled county officials. Defense attorneys argued Machado was simply the property owner and not responsible for the blast. The hearing also included arguments over a proposed gag order in the case. The Commodores co-founder and former bassist Ronald LaPred has died in Auckland, New Zealand at 75 years of age after a sudden medical event. That's according to his daughter.
2: In-depth team coverage. The California primary. This is where results come first and every vote counts.
18: And join KFBK for primary election night coverage later this evening. Mike Lurie begins our special coverage at 7 o'clock, joined by Kitty O'Neill at 8 when the polls close. Get live results, analysis, and updates through 10 o'clock this evening. Sunshine, 84 degrees in Sacramento. 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Sunrise Boulevard, Justinian Drive. We have 20 to 30 cows in the roadway heading northbound. It's a stampede. In the meantime, 4242 Sports Club Drive. We have a non-injury collision, and this is going to be up in Shingle Springs. Also, Fruit Ridge Road at No-No Way. Getting a report of an accident there and an earlier accident still working, apparently, in front of Highlands High School. It's a non-injury. CHP is at the scene. 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
2: Now, Sacramento weather.
20: Sunshine and clouds this afternoon, high 91 to 95. Tonight, clear to partly cloudy, low 54 to 58. Mostly sunny, remaining warm Wednesday, high 90 to 94. Thursday, high 94 to 98. I'm AccuWeather's Andy Robb on KFBK, Sacramento's News Radio.
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1: Okay, we're going to get into more reaction from the text line in just a minute. We have some folks on the live line who have been patiently waiting, and so we're going to start there. Let's go to Chris. He's joining us from Auburn on this Tuesday. Hi, Chris. Thanks for calling in. What's on your mind?
29: Well, you know, I went over to the American Legion on Sunday and dropped my ballot off.
1: Okay, on Sunday. Mm-hmm.
29: Oh, that as soon as they know that they can open the American Legion, there's somebody there every day. It's usually somebody older, usually a veteran, or their wives. Mostly it's the wives that are left behind afterwards. You know, the guys served in Vietnam or Korea.
1: Right.
29: Most of those guys
1: are gone. Right, right.
29: But we got a couple left Navy captains that flew intruders. They're floating around.
1: Wow.
29: They,

0: They literally take a whole day there to man the station.
1: I believe it. I totally believe it. I mean, I love hearing that story. I would like for us to get back to one vote, one day to vote, make it a national holiday, and then open up VFWs and American Legions and other halls and just make it one and done. I would love that.
0: My brother suggested, you know, take Monday and Tuesday. Give them two full days. Have it open 24 hours a day.
1: Okay. Okay.
0: Somebody always there.
1: Okay.
0: And then it's done.
1: That's reasonable. Midnight, that's reasonable, too.
0: And you put everything in the system. And like in Norway, they have it all by midnight. They're 99% accurate every time.
1: Yeah. Good call, Chris. Thanks a lot. Appreciate it. Great input. That's not a bad idea. Let's go to Cherry from Roseville joining us on this Tuesday. Thanks for calling in. What's on your mind?
2: Hi. Yes, I just want to say that there are a lot of Republicans in California. I'm born and raised in California. And the problem is, I mean, if you look at a map by counties, it's just hard for those of us to compete with L.A., and San Francisco. And in the last presidential election, if you look at the map, that's where all the Democratic votes came from.
1: Yep, and you know,
2: Southern California and Bay Area.
1: Sherry, and that's why I at the top of the program, I said the two races you have to watch very closely. The results from how does Steve Hilton do and how does Spencer Pratt do in Los Angeles? That could be very telling about how California is moving.
2: Exactly.
1: Yes.
2: And it's frustrating for those of us that are tried and true Trump supporters. It's frustrating.
1: Yeah. Well, we'll see. All right. Well, we'll see how it goes, Sherry. Who knows? I mean, look, again, I think that today, with the vote today, could be very telling about the direction that California is about to take. Is it going to go back to what it was, or are Californians really ready for change? We'll see. Dennis joins us now from Nevada City. Dennis, thanks for calling us. What's on your mind?
3: Oh, what's on my mind is you don't have to think very far back to understand their thinking about creating a map that's going to tell us where to drive. They've already told us if we're good little motorists and we carpool together, we get to run in the fast lane. We get to go in the carpool lane.
1: Right.
3: If we worry about them telling us whether or not we can have an electric vehicle or a gas-powered vehicle, well, they've already set that precedent, too, with telling you you can't have a commercial truck that's over a 2012 model here in California.
1: Yeah.
3: So you don't have to think very far back if you're paying attention to know what they got in mind.
1: So
3: everybody has to have a new car or like your phone so they know where you are.
1: So, Dennis, I just want to read for you. These are a couple of different texts from listeners who just texted on this very topic with two very different theories on all of this. One of our listeners says the politicians want to control the map so that they can control the traffic in the areas that they live. And then another listener writes in and says, put one and two together. State bill charging tax by the mile driven, now a bill extending your drive. Oh, okay, now that makes sense. If they pass a bill that becomes law, that we get charged, we get taxed by the miles that we drive, if they force us to drive more miles, they get more tax revenue. Doesn't that make sense?
3: Not a problem. The technology is already there. We used to have to keep a sheet with the mileages when a commercial truck went from state to state and turn it in at the month, and then California would pay the registration miles in the other states you drove. Don't worry about that. They got you covered now. The truck does it automatically, and your bookkeeper doesn't have to fill out a sheet and send it into the DMV.
1: It's all done.
3: They know where you are. They know what you're doing.
1: Yep. Big brother, always hanging around. All right, Dennis, thank you. Great call. Appreciate it. Dennis from Nevada City. We've got someone on hold on the live line. I want to get to the call on the other side of the break, so I want to bring that up, and I want to get to this congressman. And he's very surprised why there are so many people who are upset with Elon Musk for finding corruption and fraudulent spending in our government, but they're not too unhappy or not even willing to really criticize the people who are stealing it from us. Isn't that something? Straight ahead right here on the Shane Reaction.
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8: Hey. Welcome back to the Shane Reaction. My name is Sam Shane, host of the program here on KFBK News Radio, 93.1 FM, 1530 AM, live everywhere on the iHeartRadio app. Let's go to the live line. Quickly, we're going to begin this segment on the live line. Renee has been on hold for a bit from Sacramento. Renee, thanks for calling in. What's on your mind?
9: Hi, Mr. Shane. I was wondering, you know, during the voting thing, is there any way that they could wait and announce everything after 8 p.m. when the polls are closed? Because I think it just frustrates the people that are waiting to go after they get off work.
8: So they do not announce any results until after the polls are closed.
9: It seems like they do kind of project, oh, Mr. So-and-so.
8: Well, yeah, there's a... So there is a projection, yes. And a number of the networks got in a lot of trouble a number of years ago because they do what's called exit polling, when people walk out of the polls and they take a poll there. And they were announcing the results of exit polling before from the East Coast, from before any of the West Coast polls had actually shut down. And those were exit polls. And that, you know, critics said that's going to influence the vote. But in terms of, they don't do that anymore. They backed away from that practice, which is a good thing, I think.
9: It seems like they're still kind of doing it, but in a roundabout way, you know?
8: Yeah, they're not doing, they're not doing any exit polling anymore. I mean, there are polls that were out yesterday and the day before, which have already been reported, but in terms of any of that, that's not going on like it used to. That is one area where I do think they've cleaned it up.
9: Well, I hope so. Yeah. Well, thank you very much.
8: Thanks, Renee. Appreciate it.
9: Bye.
8: Let's go to John from Rockland. Hi, John. Thanks for calling in. What's on your mind?
10: Oh, just something you said right there, because the people are upset at Elon for finding the fraud.
8: Yeah.
10: And it's like these posts or things you see where the spouse is caught cheating, and they're all indignant and upset at you. How dare you look phone, how dare you follow me? How dare they're upset at them following them and looking at not about what they did.
8: Yeah, it's the old blame the messenger deal, right?
10: It's unbelievable.
8: Yeah.
10: It's like, and the mainstream media just goes right along with it. It's like,
8: well, I'll tell you what, John, what I'm going to do is I'm going to play that clip for you right now, and you can hear this lawmaker. And, you know, you can go ahead and make your own determination about whom to blame or not to blame. Thanks very much for the call. Appreciate it, John. This is Congressman Wesley Hunt. As John was just referring to, Wesley Hunt, the congressman from Texas, is a Republican, took a moment at a recent hearing to question why Democrats are more critical of Elon Musk for finding corruption, finding fraudulent spending in our government, rather than criticizing the people who are actually stealing the money from us.
11: I've seen Democrats on TV for the past week scream, Elon Musk, Musk, Musk, Musk, Musk, Musk, Musk. It's been quite invigorating, actually. I'm really enjoyed it. And what's funny about it to me is that you're mad at the guy that found the fraud, but not mad at the people that wasted your money. Here in Congress, we clearly can't cut a budget. So I really thank Elon for doing our job for us.
8: Yeah,
11: I've seen Democrats on TV for the past week scream.
8: Yep, he's right. Elon did a real service to this country, and he opened up a lot of eyes, and so did Nick Shirley. There are a number of people who took the ball and ran with it right away and opened up a Pandora's box for so many Americans who are now beginning to just, for the first time, realize how they have been ripped off for how long and by whom. And there needs to be more of the investigation, which, by the way, Vice President J.D. Vance is heading up this fraudulent tax force in government spending. And he said there will be more prosecutions to come. What they're finding is really remarkable. So we'll see. But yes, when someone criticizes the people who are uncovering all of this fraud and corruption, but not criticizing those who are stealing it, that is very telling. Very telling. Why would you not want to know? Why would you not want to know? Why would you? If Nick Shirley were to walk around the streets of Sacramento, if you were a Democrat and a member of a lawmaker of the Assembly or Senate, would you do your best to avoid him, like what we saw earlier this year? Mm-hmm. Why are they doing that? President Trump announced today he is appointing Federal Housing Finance Agency Director Bill Pulte to serve as Acting Director of National Intelligence. He's going to replace Tulsi Gabbard. So he now has two hats to wear. Gabbard recently announced her resignation as Director of National Intelligence to be with her husband, who's battling an aggressive form of cancer. And Gabbard, by the way, posted a video as she and her husband departed for the hospital. Here's a portion of what she said.
12: Good morning. We're getting ready to head into the hospital now for Abraham's surgery. And I just wanted to take a moment and say thank you with all of our hearts to all of you who have shared such beautiful messages and prayers and well wishes for Abraham. We're truly humbled and so grateful to be surrounded by so much aloha from all of you during this very tough time. Aloha.
8: Tulsi Gabbard going to the hospital with her husband. Of course, our best wishes are with both. A listener was listening on the iHeartRadio app and recorded a message by tapping on that red microphone button, which you can do as well. We'll be playing those back throughout the day, talking here about government-run driving apps.
13: Hey, Sam, what is your personal opinion on the Flock cameras? Are you for them or against them? Because many of us find them to be too Big Brother-esque as well. They are monitoring our automobiles, and they are tracking information, selling it, utilizing it, and it is not okay.
8: Flock cameras. So those are the crime cameras that they put out all over the place. And then there are the cameras, the stoplight, you know, when you run the stoplight. I got nailed by one of those one time. I was barely creeping through. I mean, I thought I came to a stop, but apparently I didn't. And so you go back and I look at it and I go, I guess I'm creeping there. At any rate, that's what they determined, so... yeah, you know, look, I mean, the reality is where we are today in our society, how can you be certain if you're out on a public street anywhere that you're not being watched by someone, somehow, some way? I mean, it's almost impossible, isn't it? I mean, even when you go online, I mean, they're tracking where you're going, right? I don't know that anybody really assumes anymore that much of what we do is private. I know that's kind of sad to say, but it is the truth. Couple of items to keep in mind as you're watching returns come in across the country today, tonight, by the way, if you're going to be watching. There are some races that will be very telling that are too close to call in terms of where we are headed. Number one, the entire country is going to be watching the California gubernatorial race, the Los Angeles mayor's race, as I have indicated before in the program. But two other interesting races that much of the nation is going to be focused on will be out of Iowa. The race for governor in Iowa, there is a representative, Randy Feenstra, who's a Republican, backed by President Trump, being watched as a measure of Trump's hold over the Republican primary voters. So that's going to be a key one, the race for governor in Iowa. The other one you might want to watch is the race for U.S. Senate in Iowa. The Trump-backed candidate is Representative Ashley Hinson, a Republican, to fill the seat being vacated by outgoing Senator Joni Ernst, also a Republican. Now, there are a couple of other Democrats hoping to flip that. One of them would be a guy named Josh Turek. He's a representative, and then a state senator named Zach Walls. But those are some key races out of Iowa, both the Senate and the governor's race, to keep in mind. We're going to be spending some time on that topic on the other side of the break here as we top the hour off. What's going on in terms of the primaries today, where we stand. And we're going to hear from a well-known actor who says, you know who my guy, who my person is in the mayor's race in Los Angeles? That would be Spencer Pratt. So we've got that for you straight ahead right here on the Shane Reaction.
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25: It's the Shane Reaction with Sam Shane.
8: It is primary day. Governor Newsom does not believe he'll need to execute his break the glass scenario. What does he mean by that? A well-known actor is throwing his support behind Spencer Pratt. And new concerns about old, inaccurate voter rolls in California and the new lawsuit to clean up the lists and make California's voting system more trustworthy. Traffic and weather together in just a moment. But first, it is the top of the hour. 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
4: In-depth team coverage. The California primary. This is where results come first, and every vote counts.
26: A tight field in the race for California governor will be reduced to two candidates after primary election results are certified. Democrat Javier Becerra has this message for last-minute voters.
27: If I tell you I know what it takes to balance a budget the size of the state of California, it's because I've done it. And I hope that people will want to vote for someone who doesn't need training wheels the moment they walk into the governor's office and is ready to hit the ground running.
26: Most recent polls suggest three candidates are going for the two spots in the November runoff election. In the past several weeks, most polls showed Becerra in the lead. He's been followed closely by progressive billionaire Democrat Tom Steyer and Republican Steve Hilton, who had been leading in the polls for several months. By the way, Hilton will join KFBK's John McGinnis in the 3 o'clock hour this afternoon. Our coverage begins at 7 this evening. Two people are dead and two others hospitalized after a high-speed Hyundai crashed into a Tesla at the intersection of Elk Grove Florin Road and Brown Road, Elk Grove, early Monday. The police said an officer had spotted the Hyundai acting suspiciously before it sped away. One person fled on foot before the crash. Two juveniles in the Hyundai were taken into custody while the person who ran away remains at large. And California drivers will pay a little more at the pump starting July 1st. State gas tax set to increase by almost 2 cents per gallon as part of an annual inflation adjustment approved Monday under California's road repair funding law. Additional changes to the state's low carbon fuel standard could also add several cents more per gallon. But for now, starting July 1st, California gas tax will increase to 63.4 cents per gallon, by far the highest in the nation. And sunshine, 86 degrees in Sacramento. Get news alerts at any time. 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Traffic report here. And let's see, 1401 LaBar Meadows Road up in the Grass Valley area, I believe. Solo vehicle accident working there. It's about all we know at this time. Watt Avenue at Poplar Drive. And this is going to be North Highlands. Two-car crash there. And no word on injuries, and it's not blocking. Otherwise, on your freeways, just a little heavy traffic both directions around 50, 90, and Cap City. And that's pretty much it. 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
4: Now, Sacramento weather.
28: Sunshine and clouds this afternoon, high 91 to 95. Tonight, clear to partly cloudy, low 54 to 58. Mostly sunny, remaining warm. Wednesday, high 90 to 94. Thursday, high 94 to 98. I'm AccuWeather's Andy Robb on KFBK, Sacramento's News Radio.
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2: From ABC News, I'm Michelle Franzen. It's primary day across six states. Today in California, the race for governor could be a close call amid a crowded field of candidates. Here's ABC News political director Avery Harper.
5: Given the fact that there's so many candidates on the ballot, and when you look at recent polling, no one is really running away with this. At last check, Javier Becerra was atop only by a couple of points by some estimates. And so we really do have to wait and see what California voters ultimately say. Any small shift could make a huge impact here.
2: Voters are also casting ballots in the L.A. mayor's race. More fallout following weekend protests at Delaney Hall in New Jersey and clashes with law enforcement officers. Newark's mayor announcing today the city's expanding its lawsuit against the ICE facility over conditions. ABC's Aaron Katursky has more.
6: The separate effort by the city of Newark is to try to get the place just shut down. And that Newark Mayor Roz Baraka says is probably the ultimate goal, even as he focuses on trying to secure it so it's safe for protesters.
2: Federal authorities deny detainees are not receiving proper treatment. Escalating tensions between the U.S. and Iran over Israeli strikes in Lebanon. President Trump yesterday says he called Israel's prime minister, along with Hezbollah mediators, to get both sides, he says, to back down. ABC's Karen Travers has new details about the president's call with Benjamin Netanyahu.
7: Sources were saying this was a tense phone call between the president and the prime minister, who he has a very close relationship with, that the president was angry when he spoke to him, and that at one point when they were talking, he said to him, "What the expletive are you doing?" He accused Netanyahu of being ungrateful.
2: The Vatican coming out in support of mandating radio receivers and broadcasts remain fully accessible, especially in vehicles. It comes as the Digital Networks Act is being debated at the European level. That regulation aims to reshape Europe's digital communications landscape. You're listening.
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8: Point of clarification from reporting from ABC News and their political director. She quoted the Emerson poll, which came out, I believe it was yesterday or at least over the weekend, which indicated that Javier Becerra, the Democrat, was on top in the race for governor. That is true, but neglected to tell you about the poll from the California Post, which came out on the same day, which shows that Steve Hilton is on top. So that's important because the Post poll shows that Becerra is not in second, but in third by quite a large margin, that he wouldn't even make it in the top two. That Steyer is in second, according to the California Post poll. So the broader point going into today is this, and this is the storyline as we head into this primary Tuesday. These polls are all over the place. So Governor Newsom is on the record. He has refused to endorse a candidate, and he promised this break-the-glass scenario. Remember this? This was a few weeks ago. In the unlikely event that two Republicans take the top two spots in the primary election today, which is seeming less and less likely all the time.
10: I see a lot of good Democrats I've worked with for years and years and years on the ballot making their case. I was in a similar position with a similar stubborn governor that refused to get involved. I developed tremendous animus towards him, and now I offer forgiveness. Yes. We don't dream regretting. We all have agencies. We can shape the future. There's still a lot. I've said this before, so I'll repeat it. I don't anticipate this need to be the case, but there is a break-the-glass scenario, and there's many people that have a deep understanding of what it would look like if Democrats were locked out, and we're going to do everything to make sure that doesn't happen.
8: There are many people who know, but we're not telling you. What is he talking about? Really? Okay, well, great. Have your little secret, have your little break the glass moment, and then let us know how that rolls. That would be in the event, he said, if two Republicans would be on the ticket on November. That would be, of course, Hilton and then Bianco. But given Chad Bianco's recent polling numbers, that seems very unlikely as we roll into. By the way, Steve Hilton today came out and said, don't waste your vote if you're voting Republican on Bianco, because if you do, it's like voting for a Democrat. So he's still making that push. He's still pitching on that front. A listener wrote in and said, Sam, I didn't realize that if Spencer Pratt gets over 50% of the vote, he's won the L.A. mayor's race. Is that correct? Yes, that is correct, by the way. That is correct. In fact, I'm looking at the CNBC website at this moment. They are moving a story. Traders say that Karen Bass and Spencer Pratt will advance to a runoff in a high-profile L.A. mayoral race. So if no candidate receives more than 50% of the vote, then the top two vote-getters will face off. And right now, the prediction by traders on this market platform called Kalshi, you probably have heard of it, K-A-L-S-H-I, which is a platform where you can go and make odds on, well, just about anything right now, even in politics. Gosh, is there anything we don't or can't bet on in America today? At any rate, on Kalshi, the traders making their predictions are saying that they think it's going to be Bass and Spencer Pratt. Speaking of that, by the way, one of the most watched races in the country in this primary Tuesday is going to be that race. No question about it. How Spencer Pratt will do, a lot of people are wondering. Actor Kelsey Grammer, in a brief remark to reporters, said, yep, he supports Pratt.
0: Hey, guys, thank you so much.
3: The only reality, he's the only guy that's a real option. We know what the rest is going to do. Thanks,
8: and that's it. He was gone. It was just earlier, just a couple of days ago, Spencer Pratt did an interesting interview and said, I don't really care if I get endorsements from any Hollywood types. Does not matter to me at all. The voters I care most about are moms and people who have to walk through all of these homeless camps and those who have been wronged in the Southern California fires, and there are many of them, obviously. That's the support he wants. It's going to be a very closely watched race. Here's another interesting aspect to this election on this primary day, and it has to do with our voter rolls, which needs a deep cleaning. Judicial Watch. This is according to reporting by the California Globe today. Judicial Watch has now exposed California's 873,000 ghost voters, and they filed a federal lawsuit. According to their complaint, registrations have been inactive for at least three consecutive federal elections in California, some dating back to before the 2016 presidential election, the first time Trump won. That's how old some of these voter rolls are in California. What are they doing over at the Secretary of State's office? Nothing. The lawsuit from Judicial Watch highlights persistent vulnerabilities in the state's voter rolls, the article reads, that critics say undermine public trust in the electoral process. Currently, more than 23 million Californians are registered to vote. The outfit, Judicial Watch, filed this federal lawsuit against California Secretary of State Shirley N. Weber, alleging systemic failure to maintain accurate voter lists as required by the National Voter Registration Act. Again, they are targeting 873,000 inactive voter registrations that have lingered on these rolls for multiple federal election cycles. Yet again, calling into question the trustworthiness of the voting system in California. You've got old, dated voter rolls. You have a system whereby we may not know who the top two candidates are in the gubernatorial race for, I'm not just talking days. We're hearing it could take weeks before they count the votes. And all across the country, from President Trump to top pollsters who are posting today saying, what is the problem with California? What are you doing out there? I mean, it's getting national headlines. It's such an embarrassment. So you've got that system, which is calling everything into question. And then you've got all the other stuff that goes with it, with the mail-in ballots. And that's being called into question by many. The ballot harvesting, again, eyebrows are being raised all across the country. From, well, people like the chair of the Republican National Committee today putting a post saying that's the worst election system possible in California. And they are actively on the ground in this state, by the way, today, trying to keep an eye on everything in the state of California because of a lack of trust. So if you want to join in on the conversation on the topic, feel free. Mike Lurie is scheduled to be joining us coming up in the 2 o'clock hour. Mike's going to have a long day. He's going to be here this evening with Kitty O'Neill, our whole team, with election results to the extent that they can report results today. We'll talk to Mike a little bit about that, the slow vote count. But if you want to weigh in on what's going on out there, 916-921-1530, 1-800-834-1530. You can text us at 51881 and start your message with KFBK. And if you're listening on the iHeartRadio app, you can tap on the red microphone button and you can record a message there. Or if you like the email version, you can certainly do that. That's at theshanereaction@kfbk.com. That's T-H-E-S-H-A-N-E, reaction, all one word, at kfbk.com. We've got some calls coming in. I want to roll a clip from Health and Human Services Secretary Robert F. Kennedy Jr. He said that public health officials openly lied to us during COVID and what has been done as a result of all of that. And then I want to get into the passing of Rick Adelman later on in this hour. Great coach. Coached the greatest Sacramento Kings teams ever. Nice guy. So we're going to talk a little bit about that as well. Right here on The Shane Reaction. Thanks for being here on this Tuesday.
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8: Welcome back to the Shane Reaction. We're getting word that... An Obama-appointed judge is allowing the flying of a flag in Washington, D.C. in the National Mall that has 8647 on it. Yeah, that's, like, very troubling. What in the world? I'll get into the details on that coming up in just a moment. Let's go to the live line, first of all, on this Tuesday. Joey from Folsom is calling us. Thanks for calling in, Joey. Appreciate it. What's

0: what I hear when you say that, I'm hearing they're going to dip-dap, they're going to pick the votes from that 874,000 to add to the loser to make them the winner.
1: Well, Joey, hey, we don't know that that's going to happen. I will tell you this. You're not the first listener to this program to suggest that that's what's going on here right now. And this the delay in counting and reporting votes only... It just increases the distrust in our voting system, period. And in fact, the chairman of the Republican National Committee came out today and said California continues to be the model of how not to run elections.
0: Right on. Okay, I wanted to hear what you had to say, and I think the other people who think like me, great means great minds think alike, right?
1: Well,
0: just wanted to say that real quick.
1: Okay. All right, Joey, thank you very much. I appreciate that. No, and he makes a good point. If it takes so long to count all these votes, how do you trust it? Let's go to Tammy. She joins us right now on this Tuesday. Hi, Tammy. Thanks for calling in. What's on your mind?
2: Hi, darling. Oh, man. Where's ICE?
1: Where's
2: the oversight? I'm in Walnut Grove, and these guys, there's so many illegal aliens waltzing into the library to vote.
1: Well, it's legal.
2: Drop off ballots.
1: Yep, it's legal. Huh? It's legal in California.
2: Oh, Lordy. Okay, so I'm 68 years old, born in Sonoma County, raised in Marin County, the most liberal spot on the planet. Went through the music revolution, Bill Graham Presents, rock and roll, civil rights movement, Vietnam War, women's lib, hippie, Haight-Ashbury era.
1: Yep, you saw it all.
2: And I'll tell you, when I started voting at the age of 18, and I never stopped to this day, and I'm 68, if it ain't broke, don't fix it.
1: Yep.
2: You had to have an ID, and you had to be an American citizen
1: right.
2: to vote.
1: Yep.
2: And you had to show up.
1: That's right.
2: There was no mail-in, drop-off,
1: nope.
2: None of that.
1: Let's go. We got to get back to it, Tammy. We got to get back. We got to push. You got
2: to
1: push.
2: Right.
1: And you got to keep pushing, and you got to say, I want it to be one, maybe 2 days of voting, maybe make it a national holiday, and let's go back to paper and get rid of the machines. Let's remove all doubt.
2: Well, I agree with the cat. Yeah, I agree with the cat. I think it was Nevada City where he said, make it a holiday, make it 2 days,
1: yeah.
2: 24 hours a day.
1: Sure.
2: Keep them there until it's done.
1: I agree.
2: That's it.
1: Tammy, thank you. You're right.
2: Anyway.
1: No, you're spot on. Yep, 68, been voting her whole life since she's 18 years old. And she remembers, like so many of us do, when it was not this way. In fact, do you know, throughout history, this is very rare what we're going through right now. With this Dropbox ballot harvesting, mail-in ballot nonsense. This is very rare. And most of the country can't figure it out. Quick clip. I got to get this in very fast. Health and Human Services Secretary Robert F. Kennedy Jr. He came out publicly and said, you know what? Public health officials openly were lying during COVID, telling Americans to comply.
3: People were openly regulatory officials at the highest level were openly telling what they called unnoble lies in order to get the public to do something that they genuinely thought that they ought to be doing. They would misstate the data, and we're not doing that anymore. We're telling the public now, and if you've watched what we're doing over the past 15 months, we tell them what we know and what we don't know. We're changing our websites so that we acknowledge that there are gaps in the information, and we're not going to fill them by lying to people.
1: How about that? He's the Secretary of Health and Human Services coming out and telling America that you were lied to by your top public health officials during COVID. Let's go to Gordon, joining us from Sacramento on this Tuesday. Gordon, thanks for calling in. What's on your mind?
4: First thing first, sir, happy anniversary to you.
1: Thank you.
4: First and foremost.
1: Thank you.
4: What happens to all those who voted for Eric Swalwell?
1: Yeah, so his name's still on the ballot.
4: Swalwell.
1: Yeah. That's going to take a vote or two away from, I would think, Becerra or Steyer.
4: So what happens to all those votes, those mail-in votes that they did over there for that?
1: No, they don't matter. Does not matter. He's out. He dropped out, but he got out after.
4: Yeah.
1: So that's how that goes, Gordon.
4: I love California, right?
1: Okay. All right. All right. Thank you, sir. Appreciate it very much. We got a number of calls coming in, and we don't have time to take them right now because we're hitting a hard break here at the bottom of the hour. When we come back, we're going to hit news and traffic and a little bit there. So

0: if you want to hang on, our motto here at the Shane Reaction is if you want to hang on and go to on hold on the live line, we'll get to you. We will get to you. So I want to get into a lot more sound. Got to get into this story about this ruling by the Obama-appointed federal judge allowing an anti-Trump 8647 flag to fly near the National Mall. What is this country come to? Back in a moment.
1: California heading.
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1: It's the Shane Reaction with Sam Shane.
0: 60 Minutes correspondent Scott Pelley is criticizing CBS news managers who are replacing left-leaning journalists. But we have an example of reporting by Scott Pelley that was obviously biased for you straight ahead. We're at the bottom of the hour. It's time for some weather and traffic together. But before we get to that, let's get to some of the top stories from the KFBK newsroom.
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2: 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The California primary. This is where results come first and every vote counts.
8: San Diego County's Registrar of Voters, Sean Brom, says early indications show California's gubernatorial primary election could come close to a record turnout.
9: Right now, with roughly 24% turnout, we do see that increasing to the 35 to 40% range, just tracking as it has been in the past two primaries. We're slightly above that, which was a 34 and 35%.
8: Brom says voters are interested in the governor's and local races. He says a jungle open primary allows constituents to cross party lines, and this year it appears it's created more interest. Join KFBK for primary election night coverage later this evening. Mike Lurie begins our special coverage 7 o'clock, joined by Kitty O'Neill at 8 when the polls close. You can get live results, analysis, and updates through 10 o'clock this evening. Meantime, California's high-speed rail project just got a major update, including new plans and a higher price tag. California High-Speed Rail Authority now estimates the train connecting San Francisco and Los Angeles could cost about $126 billion. That's almost four times the original $33 billion plan we approved back in 2008. And Wall Street closing higher, with all three major averages posting fresh records. Key tech names added lift to the broader market, with Marvell Technology up 15% on a prediction the chip maker could become the next trillion-dollar company. At the closing bell, Dow gaining 228 points to 51,307. S&P 500 added 9 points to 7,609. NASDAQ rose 7 points to 27,093. Sunshine right now, 87 degrees in Sacramento. It's warm. 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Traffic hazard is just popping up. Let's see what it is. Westbound 50, power in road off-ramp. We've got looks like a Toyota Camry in the HOV lane. Got a blowout. Now it's blocking the number one there, saying no vehicles are stopped behind it. Eastbound 58 Mile Road, also a solo vehicle crash there, and a minor injury is what they're saying. And now CHP at the scene, and beyond that, really not much shaken. A little heavy traffic getting out of the Midtown area on northbound Cap City out to the river. You'll love the way the place feels. Every escape feels a little more extraordinary. Every getaway is a chance to make the moment yours. Everything feels wonderful. Cash in at Cache Creek Casino Resort. Traffic on the 10s every 10 minutes, mornings and afternoons. 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
2: Now, Sacramento weather.
10: This afternoon, sunshine and some clouds, a high 91 to 95. Tonight, clear to partly cloudy, low 54 to 58. Wednesday, mostly sunny, high 90 to 94. And the high for Thursday, 94 to 98. I'm AccuWeather's Andy Robb on KFBK. Sacramento's News Radio.
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0: So the price of gold and silver up a little bit today, and that's a pretty consistent. We've seen it bouncing around as we do in the short term. Over the long term, it's very clear what the trend is. Let me talk about silver first of all. One of the reasons we have seen silver rise so dramatically over the years is this: demand. It has surpassed record levels each of the past four consecutive years for silver. And do you know we have a supply deficit for a fifth year in a row? And it has to do with industrial appetite for silver. It is used in things like solar panels, electronics, EVs, and so on. Nearly 60% of global silver demand is in industrial. 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
0: Okay, welcome back to the program. A lot to get to, getting a ton of reaction. And so I want to begin this segment with going to the live line and talking to some of our listeners very briefly, and then we've got some real interesting audio to roll out for you, as we do just about every segment. That's our goal, our aim here on the Shane Reaction. Let's go to Gene joining us from Roseville on this Tuesday. Hi, Gene. Thanks for calling in. What's on your mind?
12: Hey, Sam. Thanks for taking my call. I just want to talk about this, you know, mail-in voting, balloting, whatever. Back, you know, 10, 15 years ago, I used to travel all the time for business, and it was called an absentee ballot, and now it's just everybody gets one, so it doesn't really work. I like going to the polls, I like doing that, but my question for you is, why are we not doing our voting electronically? You could sit at home with a secure line over your laptop or whatever it is and cast your ballot, and then at the end of the day, end of today, at 8 o'clock tonight, at 8:15, you would be able to see your vote count.
0: You know,
12: and I know I talk to people about this, and they say, well, it's not secure. I said, well,
0: yeah.
12: Do you pay bills online? Do you register?
0: Well, no.
12: Car?
0: You know, yes, and Gene, I agree with you on all of those items. And I do those things as well, and I know exactly what you're talking about. However, I'm skeptical of it as well, like some of your friends. These are systems which can be compromised by, you know, nefarious actors, and in,
12: sure,
0: in the business world, when I pay my bills, that private business goes to extreme lengths to make sure that they get their money. Now, what's to say that there aren't political bad actors out there that can get in there and start manipulating the results of software?
12: My response would be, how many bad political actors are there with fake ballots that are in the drop box?
0: Well, that's true,
12: that
0: too.
12: In the back of
0: that's
12: somebody's station wagon.
0: Right. That's,
12: you know,
0: true.
12: If we could get 50% of the people to vote electronically, I think we would eliminate a lot
0: of
12: the
0: fraud. Gene, this is where, I hear you, and this is where you and I disagree. I think we've got to get back to paper ballots. I don't think people trust the system, and that's too open for manipulation, these machines. I would love if I could trust that nobody would get in there and do something.
12: You do it with your financial institution.
0: I've already answered that, and the reason is because in the private sector, I think that these private companies that have a stake in this financially are making sure that they get their money, and that's a different scenario in terms of goals and objectives with elections. So thanks for the call. I appreciate what you're saying. I'm not discounting it altogether. I wish that we could, but I can't trust it. I can't. I've read way too many storylines, way too many reports about systems that have been compromised. Let's go to Nikki joining us from Palermo. Nikki, thanks for calling in. What's on your mind?
13: Hi, thanks for taking my call. And I agree with what you said. We don't want electronic voting. My friend who is, she's a political refugee from Poland.
0: Mm-hmm.
13: She gets a ballot every year.
0: Mm-hmm.
13: And she takes it down to the county recorder's office and tells them, I am not a citizen.
0: Yeah.
13: Stop sending me ballots.
0: I know. I know, Nikki. Thank you for the call. I appreciate it. And we have this going on all over the place. People are receiving ballots in the mail who should not be receiving them. People who have moved. I can't tell you how many people have texted me here on the program and said, my son or daughter left the house 5 years ago. I'm still getting their ballot. I've called in. I've told the registrar. And they still keep sending them. Yep. Okay, let's get to some interesting audio. So we talked about this yesterday. I brought this to your attention first and foremost yesterday. During a meeting yesterday, Scott Pelley, the 60 Minutes correspondent, took aim at CBS News editor-in-chief Barry Weiss, claiming that she was, quote, murdering 60 Minutes, that she was brought in to kill it, and is doing exactly that. This was according to a source in the meeting. Now, Barry Weiss has been brought in by CBS top executives to clean up their news division. But Pelley said in the meeting she has no qualifications for her job. The changes that she has made at the evening news have been catastrophic, so why should we expect that any of this is going to be any better for 60 Minutes? He let loose Scott Pelley. Weiss, by the way, has let go two correspondents and three more producers at 60 Minutes in an effort to clean up 60 Minutes, to return that news magazine to a more balanced and respected position. In recent years, 60 Minutes has clearly become a biased left-leaning news program. I know this because I used to watch 60 Minutes all the time as a kid. And it was some of the greatest reporting I ever witnessed. And it is clearly not that today. And Scott Pelley has played a big role in that biased reporting. And we've got an example for you. This is an instance. The Russia collusion hoax. Scott Pelley of 60 Minutes interviewed Andrew McCabe, who told Pelley that Trump may be an agent of Russia, and also insinuates that Trump is unfit for office. This is what Andrew McCabe was telling him during this interview. And after the interview, Pelley and a 60 Minutes producer were so proud of that interview, they did an overtime segment to praise how credible McCabe was. Well, we now know the entire Russia collusion farce was a hoax, and McCabe cannot be trusted. Here's a clip of the interview that Pelley did for 60 Minutes, which has been posted by Mays.
14: We had good reason to consider that the president might be a threat to national security. That's why we opened the case we did.
15: As someone who covered the White House for many years, what was your reaction hearing his descriptions, you know, such vivid descriptions of these conversations?
16: Oh, it's absolutely astonishing. Imagine the Deputy Attorney General talking about how to remove the President of the United States.
0: That's the kind of reporting that he did for 60 Minutes. Quoted Andrew McCabe, and we now know the whole Russia collusion thing was a complete farce. Complete. And this is why Barry Weiss has been brought in. And this is what Barry Weiss is doing, trying to clean up 60 Minutes, clean up the CBS news operation, so that people can trust them again. They're not what they used to be, not back in the day. So we've got calls coming in. I do want to get to the live line. If you want to join in the conversation quickly, I'll give you that phone number, 916-921-1530, 1-800-834-1530. Also got some interesting responses from folks listening to our program on the iHeartRadio app. A lot to get to straight ahead.
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0: Welcome back to the Shane Reaction. My name is Sam Shane, host of the program here on KFBK News Radio. 93.1 FM, 1530 AM, live everywhere on the iHeartRadio app. Right away, we get off to the live line, and Will from Citrus Heights is joining us on this Tuesday. Will, thanks for calling in. What's on your mind?
27: Well, I have a question. I've watched the elections primarily for the past 5 or 6 elections, and I watch them live. The live results from the Secretary of State that shows you the actual report, the precincts reporting.
0: Mm-hmm.
27: In Los Angeles, which is the largest voting block in the state of California based on population, well, it's also very diverse. 5 minutes after 8 o'clock, they have 100% of the precincts reporting.
0: You go figure.
27: So how
0: that.
27: Is that?
0: No, I don't.
27: No, I'm from Los Angeles originally.
0: Yeah.
27: I'm saying is there how El Dorado County, it takes them 4 or 5 weeks.
0: Yeah, I know.
27: Remote areas.
0: I know.
27: Or even Merced, you name it.
0: Right.
27: Los Angeles.
0: But the fact that you and I, cannot answer that question is the problem.
27: Well, there is some things, you know, well.
0: You know, I mean, it should not be this difficult.
27: Machines down there.
0: It can't be this difficult. Just can't be.
27: Well, that's what I'm saying. It's impossible. If I go in with a walk-in ballot and drop it off at 7 o'clock tonight, for
0: right.
27: instance,
0: right.
27: it's instantly counted within 45 minutes after the fact. That's where the dilemma is. And Los Angeles decides yeah. the outcome of all the elections. Even I watched it on the Proposition 50,
0: yeah,
27: where that voting block in the percentages are off the charts. Ridiculous,
0: right?
27: Like 23% Republican, yeah. 80 something Democrat, and they did based on. I added up the numbers based on that population of yes. It literally canceled out every county of the yeah. of let's say 50s get determined the districting of
0: okay. I appreciate what you're saying. I don't want to get too deep in the weeds on all of the elections and results that have come in. The bottom line is this: it should not be this difficult and should not take this long to count voting results. It's ridiculous. It's just ridiculous. Listener from listening on the iHeartRadio app left a message by tapping on the red microphone and talking a little bit about the cameras that we have all over our country.
1: In response to those cameras that are watching us everywhere, keep in mind they are necessary. We would not be able to solve a lot of the crimes that happen large cities throughout the country without them. They solve murders, they solve robberies, assaults, and all kinds of stuff.
0: That is true. That's very true. In a lot of cases, those cameras do keep us safe, and law enforcement relies heavily upon them. But there's also that other concern about civil rights, right? And Big Brother. Listener calls in and left this message, I should say, on the iHeartRadio app about Governor Newsom's break the glass comments.
7: Newsom's break the glass policy was just psychology. He convinced Chad Bianco not to drop out and made sure that, you know, it took more votes away from Hilton, which could possibly squeeze him out because the state is 2/3 Democrat.
0: Yep, I've heard that theory. He made the break the glass comment so that Chad Bianco would not drop out, indicating that he thought it was very possible that maybe Bianco could be among the top two to give Bianco hope. I've heard that. That's not a bad theory. This is a troubling story out of Washington, D.C. An Obama-appointed federal judge has stepped in here. So there is an anti-Trump group, and they've been flying a flag with an anti-Trump message, 8647. You know what that is, 8647. We're very familiar with that. And the National Park Service wanted to take it down. Near the National Mall, the Obama-appointed federal judge temporarily blocked the National Park Service from removing the anti-Trump 8647 flag near the National Mall. This U.S. District Judge's name is Randolph Moss. He's in Washington, D.C. He granted a temporary restraining order Monday, allowing the flag to remain displayed for now by a progressive group called Accountability Now USA. Here's the response from the Department of Interior. This opinion from an Obama-appointed judge. In what world have we lost all decency to demand that any threat against the president be taken very seriously? While the department shall and does comply with the court's orders, this type of behavior should not be tolerated. They need to remove this judge. Judge Randolph Moss in Washington, D.C. How in the world, as a judge, do you allow a flag like that to be flown in the nation's capital or anywhere? 8647. That's disgusting. It really is. All right, one quick clip. Rick Adelman. He was the head coach of the Sacramento Kings during the great years. He's died, 79 years old. So 4 years ago, Rick Adelman was inducted into the Basketball Hall of Fame, and during his induction speech, Adelman recognized former Kings general manager Jeff Petrie and also Jerry Reynolds.
8: The front of the office people like Jeff Petrie, who I shared great success in Portland, Sacramento. Jeff and I were roommates when we played. I don't know where they got a highlight film of me playing, but I'll have to remember that and ask for it. Jeff was very special. We were friends for 50 years, and it was a very special time. Also, people like Harry Glickman, Wayne Cooper, Jerry Reynolds, Daryl Morey, and David Kahn. They all helped me along the way.
0: Rick Adelman, great coach for the Kings. Boy, were those wonderful years for Kings fans, and what a nice man he turned out to be. He's passed away. He was a great one. I just wanted to just remember him very briefly here on the Shane Reaction. More on this primary Tuesday coming up straight ahead. We've got calls coming in. If you're on hold, by the way, we will be getting to you, but you're going to have to hang on for a bit. My name is Sam Shane. Thanks for being here on this Tuesday. Much appreciated.
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18: It's the Shane Reaction with Sam Shane.
0: Well, here we are. It's primary Tuesday. It's election day, as you well know, and we're going to get into it with Mike Lurie. He's going to be heading up our election coverage here at KFBK all afternoon and into the evening. He's going to be joining us momentarily here in studio to talk more about that. We got calls lining up on the live line. I do want to get to some of those as well, so a lot to get to. It is the top of the hour. We've got weather and traffic for you together in just a moment, but first, some of the top headlines from the KFBK newsroom.
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19: Democrat Tom Steyer is beating Republican Steve Hilton for second place in the latest poll in the race for California governor.
20: The Emerson College poll released Saturday has Democrat Javier Becerra in the lead with 28% support. Steyer has 22% support, followed closely by Hilton at 21%. The top two vote-getters will advance to the November general election. I'm Daniel Martindale.
19: Join KFBK for primary election night with special coverage starting at 7 o'clock. California's high-speed rail project has a new business plan and a new price tag. The California High-Speed Rail Authority has approved its 2026 roadmap, estimating the San Francisco to Los Angeles system could ultimately cost about $126 billion. That's up dramatically from the roughly $33 billion estimate voters approved in 2008.
15: 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Weather alert.
19: Highs will be nearly 10 degrees above normal in Northern California today. We'll reach to the low to mid 90s, cooling a bit for Wednesday with heat returning Thursday and Friday, reaching the upper 90s in the valley. Cooler this weekend with temps near normal. Your next update in 30 minutes. I'm Dina Kodiak. Now traffic and weather together on KFBK, Sacramento's News Radio.
21: 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Be ready for when it's real. Southbound 160, just south of Del Paso Boulevard, the on-ramp there. We have a two-vehicle accident or traffic hazard. Can't quite make it out. Anyway, people with their hazard lights on, if that helps. Butano Drive at Watt Avenue, and this is going to be westbound. We have a two-vehicle accident. People out exchanging info. On your freeways, Cap City, a little sluggish through Midtown, not bad. Southbound heavier, though, as you come in El Camino Avenue to the river, and also westbound 50 slow through the downtown Midtown area. 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
15: Now, Sacramento weather.
22: Sunshine and clouds this afternoon, high 91 to 95. Tonight, clear to partly cloudy, low 54 to 58. Mostly sunny, remaining warm Wednesday, high 90 to 94. Thursday, high 94 to 98. I'm AccuWeather's Andy Robb on KFBK, Sacramento's News Radio.
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23: From ABC News, I'm Lindsay Davis, anchor of Prime, streaming weeknights on ABC News Live. Terms of a settlement between the Trump Justice Department and President Trump over his IRS case are receiving bipartisan backlash. The president says he will abide by a court ruling that has temporarily blocked using the anti-weaponization fund created as part of the settlement pending litigation. Acting Attorney General Todd Blanche confirmed the fund is being paused.
24: We're not moving forward with the fund. You're right that there's a date that in the case in the East District of Virginia in June, but we are not moving forward with the fund.
23: As the war with Iran grinds into a fourth month, there are tensions between lawmakers and Secretary of State Marco Rubio about the Trump administration's strategy. ABC's Jay O'Brien has details.
25: Democrats were hypercritical of the administration's strategy here, and at one point there was this tense back and forth between Rubio and the Democratic Senator of New Jersey, Cory Booker, in which Booker talked about the costs of this war, both American lives, but also the economic cost of this. And Rubio said the war is over, to which Booker shot back, the war is not over.
23: Voters in six states are taking to the polls on key races. In Iowa, Des Moines, voter Lindsay Pruitt-Hornbaker says quality of life issues are front and center.
26: Just thinking about what kind of
1: city and state I want to live in and want my daughter to grow up in are really important things to me.
2: In California, the Los Angeles mayor's race is heating up with reality star turned candidate Spencer Pratt gaining ground. ABC's Trevor Ault is in L.A.
3: I just want people to feel safe.
4: Pratt rose to fame on the early 2000s MTV show The Hills. His campaign has taken aim at incumbent mayor Karen Bass as she's battled low approval ratings triggered largely by her response to last year's devastating wildfires.
2: Game one of the NBA championship is just a day away in Texas between the San Antonio Spurs and New York Knicks. Diehard Knicks fans are pondering whether to sell their season tickets that are fetching up to six figures for prime seats. 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
0: Six figures for one game to sit courtside at the NBA Finals? How much you pay for that? 100 grand. How about you? Really? Oh, man. I'll be at home. Watching that one on TV. Mike Lurie is going to be joining us momentarily, talk a little bit about the election coverage here on KFBK all afternoon and into the evening in just a moment. Let's go to the live line. Number of folks on hold. Jim joins us from Roseville on this Tuesday. Hi, Jim. What's on your mind?
7: Hey, how you doing? Previous caller about online voting. No. Talk about hacking. I just got my debit card hacked a couple of weeks ago and had to get a new one. So you're right. Show up and vote. The other thing is, I went this morning to do my ballot, and I'd marked the wrong person on there. So I said, hey, another ballot. I go, can I cross this off, put my initials? And they go, no, we'll print you out a new one.
0: Mm.
7: I said, okay. They gave me a code. I go to the little machine, voted on the machine, and it prints out a ballot with who you vote for.
0: Okay.
7: I got the ballot, and I took it over to the box, and I go, okay, can I fold it up and put it in another envelope, seal it, put my name on it? And they go, no. I go, what do you mean, no? Oh, you just slide in this box right here. I go, well, from here to where it goes to, it could be hacked. Well, we got a clip on it.
0: Oh, well.
7: I go, no, it could be hacked.
0: Yeah.
7: So anyway, I did it. I had to do it. And then the other thing is, they never asked for my ID.
0: Yeah, I've heard that one, too. All right, thanks, Jim. I appreciate it. No, I just heard that from another listener who just texted in, who said the very same thing. Said, "What's your name?" He said, "Here's my ID." And the person said, "No, I don't need your ID. Just give me your name." So then he looked and said, "Well, you will when we pass voter ID." So we'll see where that goes. Ann joining us from Sacramento. Hey, Ann, thanks for joining us. What's on your mind?
8: Thank you. I've never counted votes, but you got to believe that it's the signature verification process that makes California look dumb. Ohio, for sure, uses a four-digit PIN number, which I think is either the Social Security number, last four digits, or the driver's license. But that cannot be duplicated, or at least I think that's in this new proposal. I'll be quick. I know you're busy. I want to hear Lurie, but at any rate, that would be my one reason for voting for this initiative this fall, is if they require a PIN number.
0: Yeah, I think that's a great idea, Ann. Thank you very much. I appreciate it. Yeah, no, we've got to clean this up. We need to take some drastic steps. I'm totally on board. All right, well, Mike Lurie is joining us right now, and they're demanding you out there. They want to know more. Okay, I'm going to give you my read, and then I want to get yours. Mike's going to be here all afternoon and into the evening, leading a lot of our election coverage here at KFBK today. Number one, it seems in my estimation that there are two bellwether elections. Number one, Hilton, and number two, Spencer, Spencer Pratt. And if those two fellas win, in my estimation, it's an indication that California is ready for a pretty big change. And if they don't, it's an indication that the status quo is just fine and acceptable to the people of California. What's your read?
9: I think you're right on.
5: Sam. Absolutely. There's a lot of interest in those races for sure. What's also interesting is how much money has been spent in this campaign. For example, we're looking at contributions. Tom Steyer, the self-funded candidate, has pumped in about $216 million of his own money.
0: Mm-hmm.
5: That's a lot. That's even more than Meg Whitman did back in the 90s when she ran that race. And she pumped in about $94 million of her own money. That was actually back in 2010 against Jerry Brown. But she didn't win.
0: Right.
5: And Steyer's got $260 million. By contrast, Steve Hilton, the candidate that you mentioned, has pumped in about $13 million.
0: Yeah, that's a lot.
5: And those Steyer ads are omnipresent. You cannot get away from them.
0: Well, the guy's trying to buy it. There's no question about it. And he might succeed. Who knows? I mean, and let's talk about this polling. You got the Emerson poll that comes out, and it has one set of winners and losers. And then you've got the California Post poll, which comes out on the same day. And for instance, the Emerson poll shows Becerra is winning. Mm-hmm. The California Post poll that shows that Becerra is in third place by a lot. So my broader point is this. It seems to me, Mike, these poll numbers are all over the place. Mm-hmm, it's very difficult to predict this.
5: It is. And, of course, the only poll that really counts is the one on Election Day when people actually vote.

0: And we know from past experience what's happened in 2016 when Donald Trump ran for president. All the polls showed he was losing to Hillary Clinton. Everybody was shocked, surprised when that happened because he wasn't expected to win. And the same happened in 2024 when a lot of the polls showed that he was losing that race as well to Kamala Harris. But he prevailed. So the pollsters don't always get it right. In fact, many times they're wrong.
1: Well, they got it wrong in 2016. That's very clear. Mm-hmm. And it seems to me, and I've always looked now ever since that time frame with a skeptical eye at polling. I'm not saying that there aren't polls that are more accurate than mm-hmm. others. I do believe there are.
0: Mm-hmm.
1: I don't know that there are many. Because the criteria has changed. People with cell phones now, it's mm-hmm. really hard to, do an accurate poll, number one. And it's expensive if you're going to do it the right way.
0: It is. And a lot of times people don't give her an honest answer.
1: Yeah.
0: They'll say, well, you want me to say I'm voting for Trump, or I'm voting for this person, I'm voting against that person. And so they will give the wrong answer just to mess up the poll.
1: It seems to me, now tell me if I've got this one right. If tonight when the results come in, and I want to talk to you about the vote count thing mm-hmm. and how it takes so long
0: yep.
1: in a minute. I don't
0: yep.
1: want to get into that. But it seems to me, in terms of the results that you will be able to report,
0: mm-hmm.
1: those down-ballot issues or down-ballot races where it's going to be pretty clear to you who won and who lost,
0: mm-hmm.
1: I think, Mike, the results of those races could be telling about the governor's race, the mayor's race in L.A., and so on and so forth.
0: Yeah.
1: Am I reading that correctly?
0: No, I think that's absolutely right. You know, a lot of times we get indications from down-ballot measures to find out how the candidates are doing, how the parties are doing, and what kind of voter turnout we're seeing. So it does make a difference, and we may get some indicators. I think the governor's race is likely to be very close, as all the polls have indicated so far, but we're not going to get results for probably another week when all the ballots are counted.
1: A week.
0: Yeah.
1: I mean, all right, I want to get into that with you in a moment.
0: Yeah.
1: Because there's been a lot of criticism nationally about our voting system.
0: Mm-hmm.
1: Today, I'm talking just about today
0: yeah.
1: alone on some of the posting on social media posts in a moment. But before that, quickly, before we roll off into break, I do want to go to the live line. Al has been hanging.
2: Hello, Al,
1: are you there? Hello?
2: Thank you.
1: Yes, sir. Go ahead. You're on the air.
2: Hello?
1: Hello, Al.
2: Hello.
1: Hi, this is
2: okay,
1: Sam.
2: Hey,
1: this is Sam Shane. This is yes, sir. Go ahead.
2: I'm on the radio, Sam Shane.
1: Yes, sir.
2: Okay, I'm comment. Okay, I'm here. I'm commenting on the statement about a Obama appointed judge letting the flag stand of 86.
1: Oh yeah, yeah.
2: 86 is not a threat to the president.
1: Okay, thanks, Al. It's appreciate it. That's it. No, Al. We're not going there. No, it most clearly is. 8647 is a very clear message, and it's very dangerous, and we should not be flying flags that have that on the National Mall or anywhere in this country. And the fact that a federal judge has allowed that to take place, in my estimation, in my humble opinion, is disgusting, and we need to stop that type of activity. That's very dangerous. I don't care who the president is. The symbolism, and people know what 8647 stand for. And don't try to pull a wool over our eyes and say we don't. We do. Back with Mike Lurie, much more on tonight's election coverage and why it takes so long to count votes in California. And there's a lot of criticism from both camps, by the way, on this issue. So we'll talk to Mike about that straight ahead.
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1: Welcome back to the Shane Reaction. Mike Lurie is here. He's heading up our election coverage here at KFBK into the afternoon, evening, and night. It's going to be a big day for Mike. And I want to get to Mike in just a second with more on why it takes so long to count votes. You've got everybody from the Republican National Committee chair weighing in on that to a pollster, Nate Silver. And they, I mean, it's laughable, essentially, is what they're saying on how the vote is conducted in California in a moment. But I want to go to Southern California right now. Michael is joining us from Los Angeles. Always good to hear from you, Michael. Thanks for calling in. What's on your mind on this Tuesday?
15: Absolutely, Sam. Well, I promised you last time we talked, you said I might have to be eating crow with Spencer Pratt, but I just got done voting, and it was actually quite busy in there. And a lot of smirking, a lot of people kind of giving the head nods. So I think Spencer Pratt's definitely gonna advance against Karen Bass tonight. And I also voted Steve Hilton. So I really feel optimistic about it. I'm pumped up, brother.
1: Okay. Well, I was just guessing. I mean, Michael, I didn't know that you would have to eat crow or not. I mean, I said you might have to, but listen, I think since the last time you and I talked here on the air on the Shane Reaction, Pratt has moved up in the polls significantly.
15: Oh my goodness, yes, absolutely. Everyone's talking about him because he's being authentic. You know, like I made the point last time I talked to you, he might be a reality star, but Karen Bass is so much more scripted than he'll ever be. And people are resonating with that stuff. They've taken this stuff way too far. And I don't know how many times people got to be beaten over the head, but I think finally, people have woken up. And, like, we got to do something different.
1: All right.
15: At least that's the way I'm feeling the vibe, brother.
1: Okay, Michael. Thanks for the call. I appreciate it. It could be a few days before we know, a few weeks possibly before we know. And that's where I want to bring in Mike Lurie again. The Republican National Committee's chair has come out and said, and this is a direct quote, Michael, "California continues to be the model of how not to run elections, okay? That's from this guy who is the chair of the Democratic National Convention, Joe Gruters. And then you have pollster Nate Silver, and I know you're familiar with him. Mm-hmm. And he talks about how long it's taking, the fact that California

0: And California allows ballots to be counted up until June 9th. That's one full week after Election Day. But there are actually a total of 14 states that allow postmarked ballots after Election Day. So we're not alone. There's also Alaska, Maryland, Massachusetts, Mississippi, Nevada, New Jersey, New York, Oregon, Texas, Virginia, Washington, and West Virginia.
1: And if I'm not mistaken, the U.S. Supreme Court is hearing a case on this very thing.
0: Yeah, they've been, I think they're the Mississippi case is one that they're going to be looking into. Of those states, Texas has the earliest deadline. It's 5 p.m. on the day after the election. California, New York, and Oregon all have deadlines one full week after Election Day, and Washington gets the prize for having the longest ballot. They can arrive up to 3 weeks after the polls close, as long as they're postmarked by Election Day.
1: And then there's this reporting today out of the California Globe that the Judicial Watch has now filed a lawsuit against the Secretary of State's office here in California because they have found 873,000 ghost voters who might not even be alive.
0: Right.
1: Who knows? But that shows you how old these lists are that need to be revamped.
0: And a lot of those are obviously people who are deceased and people who have moved out of state. And the election officials in various counties have not updated the files.
1: I mean, this is becoming almost the narrative of this election, is the lack of trust in the voting system in California.
0: Well, it does have an impact on voter confidence in the results. And so those are the kind of things that have to be streamlined and obviously repaired to restore voter confidence.
1: I spoke a little bit earlier about how we could look for some of the down ballot elections that give us an indication of what's going on maybe in the governor's race and so on. You think there are other indicators?
0: Yeah, there's one that's hyper-local that I think we should be looking at closely. That's the one involving Kevin Kiley, the current Republican congressman, but he's been he's had to switch districts, as you know, because of Prop 50. He's now in Congressional District 6.
1: As an independent.
0: As an independent, running as a no-party preference because he felt that was his best pathway forward. But he's in a hyper-competitive race. He's facing four prominent Democrats, Martha Guerrero, the mayor of West Sacramento, Tin Ho, the DA of Sacramento, Richard Pan, the former state senator, and Lauren Babb Tomlinson, who is a women's health executive, up against Kevin Kiley. So he's really got to carve a path. But one thing he does have in his favor is money. He's raised more than $3.9 million in that campaign.
1: Kiley has.
0: Yeah, far more than anybody else.
1: Interesting.
0: But I think that race will be very indicative of does, you know, a independent or former Republican have a chance in a hyper-competitive race that's been retrofitted to give Democrats the advantage.
1: Retrofitted. Good word. Thank you. Let's go to the live line quickly right now. Bill has been on hold for a while from Sacramento. Bill, thanks for calling in. What's on your mind on this primary Tuesday?
2: Well, hi, Shane. I'm a big Mark Levin listener.
1: Okay.
2: And I follow your show every day. And I think this voting system is so nefarious. Nefarious. That's the reason why it takes so long to count the votes, because they're up to no good. And like all those deceased people and voter rolls. See, California is Democrat, so it's like there's no way they're going to lose. I mean, it's rigged. Hilton could easily lose by a large margin today because, well, number one, Chad Bianco should have dropped out.
1: Well, yeah, I mean, okay, Bill, you're covering a lot of territory there, but I get your drift. I understand what you're saying, and again, this gets back to and what Bill is saying is, and I've been mentioning this lack of trust in the voting system is problematic in California. Got time for one more quick call. Sharon from Tennessee is joining us. Sharon, thanks for calling in. What's on your mind?
3: Hey, Shane, we lived in California. We were part of the campfire, relocated after the campfire to Tennessee, my birth state. But I lived in California for 30 years. We voted. My husband registered Republican. I registered Republican. Our kids were Republicans and one Democrat. It's interesting that we've lived in Tennessee now for 5 years about, and in the mail, every time there's an election in California, we get a ballot in our daughter's name, who is the only registered Democrat in our household who has never lived at this address, never used this address for her personal, and she's a registered voter in the state that she lives in. She actually lives in South Carolina now.
1: Oh, man.
3: So I find it interesting that none of the Republicans in my household

0: have ever gotten one by mistake or whatever, we're all registered in our state.
1: Yes.
0: But hers comes here, and I could take pictures of it and show you.
1: Sharon,
0: it comes every time.
1: That would be great. If you want to email that to us, that'd be fabulous.
0: Yeah.
1: Thank you so much.
0: I will.
1: And I appreciate you listening in Tennessee. That's awesome. That is really, well, I've never heard that one. That's a brand new one. That's a new one right there. All right, Mike, we got a roll, but you're going to be here all night.
2: Yeah, you bet.
1: Okay, well, have fun.
2: All
1: good,
2: right,
1: good
2: thanks.
1: Luck.
2: And all right. Buckle up and take a seat. It's going to be a fast one.
1: Have a sandwich. All right, we're back in a moment right here on The Shane Ration.
3: Where is California heading?
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1: Governor Newsom trying to sound like an outsider when he's talking about the homeless crisis. We'll roll out that clip for you straight ahead. It is the bottom of the hour. We've got weather and traffic for you together in just a moment. But first, a look at some of the top stories from the KFBK newsroom.
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17: Here are the latest headlines from the KFBK newsroom. President Trump is dismissing reports that U.S.-Iran negotiations have stalled, calling them false and erroneous on Truth Social. Iranian state media reported Tehran would stop indirect talks over a ceasefire dispute. Trump says discussions have been going on continuously and urged Iran to make a deal.
18: 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The California primary. 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
17: California's primary election is today. Voters can return ballots early at designated sites, though hours vary by county. All polls, though, are open 7 a.m. to 8 p.m. To vote, be sure you arrive before polls close. Join KFBK for primary election night coverage later this evening, starting at 7. Search crews are expanding efforts to find a hiker who disappeared in the Desolation Wilderness west of Lake Tahoe. 60-year-old Jason Coffrin has been missing since Memorial Day and was last heard from Monday afternoon near Angora Peak. Nearly 200 search and rescue personnel are now involved in the operation. Rick Adelman, the most successful coach in Sacramento Kings history, has died at 79 years old. The Basketball Hall of Fame coach guided the franchise to the playoffs in all of his 8 years. Your next update in 30 minutes. I'm Dina Kodiak, now traffic and weather together on KFBK, Sacramento's News Radio.
19: 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And we have animal control back in effect. This is going to be, you probably know where, southbound Cap City, Exposition Boulevard. We have 4 to 5 ducks crossing from the right shoulder to the center divide. Please slow down again. That's going to be northbound Cap, just south of Exposition. And anyone, traffic, they say, is going too fast. Slow it down. Greenback Lane, the intersection of Fair Oaks Boulevard, non-injury collision working there. And Cap City itself going to be heavy northbound all the way through Midtown and again southbound, slowing down from El Camino Avenue to Cal Expo. Car accident, go downtown. 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
4: Now, Sacramento weather.
20: This afternoon, sunshine and some clouds, a high 91 to 95. Tonight, clear to partly cloudy, low 54 to 58. Wednesday, mostly sunny, high 90 to 94. And the high for Thursday, 94 to 98. I'm AccuWeather's Andy Robb on KFBK, Sacramento's News Radio.
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1: Welcome back to the program. My name is Sam Shane. Appreciate you being here. From the email inbox, interesting, we've been getting a number of responses there. Someone writes in, you've been honest on your show saying, I don't trust the polls, which I don't. And the listener writes, you're right. A lot of non-left listeners feel the same. Keep asking those questions, but please stop saying California isn't ready for a Republican. I've not said that. What I've said is the question is California ready for a change? And I do believe that we're going to find out as a result of today's voting whether or not Californians as a whole are ready for a change, specifically the independent voter who votes both Democrat and Republican. This is going to be very telling what happens in two races, the race for mayor in Los Angeles, Spencer Pratt, and the race for governor in Sacramento, obviously, the Republican Steve Hilton. If those two do well in today's election, it's to me is an indication, is a bellwether that Californians as a whole, specifically, particularly independents, are ready for a change. I know Republicans are ready for a change. I read it every day right here. Let's go to the live line right now. Sam from Davis calls in on this Tuesday. Sam, thanks for calling in. What's on your mind?
25: Hello, Sam. It's Sam. I wanted to kind of speak to what your former caller was saying about how, oh, the fix must be in. The Democrats are rigging this thing because it takes so long. You know, you have up to 7 days or whatever after the polls close to get the votes counted. I think that's more of an indictment of the United States Postal Service than an indication that the quote-unquote fix is in. And also, you know, yeah, all these votes were sent to, you know, people who were deceased or moved out of state. That's an indictment of each separate county's registrar of voters. You know, again, no indication. That
1: yeah, well,
25: it's just
1: that's
25: lazy government.
1: Well,
25: workers.
1: That you may be onto something there, Sam. It might be an indictment of these individual counties. However, you could eliminate all of that if you just didn't allow that to take place in the first place. If you're not mailing out ballots to everybody like we're doing now in California, that takes that right off the table.
25: Well, I like voting by mail. I don't like going to the polls, you know, on election day, waiting in line, especially when it's so convenient and so easy.
1: Yeah.
25: As long as the people who are not registered to vote, moved or deceased or whatever, are not on the rolls, I'm perfectly fine with that.
1: Well, there's no guarantee on that because according to Judicial Watch, there are 870,000 of them out there on the list. So, okay, thanks a lot, Sam. Appreciate it very much. I understand that. I've voted by mail in the past before it was so prevalent. When I was a reporter, I'd be sent out of town to cover different stories and would have to, you know, file an absentee ballot. And I'm fine with that. I think that's fine. But, you know, there have to be some restrictions. There's got to be some boundaries here. This is just willy-nilly sending out ballots. How about that call from Tennessee today? And then everybody in the family is a Republican except for one, and the only one who's getting a ballot mailed to them still to this day is the only Democrat. What does that tell you? I've got another listener writing in the email inbox that I want to get to in a second. But before, let's roll this clip. This is interesting to me. Governor Newsom, boy, he's sounding more and more like a presidential candidate, like with every single interview, right? Governor Newsom trying to sound like an outsider now when it comes to the homeless crisis here in California, even though the homeless crisis actually exploded in California under his leadership. He recently spoke to podcaster and academic Scott Galloway about the Democrat Party making major missteps in recent years, continues to damage its reputation over the issue. This is a portion of what Newsom had to say on the Prof. G. Pod podcast.
2: And the ultimate manifestation of that failure, the byproduct of the affordability crisis, what's happening as it relates to street homelessness, unsheltered homelessness, encampments in particular, the permissiveness, particularly that came at peak during and after COVID as it relates to tents out on the streets and sidewalks, the quality of life, the diminution of quality of life, and this notion that we couldn't do anything about it, this sort of victim mindset that frankly was almost universal with many of the leaders in local government. And somehow we were applying the standard that it was compassionate to step over people on the streets and the sidewalks in the name of, you know, their personal liberty.
1: That scenario that he just described is the scenario that he oversaw. I mean, this that all happened under his leadership. And now he's trying to run from it and become the outsider. He's trying to become Spencer Pratt. And it's not going to work. It's not going to work. This is a stain on, and he's not going to be able to dodge it. He will, I assure you, over the next couple of years. He'll try this tactic. But people will see through it. More so than what Californians have been able to not see through in the Orange Man Bad argument. We're still seeing that. Virtually every Democrat running for governor still running on Orange Man Bad. And they're going to keep doing it, folks, as long as it works. And maybe, just maybe, based on the voting that takes place today, maybe it stops working. We don't know. We're going to find out. But if a couple of Democrats win the top two spots, there's more Orange Man Bad. Straight ahead. Let's see. We heard this from Russ. He wrote in an email in the inbox. You were spot on about hacking threats to online voting. So many security breaches these days. Also, the caller who suggested online voting today wants to make it too easy. I don't want my fellow citizens voting casually in the same way they order socks from Amazon. Voting should be a sacred act. If it doesn't require at least a modicum of effort, then we are encouraging eeny, meeny, miny, mo voting and similar mindless abuse of the system. It's from Russ in Paradise. Well said, Russ. Thank you very much. John McGinnis is straight ahead.
5: Coming up.
6: Hey, Sheriff.
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1: Okay, John, the day is here. It's arrived. And
12: is it Christmas?
1: I don't know how you're feeling. I'm gonna admit I'm almost afraid to ask how you're feeling. Okay, here's my read, and I want to get your read on my read. I think that a couple of things that we really have to look for here. If Steve Hilton does well, and if Spencer Pratt does well, I think it's an indication, John, that Californians are ready for a change. And if they don't do well, Californians are going to be satisfied with the status quo.
12: I don't know how anybody could read it any differently.
1: Okay.
12: And I think, honestly, it's unique because the Spencer Pratt has really captured a lot of attention. Obviously, I can't vote in that race, but I'm watching it very closely because, and I didn't know anything about his former life. I've never watched any reality TV show in my life. I don't know much about it. I might be turned off by that if I knew. But I will say he's got a very cogent and concise message that he's sharing. And one of the things he said, I don't know if we talked about this yesterday or not, but he made the observation that he's being accused of lacking compassion for the homeless population. He says, where's the compassion in allowing them to go on like this? So that resonates with me. And, of course, he's got personal skin in the game because he lost his home.
1: It's going to take forever for us to find out who's winning. I mean, this is crazy, John, how long it takes to count votes in this state. It really is.
12: It is really, truly a sad commentary, especially when you're dealing with a state that is the home of Silicon Valley.
1: Right. I mean, look at that. The irony.
12: Yeah.
1: I know.
12: And it just look at Disneyland. Look at In-N-Out. Drive by an In-N-Out or a Chick-fil-A and see the volume of people they can move through very efficiently in a short period of time. Why can't we get things done more efficiently?
1: It's getting national attention today. Yeah. Republican National Committee's chair, Joe Gruters, today blasting California. This is a direct quote from him. California continues to be the model of how not to run elections.
12: Yeah.
1: Nate Silver, he's the pollster. He comes out today with a pretty dramatic post, and he says, the fact that California elections often can't be resolved for weeks is kind of insane and not common in other electoral systems around the world.

0: I've argued on my program, John, that we need a complete overhaul of this whole system. Get rid of the garbage, get rid of the mail-in stuff, get rid of the ballot boxes, get rid of the harvesting. All of it has got to go.
1: Yeah.
0: And let's do it in 1 or 2 days, and let's do it with paper ballots. I mean, I know I'm old school. I get it.
1: Yeah, no, I as am I. And I could, I might be persuadable to the notion that using the machines, if they're safeguards at the election center, not done remotely, I don't think, for a multitude of reasons. But the idea of this, it's so reckless. And I think about those things that you value, the pink slip on your car, the title to your home, your transcripts, your diploma, your kids' birth certificates, those things that you just don't ever want to lose. And I think a ballot should be treated with that level of respect. In fact, I dare say reverence, right? That's an important document.
0: Yeah.
1: So to just toss that willy-nilly into the hands of who knows who and hope that it gets counted, I don't like it at all. I dropped ballots off for my family today at 65th Street at the elections headquarters. And by the way, it was a stream of people coming in, but not an overwhelming stream. So
0: early voter turnout has been pretty good for Republicans and not Democrats. Yeah. And everybody has a theory about what's going on. I heard one theory. Yeah. Well, Democrats are hanging on to their ballots to see to make sure that they vote for the right Democrat.
1: Yeah.
0: And don't waste their vote.
1: And I'm more inclined to wait because things happen, right? And you learn more about different, probably not the primary candidates, the principal candidates, but for other issues, other factors, you learn a little bit more. And I'd hate to cast a ballot and say, ooh, that was a mistake.
0: Just in terms of on this topic, I have one more item on lack of trust in California's voting system. Judicial Watch has now apparently exposed 873,000 ghost voters. And they filed a federal lawsuit now. They're suing the California Secretary of State's office for not refreshing their lists.
1: Of course.
0: And some of these lists are pre-2016. They haven't been cleaned up.
1: Yeah, I have a friend. I have a friend who's a very judicious, careful guy. His father passed away, I'm going to say, 8 or 10 years ago. He's an accountant, and he took care of his father's effects. He still continues to get a ballot. By the way, his father he lives in California. His father was living in Florida at the time of his death. He still gets a California ballot for his deceased father. He's brought that to their attention. He still gets it. Now, he's an honest guy that would not cast that ballot, but not everybody's of that same ilk.
0: So going into this, you've got a couple of different polls, and the results of all the polling, in my estimation, come to this one conclusion. This thing's all over the map.
1: It is. I think it is.
0: I mean, you got the California Post poll coming out saying Hilton is leading, and Becerra is in third place by a lot.
1: Yeah.
0: And then you have the Emerson poll that comes out on the same day and says Becerra's in first place.
1: Yeah.
0: I mean, we don't know what this is going to look like.
1: So. I think it's safe to say that the gubernatorial race will be two of the top three. I think that's very likely.
0: Steyer would be the third.
1: Steyer, Becerra, and Hilton, I think, are the likely three. Which two of the three it will be, I candidly don't know.
0: Mm-hmm.
1: And I don't know that anybody really does. And then little things can come along and can cause people on a kind of a whim to change their vote. So
0: you've got a couple of interesting guests on your program today. Well, you tell us about both of them,
1: please?
0: Yeah,
1: I've got Sue Blake, who is a friend of mine, and she's the chair of the Sacramento GOP. She's also a very, very, very optimistic person. She has more optimism, frankly, than I do. She's bright, and she's a good person. She's going to be talking about the election and, I think, candidly trying to talk Republicans out of despair, which is a good thing to do. And then at 3:45, we'll be joined by the aforementioned Steve Hilton to get his final thoughts going into the home stretch.
0: Well, this will be maybe one of his final interviews before we know the result of the primary.
1: Exactly. In fact, you know what? We may have beards like his and before we know the results of that if we don't shave. It could be some time. And by the way, the highlight of my month is I also have Mike Lurie coming on at 3:34.
0: Oh, that's good.
1: So, yeah.
0: Well, I know that Hilton is out today with another new interview, which he said earlier today that his first order of business is to investigate the fraud and corruption. He's going to announce a big committee.
1: It has to be done.
0: Yeah.
1: I think it absolutely has
0: to
1: be done.
0: Good for him.
1: And people on both or any side of any political divide should embrace that.
0: I agree with you. You got a big show and a big day straight ahead. John McGinnis is up next. My name is Sam Shane. This has been The Shane Reaction. Really appreciate you being here today. We, of course, are back tomorrow, and you can imagine what we'll be talking about. Thanks for being here today. We really do appreciate it.
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12: Three staccato cries of Mayday and an eyewitness report of a mid-air explosion is about all that is known this morning of the British Columbia air disaster, which yesterday claimed 52 lives.
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21: He led one of our nation's largest law enforcement agencies. Now, he leads you through conversation. You can call him the sheriff. John McGinnis.
0: And it is the big day, election primary day. I can't believe it's already upon us. We're going to chat with the SAC GOP chair. We're going to chat with Mike Lurie about his political insights, what he expects to be watching for tonight, as well as visit with one of the gubernatorial candidates all in this hour. That's coming up. Right now, we're going to get you caught up on all the news in the world in the KPK newsroom.
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23: In-depth team coverage. The California primary. This is where results come first, and every vote counts.
18: The polls are now open in California, but the vote count could be slow.
24: Voters shouldn't expect the races to be called tonight. Experts say the ballot counting process has largely slowed down in recent years due to the state's emphasis on accuracy and voter accessibility. California, and especially L.A. County, are known for slow vote counts. The polls will remain open through 8 p.m. I'm Daniel Martindale.
18: Join KFBK for primary election night coverage starting at 7. The family of a Fairfield High School student who was struck multiple times by a police officer last month is filing a claim against the city of Fairfield, alleging excessive force and civil rights violations. The Fairfield Police Department says the officer has been reassigned while an investigation continues. An expanded warning about grapevines sold by Costco that may contain a dangerously destructive bug. Counties added to the list that need to be on the lookout for plants that might harbor glassy-winged sharpshooters. Santa Cruz, Santa Clara, Shasta, Mendocino, and more are now on the list, which already included Sacramento, Napa, Marin, and others in Northern California. The bugs have the potential to decimate California's grapevines. Your next update in 30 minutes. I'm Dina Kodiak. Now traffic and weather together on KFBK, Sacramento's News Radio.
25: And this traffic brought to you by Cache Creek Casino Resort. Southbound 113, the off-ramp there, Covell Boulevard. We have a report. Looks like now they're saying northbound. Anyway, Covell Boulevard off-ramp, we had a crash there. Airbags deployed, and no further details except there are injuries. So watch out. 113 at Covell. Also, southbound on Howe Avenue at Arden Way, we have a traffic hazard. And in this case, it's a vehicle, I believe, blocking. Anyway, it sounds like it's a vehicle. And on your freeways, Cap City Freeway is heavy both directions as you approach the river, northbound starting around T Street, southbound around the Marconi Curve. You'll love the way the place feels. Every escape feels a little more extraordinary. Every getaway is a chance to make the moment yours. Everything feels wonderful. 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Traffic on the 10s every 10 minutes, mornings and afternoons. 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
1: Now, Sacramento weather.
26: Sunshine and clouds this afternoon, high 91 to 95. Tonight, clear to partly cloudy, low 54 to 58. Mostly sunny, remaining warm Wednesday, high 90 to 94. Thursday, high 94 to 98. I'm AccuWeather's Andy Robb on KFBK, Sacramento's News Radio.
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27: From ABC News, I'm Michelle Franzen. Polls remain open for several more hours across six states holding primary races. In California, two high-profile races are in the spotlight.
28: This could be a very late night tonight and maybe days before we have any firm answers with so many mail-in ballots being sent in. When it comes to mayor here in L.A., Karen Bass, her former ally Nithya Raman, and Spencer Pratt, the former reality star, are very close in the polling numbers. Bass is leading by a hair, even though her favorability in office has not been good. In all politics being local, yes, it comes down to crime and homelessness, but this race is very much about the wildfire response here. There are Angelenos who believe Karen Bass was not strong in the face of those wildfires last year, and that really hurt her. Alex Stone, ABC News, Los Angeles.
27: A day after President Trump said he would abide by a judge's order freezing the $1.8 billion anti-weaponization fund pending litigation, acting Attorney General Todd Blanche says that fund now is being nixed.
29: You're right that there's a date that in the case in the East District of Virginia in June, but we are not moving forward with the fund.
27: The fund facing bipartisan criticism, and questions remain about the terms of the settlement between the Trump Justice Department and President Trump's IRS case. Here's ABC's Catherine Folders.
30: Another judge in Florida
3: is probing the overall conduct of how the settlement came together in the first place. She wants answers about whether Trump, in his personal capacity, essentially colluded with the government he runs from the beginning to extract money, if you will, from the federal government.
4: Secretary of State Marco Rubio grilled at a Senate hearing today about the war with Iran and the on-again, off-again talks on a peace deal. Rubio echoing President Trump that talks are active.
5: And I say talks because talks with Iran are not like talks with Switzerland. Okay? They're very different. They require the use of intermediaries, unfortunately. But there is the prospect before us, which could happen today, it could happen tomorrow, it could happen next week.
4: You're listening to ABC News.
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0: afternoon and welcome aboard. 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It seems as though it has been building forever, and then all of a sudden, it's weird. It's a kind of a conflicted experience. You watch, and having run for office myself, I can tell you, you gear up, you prepare, you do your thing, and then it seems as though the final countdown to the election is abrupt, actually, and that's where we find ourselves today. So, at 8 o'clock tonight, the ballots will at least theoretically have been counted, or not counted, submitted. And I don't know what to expect. I'm watching the polls. I am not one to completely dismiss outright the polls. I think the pollsters, for the most part, really logically want to be establish themselves as somebody who can be relied upon to actually come up with a good, defensible forecast for what the voters will do. So I don't know that there's a lot of gamesmanship. There are some polls that are done that are commissioned as push polls, where they really do want to influence the voters in the course of asking questions. But for the most part, I think they want to be known for being right. And of course, with the jungle primary, it does open up the potential for people and opposing parties to want to influence, encouraging people to vote in a different way, and kind of pick their opposition for the fall. So it does look pretty reliably at this point. And I know this hits the ears of some to their chagrin, but it looks as though, realistically, if you are to put any confidence in the polls at all, that the gubernatorial outcome, which I don't believe we're going to know tonight, frankly, I don't believe we're going to know it for a couple of weeks. I think with certainty, I think it's going to be two of three people. Those three people are Javier Becerra, Steve Hilton, and Tom Steyer. And how the votes will ultimately fall, I think is really truly a bit of a guess at this point. But that does seem to be the reliable trends we're seeing. So there are other races to watch. I'm very interested in some of the congressional races, especially with the Prop 50 maps now being in place. A couple that I'm watching closely that I think have obviously really truly been moved by the passage of Proposition 50. One of which includes Congressman Kevin Kiley, who had been in the 3rd District, now the 6th. They're running in the 6th. Actually, he still holds the 3rd District House seat. But he is running in the newly drawn Prop 50 map. And it looks to me, based on the polling data I'm seeing, that he is likely to wind up coming through the primary, I think going to the general election. And I suspect, I won't make it an ironclad prediction, but I think it's very likely that he will be squaring off against Richard Pan in the fall. And that will be a very, very interesting one to watch. Richard Pan's a nice man. I think his record is, from my perspective, is very, very, very problematic. He was a big mover on the effort to lower the age of early release on parole for those persons convicted of sexual predatory behavior. I don't care for that at all. I thought he was way too aggressive in terms of control, seizure of rights as it related to the COVID pandemic. So that's one I think that'll be very interesting to watch as it comes out tonight, and then of course over the course of the summer for the general election. But there are many others. This is obviously a very, very, very high energy period of time. It's interesting to note that that there was a consensus in the gubernatorial debates. There's a lot of differing points of view, obviously, on the debate stage during the gubernatorial debates. But there was seemingly a consensus that California is in serious trouble, notwithstanding the beautiful weather, notwithstanding the beautiful natural amenities, the diversity of opportunities to do things, to enjoy different recreational activities, live in a nice environment. Despite all of that, the state of California is a hot mess. It's in trouble. And that's not just the opinion of the Republican challengers, rather the Democrats as well seem to be of the same mind. So if that's the case, doesn't it scream for some level of change to take place? And I would hope that the voters will keep that in mind. So, and then, of course, the one that has nothing to do with anybody in the greater Sacramento area, but it is perhaps a bit of a barometer or a harbinger, is the L.A. mayor's race. You have a very much an institutional mayor in the form of Karen Bass, a former legislator, former member of the House, very much a political insider. And then you have this her city council colleague who's challenging her, vowed that she would not, but then she did. And then you have Spencer Pratt, whose former life I know nothing about. He's a reality TV star, apparently. I've got no appreciation for that of that whatsoever. But he is bringing a rather concise message to the voters as to clearly pointing out what is wrong with the city of Angels. And again, if you look at what LA has to offer, what it has been versus what it is today, there is a classic, clear, profound illustration of how human beings can take an abundance of richness and really, truly destroy it. Because you still have, I think, some of the nicest weather in the world. You have a place where you can be at the beach in the afternoon and on the ski slopes in the morning and the mountains the next morning. You've got everything from valley desert to coastline to very, very posh residential neighborhoods throughout the county of L.A. and certainly within the city of L.A. Some of the most high-profile, expensive zip codes in the nation are in the city of L.A. And of course, the motion picture industry has been the life's blood to the L.A. economy. Well, that's out of the city now. It's out of the county. It's out of the state of California for the most part. They're working in the right-to-work states, and much of their production is done in Europe, in other countries. So that is, I think, a good illustration of what people have done. Now, Karen Bass has been there a relatively short period of time. Nonetheless, those who have gone before her and those of her ilk have really, truly impacted to a negative degree the quality of life and the opportunities in the city of Angels. So with that being the case, this is... This, I think, could be a very, very interesting race to watch, and I won't bet on the outcome, but I think there's a high degree of probability that that Mr. Pratt gets through tonight to the general election. And I suspect that there are people who would not tell anybody that they're voting for him, but as they fill out their ballot, they say, you know what, I'm ready for some kind of a change, and certainly would welcome another voice in that environment. So this is the day, June 2nd, 2026. We've been waiting for it for some time. There was a period of time in my life, certainly, when on this day, certainly later this evening, we would have pretty reliable information as to who won and who lost. That is no longer the case. And I would be very surprised if we had any kind of clarity along those lines. If the gaps get so wide in some races where it would be a virtual impossibility to recover a deficit tonight, then yeah, you'll have some predictability. But in this particular scenario, I think these are going to be, for the most part, rather tight races. And we'll see exactly what comes of it. We've got a great guest coming up after we take her some other business here. Sue Blake is the chair of the Sacramento County GOP. She's also a friend. She's a very bright woman, and she is incredibly optimistic. And so we're going to tap into some of her optimism here this afternoon, get her thoughts on what's going on and what to expect for the future. That's coming up right after this. Don't go away. Right now, it's time to check in with our pal Dana Hess. Get you caught up on KPK traffic.
1: 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And right now, southbound Howe Avenue, just north of Arden Way, at a traffic hazard. What is it? We don't know. CHP not telling us, but it is there. They're promising. Also, southbound 113, Covell Boulevard off-ramp, an injury accident cleaning up. Both vehicles should be out of the roadway, but just keep a lookout in case. Cab City Freeway, yeah, it's fairly heavy midtown as you go northbound, but it doesn't last till you get to the river. Southbound a little heavy coming in from El Camino Avenue to the American River. Now southbound on 99, sluggish down to Florin Road. 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

Welcome back. 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I'm John McGinnis on KPK News Radio, 93.1 FM, 1530 AM, and live absolutely everywhere on the iHeartRadio app. Very happy to have guests join the program this afternoon. Sue Blake is the chair of the Sacramento GOP.

0: had a dual endorsement. So I'm not necessarily here to lobby for either. I'm kind of treading a fine line here as a party representative. And then the second thing, is, which is going to flow into our discussion today, is I just want to give a quick recap of registration figures in California. So according to the Secretary of State's website, there are about 5.8 million registered Republicans. There are about 10.3 million registered Democrats, and then 6.1 million no party preference. So if you think about that, that's about, Republicans are only half of what Democrats are. They're about 5.8 to 10.3. So we are vastly outnumbered in any kind of statewide race.
1: Yeah.
0: So let's take a look at the governor's race, because we're going to hear a lot of pundits that are addressing what they call the, or what I call the nightmare on L Street, which is Becerra versus Steyer, and no Republican at the top. Your listeners probably know that the state capitol sits on 10th and L, so it really is going to be the nightmare on L Street.
2: Well said. I like it.
0: So, okay, you can use it. One of the things that I want to note is that Democrats don't fear a Becerra versus Hilton win. And I say Becerra versus Hilton because those seem to be the top two in terms of the Democrats and the Republicans. Democrats don't worry about that. They look at the numbers and they say, we've got a 2-to-1 advantage. Let's go. Because statistically, they're going to win every single time. But I want to kind of give us a silver lining. If we do end up with this nightmare on L Street, I want to give a silver lining because, as you noted, I'm a positive person. You know, I like to think positively. How can we make this a win-win? So I have a few points I'd like to make. Is that okay?
2: Yeah, absolutely.
0: Okay, here we go. The first one is what I will call a financial issue. If there's only two Democrats at the top of the ticket and no Republican, that means that Republicans are not going to be spending the millions of dollars that we generally spend on the governor race. If we're not fighting for somebody at the top, that means that all that Republican money is available for our local and our legislative races. That means that we're going to better be able to compete in our assembly races. That's good news for Josh Hoover.
2: Yeah.
0: That's good news for Roger Nilo. That's good news for Anna Rohrbaugh in the city of Folsom. That's good news for Craig DeLuz in our school board races, all the way down where we have a lot of really, really good local candidates. There's going to be more money available for them. The flip side of that is if the Democrats have two at the top of the ticket, they're going to be at war with themselves. They are going to be spending untold millions, and I repeat, millions of Democrat dollars on that top two race.
2: Hundreds of millions.
0: We know that precisely, Tom Steyer, we know, has already spent over $220 million. That's a drop in the bucket for him. No doubt in my mind, he's going to spend another $220 million. So what does that mean for someone like Xavier Becerra, assuming that he's the other Democrat at the top two? That means the Democrats have to raise $220 million to compete with Steyer. That's $220 million that the Democrats aren't going to be spending on our congressional races, on our state assembly races, on our Senate races. So I look at this as a potential win-win for Republicans. Democrats are going to be at war with themselves. It's not going to be a little, you know, schoolroom food fight. This is going to be an all-out nuclear war between the top Democrats, and they're going to be spending millions of dollars while we're busy building our bench at the local level. So you're probably laughing. You're overly optimistic. But honestly, I'm looking at the big picture. If we have two Democrats at the top, then I see the Democrat Party imploding up top, and I see us having lots and lots of money to spend on our candidates, whereas the Democrats have less money to spend against our candidates.
2: Yeah, my case of first impression there is, we'll have a lousy governor in the final analysis, but I guess your argument would be that given the breakdown of 5.8 to 10.3, then throwing in the 6.1 no party preference, the likelihood of having a governor, a gubernatorial candidate successful in November that I would like is not great.
0: Well, let's just take history as an example.
2: Yeah.
0: Who were the last several governors elected in California?
2: Yeah.
0: We had Gavin Newsom twice. We had Jerry Brown twice.
2: Yeah.
0: So you can see we have not done well. Sadly, even when we have had someone in the governor's race. Now, do I want somebody there? Well, of course, because you know, that does help drive turnout. But that brings up another point I want to address is the issue of turnout, because a lot of pundits are saying, if there's no one on top, then, you know, Republicans aren't going to turn out. Well, I'd like to counter that with the thought that, yes, they are correct. When there's nothing exciting on the ballot, people don't turn out. But let me remind you, we are going to have a very highly popular initiative on the ballot in November, and that's voter ID.
2: True.
0: And I think that the voter ID initiative

0: is going to drive a lot of turnout, and particularly Republican turnout, because Republicans favor it in the high 80s of percentiles. It's favored over 71%, according to Reform California, who's pushing this voter ID initiative, but Reform California has pulled it at about 71%. I think that the voter ID of 2026 is going to be comparable to Proposition 13 of 1978, when you had phenomenal turnout. It was a hotly contested issue. It had a ton of publicity,
1: yeah,
0: and it really drove turnout. We had 69% turnout in June of 1978.
1: It had bad polling going into it, too, and the outcome actually bested the polling by a wide margin. So that's, in this case, we've got pretty good-looking polling going in, so it might get better still.
0: I'd like to think so.
1: See, I'm tapping into your optimism.
0: On the ballot. Pardon me?
1: I'm tapping into your optimism. I'm trying.
0: All right, I like it. Well, the next year was 1980, and Reagan was on the ballot, and turnout was only 63%. That means Prop 13 was more motivating than Reagan, if you can believe it.
1: Yeah.
0: Okay, I have one last point to make. I know we're time limited. I think the fourth silver lining to this nightmare on Elm Street is that it's going to be the death of Top 2. Republicans have been really frustrated with Top 2, Proposition 14, for the last 15 years.
1: Yeah.
0: And I think Democrats, having seen that they could potentially become the debtors of Prop 2, have decided, you're right, Top 2 isn't a good idea. We could end up losing and not have everybody on the top. A couple weeks ago, Steve Maviglio, top Democratic strategist, filed paperwork with the Secretary of State. So we might be seeing the repeal of Top 2 on our 2028 ballot.
1: I like that very much.
0: Fourth silver lining.
1: Sue, I appreciate your time. I appreciate your optimism. And I will be anxious to talk to you in the not-too-distant future. Thanks very much for taking time.
0: You bet. Thanks for having me, John.
1: You betcha. Much more conversation to come here. In fact, a chat with Mike Lurie coming up. Don't go away. We've got other business to take care of.
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3: He led one of our nation's largest law enforcement agencies. Now, he leads you through conversation. You can call him the sheriff. John McGinnis.
1: And it is all about politics on this primary election day, 2026. And we're going to have Mike Lurie join the conversation coming up. He is a veteran political reporter, been a lot of time at the Capitol, and he's got a lot of information and analysis to share with us. That's coming up, but right now we're going to get you caught up on all the things coming out of the KFBK newsroom.
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10: Here are the latest headlines from the KFBK newsroom. Voters are on their way to the polls for primary elections for the U.S. House, Senate, and governor races in six states today. Elections are being held in Iowa, Montana, New Jersey, New Mexico, South Dakota, and California. The race for governor and Los Angeles mayor have gotten tons of national attention as two Republicans made some inroads in the reliably blue state. Fox News contributor Steve Hilton for governor and reality TV star Spencer Pratt for mayor. For the first time in almost 10 years, homelessness went down in California and across the country last year, according to a new federal report. The report says California's homeless population dropped nearly 3% to just under 182,000 people. A judge is ruling that former sheriff's lieutenant Sam Machado is eligible for bail while awaiting trial on murder and related charges tied to the deadly Esparto fireworks explosion that killed seven workers. Bail was set at $1.5 million, despite prosecutors alleging Machado participated in a decade-long illegal fireworks operation and deceived county officials.
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10: The Athletics are set to kick off a six-game road trip. The A's are in the Windy City to take on the Cubs. Your next update in 30 minutes. I'm Dina Kodiak. 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
11: 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And on your freeways, Cap City, it's going to be slow northbound all the way through Midtown, and then you kind of get a breather until you get to Expo, and then it kind of is gone until you get all the way out toward Watt Avenue. Coming in southbound, it's slow El Camino Avenue to the river. Eastbound, 83 Davis starting to build up just after Old Davis Road to just past Mace Boulevard. Southbound 99, also seeing some activity. That's from 50 to at least 47th, then again around Mech. 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
2: Now, Sacramento weather.
12: This afternoon, sunshine and some clouds, a high 91 to 95. Tonight, clear to partly cloudy, low 54 to 58. Wednesday, mostly sunny, high 90 to 94. And the high for Thursday, 94 to 98. I'm AccuWeather's Andy Robb on KFBK, Sacramento's News Radio.
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0: Welcome back. Thanks for staying on board. I'm John McGinnis on KPK News Radio, 93.1 FM, 1530 AM, and live absolutely everywhere on the iHeartRadio app. So I'm very happy to have in studio a gentleman I've known for a long, long time and have had an opportunity and enjoyed watching his work as well as being the subject of some of his interviews. I think he was kind of nice some of the time. But Mike Lurie is a veteran reporter and a veteran political and capital reporter. And he will be on special assignment tonight with KPK covering the primary election. What are your thoughts right now, Mike, as we sit here today? What are you observing? What do you see playing out differently than it was when you first started doing this?
1: John, I think one of the big factors tonight we're looking for is voter turnout.
0: Yeah.
1: And right now it's been very anemic. But we are hearing just in the last couple of minutes that there's been a late-minute surge in ballots, that 20% of all the ballots from Democrats came yesterday. According to Paul Mitchell of Data Incorporated, and in L.A., it's 30%. So that shows that there is some enthusiasm. At least it's a little more than it has been. But still, statewide, only 20% of registered voters had returned their ballots as of about 1 o'clock today out of 23 million sent. That means there's still about 18 million still outstanding.
0: Interesting. And by the way, I am among those because I voted at about 1:30 this afternoon at the 65th Street Elections Headquarters. And, I'm of a mind that things can change, right? I research things till the very last period of time. And one of the candidates could engage in conduct that might persuade me to go a different way. So I'm not necessarily down with the very early voting. It's obviously very important. I've never missed an election in my life and I never will. But I think having all the information before you cast the ballot actually represents a bit of wisdom.
1: It is important. I think those late-minute voters could be some of the key deciders in who wins the races coming up tonight. The total turnout for this year could be anywhere between 37 and 40%. That's higher, believe it or not, than the primary 4 years ago when just 33% went to the polls. That was back in 2022. But what's interesting is who is voting and who is not voting. Older voters, 65 and up, make up a wide margin. 36.9% of the votes coming in so far are from seniors, 65 and up.
0: Why do you look at me when you say older and senior? I'm curious about that.
1: At the window past you.
0: Right, okay.
1: But you know what? Only 7% come from people 18 to 34.
0: Yeah, interesting. Yeah. Well, we were chatting off mic about some things we've noticed in this particular cycle, and that is a virtual dearth of signs for the gubernatorial race. In fact, I'll say I see fewer signs overall. I've seen some signs for congressional and legislative seats, but the gubernatorial, I have only seen one candidate sign, and honestly, I was in a golf tournament in Amador County 2 or 3 weeks ago, and I saw Steve Hilton signs there.
1: Yeah, they've been very few and far between. There's no doubt about it, showing, I think, an overall lack of enthusiasm for this election, maybe predicated on the fact that people expected bigger names to be in the race, like

0: Kamala Harris, like Alex Padilla, you know, and Rob Bonta and some others that were big name draws. And when they dropped out or didn't enter the race, then all of a sudden you had these lesser named, less recognized candidates. And, you know, we're just starting to see some of that enthusiasm maybe come up today in the polls. But to your point, I haven't seen any billboards or yard signs out there for any of the candidates for governor. I've seen some on the local level for congressional candidates, but nothing for governor. And in the past, I can remember seeing, you know, many more.
1: Oh, yeah. Yeah. Most definitely. By the way, I think it's also an interesting observation that is, as you look at the constitutional officers in state government, there's only one who's a candidate for governor, and he frankly hasn't got much traffic, Mr. Thurman. But historically, you know, the AG, people think it's attorney general, is actually aspiring governor. The AG is always run when there's
0: an open
1: race, right?
0: That's right.
1: As well as other constitutional officers. We're not seeing that in this go-around, which I do think is a bit interesting, maybe telling in terms of, I suspect, a bit of an acceptance of the notion that the state does have some problems, some basic fundamental structural problems that I think are not lost on the candidates.
0: And I think the most interesting race that we're seeing anywhere is in Los Angeles, where the very pivotal race for mayor is drawing a lot of attention. You have three very different candidates who offer different platforms of what to do. That's the race that a lot of people are watching tonight.
1: I absolutely agree with you. By the way, throughout the state of California, whether you can vote in that one or not, and quite honestly, across the nation, I think that is has generated tremendous interest. And of course, there's a lot to look at there. I've never met Mr. Pratt, and I'm not familiar with his past life. I do know Karen Bass, and I will say, while I have disagreements with her, the manner in which she executes her duties, I found her to be a pleasant person. I don't know how much that carries when you have people that are extraordinarily angry right now, and I sense that's where things are.
0: So. And you hit on the key word, anger, and I think that's the absolute key ingredient that is fueling that campaign for Spencer Pratt, is anger at the status quo. You look at the homeless situation in Los Angeles, the housing situation where it's so hard and, you know, unaffordable to find a house, a place for young people to live. That's fueling that campaign, just like it did for Donald Trump in 2016. Yep. It was anger at the status quo. And I think Arnold used a little bit of that too when he campaigned for governor. It was anger at the status quo, and that is a powerful emotion that often gets people to the polls.
1: Absolutely true. Mike Lurie, appreciate your time, sir, very much. Tune
0: My
1: in
0: pleasure.
1: Tonight and catch more of the great coverage from Mike Lurie. Much more conversation to come here, including a chat with Steve Hilton. But right now, we're going to visit with Mr. Dana Hess because he has all things related to KVK traffic.
2: Yeah, I like the way things are. I just don't like the status quo.
1: That's perfect. Yeah. I get that. That makes perfect sense.
2: 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And right now, Carson Road, Jacquier Road, I hope I'm pronouncing that correctly, up in the Placerville area, we have an injury accident, minor injuries, they're saying. Got a tow truck on the scene there. And beyond that, well, some heavy traffic starting to build up. Cap City northbound all the way through Midtown at the Cal Expo. It's going to be sluggish. And then around the Marconi Curve out to the, well, on to 80, basically. And also eastbound 80 coming into Davis. Slows just after Old Davis Road, off and on to about Childs. And when you hear a good idea, it's natural to do a double take. That's what you might do when you hear Discover will automatically double all the cash back you've earned on your credit card at the end of your first year with Cashback Match. 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

0: Welcome back. Thanks for staying on board. I'm John McGinnis on KPK News Radio, 93.1 FM, 1530 AM, and live absolutely everywhere on the iHeartRadio app. Very, very happy to have my friend Steve Hilton join the conversation this afternoon. Steve, I don't know if you've stayed on top of it, but it is June 2nd, primary election day, 2026 in the state of California. How are you, sir?
1: Oh, well, I'm aware, John. I'm aware.
0: I thought you might be.
1: There's been a lot of work leading up to this moment. I'm feeling good. But the opposite of complacent. I'm feeling as if the right thing to do is not to look at the polls that show me leading, and there's a few of them, or even the polls that show me in second place, there's been quite a few of them,
0: yeah.
1: Or even the Real Clear Politics average, which basically shows a tie
0: yeah.
1: between myself and Javier Becerra at the top. The poll I'm focused on is the one that showed me in third place. Why is that so important? Because we've got a golden opportunity this year to change direction in California. You and I have talked about this many times.
0: Yeah.
1: I think the people of California have had it with this 16 years of Democrat one-party rule. The cost, the chaos, the crime, the taxes, the insane bureaucracy, homelessness out of control. We know the list. We've got now a majority in California that is now in favor of change. 56%, according to a poll that came out just on Friday. We've got candidates on the Democrat side who are very, very beatable, whether that's Javier Becerra, Biden's useless health secretary, who's the living embodiment of more of the same, can't think of a single thing that he would have done differently over the past few years, or the billionaire climate fanatic, Tom Steyer, who wants to take us even further and farther in the faster in the far left direction. We're going to put gas prices, electric bills, and every other kind of cost even higher. So we've got very poor candidates. And then the third thing that gives us an advantage this year in November is the fact that we've got voter ID on the ballot.
0: Yes.
1: That will help us get a really big Republican turnout. So this is the year where we can really make it happen and save California. But none of that will happen if we don't get a Republican into the top two. And right now, it is very, very clear from all the polls, whatever, whichever one you want to believe, there's only one Republican with any chance of getting in the top two, and that's me. And by the way, it's not just any chance. I'm favored to get into the top two, but I want to not let this slip away. We can't take it for granted. Tom Steyer is creeping up. He's been spending an enormous amount of money. He's already spent $220 million trying to buy this election. So we cannot, at the last minute, let them snatch it away from us and allow two Democrats in the top two. So I'm saying to every single person who may be listening, who maybe you haven't voted yet, maybe you're still thinking, I can't decide between Steve Hilton and Chad Bianco, or maybe you're thinking, I like Steve and he looks like he's gone into the top two, so why don't I give my vote to Chad, because then maybe we'll get two Republicans. That's just, that fantasy is over. There's no chance. Look at that poll that came out on Friday.
0: Yeah.
1: I was 27%, Becerra's 26%, Tom Steyer, 22%, Chad Bianco, 9%. On the Real Clear Politics average, you've got Becerra, 23.6, I'm 22.9, Steyer, 20 point something, Chad is 10. So he's got no chance of getting in the top two, and I have to say this very seriously to anyone listening, if you haven't voted yet, please make sure you vote in a way that will avoid the disaster of two Democrats in the top two. Any vote for Chad at this point, it's not personal. I like Chad. You and I agree about
0: yes.
1: that. I respect his many years of service. There's barely any difference between us on policy. It's not about any of that. Right now, I'm afraid it's just about the math. The math is very simple. The only candidate that can get in the top two who's going to bring change is me, and any vote for anyone else actually hurts that possibility and helps the chances of the disaster of two Democrats. It's a very important moment.
0: Well, you have, you've been at this for a long time. You've been working hard. You cover the state. I have to believe that you continue to be surprised at exactly the enormity of the state of California. It's huge. You've covered all four corners and every place in between. How do you feel? I mean, just from a personal perspective, are you exhausted? Are you energized? What do you see? What's tonight going to be like for you?
1: I think the answer is both. I am exhausted and also energized. I think that, overwhelmingly, I truly feel, and this, I hope this doesn't come across as too pompous. It's really how I feel. This enormous sense of responsibility, because we have been doing events up and down the state for a year now, and they've been accelerating and the crowds have been going. We now regularly do these town halls and hundreds of people come each time. And we take pictures and I do selfies with people and give hugs and answer questions. And I just see in people's eyes and what they say to me, there's an intensity about their expectation. And the most common thing that is said to me, by far, it's almost 95% of the comments is this phrase, you have to win. There's an intensity about it, the sense that we cannot go on like this. And I feel this enormous sense of responsibility not to let people down and to make sure we do everything in our power to turf out this disastrous failed Democrat regime and put California back on track.
0: It's such an incredible observation to see the state of California, the splendor of this magnificent state. And I find myself out on these pre-summer mornings, just enjoying the early sunrise. I'm out at the lake in the early morning hours and just taking in every bit of it. I just love it here so much. But I look at the extent to which human beings have compromised that. In fact, I dare say destroyed it. We're on the brink, I think, of total destruction. So a recognition of the fact that there is a fundamental need for change is, and by the way, I noticed in these gubernatorial debates, that was one point of consensus, not just you and Mr. Bianco, but the Democrats all agreed too. The state of California is in trouble, but they seem to want to play the same old tune.
1: No, exactly. They all have the same critique because it's unavoidable. No one can defend what we've seen. I mean, it's just a disaster. The facts speak for themselves. I mean, we can run through the details. We've done it often before. Highest poverty rate in the country, highest unemployment rate in the country, highest cost of living, ranked 50th out of 50 states for opportunity by U.S. News and World Report, 50th out of 50 for business climate by Chief Executive Magazine, the homelessness where we've got half the country's homeless population, even though we have only 11% of the actual population, on and on, all these things. It's just the what you are. Highest taxes for the worst results. Highest gas taxes and vehicle registration. Our roads are ranked 50th out of 50. It's just a total disaster. They can't pretend that it's successful, and so they have to agree with our critique. But what's their solution? More of the same. You saw it with Javier Becerra. He literally was asked by Alex Michelson on CNN the other night, when he listed many of the things I've just said, what would you do differently? You know what he said? Oh, it can't be that bad because many people are going to Disneyland.
0: Yeah, exactly.
1: This is not
0: absurdity. Steve Hilton, appreciate your time, sir. I wish you all the best tonight, and I look forward to chatting with you in the days to come, sir.
1: Thank you so much, John. Let's go vote.
0: You got it. All right, that is it for us, but stick around. You have the lovely and talented Kitty O'Neill coming up next with the afternoon news. I'll see you back here tomorrow.
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13: And it's 4 o'clock, and good afternoon. Happy Election Day, by the way. I'm Kitty O'Neill, and stories now trending. It is the primary election day in our state, with polls open until 8 o'clock. Also in the news, a lack of clarity surrounding U.S. negotiations with Iran, and a Northern California nurse among those now being honored by a cross-country procession. Traffic and weather together first, and every 10 minutes, Dana Hess there in the KFBK Traffic Center.
14: Thank you. Good afternoon, Kitty O'Neill. And southbound 99, just south of Fruit Ridge, we have a large Ford vehicle versus another large Ford vehicle. That's going to be over on the shoulder. No word on injuries. Again, it's southbound 99, just south of Fruit Ridge. Also, up in Gold Hill, in fact, Gold Hill Road, Schindler Road, vehicle off the roadway, into the bushes, and they say it's not blocking that way, but don't know about injuries on that one either. Traffic on the 10s, every 10 minutes, mornings and afternoons. 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
13: All right, thank you, and we've got a look at that KFBK forecast for you now.
15: Partial clouds for the rest of your Tuesday. Tonight's low 53 to 57. Plenty of sunshine. Wednesday, high 90 to 94. Thursday, bright sunshine. Hot, a high 94 to 98. And on Friday, high 96 to 100. I'm AccuWeather's Andy Robb on KFBK, Sacramento's News Radio.
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13: It is primary election day in California, and all eyes are on the state's gubernatorial race. ABC's Alex Stone reports.
17: When it comes to governor of California, Javier Becerra, the former Health and Human Services Secretary, is leading going into tonight, but it's a close race. There are 61 candidates on the ballot for governor. Democratic climate activist Tom Steyer and Fox News host Steve Hilton are also polling toward the top. At one point, it seemed like the two moving on to November could have been two Republicans. Tonight, it looks like it could be two Democrats. But Hilton is trying to take one spot, so it could be one Republican moving forward.
13: And a pair of congressional races in the Sacramento region also drawing attention. In the newly drawn 6th District, we have Dr. Richard Pan, Tin Ho, and Kevin Kiley among the candidates. The 7th Congressional District includes what's become an intense battle between incumbent Doris Matsui and Sacramento City Councilwoman Mai Vang. KFBK will bring you live coverage of today's primary election with up-to-date results, interviews, commentary throughout the evening. Meanwhile, voters have until 8 o'clock tonight to cast their ballots. All polls will be open until that time, and you're allowed to vote provided you're in line by 8 o'clock. Only one person per booth, unless you need help. Service animals okay. No campaigning allowed within 100 feet of a polling place. No, you know, bringing signs or clothing supporting a candidate. No handing out of flyers or blocking the ballot drop boxes or questioning others about their right to vote. And we have to say it, I guess. Ballot selfies are allowed unless they bother others or threaten privacy. Most voters don't need to show ID at the polls, although some first-time voters may need to. You can also turn in your ballot at designated sites, though hours vary by county. More news with KFBK's Joe Michaels.
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18: Kitty, we're just learning that police in Bakersfield are dealing with an active bomb threat and hostage situation inside Chase Bank in that city's downtown area. Police there say there are an unknown number of people in the bank. CBS News reporting the bomb is strapped to the man's chest. Police were notified about the threat around 1 o'clock local time. A bank customer telling Nexstar's KGET what he saw.
19: He starts telling me that it's my last day on earth and everything. I was like, what are you talking about? And that's when he whips out the wire like this, and he's like, hey, everybody, this is a bomb threat. I need everybody to get down. And then so I started backing up, and he's all like, don't move.
18: Police have locked down a wide perimeter, saying they're involved in ongoing negotiations with the man. Police are asking the community to avoid that area. Again, an active bomb threat and hostage situation inside the Chase Bank in downtown Bakersfield. Meantime, five of Governor Gavin Newsom's parole board hearings were approved today, despite a Republican senator's efforts to block them. KFBK's Dina Kodiak reports.
20: Republicans didn't have enough votes to block the appointments, with some Democratic senators saying the appointees are faithfully following the law. All five commissioners were confirmed along party lines. The effort to block the appointees comes after the board granted parole to two convicted serial child molesters earlier this year. Republican Senator Suzette Valadares.
21: These are decisions that defy common sense.
20: Republicans urged a no vote, citing the board's decision to grant elderly parole to David Funston and Gregory Vogelsang. They argued the move raises concerns about public safety and the board's standards. During Funston's hearing, he admitted he was still attracted to female children. Each man's parole was approved by a panel and then by a board majority. Three of the five commissioners, however, were not involved in either parole review, and the other two votes are confidential. Meantime, Funston remains in jail in Placer County on new charges that were never prosecuted. Vogelsang is still in prison with a hearing this month to consider rescinding his parole after public outcry. Dina Kodiak, KFBK, Sacramento's News Radio.
18: A cross-country motorcade honoring fallen EMS workers is now making its way across the country, getting underway Monday in Redding. And as KFBK's Mike Baca tells us, a first responder from Northern California is among those being honored.
22: Redding EMS nurse Susie Smith was one of the first remembered. She perished in an air flight accident last October in Sacramento. Smith was a beloved member of the air flight crew. Beth Watt worked with Smith for more than 20 years and says that she loved her job.
23: It wasn't just the patients and their families, but it was also the other care providers that they felt appreciated and loved. She was an amazing example.
22: Tom Liebman is on the board of directors for the National EMS Memorial Service. He tells Action News Now that these EMS workers are invaluable to the community.
24: EMS is always there when you need them. Somebody is answering the call to be there for someone in the worst day of their life.
22: The memorial will cover 9,000 miles and 24 states. The procession will make 32 stops and will end up in Arlington, Virginia, to honor the workers who died in 2025. Mike Baca, KFBK. Sacramento's News Radio.
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13: All right, thank you, Joe. And your poll question today is about what's called the jungle primary. It's something we do here in California, as you probably know. What it means is the two candidates that receive the highest number of votes, regardless of party affiliation, advance. And of course, what that's done this time around, you know, Democrats have been worried because at first they thought, oh no, two Republicans could make it. And then they thought, well, our field is too wide open. We've got to consolidate. We have to strategize, vote for the Democrat who has the most, polling interest. And then on the Republican side, we have Steve Hilton, who's been leading in the polls, saying, well, Chad Bianco, if you would get out, then we'd be assured a Republican in the race. So it's been pretty complicated. And we're just asking you what you think of it. Do you like this idea? Or would you rather just vote for each party? #250 on your smartphone, keyword open mic. And what's really great is Mike Lurie, our KFBK contributor, is going to explain why we're in this whole thing coming up shortly. But right now, we've got more of your top global and national stories on KFBK News Radio, live everywhere on the iHeartRadio app.
25: From ABC News, I'm Michelle Franzen.
0: Polls remain open for several more hours across six states holding primary races. In California, two high-profile races are in the spotlight.
17: This could be a very late night tonight and maybe days before we have any firm answers with so many mail-in ballots being sent in. When it comes to mayor here in L.A., Karen Bass, her former ally Nithya Raman, and Spencer Pratt, the former reality star, are very close in the polling numbers. Bass is leading by a hair, even though her favorability in office has not been good. In all politics being local, yes, it comes down to crime and homelessness, but this race is very much about the wildfire response here. There are Angelenos who believe Karen Bass was not strong in the face of those wildfires last year, and that really hurt her. Alex Stone, ABC News, Los Angeles.
0: A day after President Trump said he would abide by a judge's order freezing the $1.8 billion anti-weaponization fund pending litigation, Acting Attorney General Todd Blanche says that fund now is being nixed.
1: You're right that there's a date that in the case in the East District of Virginia in June, but we are not moving forward with the fund.
0: The fund facing bipartisan criticism, and questions remain about the terms of the settlement between the Trump Justice Department and President Trump's IRS case. Here's ABC's Catherine Folders.
2: Another judge in Florida is probing the overall conduct of how the settlement came together in the first place. She wants answers about whether Trump, in his personal capacity, essentially colluded with the government he runs from the beginning to extract money, if you will, from the federal government.
0: Secretary of State Marco Rubio grilled at a Senate hearing today about the war with Iran and the on-again, off-again talks on a peace deal. Rubio echoing President Trump that talks are active.
3: And I say talks because talks with Iran are not like talks with Switzerland. Okay? They're very different. They require the use of intermediaries, unfortunately. But there is the prospect before us, which could happen today, it could happen tomorrow, it could happen next week.
0: You're listening to ABC News.
13: And it's 410. Let's get traffic and weather together. Dana Hess, hey, hi.
14: Every time I hear my name, I
13: just
14: go, so excited.
13: Well, good.
14: Thank you.
13: Glad you're happy to be here.
14: Oh, yeah. The Granite Expo brings you this look, and right now on your roadways, well, downtown of the Split, the best you can do legally, it's about 8 minutes, now it's 16, so double that time. And Split to Roseville, though, looks pretty good. 10 minutes all the way out to Douglas Boulevard. Downtown to Elk Grove on I-5 is going to be an 11-minute ride and 13 minutes on 99 with an accident working just south of Fruit Ridge and two vehicles involved on the right shoulder. And again, it's two big Ford vehicles. They rammed together, and well, that would be Dodge. Downtown to Folsom, 19 minutes. Eastbound 50. You're going to Woodland, 20 minutes. Northbound I-5 out there. Downtown to Davis, it's actually looking pretty good right now. It's basically 9 minutes. And if you're coming in eastbound, that slowdown begins at Old Davis Road, goes almost all the way to Enterprise. 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
15: For tonight, partial clouds, low 53 to 57. Plenty of sunshine Wednesday, high 90 to 94. Thursday, bright sunshine, hot with a high 94 to 98. Friday's high 96 to 100. I'm AccuWeather's Andy Robb on KFBK, Sacramento's News Radio.
13: And it's 90 in Sacramento, and El Dorado Hills is 87 degrees. So again, your poll question today, they call it a jungle primary. So what it means is you just vote for any candidate you want. Democrats can vote for Republicans and vice versa. Just who the top two candidates who get the highest number of votes advance to the general. Do you like that idea?
4: Yeah, this message is... pretty much, Steve Hilton, why is he not doing politician in his own country? How many years has he been in the United States? I urge everyone to take a look at that.
13: Okay, there you go. There's one way to look at it, but he's on the ballot, and you can vote for him, and you can let us know if you think it's a good idea to have it just wide open the way it is. Pound 250 on your smartphone, keyword open mic. What's interesting, too, coming up, we have political analyst Michael Lurie. He's going to be talking about the way we vote here in California right now and explain how we got here. 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
3: So, again, today is our California primary. This is the day we decide California's political future in many ways. Well, joining me now is our political correspondent, Mike Lurie, to give us a preview of what we can expect. And Mike, we've been talking about this so-called jungle primary. What does that even mean? What's the term?
6: Well, it means, Kitty, that the top two vote-getters advance regardless of political party. Doesn't matter whether it's donkeys or elephants. Either one can move out of the jungle. Democrats were concerned initially that two Republicans, Steve Hilton and Chad Bianco, might win the top two slots for governor. But the situation has now changed. I just read an email from a Republican strategist. He's concerned that based on recent polling, that maybe Becerra and Steyer advance, locking out Republicans altogether. That's not likely to happen, but anything's possible in the jungle primary.
3: We've learned that. Well, why do we even have this type of primary anyway? Why not have that closed primary system for each party? It used to be like that.
6: It did. Well, it started as a reform movement many years ago. You have to go back to 2010 when California voters approved Prop 14, which allowed for the top two to advance regardless of party affiliation. That was authored by State Senator Abel Maldonado. He's a Republican from Santa Maria, and he wanted more moderate and independent voters to have more of an impact in elections. And it was all part of a deal. Of course, all those deals happened at the Capitol. But this was a deal that Maldonado struck with Governor Arnold Schwarzenegger at a time when Republican votes actually mattered. They were needed to pass the budget because it included a $12 billion tax increase. So Arnold needed three Republicans, and so he agreed to the open primary, which theoretically could have helped Maldonado, a moderate, if he decided to run for higher office. And so now we've had the jungle primary ever since, but its days may be numbered.
3: Well, explain that. Why will that be?
6: Because many Democrats and Republicans don't like it, because sometimes it can lock out a party in some regions of California. So now there's an effort to undo it. It's called Undo the Two. And the spark club behind it is someone who's been here in our studios many times to provide election analysis in the past. That's Steve Maviglio, a Democratic consultant. He's now trying to get this on the 2028 California ballot in November of that year. If it does pass, it would take effect for the 2030 election cycle.
3: Yeah, that's how it moves slowly. Well, so, Mike, who is supporting it and who is against the Undo the Two?
6: Well, there's a lot of critics, like former California Republican Party chair. He calls the jungle primary a failed experiment. Former Assembly Speaker Fabian Nunez also supports the Undo the Two initiative. The opposition includes Common Cause and Arnold. He says California's open election system helped him in the 2003 recall because that election was nonpartisan. Now he says, and this is a quote, the politicians want to undo reform that is good for the people and not the politicians. They will always choose to move the goalposts instead of performing better.
3: You got it.
6: Those words from Arnold Schwarzenegger, but that's how we got to where we are today in the very mysterious jungle primary.
3: Oh, so interesting. And again, that is your poll question today. Should we keep it or undo the two? What do you think? Mike, thank you so much.
6: My pleasure.
3: Yeah, Mike Lurie will be back in just a little while on our afternoon news. And then at 7, he's going to be here for an hour and kind of walk us through the end of the voting cycle. And then 8 o'clock, I'll be back with Mike Lurie, and we'll start looking at returns. So, exciting night. Let's get some traffic and weather together right now. Dana Hess in the KFK Traffic Center.
7: Well, and Mike should have entered the

0: So everything's looking pretty good right now. Downtown of Folsom, 20 minutes, starting to build up in the downtown area. Other than that, though, it's, again, a great ride. Going to Woodland, 20 minutes as well. And that's just some sluggish traffic to get up to, to Garden Highway. And then a little, again, as you approach the 99 split there. Downtown of Davis, wow, fantastic. 9 minutes westbound 80. Eastbound, yeah, we do have a buildup there between Richards and Childs. And you'll love the way the place feels. Every escape feels a little more extraordinary. Every getaway is a chance to make the moment yours. Everything feels wonderful. 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Traffic on the 10s every 10 minutes, mornings and afternoons. 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
1: All right, thanks, Dina. And we're going to take a look at your KFBK forecast. We've had a little bit of the warmer weather.
2: Partial clouds for the rest of your Tuesday. Tonight's low, 53 to 57. Plenty of sunshine. Wednesday, high 90 to 94. Thursday, bright sunshine. Hot, a high 94 to 98. And on Friday, high 96 to 100. I'm AccuWeather's Andy Robb on KFBK, Sacramento's News Radio.
1: Yeah, and we have in Granite Bay, 89 degrees. Rockland has 90. Roseville has 90. Business and money news with Kelly Brothers from CapTrust.
3: All it takes is Jensen Huang, the man who started NVIDIA, to say a nice thing about your company and your stock might jump. In this case, he said that he thought Marvel Technology, not the comic books, but Marvel Technology is the next trillion-dollar company. Well, it nearly became one on those words. It was up 32% today. They make chips for data centers, and you can see why they're doing very well, up 32%. Astounding move, really, in one day. Market overall continues to just grind higher, even though we don't have any sort of solution necessarily with Iran and with the Strait of Hormuz, and oil is not flowing freely yet. We still move slightly higher. Dow up 229, 51,308. NASDAQ up 7 points. S&P up 10, closing above 7,600 for the first time ever. Gold up 13 at 45.20 an ounce. 10-year bond yield 4.45%.
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4: 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Building a better Sacramento. California's farm to fork capital. On the KFBK Afternoon News with Kitty O'Neill.
1: Well, four new murals were added to the Legends of Hospitality project downtown. So, in addition to Biba Caggiano, Randy Perigary, Lena Fatt, and Daryl Cordy, unveiled last year, Wide Open Walls founder David Sobon says that we have David Berkley now in the list. We often had David Berkley on KFBK when he was a wine consultant for the White House and had his shop in the pavilions. Here's Sobon.
5: Well, you know, if you had Daryl Cordy on there, you got to follow what with David Berkley, right?
1: I mean,
5: two legends in the industry when it comes to that, right? As far as just incredible purveyors of fine food and incredible education for all of the rest of us in Sacramento.
1: Another restaurant you added?
5: Well, Reda Bilarbi from Aioli. We're all familiar with Aioli in Midtown. It's been around for 25 years. And then he went on to pull off Bodega Espanola was first. That's right. And then the Grand Bar and then Brasserie du Monde. And they are all doing great.
1: Also on the list, Jerome Harrisy, the Sheraton Grand GM.
5: Jerome from the Sheraton, who's been the manager of the Sheraton for quite some time and pulled off that gorgeous remodel he did, was also the president of the Sacramento Hotel Association on the board of Visit Sacramento Forever. So there's another legend that I was just unbelievable and so happy to work with.
1: And someone else from the wine industry.
5: And then when it came to introduce the fourth person, I kind of got a little tears in my eye because I was just pretty honored to honor my father, Leon Sobon, who has just elevated the California Sierra Foothills wine region, a legend since the 70s, and you know, started lots of farming practices and things up in Amador and really just put it back on the map. So
1: the murals are on Jazz Alley near the convention center in the back of the Sheraton Grand, and they plan to add more to go all the way to Old Sacramento. So if there's someone in the hospitality industry you think is worthy.
5: We're always looking for more ideas, for more legends. So if you've got any or anybody else or listeners, let us know. And we'll consider them putting on, getting them muralized with big, beautiful portraits from Ian Wilkinson in the future. We'll have them back here and keep on painting.
1: That's David Sobon with Wide Open Walls. Still to come on the afternoon news. We'll have your top stories, traffic, weather. We'll go in depth on what we know on

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0: It is 4:30 now at KFBK. Good afternoon. I'm Kitty O'Neill. And stories now trending. Voters in six states, including California, casting their ballots today in midterm primaries. Bakersfield police dealing with a bomb threat at a bank in their city. And gas prices likely to be going up again next month. Guess we've got a teeny little reprieve at the moment. Traffic and weather together right now and every 2 minutes. Dana Hess in the KFBK Traffic Center.
13: 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And right now, J Street. So I'm going... hot all the time at J Street now. J Street on ramp. onto northbound Cap City. We got a vehicle in the number one lane you got to watch out for. And then southbound I-5 at J Street. Tire tread in the number one or two lane. CHP is going to watch out for those road gators for you. You'll love the way the place feels. Every escape feels a little more extraordinary. Every getaway is a chance to make the moment yours. 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Traffic on the 10s every 10 minutes, mornings and afternoons. 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
14: For tonight, partial clouds, low 53 to 57. Plenty of sunshine Wednesday, high 90 to 94. Thursday, bright sunshine, hot with a high 94 to 98. Friday's high 96 to 100. I'm AccuWeather's Andy Robb on KFBK, Sacramento's News Radio.
0: And we've got 88 degrees in Elk Grove, 90 in Roseville, and 90 in Carmichael. And we'll start here with your top story on this primary election day.
15: In-depth team coverage. The California primary. This is where results come first, and every vote counts.
0: Six states holding primary elections today, including California, where voters are casting ballots in the race for governor and L.A. mayor. Speaking to ABC News in Southern California, voter Robin Clay said he made sure to be read up on all the candidates.
16: It's extremely important to vote, especially in the more local elections, because those are the ones that have the most impact on us in our everyday lives.
0: The leading Republican in California's gubernatorial race says if he wins, he's investigating Gavin Newsom for fraud. Stephen Hilton says his first act as governor would be to issue an executive order to create the California Taxpayer Fraud Strike Force. Hilton claims there's been an estimated $425 billion in fraud, waste, and abuse by California government programs in the past 5 years, and the Strike Force will investigate where that money went. It will also look into whether state officials, including Governor Newsom and Attorney General Rob Bonta, were criminally negligent in contributing to the alleged fraud, waste, and abuse. Hilton is one of the top three polling candidates in the governor's race. KFBK will bring you live coverage of today's primary election with up-to-date results, interviews, and commentary throughout the evening. The polls close at 8, and we'll be reporting the results as soon as we start getting them. More news with KFBK's Joe Michaels.
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18: Police in Bakersfield dealing with an active bomb threat and hostage situation this hour. It's going on inside Chase Bank in the downtown area of Bakersfield. News Nation's Blake Berman has more.
19: Our Nexstar affiliate, KGET, is monitoring what we are being told is an active bomb threat and hostage situation. That a hostage is being held at the Chase Bank in downtown Bakersfield. Police reporting a man barricading himself in the bank with an unknown number of people inside. The police say he apparently had a bomb strapped to his body.
18: Police say they're not sure how many people are in the bank. We'll keep you posted on this story as it continues to develop this afternoon on the KFBK Afternoon News with Kitty O'Neill. Gas prices in California likely to go up again next month. KFBK's Dina Kodiak tells us why.
20: The state gas tax is going up by nearly 2 cents per gallon starting July 1st. The increase is part of a yearly adjustment to help pay for road repairs. Other changes to California's low carbon fuel standard could also make gas even more expensive. For now, the gas tax will rise to just about 63.5 cents a gallon, which is the highest in the country. Today already, the average price for a gallon of regular in California is just over $6 at $6.01. Sacramento County and Amador County staying just below $6 on average at $5.98 a gallon. Yolo County 2 cents cheaper at $5.96. Placer County and El Dorado County topping $6 a gallon at $6.06 and $6.12 respectively. Dina Kodiak, KFBK, Sacramento's News Radio.
18: It's 4:35 and I'm Joe Michaels on the KFBK Afternoon News with Kitty O'Neill.
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2: ABC News, I'm Michelle Franz, and voters casting ballots in six states in key races that could shape the midterm elections and balance of Congress. California's primary includes candidates vying to become governor. Here's ABC's Alex Stone.
21: When it comes to governor of California, Javier Becerra, the former Health and Human Services Secretary, is leading going into tonight, but it's a close race. There are 61 candidates on the ballot for governor. Democratic climate activist Tom Steyer and Fox News host Steve Hilton are also polling toward the top. At one point, it seemed like the two moving on to November could have been two Republicans. Tonight, it looks like it could be two Democrats. But Hilton is trying to take one spot, so it could be one Republican moving forward.
2: President Trump has appointed Federal Housing Finance Agency Director Bill Pulte to replace Tulsi Gabbard as the acting director of national intelligence. Following the attempted assassination of President Trump at the White House Correspondents' Dinner in April, the association has announced it's rescheduled the annual dinner for July 24th. This is ABC News.
0: All right, still to come, we have a look at your poll question today. We're talking about what's called a jungle primary. It's just what we have here in California, where anyone can vote for anyone in any one party, and the top two vote getters advance. You know, it used to be if you were Democrats, voted for Democrats, Republicans voted for a Republican, and then the two went head to head. But it's not what we do anymore. What do you think? #250 on your smartphone, keyword open mic. 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
0: 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Dana Hess in that KFBK traffic center.
13: Responding as possible here, Cache Creek Casino Resort. Right now, northbound Cap City, Arden Way, we have a report. Two-vehicle accident pulled over to Center Divide, and CHP has been notified, I assume, but that's about it. Nope, wait a minute. They're on...

0: Northbound Cap. It's somewhere actually between Exposition and Arden, it looks like. Downtown of the Split, thus, is 21 minutes northbound Cap City, so it's getting slower. Split to Roseville, you got 10 minutes eastbound 80. If you're heading south to Elk Grove on I-5, it's going to still be 11 minutes, which is good time. Downtown to Elk Grove, 14 minutes, which is a slower time. 19 minutes to Folsom looks fantastic. Eastbound 50. Also going to Woodland northbound is 23 minutes on I-5 and 11 minutes westbound 80 downtown to Davis. And you'll love the way the place feels. 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
2: Partial clouds for the rest of your Tuesday. Tonight's low, 53 to 57. Plenty of sunshine. Wednesday, high 90 to 94. Thursday, bright sunshine. Hot, high 94 to 98. And on Friday, high 96 to 100. I'm AccuWeather's Andy Robb on KFBK, Sacramento's News Radio.
1: 89 in Sacramento, 87 Elk Grove, and we're looking at your poll question today, talking about what they call a jungle primary here in California, which just means that the two candidates receiving the greatest number of votes, regardless of party affiliation, advance in the primary. Do you like that idea or not?
3: I think that California needs to go back to each party gets a vote in the general election. This jungle primary, to me, is unfair.
4: It should be open to the top contender of the Republican Party, the top contender of the Democratic Party, and then the top contender of the Independent, to allow Californians to really have a decision on how they want their state ran.
5: The only reason why the Democrats are suddenly against the jungle primary is because they see the direction of the political climate currently, and they're losing traction. They're afraid of being shut out by Republicans in multiple election cycles.
1: Well, this will prove something today. We'll see how it turns out, but #250 on your smartphone, keyword open mic, if you want to participate in the poll question. We'll be back in less than half an hour. 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They've got a big mayor's race going. 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
1: We are getting word that singer-songwriter Peebo Bryson has died. He had chart-topping Disney collaborations like A Whole New World and Beauty and the Beast. Bryson was 75. We take a closer look now at the California governor's race with ABC's Alex Stone.
20: Well, you know, it was only a few weeks ago, Kitty, that we were talking about maybe two Republicans might head into November and that those Republicans were edging out the Democrats, who they had so many candidates. The Democrats were not honing in on one person even a few weeks ago. And then the Eric Swalwell thing happened. And even before that, Katie Porter, I remember her being at the top of the list. Yeah. And then she was caught yelling at a staffer on a Zoom call. And then she went down to the bottom and Swalwell got out. Now Javier Becerra is at the top, that he really came up during that whole thing. And then among the two Republicans who were in it, Steve Hilton and Chad Bianco, that now they've got infighting to figure out which one of them. You've got Bianco wanting to stay in it, but Hilton saying, get out of it, Chad, you're taking my voters. And that if there's going to even be one Republican in the top two going forward to November, that they've got to coalesce and come together. Hilton saying this on social media.
21: Everyone who's supporting Chad, I honor and respect that decision, but we got to be practical. There's now only one chance we have to stop the Democrats taking both slots in the general, and that is to vote for me.
20: Yeah, so we'll see tonight, but Steve Hilton does have a chance of being in the top two, who will move on to November, or it could be two Democrats. It could be Javier Becerra and Tom Steyer, based on the polling. At this point, Hilton is third in the most recent polls coming out, and then Chad Bianco behind that. But what the Democrats were dealing with a couple weeks ago of having too many candidates and it breaking up the vote is now what Republicans are dealing with tonight as they move forward, even though a lot of the voting has already gone on of everybody who's mailed in. I mean, if you voted, you know that there are so many names for governor on there that you have to flip through the pages and try to find the person, including Swalwell. He's still on there and others who have bailed out of the race.
1: Yeah, that ballot is pretty crazy.
20: It's a little ridiculous.
1: I know. It's frankly, it seems like too many. But but we'll see. And, of course, you have an interesting race down there in the South State with mayor.
20: Yeah, we definitely do. Karen Bass and Spencer Pratt, Nithya Raman as well. She is an opponent of Bass, former ally. But what's interesting is that the staying power that Spencer Pratt has had, even, you know, we talk about in the last couple of weeks, things changing in the governor's race, in the mayor's race, that a few weeks ago, you wouldn't have thought that Spencer Pratt would be a viable candidate for moving forward. Now, by the way, for the mayor's race, if one gets over 50%, they flat out win. He says that's going to go on tonight, and he's going to get 50% of the vote, and there will be no November election for mayor of L.A. There's no world that is showing in polling that he's going to get over 50%, but he claims it's going to happen. He very much has taken a page out of President Trump's playbook, and it is working, of being the disruptor and coming in and saying nothing is working and I'm going to fix it, giving his opponents nicknames, you know, derogatory nicknames, and coming out against the media and really going social media. And it's working in this race. But the question is, one, can he get through the primary tonight and be one of the top two? but two, going into November, only around 15% of voters in Los Angeles, in the city of, not in the county, but in the city, are registered Republicans.
1: Well, we may just have those results tonight. ABC's Alex Stone, thank you.
20: 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Thanks, Kitty.
1: All right, 450, traffic and weather together. Dana Hess, KFPK Traffic Center.
0: Hey, you know, it would have been fun on all those ballot names.
1: What?
0: Put Waldo in there somewhere.
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0: 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It's northbound Cap City. It's pretty darn slow, actually. Split to Roseville is going to be eastbound 80, about 10, maybe 11 minutes. Speaking of 11 minutes, downtown Elk Grove, southbound I-5 is exactly that. And now, downtown Elk Grove on 99, going to be a 14-minute ride for you there. No accidents or injuries, just things kind of picking up there. Downtown of Folsom is 19 minutes, eastbound 50. That's one, I tell you what, we are having great results on Folsom these days, eastbound 50. Wow. 23 minutes downtown to Woodland, northbound I-5, and out to Davis, 11 minutes, westbound 80. 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
1: Thank you, Dana.
2: For tonight, partial clouds, low 53 to 57. Plenty of sunshine Wednesday, high 90 to 94. Thursday, bright sunshine, hot with a high 94 to 98. Friday's high 96 to 100. I'm AccuWeather's Andy Robb on KFBK, Sacramento's News Radio.
1: 89 in Sacramento, still 90 in Roseville as we get business and money news. That's Kelly Brothers from Cap Trust.
22: Everyone's worried about the labor market. I mean, AI is taking jobs, isn't it? And the economy is starting to suffer. Turns out job openings in April surged to 7.6 million. That's the highest number of jobs in nearly 2 years. That was kind of unexpected. We're going to get the non-farm payroll report from the Labor Department out on Friday for the month of May. Market overall continues to just power higher with on the strength of AI and what's going on there, even though no resolution yet with Iran. Dow up 229, 51,308. NASDAQ up 7. S&P up 10 points to a new record high above 7,600 on the S&P for the first time ever. Gold up 13, 45,20 an ounce. 10-year bond yield 4.45%.
1: Thanks to Kelly Brothers, Google's parent company Alphabet has a biosciences department, and they're asking the federal regulators for permission to release millions of mosquitoes to actually help reduce the mosquito population. News Nation's Nick Smith explains.
23: As summer approaches, health officials say mosquito season is off to an early start across the country. Spring rainfall, standing water, and warmer temperatures are creating ideal breeding conditions. In fact, mosquito surveillance districts in California have already detected West Nile positive mosquitoes this season, a sign of what could be a busy mosquito season ahead. At the same time, Google's parent company, Alphabet, is seeking EPA approval for a project known as Debug. It's a plan to release up to 32 million male mosquitoes in California and in Florida over the next 2 years. The science is surprisingly simple. Only female mosquitoes bite people and spread disease. The males being released do not bite people, and the project does not involve genetic modification. Instead, the males carry a naturally occurring bacteria called Wolbachia, and when they mate with wild females, the eggs don't hatch, helping reduce local mosquito populations over time. The CDC calls mosquitoes the deadliest animal in the world because of the diseases they can spread, including West Nile, dengue, Zika, chikungunya, and yellow fever. West Nile is the leading mosquito-borne disease in the continental U.S., sickening about 2,000 people each year, including more than 120 deaths. Health officials say right now the best defense is still prevention. Use insect repellent and eliminate standing water around your home where mosquitoes can breed. For now, Alphabet's Debug project would be limited to California and Florida. The EPA is accepting public comments through June 5th, and if approved, again, Google says the goal is simple: fewer mosquitoes and fewer people getting sick.
1: Okay. Well, coming up, more news, traffic, and weather. We'll go in depth with our KPK political analyst, Gary Dietrich. 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
1: It is 5 o'clock now at KFBK, and glad you're with us on this primary election day. I'm Kitty O'Neill, now trending. We'll just let you know what you need to know. The polls are open till 8 o'clock if you haven't voted yet. Bakersfield police are dealing with a bomb threat at a bank in their city. And a Northern California nurse among those being honored by a cross-country procession. Right now, traffic and weather together. It is Dana Hess in the KFBK Traffic Center.
0: Hey, Kitty, and we go back to northbound Camp City, the American River Bridge, where we have a report of an accident there with a Subaru Forester and a blue or black Chevy sedan in the center divide, and they say it is a separate traffic collision from an earlier one that's close to the area, so that's going to add to your slowdown there as you make your way across the river and onto the woods.